0: news in a moment, but first, checking 880 CHED Time Saver Traffic, here's Justin Durbin.
1: Keeping our eye on a couple issues this afternoon, we have a collision on the Yellowhead eastbound as you make your way in between 142 and St. Albert Trail, so careful, crews on scene. We have a stall Yellowhead westbound after 50th Street in the center lane, westbound stay left or right, and we do have some delays in the west end, a power outage and traffic light issues along 170th Street from north of 87th Avenue up to Stony Plain Road. Might be dealing with some traffic lights not working properly along 100th Avenue and Stony Plain Road near 170th. 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With 880 CHED Time Saver Traffic, I'm Justin Durbin.
0: Thank you, Justin. Mounties have charged an Eppington man with threatening to kill Prime Minister Mark Carney. RCMP say its federal policing division made the arrest following an investigation into posts on the social media platform X. It comes after police announced last month they had arrested a Calgary man over death threats against Carney on a YouTube account. Alberta's Court of Appeal has upheld the convictions and sentences of two leaders of the COVID-19 border blockade at Coutts. Chris Carbert and Anthony Olenek were charged in 2022 and convicted 2 years later of mischief and possession of a weapon for a dangerous purpose. Jurors found them not guilty on the most serious charge of conspiring to kill RCMP officers. They were sentenced to 6.5 years. Well, a woman says she's still recovering after a police officer allegedly threw her to the ground as she was meeting with friends in northeast Eppington. As Global's Gates Gorn reports, the woman has taken her complaint to the province's police watchdog.
2: The scars on Fabian Deschamps' face are still healing after what she's calling a traumatic experience with Edmonton police. She says back in August, she had met with a group of people in a northeast Edmonton parking lot when they were approached by two officers. One of the officers asked her name. When she told the officer her name, that is when Deschamps alleges the officer threw her to the ground. She claims nothing was said or done to provoke the officer's actions. She says the incident was traumatic and fears for her safety when she leaves for home.
3: Ever since then, like, I have like a lot of headaches and like memory problems and emotionally just kind of really overwhelmed.
2: Deschamps has filed a complaint with the province's Police Review Commission. The commission has since handed over the investigation to ACERT to see if a criminal investigation is needed. Gates Gorin, Global News.
0: And new details are still emerging from Wednesday's mid-air scare. Israeli officials say a co-pilot on a Fly Dubai flight stabbed the captain and tried to down the plane, but was thwarted when the captain fought back, opened the cockpit door, and screamed for help. ABC's Tom Sufi Burridge has more from Tel Aviv.
4: We spoke to one of the heroic passengers who answered that call for a doctor.
5: You heard a shout, did you?
4: Yes. Shota Musayev, a dentist, tending to the injured captain, as he says the suspect told them he wanted to die.
6: He said me, said to Yanif, kill me, please.
5: He told you that he wanted to die? He wanted you to kill him?
6: Yeah.
7: President Trump asked if the suspect may be linked to Iran. The president saying, quote, based on what I'm hearing, yes, but we're working on it.
0: The frightening incident has raised new questions about the pilot vetting process and aviation security. 880 CHED weather, increasing cloudiness with an overnight low of +3, a mixed sky tomorrow with a high of 16, sunny and 17 Saturday, 19 Sunday. It's 14 degrees in the capital city. I'm Thomas Dias. 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

0: Show.
1: Well, I don't know how many times I can say the same thing over and over and over again, but you can't solve a problem unless you admit, first off, that there is a problem. And saying a problem has been solved does not solve the problem. In fact, it makes it worse because you convince people that there's no problem. We've seen this so many times, time and time again. We saw, you know, you want to explain to me the paradox of why we've banned almost every single gun in this country, and yet our streets are unsafe because of gun violence? Because we diagnosed the wrong problem. We looked at law-abiding hunters and took their guns away and didn't do what we should have done, which is put all of our attention to the illegal guns coming over across the border. Like, that's the low-hanging fruit example of what I'm talking about. But over the past little while, the Carney liberals have been putting out this trial balloon to see if what the appetite would be to the argument that we've got our immigration problems under control. That's I mean, I looked at my watch. I was like, well, that would be a land speed record. 10 years of Trudeau's unchecked, irresponsible, consensus-breaking policies all resolved in a year. Interesting. Okay. So that's great. I believe he said that. Mark Carney said that to the New York Times. And I thought, oh, that's curious. Well, okay, well, maybe we should check that box so we can move on to something else. No, not so, says Michelle Rempel-Garner of the Conservative Party of Canada. Let's listen to a little bit of her take on how she sees reality.
2: The Conservative Party of Canada will vigorously oppose any efforts by Prime Minister Carney and his Liberal government to increase immigration and continue their reckless mass migration policies. We will also continue to press for major decreases of immigration levels. Conservatives expect immigration levels to be set much, much lower in the upcoming immigration levels report. That's because the Liberals keep allowing too many people in too fast for housing, healthcare, and jobs to keep up. While Mark Carney has claimed he has taken back control of immigration, he still has no plan to clear hundreds of thousands of asylum claims, many of which are bogus. He also has no plan to remove millions of non-citizens who have no legal reason to be in Canada, including illegal migrants and foreign students whose visas have expired. Worse, it's becoming evident that Mr. Carney's government can't even accurately track how many non-citizens are in the country or if they've left.
1: And look, I would believe Michelle Rempel-Garner on this over anybody else, because she's been consistent since Justin Trudeau shot the lock off the doors and invited everybody in. She's been consistent. And according to a tweet, the numbers over the past 6 months in 2026 are concerning. 112 new temporary foreign worker permits, 174,000 new foreign student work permits. That's 300,000 people. That's in 6 months. So if you double it, that's 600,000 people. That's just from two streams. And I take her at her word. I believe her. I haven't seen or heard of any new initiatives, or I haven't heard about how many new customs and border enforcement agents we have hired. I haven't heard of an investment in the technological infrastructure that it would be required to go find the people who just never left when they were supposed to. I haven't heard about I've heard about deportations reaching new highs, but compared to the abysmally low numbers before, that's like claiming that you are the fastest growing podcast, having doubled your podcast reach because you had one podcast subscriber yesterday, got two today. Yeah, you doubled it. Okay, okay. Everything's relative, and so yeah, we have to be honest about these things. I've said this before. I didn't vote for Mark Carney, but I'm rooting for him. But in order for him to get my sign off and say, yes, job well done, he's got to do the job. And saying it doesn't make it so. Saying that you've wrested control of immigration and now you're considering turning it back on, you're putting the cart before the horse. You haven't solved it yet. Saying you've solved it is not enough. We need to see. I think it's going to take years to fix this. I think we have to right size everything in this country and get back to a point where our immigration system is the envy of the world. Again, I'd like to repeat myself on this show. Immigration is not charity. And the immigration system is designed to help us. I know that sounds selfish, but that's what it's for. We go out and we find the best of the best. What does our country need? And where can we find it on the outside and bring it in? And only at that point does the victory for the immigrant get triggered, because we have put them in a position to take advantage of this great country to be the best version of themselves. And that's how we all win. But it's not designed as a charity. Oh, we got to go out there. Oh, how many people can this country take? 50,000? Okay, let's bring in 500,000, because that's how magnanimous and generous we are. There's a reason that there is a weight limit on an elevator, because if you put too many people in the elevator, it snaps, falls to the ground, and everyone dies. It's not too dissimilar to what happens if you don't act responsibly as it relates to immigration in Canada. If you bring in too many people, you're going to break the system that you are trying to improve. And it's going to, the cords are going to snap. And so while I do believe that that there's probably a plan, there's probably a plan to bring things under control, I do not believe that we have enacted it, and I don't believe we've seen the successes needed for our prime minister to be able to say we've wrested control of our immigration system and now we're going to consider turning the taps back on. That's way, way too early for that, and I'm glad that Michelle Rempel-Garner is on that file. Later in this show, we are going to talk about the Dubai flight and how Israelis took control and saved themselves. I think that's a microcosm for what we've seen in the Middle East over the past 3 years. But they took control of that plane and saved themselves. And I believe that to rush to judgment and call it terrorism would be premature. But I don't think it's a rush to call it an attack. I don't think it was by accident that it happened to be a plane full of Jews on their way home to Israel. I think that was the very point. And there are certain politicians who are very comfortable calling things as they see them. And sometimes those politicians will do so if the story fits a narrative that they like. But when the story doesn't fit a narrative they like, they take off that hat and they put on a different hat. And it's those two speeds that I have a problem with. It's those two speeds that cause us to lose trust in those people. If you're going to condemn poor behavior, you have to condemn it for everyone. And the situational hypocrisy of condemning poor behavior when it's politically expedient, but ignoring it when it suits your interests, that's not values. That's not principle. That is a hypocrisy. And we are going to talk about a particular Canadian politician who's exhibited those traits in my eyes. We are going to take a break, but when we come back, we're joined by one of my favorite guests ever. I get to nerd out with a planetary geologist to celebrate another Canadian who has been gifted the stars. That's next on the Ben Mulrooney Show.

0: 6 years is a long wait, but your Elks have punched their ticket to the playoffs. 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
1: Well, when I was a kid, one of my favorite movies was Space Camp. And Space Camp starred Tate Donovan and Leaf Phoenix. And you ask yourself, who's Leaf Phoenix? Leaf Phoenix was Joaquin Phoenix before he changed his name. Anna Kelly Preston was in, a whole bunch of people were in it. And it was about the kids, smart kids who went to space camp. And then Leaf formed a relationship, a friendship with a robot. And the robot got into the computers. And when the kids were just hanging out in the space shuttle, as kids did, the robot sent the kids into space. I wanted this so bad. And I wanted to go to space camp until I realized I was very, very bad at math. And space camp has a lot of math. So instead, I was just an astronaut in my own head. However, every time I get to speak with this next guest, I get to nerd out and feel the way I used to feel when I was a kid who wished he could go to space camp, because Sarah Mizrui is a planetary geologist and educational developer at Humber Polytechnic's Center for Innovative Learning. And if she can talk to me, if she got time for me, then that makes me feel like maybe I could have been an astronaut. Sarah, welcome to the show.
2: Hi, Ben. Thanks for having me again.
1: Okay, let's talk about this latest Canadian astronaut. Who is he and what do we need to know about him?
2: Yeah, his name is Joshua Kutrick. He is part of Crew 13, which is the NASA commercial crew program that just launched this morning. He and his crewmates are on their way to the International Space Station.
1: And what is the goal of this mission? Are all of NASA's missions these days

0: Yes, more or less. You know, that NASA has this big goal of going to the moon, Mars, and beyond.
1: Yeah.
0: And the ISS is a perfect playground for doing a lot of tests before we send humans, you know, further out for longer periods of time.
1: And is that the point of this? And how, he's going to be up there for a while, isn't he?
0: He is. He's going to be there for 6 months, which is pretty significant. So these long duration missions are perfect for trying to see what happens to the human body in microgravity. Mm-hmm. You know, both the moon, Mars, they have less gravity than Earth. So if we want to go live there, we first have to figure out how our bodies and even minds adjust to being in space for so long.
1: Is there, if we ever got to Mars, I get that the gravity would be lighter on Mars, but is that something that can be compensated for easily by, say, wearing like a weighted vest?
0: Maybe a little bit, but our bodies are still, you know, we're basically from the Earth, our bodies have adjusted to gravity here, so it will take a longer period of time to adjust to that.
1: Yeah, yeah. Well, I'm very, very excited for all of this, and it's an exciting time, and I think people are still trying to wrap their heads around this idea of this the relationship between NASA and SpaceX, because it can be unclear sometimes. SpaceX sends up its own rockets for its own missions, but sometimes it's what been subcontracted by NASA. Is that how it works?
0: Exactly. So SpaceX could have their own stuff. They could have sort of like a private space flight where it could be more for space tourism, or they have their own, they send cargo to the ISS, but sometimes NASA subcontracts them. It's sort of like giving our astronauts a ride.
1: Yeah.
0: To the ISS.
1: And I remember I was talking about it earlier on a different show. I was talking about the Boeing launch just over a year ago, almost 2 years ago. And the hope, I think, was for NASA to be able to have eggs in multiple baskets and not have to depend entirely on a single private contractor. And that just did not pan out well, did it?
0: Exactly. Actually, Joshua was originally planned to go up with the Boeing spacecraft, but since that has not gone through, they switched. So he had to learn how to operate both of these separate things, which is pretty cool.
1: No, it is very cool. But I remember watching that Boeing liftoff, and I thought, oh, this is cool. Another company we could be following. I didn't even know Boeing was in the space game. And then after all of the problems that they had once they got up into space, I don't think Boeing belonged in the space game. So if you were a betting person, Sarah, who would be the next best option beyond SpaceX? Are we looking at Blue Origin?
0: I think Blue Origin, yes, Blue Origin and Boeing would be the next competitors. It just goes to show that, you know, even though we're doing these things pretty regularly now, like space travel, and, you know, they say it's not rocket science. It is rocket science, and it is hard. So just goes to show how difficult things actually are.
1: But there's, I think what Elon is trying to do is get really good at it by doing it as often as possible. And I was reading about how SpaceX has bought a massive tract of land in southern Louisiana. I think it's marshland that he's looking to adapt into a spaceport that it's going to dwarf what he's got in Florida, because the goal is just going to be sending up rockets as much as possible and create an entire village and town there where everybody can live and operate this spaceport. And the more they do it, the better they're going to get at it.
0: For sure, yes. And I mean, I'm all for all these millionaires spending their money on peaceful uses of rockets and, you know, advancing humanity and space exploration.
1: And so if our astronaut is going to be at the ISS for 6 months, what is it, to our best estimates, what's the shortest amount of time it could take to get from, you know, Earth or near Earth to Mars?
0: About 6 months.
1: Okay. Okay, so yeah. so that's what that would be. I mean, you could argue that data would be applicable to the trip itself.
0: Yes.
1: Okay, I'm going to ask you a few dumb, because I watch sci-fi stuff. I'm going to ask you these questions. You're going to tell me if they're real. Every time I watch a movie about long-term space travel, there's always like a circular, like a, almost like a

0: like a gravity creating circle around the ship that it rotates in a way that creates artificial gravity. Is that something that exists, or is that something that we would create for that long-term space travel?
1: It is. So every time we even send spacecrafts to other planets, like we've gone as far as Pluto, for example, to go that far, you're going to need to do that sort of like slingshot maneuver. You're going to have to go around something with a lot of gravity. We call it gravity assist.
0: Yeah.
1: To get that speed to continue on its trajectory, basically.
0: No, I'm talking about the living quarters for the astronauts in deep space, that where there's almost like a circular tube that just keeps circling around, and it rotates at a speed that allows them to create artificial gravity so that the astronauts can live and work in a feeling as close to being on Earth as possible. I saw it in For All Mankind. I think it was in 2001, A Space Odyssey. I mean, it's in a lot of it seems to be something that science fiction has decided feels real to us, but I don't know if it is real.
1: Yeah, I guess artificial gravity is kind of more in theory. It's been tested in small pieces, but not in large spacecrafts yet, or in like a permanent space station.
0: Yeah.
1: A lot of great things do start off from sci-fi.
0: Yeah. Oh, of course they do.
1: Yeah.
0: Listen, we wouldn't have the flip phone today if it weren't for Star Trek. I mean, they deserve a lot of credit for that. Hey, I want to thank you again for joining us, Sarah. I really appreciate it. This has been Sarah Mesrui. She's a planetary geologist, educational development, a developer at Humber Polytechnic Center for Innovative Learning. I appreciate you. Thank you very much.
1: Thanks for having me.
0: All right, coming up, we've got a story that will either have you shaking your head at a college policy, or you may think the student and mom are being a bit too precious. We'll explain next.

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2: This is Global News at 6:30. I'm Thomas Dias. It's 14 degrees with the Oilers looking for some payback tonight as they get set to go back at it with the Canucks, this time in Vancouver. The puck drops just after 8 with the face-off show just minutes away. But first, Prime Minister Mark Carney says he's confident oil sands producers will be keen to spend big on expansion projects to fill the proposed Pacific Link pipeline. The Alberta to BC pipeline has been deemed Canada's first project of national interest, meaning it will be subject to a streamlined review.
3: This is a tremendous commercial opportunity for them, given diversification of markets, given the prospect of narrowing the differential that exists. That's worth, we can do various calculations, but somewhere between $6 to $10 billion a year.
2: Environmental advocates are not pleased, decrying Ottawa's financial stake in a fossil fuel project as many countries look to move to cleaner fuels. Alberta's unity message is getting a Toronto tour. Forever Canadian leader Thomas Lukaszczyk took his anti-separation message to the Economic Club of Canada today. The former deputy premier says he fears separation talks could continue after October 19th. Despite his confidence, the majority of Albertans will vote to stay in Canada.
4: Separatists have come to as close as they possibly can to seeing their dream go one step further. That is right now. This is a genie in a bottle that magically will not be put back in. It will take strong leadership to convince Albertans that separatism has no place in Alberta.
2: Lukaszczyk says Alberta is more than oil and gas, and pipeline promises alone are not enough, adding, quote, Alberta should lead, not leave. Alberta-born musician Katie Lang says she understands the entrenched grievances in the province, saying people should focus on listening to one another rather than writing off those they disagree with. As for herself, Lang says now that she lives in Portland, she does not, quote, have a leg to stand on when it comes to taking a position on Alberta's upcoming separatism vote. And Elections Alberta says hiring is going well for the 60,000 election workers it needs for referendum day on October 19th. The agency's Maya Hanrahan told 880 Ched this morning, Stacey Brotzel, they've received nearly 62,000 applications so far.
5: And around 37,000 election officers have already been confirmed as hired, which is a really fantastic turnout, honestly, especially when you look at the 2023 provincial general election. So we've already hired over twice that amount now.
2: She says they're still looking to hire in rural and sparsely populated ridings. Wrapping up 880 Chad Time Saver Traffic, here's Justin Durbin.
6: Wrapping up what has been a bit of a busy back half to the drive, we still have this collision being cleared up on the Yellowhead eastbound between 142 and St. Albert Trail, so careful through there. Watch for delays on the Yellowhead westbound after 50th Street. We have a stall in the center lane. Stay left or right. Still dealing with a power outage in the west end, causing traffic light issues along 170th Street from north of 87th Avenue up towards Stony Plain Road. And we're still dealing with some train arm issues along 34th Avenue east to Gateway, east and westbound, blocked right now. 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With 880 Chad Time Saver Traffic, I'm Justin Durbin.
2: Thank you, Justin. 880 Ched weather, it's 14 degrees with the temperature dipping down to plus 3 overnight before rising to 16 tomorrow under a mix of sun and cloud. I'm Thomas Dias, ahead of the City Ford Face-Off Show, your next scheduled newscast at 7 on 880 Ched.
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0: is the City Ford Face-Off Show with Cam Moon, Jack Michaels, Bob Stauffer, and Rob Brown. 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
1: Barn burner of a game to start 2026-27, but it didn't end the way the Oilers had hoped. 6-5, the final in overtime against the Vancouver Canucks to lift the lid on the season, and it left a lot to be desired. You allow six goals against, that's not the kind of defensive effort this team has been striving towards throughout camp and throughout the preseason. So you get an opportunity tonight against the same Vancouver side, albeit in Vancouver, to ply your trade and exact a little bit of revenge. Prove to yourselves that that was a blip on the radar rather than a stain on the start of the season. Welcome to the City Ford Faceoff Show. We've got lots in the hopper for you coming up in the next 90 minutes to get you to an 8 o'clock puck drop tonight right here on 880 CHED. Glad to have you on board. We'll hear from Cam Moon. We'll hear from Bob Stauffer. We'll hear from Cam Moon in conversation with Connor Murphy, as a matter of fact. Had that conversation earlier today after the morning skate. Murphy anchoring that second pair alongside Ryan Shea tonight. Yes, Shea elevated in the lineup, interestingly enough. So, Mooner, we'll have Murphy on. We'll have Bob on. Rob Brown, of course. And John Shannon making his return to the City Ford Faceoff Show as well. So all that is in store for you as we walk you up to 8 o'clock this evening. Interesting, yeah. It was quite the head-to-head matchup brought to you by Hope Street Property Management. 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Learn more at hopestreet.ca. This was a matchup that head-to-head last year the Oilers took 3-0-1. Well, now they're already 0-1 against this team from a year ago. So, disappointing start, but lots of coachable moments, lots of reason for optimism, at least on the surface. That is, until I tell you, of course, more injuries have plagued this team. Are biting this team. They have been plaguing this team already to start the season. Zach Hyman did not make the trip down to Vancouver. He picked up a knock in the game against the Calgary Flames, according to Mike Babcock.
2: He's not playing, and so he's got an upper body injury, and happened in the Calgary game, and so now day-to-day, I told you, I think that means 2 weeks, right?
1: Oy, 2 weeks? Seriously? Oh, that's disappointing, knowing what they're already playing without. That's basically missing a second line, if you want to talk about Nugent Hopkins and Savoy and now Hyman. And, yeah, I mean, I guess that's a cautious, maybe not so optimistic timeline of 2 weeks there. That's Babcock speak. I hope it's less than that, but we'll see. We will see. The bottom line is they're going to have a lineup that features a lot of their depth players because they don't have a lot of options right now. They're finding some strength in that department, they hope, during all these injuries. Here's Babcock again.
2: Well, I think that's a great point by you, and I think that's exactly what we're talking about here is if we can find a player or two, aren't we advantage us? So that's the challenge. We're going to play a team that's hungry, going to play hard against us here tonight. And so we got to do the same thing, and we got to get it to another level. Last game, we weren't near good enough, and we got to be way better tonight.
1: So this puts us in a situation where I'll run down the lines as they skated this morning in Vancouver. It was McDavid with Draisaitl and Vasily Podkolzin on the top line. Colton Dock with Kasperi Kapanen and Max Jones on line number two. Owen Michaels with Matthew Joseph and Alex Formanton on line three. And the fourth line was Josh Szymanski with Ike Howard and Trent Frederick. So that's a thin group, especially at center. Szymanski, Dock, and Michaels. I mean, these Szymanski has 24 games of NHL experience. Michaels has one. Doc has not played center beyond a handful of games at the professional level. So, yeah, I guess you're going to find out in a hurry what you've got right here. And as far as the line management goes with all these injuries, it's going to be something worth watching tonight for sure. Here's Babcock again.
2: Well, I mean, for me, obviously, is I got to figure out who they are. But for them, what an opportunity. Like, if you're a young guy or you're a new guy and you're trying to find a role on a team, we're trying everybody. And because we're trying to figure it out ourselves. And so you might say it's not ideal, but another way, it's really ideal. And a little adversity at the start of the year never hurt anybody. Let's dig in.
3: Dig in. Where have I heard that before? Dig in. Somewhere around this team. Yeah, it's time to already, and it's disappointing that it's happened this early, but you've got to respond with the hand that you've been dealt, and that is what they have been dealt. Oilers, they did pile 37 shots on Kevin Lankinen in the first meeting, as we go by the numbers for the Colin Bruce mortgage team. From purchases to refinances and renewals, they do it all. Find Colin at colinbruce.ca today. That's two L's in Colin. Generated 37 shots, controlled 60% of the faceoffs against the Canucks, and had a pretty significant territorial advantage, but they gave up six goals on just 23 shots. So tonight, the number to watch isn't necessarily what's going on offense. It's what happens at the other end of the ice, where we will see Devin Levi in net this evening. Devin Levi getting the start in goal. He is excited about the chance to show what he can do early in this season.
4: Yeah, I'm excited. You know, first game of the season for me. I'm excited, yeah. Can't wait to get to work.
3: I guess so. No doubt about it. And hey, it's opportunity for him too, according to Babcock.
2: Yeah, I mean, what we're doing is, I'm no different than you, I'm watching. So I'm just going to watch, and he's been a very confident, quality goal all camp. Seems to have a good disposition, and I imagine he wants to play.
3: He sure does, as he just told you. Now, Levi, on having a chance here to run with things a little bit. Like, Tristan Jarry's performance was not really that of a starting goaltender in game one. So now you look at a guy who has an opportunity to maybe pick up a second start in a row here if he has a good one tonight. We'll see. We'll see what the deployment of this looks like moving forward. But he has a chance, Levi does, for sure.
4: Yeah, for sure. I mean, what else can you ask for? You know, as a goalie, that's what you want. You want to be on a contender, and you want to be the guy. So all that being said, the focus here today is just to have fun, be present. You know, I'm not looking at the end of the year and to win it today. Just let's see how I can put one block down to build the foundation for the end of the year.
3: Nice measured approach by Devin Levi there. As far as the pressure on the goaltender, well, I mean, it's something you got to be able to handle if you're in Edmonton. But this is what Mike Babcock had to say on that front.
2: Well, I think it's just the opposite. Is you come to the league, you want to play, don't you? And if you believe in yourself, and that's the whole key in everything in life, you got to. Your dad can't give you confidence. Your coach can't give you confidence. You got to earn confidence. And by doing good things, you make good things happen. And I think he's a confident young man. And I bet you he's just relishing the opportunity.
3: Well, here's Levi on his confidence level.
4: Yeah, for sure. I think the confidence is earned every day through practice. Just showing up to the rink ready to get better, ready to work, be a pro. I don't think you get confidence today. I think you build confidence before today. So I was just working hard up until today.
3: And we'll see if it pays off tonight against the Vancouver Canucks in Vancouver's home opener out at Rogers Arena. That one will I imagine puck drop once again, 8:20-ish tonight, let's say, by the time the ceremonies are done out on the West Coast. We can just get to the hockey, which I know the Oilers want to play. Connor Murphy as well, he's a part of the effort to keep the puck out of the net. And Cam Moon caught up with Murphy for a little more insight earlier today.
5: All right, Connor, it's game number two. I know things didn't go the way you would have liked in game one. What would you like to see improve here in game two?
6: Our team game and a little more of our connection, whether it's defending, not giving up odd man rushes, or whether it's our breakouts and puck play a little bit, being closer to each other. So I think just on both sides of the puck, us being a little more cohesive, I'd say, is a big part of it.
5: Is there an adjustment? There has to be. I get new coaching staff, short preseason, all of that. How much of an adjustment, I guess, is it coming into the year given those two parameters?
6: Yeah, you add in new systems for kind of everything compared to what teams used from last year, and then you add in new players and injuries. So it kind of throws a little bit of a wrinkle when we had a training camp one way, and then with injuries, it kind of changes up the lines and everything right away too. So it's an adjustment, but I think the goal as a team is to be so concrete with how we play. It doesn't matter what the combinations are, or it doesn't matter who opts over the boards. It should look pretty similar with a lot of habits that we play with that we didn't really show as much today.
5: You don't like to see the injuries. I mean, that's the last thing you want.
6: Yeah.
5: But it does open up the door for young players. You were a young player once. When those sort of opportunities came about, how fired up would you have been in that situation?
6: Yeah, I think especially early in the season when you're trying to make the team and really pushing hard from training into training camp and then wanting to keep showing what your worth is. I think it's a great opportunity for guys to do that, to continue to grow from what they built on from good training camp. So it's exciting time to be able to come in and prove that you want to be an impact player for the whole season.
5: You come over to the Oilers last year from Chicago and then re-sign with the Oilers in the summertime. What was it about Edmonton that led you to staying here?
6: There's a lot of things. I think hockey is a priority as far as the mesh with the organization, with all the players and the staff. It was an important thing that we felt. And then even the comfort on the family level, being married now with a son, I want to make sure that my family is happy, and they really loved the experience from when we came, a combination of the city, the neighborhoods, scenically, and then just the wives and the families and how close everyone seemed to be on the team really was a draw for us. And the hockey side, just trying to win, trying to be on a group of guys, the common goal of what this team has, and then and wanting to help in any way to be a piece of that. So it's an exciting time to be in the Oilers organization, and definitely grateful to be here for a few years.
5: You get the Canucks again. You just saw them a few nights ago. What do you expect from them tonight?
6: Yeah, it's probably more energy than even they brought. They played pretty disciplined, I'd say, against us, and exposed us for some of our mishaps that we had that led up to some of those goals. So their home opener, they're going to have even more legs and forechecking ability probably as they try to play with. So we're going to be ready for that, and we have a good challenge for us to get back to our game.
5: Always a pleasure. Thanks for this.
6: Yeah, thanks for that. Thanks.
3: Connor Murphy with Cam Moon there. We're going to hear more from Mooner in just a couple of seconds. We'll step out for the first time here on the City Ford Faceoff Show. Come right back as we take you up to an 8 o'clock puck drop between the Oilers and Canucks on 880 CHED.
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1: Let's set the line tonight as we welcome you back to the City Ford Face-Off Show. Oilers and Canucks just after 8 o'clock tonight. 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Excitement, bet on it. You text us River Cree over or River Cree under to 780-451-8800. We are looking at the shots category tonight. I'm thinking over or under 3.5 total shots for Connor McDavid specifically tonight. What do you think? Over or under 3.5 total shots for the Oilers captain? Let me know what you think. River Cree over, River Cree under, 780-451-8800. We're playing for a $50 GC to the River Cree. Put your name on that text message as well as your email address, and then we'll be all squared away. Kellen can pick a couple of names and we'll let you know who wins in the post-game show tonight. Let's get down to Vancouver and link up with Cam Moon, who's on the call just after 8 this evening. Mooner, disappointing news this morning that, well, I guess it would have been news to those who made the trek last night that Zach Hyman was not a part of the trip. The hits just keep on coming for this team out of the gate. My goodness.
11: Yeah, not ideal by any stretch. You know, you heard Mike Babcock say that it's opportunity for other players, which it is. And that's great. You love that enthusiasm, and you want to see young guys take advantage of the chances given to them. But there's no denying that you're missing a top line guy in Zach Hyman, and you're missing a top six guy in Ryan Nugent Hopkins. So by no means ideal, but you gotta play through. And there's the coaches and the players are not gonna make any excuses about that. And that's the way it should be. You go with what you got, and then you find a way to get it done. So yeah, we'll see. You saw how the lines looked this morning at the morning skate. Mm-hmm. So I would expect Vasily Podkolzin's gonna be going hard to the front of the net. And you think about a couple of goals that were scored the other night. Evan Bouchard shots from the point that not necessarily, the big clapper or anything, just something that gets through. And with Zach Hyman in front of the net and providing that screen for Lankinen, it makes it really difficult to see it, and he didn't, and they went in. So that's showed the importance of having that net front guy. And that's something that, Vasily, I would expect on that line. That's the role he's going to be playing. So, that's part of it. Cleaning things up defensively is also a big, big part of it. Not that the Oilers spent a ton of time in their own end, but when they were giving up chances, they were giving up some odd man rushes that you don't like to see, and that starts usually at the other team's blue line or within the other team's zone and then through the neutral zone, where, as I thought in the preseason, and I know it's not NHL lineups, through the preseason, the Oilers' attention to detail in that regard was just so much better. And you didn't see hardly any odd man rushes through the preseason. As a result, they didn't give up many goals. So I think that's an aspect of their game that has to be better tonight.
3: Looking forward to seeing Devon Levi's regular season debut with the Oilers anyway. You know, he's got some games under his belt in the other organization, but he looked great in camp. I'm sure you agree.
11: Yeah, for sure, actually. From day one, well, actually from even the captain skates, all through camp and all through the preseason, to me looked just right on top of it. Very sharp in his game. His athleticism is obvious. His ability to go side to side is really good. His anticipation of the play is really good. And I'm sure the last few years in the American League and playing as much as he did is a huge benefit to him. And now, when you talk about opportunity for younger players, I mean, in net, we're seeing the same thing. A great opportunity here for Devon Levi to have a good showing and give his team an opportunity to win a game here. So, yeah, I think he's looked really good. The goalie nerd in me thinks the equipment setup and mask is absolutely top-notch. Mm-hmm. And that, hey, you got to look good to play good. I mean, that's part of it. I'm a firm believer of it. And I think Devon Levi's figured that part out quite well. So I'm looking forward to his game, seeing what he brings here tonight, but I hope the Oilers give him a better chance as far as the odd man rushes, having those stymied to some degree, that they put him in better position to be successful. So yeah, that's, I'm looking forward to that part of the game, but yeah, Devon Levi playing, this is going to be great.
3: 1 minute here, how does Evan Bouchard follow up that kind of season opener? He's leading the league by a couple of points still.
11: It's crazy, isn't it? That was, I mean, it's just such a great night. You just love to see it for Evan. I mean, and that's why you put it to the net. He was putting pucks to the net. There was traffic. I mean, yeah, he's got a great shot. And when he's allowed to step in and let a heater go, he can do that. I just thought, I mean, the one goal, he's in the slot and just made such a nifty move with the puck going back in and getting it to his forehand for a quick shot. He changed the angle of it. So Lankinen, by the time he let the puck go, Lankinen's not on the proper angle, but he did it so quick with like the nimbleness of like forward hands. It looked, you know, he looked like a, you know, 50 goal scorer. And I mean, who knows, maybe he turns out to be a 50 goal scorer this year the way he's going. I don't think he can follow that up with a better night, but who knows, maybe he can, because that was absolutely crazy.
3: Great stuff, Mooner. We'll hear from you in a little bit here. Have a good call.
11: Okay, thanks.
3: 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Condor season officially begins Saturday. On the road, they get the Henderson Silver Knights. A couple of games against Henderson out of the chute for Bakersfield. Keep an eye on that as they get their season going. Oilers season is underway. Game 2 goes tonight as they try to respond after allowing 6 against the Canucks. We'll talk to Bob Stauffer next, so stick around. Much more still to come on the City Ford Faceoff Show right here on 880 Chet.
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17: This is Global News. It's 7 o'clock. I'm Thomas Dias. It's 14 degrees. Prime Minister Mark Carney says he's confident oil sands producers will be keen to spend on expansion projects to fill the proposed Pacific Link pipeline. The Alberta to BC pipeline has been deemed Canada's first project of national interest, meaning it will be subject to a streamlined review. Lance Mortlock is managing partner at EY Canada. He says producers have good reason to be sharpening their pencils right now.
18: Again, do I think that we're going to see the mega mines that we saw 10 years ago? Probably not. But do I think we're going to see 150,000, 200,000 barrel in situ expansion? Yeah, for sure.
17: Mortlock says companies are now likely working through what potential projects they can pull the trigger on and in what order. Premier Danielle Smith says today's pipeline announcement turns the page on the province's relationship with Ottawa. Well, an Edmonton man is facing a criminal charge over an alleged online threat against Prime Minister Carney. RCMP say their national security team began investigating an ex-user after threats targeting the Prime Minister were reported. 44-year-old Dwight Peter McIntyre has been charged with uttering a threat to cause death. He's due in an Edmonton courtroom next month. Mounties have also charged a 31-year-old man from Calgary with, quote, uttering a threat to Prime Minister of Canada Mark Carney to cause death. Well, a sale through an ad on Facebook Marketplace turned out to be another robbery in disguise, as a local man found out. As Global's Joel Gottlieb reports, the young man who was outside a McDonald's to help his brother with the sale ended up getting carjacked instead.
19: He asked for my phone. I said, no, I'm not giving you my phone. And then he pointed a gun at me and then told me to step out.
20: The video shows two suspects getting into his 2006 Toyota Highlander and speeding off. Someone in a nearby vehicle caught it on video. He says police arrived within 20 minutes.
21: The 18-year-old man says this whole incident has left him traumatized, but admits the most frustrating part came the next morning when he got a call from one of his close friends telling him that he had spotted the stolen car right across the street at an apartment complex, just meters away.
19: I called the police right away.
20: The victim was told to wait for police to arrive. He says police told him his stolen vehicle was being driven away as they arrived, and they had lost sight of it in Mill Woods. Joel Gottlieb, Global News.
17: And actor Mike Smith, known for his role as Bubbles in the hit show Trailer Park Boys, will not be heading to trial on his 2017 sexual assault charge. As Global's Ella McDonald reports, the charge was dismissed today after the complainant decided she would not be testifying.
22: There must be a realistic prospect conviction. The prosecution standard was not met.
23: Smith pleaded not guilty to one count of sexual assault stemming from an incident alleged to have taken place in 2017. He was charged in October 2025, at which point he stepped away from the show. Moments after the charge was dismissed, Trailer Park Boys released a statement that reads in part, "Now that he is cleared of this matter, Mike is resuming his responsibilities with Trailer Park Boys Incorporated. The company will provide no further comment regarding the concluded proceedings."
24: Mr. Smith is pleased that this matter is now behind him, and he's ready to move forward.
23: The Crown would not confirm whether or not the dismissal had to do with their three witness testimonies, but in a statement to Global News, the complainant in the case writes, quote, "The trial was dismissed because I am unwilling to sacrifice my mental health. I am intimidated by a system, despite it being 2026, where defense attorneys still use tactics that blame victims for surviving."
25: The prosecution told reporters there is now no chance of resurrecting this case. Ella MacDonald, Global News, Dartmouth, Nova Scotia.
17: 880 Ched weather down to plus 3 overnight with a high of 16 tomorrow under a mixed sky. I'm Thomas Dias. Your next scheduled newscast. at 7:30 on 880 CHED.
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3: City Ford Faceoff Show, 880 CHED. Oilers and Canucks tonight, just after 8 o'clock this evening, probably closer to 8:20 or so by the time they've got the home team introduced. It is their home opener on the West Coast, as it was for the Oilers the other night when they fell 6-5 in overtime to a Canucks side that not many people expected to put up six goals in the opener. So was that more indicative of their play, the Oilers' play? Well, that none of that's the headline. Right now, the headline, as we bring aboard our color analyst, Bob Stauffer, the headline is that they're down another body tonight, Bob. Zach Hyman sidelined with an upper body injury.
2: Yeah, and the bottom line is the Oilers are going to have to alter how they play. But they were going to have to alter how they played regardless of who was in the lineup based upon how open they played against Vancouver at times on Tuesday. Now, here's the catch. Okay. Tristan Jarry had a rough night. -4.0 goal saved above expectation that game. That could have easily been, if he was on top of his game, it's a 5-2 win for the Oilers. 4-5-2 win for the Oilers. Because remember, the Oilers pulled the goalie to get the fifth goal on the power play that Podkolzin scored to tie the game. So we're going to see Devin Levi for the first time. But obviously, Hyman, who was on the ice for the overtime goal against, that's going to be an absence. I mean, Zach Hyman, the Oilers are the only team that can say they've got three guys that have scored 50 goals with their current team in the NHL at the same time. Hyman's one of them. And they also don't have Ryan Nugent-Hopkins. So Hyman out with an upper body injury, Nugent-Hopkins out with a lower body injury. And a week ago, as we got ready for this game here, Brendan, you would recall, you know, we were looking at a ghost roster for Edmonton with maybe only a couple players. We thought for sure that Isaac Howard was going to make the team and probably that Owen Michaels would make the team and maybe Max Jones just because of the injuries. Well, suddenly, you know, Szymanski's going to play. And, you know, he went down, never played a game in the minors. So the Oilers are banged up, and they're going to have to get through the next 2 weeks. The closest guy to returning, Jason Dickinson, lower body injury. I think he plays by the time we go to Anaheim on Wednesday night next week. And then Nugent Hopkins and Hyman sometimes each in the next 2 weeks if the Oilers are lucky. You know, and then obviously Savoy going to LTIR with a lower body injury. He is going to be out a while, as is Freddie Anderson with a lower body injury. So there's some significant pieces out with Edmonton. They're going to have to find a different way to get it done tonight.
3: Yeah, there's a bit of a run through of the injury report brought to you by Leading Edge Physiotherapy. 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So as far as the top line goes tonight, I mean, they've chosen at least out of the gate to load it up and try and go at it that way. Do you think that's something that sticks throughout the game, or is the game going to dictate that?
2: No, I think they have to do it, and I think they're going to play Bouchard and either Ekholm to start or Shea with Bouchard, one of the two, and they're going to play that line all game, and then they're going to expect the other lines to check and not cheat for offense and not allow themselves to get dissected for odd man breaks. I think that's going to be the approach tonight from a game plan perspective.
3: Yeah, I mean, it makes sense because they're going with one line one and a couple of line fours by most, well, by four most accounts, right?
2: Four being the operative word here, okay? Do you know how many 10-plus goal scorers from last season's team the Oilers have in the lineup tonight?
3: Four?
2: Four. Bouchard, a defenseman who got 21 last year. Podkolzin, who had 17 last season, and then obviously Connor and Leon, you know, each had 50 goal seasons in the NHL. So now they still have as good a trio of players as there is in the NHL, but David Draisaitl and Bouchard going. But they don't have a lot of support scoring. Brendan, I want you to think about something here. Who's the third best forward on the team right now?
3: Dressed right
2: no,
3: now?
2: No, no, no.
3: Or generally speaking.
2: If they have access to everybody, who's the third best forward?
3: Probably Zach Hyman.
2: Okay.
3: Would you say so?
2: Sure. Who's the fourth best forward?
3: Ryan Nugent-Hopkins.
2: Who's the fifth best forward last year? It's one of two guys based on the consistency of their performances. Either Savoy or Podkolzin.
3: Yeah, Podkolzin for sure.
2: And then the third line center is usually your seventh best forward. Okay? And that's Dickinson. So, assuming at some point that they can start to accrue a bit of space here, I believe they're going to add another forward on top of that, a top six guy. Okay? With those four players returning. So they're going to have five guys likely in their top nine at some point during the year. That's how depleted they are tonight. So now, that said, from a coach's perspective, he's looking at their young centers and Colton Dock. This will be Colton Dock's eighth game as a center in the NHL. Owen Michaels will play his second NHL game tonight, and Szymanski will play his 25th game overall. They got a lot of inexperience down the middle in this game, and there's a chance for somebody to push it forward and break through.
3: Yeah, lots riding on the top line tonight, brought to you by Cupboards Express. Quick custom cupboards made in Alberta since 1958. But, you know, you say that, and I have so much respect for the work that Vasily Podkolzin has put in. And this is, again, I mean, he has two goals out of the gate in Tuesday night's opener. It looks like another step forward is potentially here again, and he took a leap forward last year. So I'm wondering if he's grown even more as a player, Bob. I think what I'm saying.
2: Well, I mean, he and Kapanen are going to replace Nugent, Hopkins, and Hyman on the power play. I think Edmonton's power play, despite the fact that they don't have RNH and Hyman, I think it'll be better than it was the other night. And if Podkolzin gets any power play time this year, and he's going to get power play time at least for the first couple of weeks, is it unrealistic to think he could have a 25-goal season if he plays on the Oilers' top line?
3: I don't think so at all. I mean, that seems well within reach. He had 19 last year, right? So
2: Yeah, good catch there. And you know what else? Like, just think about this for a second. This is Stan Bowman's best move. They've already got, and the best move wasn't making the trade for the fourth round pick and getting Vasily Podkolzin. The best move was getting him to a 3-year extension under $3 million. This is the first year. There's not a chance he doesn't outkick that contract. So for all the, you know, and hey, Trent Frederick, he's got to get going. Jake Walman, they got to get, like, they need those guys to bounce back. But Vasily Podkolzin, the whole thing's been sweetheart from the Oilers right from the beginning.
3: So they're negotiating adversity right out of the gate here, but I tell you, it feels like there's just, you know, a sense of optimism around the goaltending situation with Devon Levi in particular that I haven't sensed with this team in a long time. Now, the bubble can burst in a hurry,
2: sure,
3: but this is, you know, it's an opportunity for him to get a start tonight and then perhaps to run with it a little bit here
2: 100%.
3: If he has some success.
2: Well, you're smart. You get it. If he wins tonight, he's starting Saturday. Guaranteed. Guaranteed. And if he wins on Saturday, he's starting in Anaheim on Wednesday. And if he wins in Anaheim on Wednesday, then he's starting against San Jose on Saturday. And if he wins against San Jose on Saturday, okay, he's starting against the Kings. Here's, see the trend there? He's got a chance to grab it right now.
3: Mm-hmm.
2: 100%.
3: Yeah, absolutely. Okay, so we've got a team that we've outlined as missing some key figures. So coming into one tonight against Vancouver with revenge in their minds, what's the measure of success, Bob, for Modern Measure, Edmonton's leading provider of made-to-measure clothing, located in the heart of Ice District and at mdrnmeasure.com?
2: So, Brendan, I gave you the key in the last game, the made-to-measure total. 23 shots on goal. Could not give 23 shots on goal up against Vancouver. Guess how many they gave up? 23.
3: Yeah.
2: And the last one cost them the game. So here's my made-to-measure stat of the night. 3 odd man breaks or fewer. Okay? 3 odd man breaks or fewer. If that happens, the Oilers will win the game.
3: There it is. Can't hang Levi out to dry. I like it. Bob, thanks very much. Have a great call tonight.
2: Cheers.
3: Bob Stauffer in Vancouver. We are in the City Ford Faceoff Show right now. We'll send it to Vancouver after about 7:45 or so. We'll get you to Rogers game night, and then that'll walk you up to puck drop. We're looking at probably 8:20 or so tonight. But right now, we're going to take a timeout. On the other side of that, Rob Brown's going to join the show right here on 880 CHED.
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3: 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By the time the puck hits the ice at Rogers Arena, they'll do the player introductions and that sort of thing and then get to it. 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Right across the NHL tonight, there's seven other games. Flyers up 2-1 on the Devils right now. The Rangers 4-1 over the Lightning in the third period. The Blue Jackets are up 4-3 on Buffalo. Wild up a pair of goals, 2-0 on Nashville in Nashville. Later tonight, the Flames open their season against Seattle at home. The Mammoth get the Blackhawks, and the Sharks and Panthers will face off in San Jose. There's your out-of-town scoreboard. As far as the NHL goes, we bring aboard Rob Brown. Rob, man, 6-5 loss to the Canucks to open the season. Now they're without Zach Hyman, and I would say this has been a less than ideal start to Mike Babcock's regular season tenure anyway. Things look so rosy coming out of the preseason. What's going on?
11: They did, and you looked at the Oilers' schedule, this very favorable schedule they were getting to start with, and you're thinking, okay, this is the perfect storm. You got the new coach, the new players, a schedule that's not, you know, you're not playing all the top teams in the league. This is the start they need. And then they have a well, I would say poor first game of the season, and then you start adding the injury bug in. So facing adversity quickly on the season, I think as a fan, you're looking at this and saying, oh, what else could go wrong? But if you look at big picture, short term, not good, all of these injuries. Long term, you're learning about what you've got.
9: there's nine players right now in the bottom nine that are battling for six spots when everyone gets healthy. Which nine players can grab it? You're finding out what kind of depth you have. Do we need to go out and get someone different in the bottom six? Or do we have what we need down here? So less than ideal today, but you're going to find out more about your depth players over this next couple of weeks that long-term is going to help you.
3: Yeah, interesting, because they could have spread things out a little bit more and said, all right, well, we're going to have our two big guys center each different line. Instead, they stack them up on the top line and say, go score us four goals tonight, and we'll see if we can hold down the rest of the 40 minutes that you're not on the ice, right? Like, that's kind of what it looks like to me.
9: Well, yeah, and the thing that is odd about it, if that's the word, is on home ice, you can control who Connor and Leon play against when they're playing together. You're playing in Vancouver, so they, when they're out there, every time they're out there, they're going to get Vancouver's best pairing on defense. That'll be Hronek. They're going to get Vancouver's best defensive line, and they're going to try to slow them down. So Vancouver may prefer this as well, but I think what Mike Babcock's saying is to his best players, take a look at the lineup board, guys. We need a big game out of you. I don't think Connor and or Leon will be ecstatic about game one, the way that their games went. Well, here's an opportunity for a little redemption, and we're going to ride these two. And I imagine, I know that Mike Babcock likes talking about spreading the ice time around. We may see a little bit different tonight with his top lines. They might get a little bit more than 21 minutes.
3: Yeah, that's fair. I wanted to set the line there, and it gets a little complicated when you're trying to set the line with ice time, so I went in a different direction. But you're right. I mean, it's like, that's something I'm watching for tonight, is how much the whip gets cracked on that top line, for sure. I think the power plays are going to have a say in that too. Mm-hmm. Obviously, the ice time that gets distributed there, and it's another opportunity for Vasily Podkolzin with the man advantage, and he had a power play goal in the last game, so there's a player who just, he continues thriving.

0: the question. Well, is 30 out of the question? If you play with the top two players, I mean, he's going to hang out in front of the net. And we saw last game a great play by Bouchard. He was all tied up, fought off the check, and put it into an empty net. So, Colson right now has been a dream pickup for the Edmonton Oilers on the contract that you guys talked about. And right now, he's got a big opportunity to put together a really nice stretch with some of the players that usually play and get more ice time above him, not in the lineup for a while.
1: 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I was joking, like, what's the follow-up for Evan Bouchard after a game like that? It doesn't need to be a five-point night for him, but what I'm curious about, in addition to how he's going to look, who he's going to play with tonight, because it seems like Ryan Shea, even though he was on the ice when that overtime goal happened, Ryan Shea seems to be earning his way up the lineup, and so much so that he took the skate with Connor Murphy tonight, this morning ahead of the game tonight. So looks like Wallman's been knocked back to the third pair, and now we're talking about, well, Shea may even be elevated up alongside Bouchard, depending on how some of the minutes shake down tonight. So,
0: well, I looked at the minutes after last game. I mean, Ryan Shea started out as a third pairing defenseman. At night's end, only Bouchard had more ice time than him on the back end. So the coaching staff liked what they saw. Now, it wasn't a perfect game for Shea. The overtime goal, that's not on him. To me, that's on the forwards, leaving him in a bad position. He had a guy all over him, and he had no support, and eventually it cost him. But there's so much about his game you like, the way he skates, the way he moves the puck. They trust him. And he's going to move up, and he's going to get the minutes, and he's going to get the opportunities, and this might become an incredibly important signing for the Edmonton Oilers. But it'll be interesting to see as the night moves on how often they use him. And I think Ryan Shea is going to grasp this opportunity and run with it.
1: Yeah, we'll see about his time alongside Bouchard, who, I got to point out, sits atop the leaderboard right now. Brought to you by Sherwood Ford, hockey fans helping hockey fans with all their vehicle needs. With 5 points, he is 2 ahead of anybody else in the National Hockey League so far, with 1 game under his belt. That was exploding out of the gates. And he's on pace for a lot this year. But, you know, more so than anything else, there was no grand defensive mishaps or anything like that. Like, it was one of his best games as a professional hockey player, I would think. You put out 5 points in the back end, you're going to call it that. But, overall, from Bouchard, it was a quality performance.
0: Well, you just kind of compare it to the way he started last season in the first month and a bit. Mm-hmm. And again, we talked about the other night after the game. Evan Bouchard had his biggest struggle as any time in his entire career last year, the first, 15, 17 games, yet still put together a Norris Trophy type of season. Well, if he can continue off of what he did the other night, no, he's not going to have 5 points every night, but he just looks so much more poised, so much more confident. This could be an incredible season for Evan Bouchard. Maybe he tops his career highs again, but they are going to be leaning on him heavy. When you are missing a bunch of players up front, it becomes that much more important for the guys on the back end. So Evan Bouchard, he will be the leader in ice time again tonight. And I don't think 5 points is what you're expecting, but you do believe that when he's out on the ice, you're in a very positive position.
1: Yeah, absolutely. Just a quick piece of audio here. With respect to the last game, we got Pod Colson with a couple of thoughts on that.
2: I mean, I'm glad we have a game right after the first one against the same team, so we kind of improve ourselves and we'll refresh our minds and play our system. So, because the first, I would say first period, we played good, but then we kind of like a little bit step off of our game and start doing like some unnecessary stuff. But then we just have to keep focusing on what we're doing well and believing in our mission, in our system.
1: There we go. Just quickly, I mean, can you quickly answer a question? How did the systems look? Probably not.
0: Well, yeah, they looked great in the first period, mm-hmm. but when adversity hit, they strayed away from them, and it didn't look good.

0: in the second and third, and I don't think they followed their systems in those final 40 minutes. So this was supposed to be a detailed team. Mm-hmm. They were not detailed in game one.
1: Great succinct answer there from Rob Brown. We've got more with Rob coming up after this newscast here. And we'll be joined for the first time this season by NHL insider John Shannon from 100% Hockey. Have him along board, or on board rather, alongside for the City Ford Faceoff shows moving forward. Looking forward to that. So here's the timeout as promised. Come back, talk a little more hockey, and then we'll get you off towards an 8 o'clock puck drop tonight. More like 8:15, 8:20, as we've been saying. But nonetheless, hockey on the radio, that's got to have you happy. We'll step out, be right back on the City Ford Faceoff Show on 880 CHED.
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10: This is Global News at 7:30. I'm Thomas Dias. It's 12 degrees. Prime Minister Mark Carney is expressing confidence oil sands producers will be keen to spend to fill the proposed Pacific Link pipeline. Carney announced the pipeline will be the first project designated to be in the national interest. He says Pacific Link will give oil sands producers more access to Asian markets willing to pay a higher price for Canadian crude. The million barrel per day pipeline would run from Bruderheim, Alberta, to a marine export terminal planned for Delta, BC. Alberta's Joshua Kutrick and three other astronauts arrived at the International Space Station around 5 o'clock this afternoon, and they did so in a record time of around 8 hours. The 44-year-old Kutrick blasted off from Florida this morning as part of the NASA SpaceX Crew 13 mission to the ISS, and he is set to be in space while his wife gives birth to their third child. The crew will spend the next 6 months at the ISS conducting experiments, doing research, and taking part in critical maintenance work. And back here on Earth, Red Deer RCMP say charges have been laid after a lengthy drug investigation that saw 7 search warrants being carried out across central Alberta. As a result of the operation, police say they seized over 6 kilograms of cocaine, over 1.4 kilograms of magic mushrooms, over 600 grams of meth, and over $280,000 in cash. An Uzi-style submachine gun, 3 handguns, and ammunition were also seized. The searches targeted 3 private homes, a business, 2 camper trailers, and a motor vehicle. RCMP say 37-year-old Rory Brand from Airdrie and 43-year-old Robert Newell from Red Deer are both facing a lengthy list of drug trafficking and gun charges. 880 Ched weather. The temperature dips to plus 3 overnight, followed by a high of 16 tomorrow under a mixed sky. I'm Thomas Dias. Go Oilers, go! Your next scheduled newscast is coming up during the first intermission on 880 Ched.
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1: Oilers and Canucks tonight in just a little while here, about half an hour, 45 minutes or so. By the time the puck hits the ice, we're going to take you up to Rogers game nights. And Bob will take over from there, from Rogers Arena. But we've got a conversation to be had before then. And I am pleased to welcome back for the first time this year our NHL insider from 100% Hockey. It's John Shannon joining myself and Rob Brown. John, how you doing?
15: I'm great, boys. How are you?
1: Excellent.
0: You know what? It's amazing. We had the Prime Minister on last game. We got John Shannon tonight. The only way we can top this is King Charles on Saturday. Like, seriously, it doesn't get any better than this.
15: Well, we'll try to get to Buckingham Palace and see if we can book him.
1: Priceless. My goodness, John, there's been a lot to digest, I guess, since we last spoke at the end of last year. The Oilers, a very different looking team, a very detail oriented team, a Mike Babcock led team that didn't quite have the first regular season game that they were looking for. But overall, now that we've had a chance to see this new coat of paint through some preseason action, through a training camp, what have you seen from this group that leads you to believe that this year is still a Stanley Cup year?
15: Well, I tell you what, the irony of our last conversation to tonight is, you know, that team was battling a ton of injuries. And what is this team battling now? But a ton of injuries when you think about the issues with Ryan Nugent-Hopkins and now Zach Hyman and Jason Dickinson, what he went through for game one. So I expect this team to be much better. I do expect, with all the fanfare in and around, both positive and negative, about Mike Babcock, is that, you know, this team will play harder for 84 games. And so from that perspective, it won't be as big an issue for this team to get past the first round. And I'm quite frankly, I have them as the Western Conference finalists to go into the Stanley Cup final, simply because I think that there are positives that this team is in much better shape. But I'm making some assumptions. I'm assuming that Freddie Anderson is going to be the starting goalie. I'm assuming that Ryan Shea can continue to grow like he did in Pittsburgh last year. And then I'm assuming that they can stay healthy, which they couldn't do last year.
1: Yeah, I mean, there's a lot of variables. They've added some depth, but I mean, they're going to have to add some more based on what we're seeing right now. You know, it leaves them in an interesting position as they try and wade through this adversity out of the gate, not to overreact to too much of what's going on, I suppose. I mean, you're trying to get a look at what you've got lower in the lineup, Rob, and this is a good opportunity for them to see what they have in some of these players, right?
0: Well, and John, you've seen it over the years, too. Teams that have injuries early in the season, as much as it sucks for a team in the short term, you get to find out what you have. You get to find out what a Doc can do in a pressured situation, what a Joseph can do when he has to play a little bit more. What would they do if there's injuries in the playoffs? Can these guys step up in big moments? And it's better to face adversity now and find out and see if you've got the right players, or maybe we have to make some moves along the way. So as much as it short term, it doesn't look good. Long term, this just gives you a better idea of what you have in your organization.
15: Yeah, no, you're right. Isaac Howard's one of those guys that comes up on that list after the trade that, you know, a year ago that was made, and there was hope that he would be, a goal scorer. I think Alex Formanton is one of those guys that needs to be better than he was in on opening night, but I'm sure he was very nervous after 3 years in the Italian league, or the Swiss league rather. There are things to look at. Here's the thing: had they beaten the Canucks 8-1, we would all be saying, you know what, it's way too early. Way too early to be judging stuff. It's just one game. Well, I think when you lose 6-5 in overtime, I think you can say the same thing. It is too early. With the amount of changes this team has made, with a new head coach, that's 20 games for me. 20 games to feel that this team acts as a single unit. Particularly after a preseason that really, really, for most of this team, only had two preseason games and then very little practice time. I mean, heck, the Ottawa Senators and the Winnipeg Jets have a whole week of practice. The Oilers played Tuesday night. So I'm looking at what happened on Tuesday against the Canucks and say, you know what, there were some really good things. I mean, the Evan Bouchard story is one that we can enjoy for a while, but there's lots of positive things that will come out of this over the next 2 or 3 weeks before we start making any judgments.
0: Silly, John. No. This Edmonton fan base, had the Oilers won 8-1 game one, they would have been, yeah, this is what I knew we were going to be like. And since they didn't, the fan base is in pure panic right now. So from an outside view, you're absolutely right. In the Edmonton Oiler fan base, no, they want wins now.
15: Actually, we should put it in context, Robbie. Every Canadian city's like that.
0: Yes.
15: I mean, the people in Vancouver today are basking in the glory of the overtime victory. Are you kidding me? I mean, up 5-2 in the third period, showing resilience and winning the game. I mean, this is everything that, you know, Daniel Henrich and Ryan Johnson and Manny Malhotra had planned to do in their first game with the Vancouver Canucks.
1: We got to assign the heavy lift tonight, gentlemen. 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I feel like there's plenty of options for a heavy lift on the Edmonton side. Rob, what do you think tonight?
0: Well, not often do you have to call the heavy lift Connor and Leon, because it's pretty consistent what you get out of them. But when you look down this lineup tonight, if this is a game where if you give up three against, well, Connor and Leon might have to score four, because this team, the way they've made the lines tonight, they are banking on their first line doing all the scoring, and then lines 2, 3, and 4, getting it done defensively, getting it done physically. But this is a team right now, the way it's set up, that their top line is going to have to carry the offensive load big time.
15: Well, first of all, you two and I have watched enough Oiler games in the last 10 years. We will be waiting for Mike Babcock to decide that Dreisaitl and McDavid are more effective apart. Okay, mm-hmm. It's going to happen. We know it's going to happen. It's just a matter of time. For me to dovetail with Robbie said, I mean, I think this is a perfect opportunity, a perfect heavy lift for Devin Levi to do what he's supposed to do. You know, I mean, we saw him as a world junior. He went to Buffalo after the trade from Florida as the next one. He was going to be the great goaltender for the Sabres. It didn't work out in Buffalo. I think that, you know, Devin Levi has a chance to be in a really positive spot with this hockey club. And to Rob's point about hockey fans in Edmonton wanting and willing things to happen, I think there's a lot of people praying that Devin Levi becomes the answer in goal for the Edmonton Oilers.
1: think so, too. Around the league, John, we have seen some unbelievable contracts handed out over the last, say, I don't know, 3-4 months. Like, we're noticing the impact of an increased salary cap, for sure. Tristan Luneau, for example, out of Anaheim, gets a huge ticket today. A huge ticket, like, you know,
0: $43 million.
1: That's $7.2 million a year for a player that has a little bit of draft pedigree by him, but he's only played 14 NHL games. The judicious nature with which these contracts have been handed out recently, John, has left my jaw wide open.
15: Full confidence here, guys. I had to go to HockeyDB.
0: So did I.
15: So I'm in the midst of doing something this afternoon, and I see the note from the Ducks, and I'm going, who? What? Seriously? So, but we have the National Hockey League. We've gotten rid of the middle class player. We have superstars, and we have guys coming off entry level deals. And rather than the bridge contract becoming a factor in anybody's career, the bridge contract has disappeared, and now we're buying futures. It's like we're at Wall Street. We're buying stock, and we're buying futures, and that's exactly what the teams are starting to do. And some of these futures are going to fail miserably. And what's going to happen, Brendan, the moment one fails miserably, everybody's going to go back to the bridge contract.
0: Well, two things went through my mind, John. First was who. Again, I had no idea who this young kid was. And the second thing was I played in the wrong era. Those are the two things that went through my mind. But, I mean, $43 million. A kid's played 14 games in the NHL in the last 2 years, really was a minor league defenseman. And I like Fantilli in Columbus.
15: Yeah.
0: But he's coming off a career high 53 points, where he was minus 13, which was worst on the team, and he signed for like $70 million. Again, and I like how you pointed it out, that at some point, some of these are going to fail miserably, and they will go away from them, because it's... I don't understand. This one in Anaheim, you got Pat Verbeek, who has fought tooth and nail against McTavish to the point that the guy didn't want to play there anymore. He held out on Carlson to the point that they're paying him about $6 million more than he's worth. And now you give $7 million to a guy that two hockey analysts have to look up to see who he is. It just doesn't make sense.
15: As long as it doesn't reflect badly on us, Rob, I'm okay with that. So the other part of this is from a Ducks perspective. Remember, this is a team that you know had a veteran-laden defense last year, and they got rid of everybody. And so the agents aren't stupid. You know, all of a sudden, Pat Verbeek's got to find some bright young defensemen to join Lacombe on defense. And so the agents, you know, they've got them in a negotiated situation. So that, to me, by the way, I think Igor Shesterkin just scored a goal for the Rangers, boys.
1: Seriously?
15: Yep. It looks like the Rangers are beating Tampa. The Rangers have won their first game at home this year in their first game. They only won 9 all season last year. Shesterkin just scored, yeah.
1: They're goaltender.
15: Yeah, it's 5-1 for the Rangers over Tampa with 2.5 minutes to go.
0: I used to hate when a goalie scored, John, if you were struggling on your team, because that goalie on New York's got more goals than you do, Brown, so I just hated that. You got to have a good start to the season so they can't bug you about it.
15: Well, anyway, just to finish my thought is that Pat Verbeek's put himself in this bad corner of needing some quality young defensemen. And now he had to pay through the nose for it. It's really strange for me.
1: Good to have you back, John. Thanks for joining us tonight.
15: Cheers, boys.
1: John Shannon, Rob Brown. More from Brownie coming up in a few minutes on Rogers Game Night. But that's it for the City Ford Faceoff Show here on 880 Cheds. Big thanks to technical producer Kellen Kennedy. Keeping it all on the rails. Hang tight. Friesen Brothers Puck Drop with Cam Moon and Bob Stauffer. Well, it's coming up just after 8 o'clock this evening. Rogers Game Night, as I say, that's next. I'll talk to you at the first intermission. It's the Oilers and the Canucks, the rematch. Enjoy.

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3: The injury-riddled Edmonton Oilers look to bounce back from a disappointing 6-5 season opening overtime loss against the Vancouver Canucks. Tonight, they're out in the West Coast. They lose Zach Hyman to a roster that is already playing him without Ryan Nugent-Hopkins, Matt Savoy, and Jason Dickinson. So Edmonton down 4 of their top 7 forwards. Devon Levi gets his first start in over 2 years. This was an offseason acquisition. He's performed very well, all the way dating back to the captain's case. He'll once again face Kevin Lankinen. Coming up on Rogers Game Night, we'll hear from Edmonton Oilers head coach Mike Babcock up next, along with Rob Brown, Vasily Podkolzin, and Devon Levi. There is a total of 23 minutes to face off, and this is Rogers Game Night on the Oilers Radio Network.
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7: Well, I think that's a great point by you, and I think that's exactly what we're talking about here is if we can find a player or two, aren't we advantage us? 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Last game, we weren't near good enough. We got to be way better than that.
3: 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Cam Moon with the call tonight, Jack Michaels, Rob Brown, Brendan Escott, Aiden Gannon, myself, Bob Stauffer. We are all part of our Oilers Radio Network. Our studio producers this year, Kellen Kennedy at the helm tonight, Eamon Hasham. And our longtime engineer here in Vancouver is Tyler Green. We'll mention the Oilers 50-50 presented by Rogers is back for another season. Last season, jackpots totaled more than $33 million. Don't miss your chance at another season of life-changing jackpots. 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Well, the injury report is a huge part of the story. Not an excuse, but it's a factor, and it is presented by MIC Medical Imaging, getting you back in the game with 17 locations in Edmonton. A week ago at this time, we thought Ryan Nugent-Hopkins and Zach Hyman were going to make up Edmonton's second line. Nugent-Hopkins got hurt Monday at practice, out with a core injury for a couple weeks, according to head coach Mike Babcock. Zach Hyman allegedly, or apparently, originally suffered an injury in the game Saturday against Calgary, tried to play through it. He is out with an upper body injury today. He was actually on the ice for the overtime goal against the Vancouver Canucks. So that's a 100-point score from a few seasons ago with RNH, certainly a top-six player. And Hyman, who was on pace for 43 goals last year after returning from reconstructive wrist surgery. Of course, Zach Hyman scored 31 last year. He had 54 the year the Oilers went to the Stanley Cup Final in 23-24. Or was it 24-25 that he had the 50-plus goals? Anyways, the Oilers are the only team in the league with three guys on their current team with over 50. But the problem is they don't have Zach Hyman. They don't have Ryan Nugent-Hopkins. Those guys are out a couple weeks. Jason Dickinson is close to return, the Oilers' third-line center, the lower body injury. Maybe back within a week. Maybe Wednesday in Anaheim. Matt Savoy, we found out, is going to be out a while. Mike Babcock telling us could be as long as 2 months. He was placed on LTIR today while RNH was placed on IR. Matthias Janmark, also not available, off-season shoulder surgery. Alec Regula, lower body injury. Both Janmark and Regula are skating back in Edmonton. Freddie Anderson has not started to practice with the Oilers. He's out with a lower body injury. He is in town. We don't expect him back to December. For Vancouver, a great goalie for them, Thatcher Demko, but a guy who's only been in 43 games over the last 2 years. He had the hip resurfacing job done on him. Not expected back until around Christmas. And Philip Hedl has had multiple concussions. He clattered into the official a week ago Thursday at a preseason game here, and he remains out of the lineup for Vancouver. Let's go to the lines of the game presented by PlayAlberta.ca, the official gaming partner of the Edmonton Oilers. The Oilers are going to load up Connor McDavid, Leon Draisaitl, and Vasily Podkolzin. We'll hear from Vasily a little bit later on. Edmonton will also feature a line of Colton Dock, Kasperi Kapanen, and Max Jones. Owen Michaels will center Alex Formanton and Matthew Joseph. And Josh Szymanski recalled this morning, emergency recall. He'll center Isaac Howard and Trent Frederick. Now, Szymanski played 24 games last year. Michaels, this will be his second NHL game. And by my count, Colton Dock, this will be his seventh game at center in his career. Edmonton is experienced on the back end. Matthias Ekholm with Evan Bouchard. Bouchard led all NHL defensemen in scoring last year. 95 points, was plus 25 after starting the year minus 10 in October. And he picked right up where he left off. He had 3 goals and 5 points. Somehow the Oilers lost that game 6-5. Ryan Shea tonight with Connor Murphy to start. Jake Walman with Shakir Mukhamudulin. Devin Levi starts in goal. And 39 NHL appearances, an .894 save percentage. He's undersized, he's quick, and he's impressed his Oilers teammates with his work rate and his competitiveness, starting all the way back to the captain skates. Elias Pettersson will center tonight. Jake DeBrusk and Jonathan Lekker-Mackey. It'll be Marco Rossi with Ogren and Brock Besser. Besser, minus 48 last year. Max Sasson along with Drew O'Connor and Linus Karlsson. Paul Cotter. Welcome back, Cotter Knight, at Rogers Place. Scored a great shorthanded goal. Ripped one home and then got the GWG and OT. He's on the line with Arshdeep Baines and Edmonton area product. 14 years of the Montreal Canadiens. Brendan Gallagher. Zeev Boyum with Philip Ronick. Ronick was rock solid against the Oilers the other night. Played 25 minutes plus two to assist. Jamie Oleksiak went dash three in that game. He'll be with Wielander. And it'll be Elias Nils Pettersson with Luke Shen. Kevin Lankinen gets his second consecutive start to start the year. There you go. It's a look at the two teams, the line of the game. We'll come back. We'll hear from Vasily Podkolzin. And we'll get to our out-of-town scoreboard for Pizza 73. This is Rogers Game Night from the Legacy Heating and Cooling Broadcast Booth on the Oilers Radio Network.
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1: I mean, the corner does like 10 times faster than everything, than anyone in this room and in this league. And then, like, yeah, of course, it sometimes it is difficult because, like, I wish I'll be a little bit smarter or a little bit faster, but it is what it is. Here I am, and yeah, I just try to be useful for him and try to help him to win.
2: That is Vasily Podkolzin, and a lot of people think the best move Stan Bowman ever made was picking up Vasily Podkolzin for a fourth-round draft choice. It was a good move. But what might have been the best move for Vasily Podkolzin and Stan Bowman was getting Podkolzin done on a three-year extension under $3 million. This guy plays in every situation, and he keeps getting better. Absolute great work rate. All right, let's go to our out-of-town scoreboard for Pizza 73. Pizza 73 is the official pizza of the Edmonton Oilers. The New Jersey Devils knocked off the Philadelphia Flyers 3-2 tonight. Jack Hughes scored the overtime winner tonight for New Jersey. That has to be the biggest overtime goal that Jack Hughes has ever scored in his career, without a doubt. Meanwhile, speaking of goals being scored, Igor Shesterkin, an empty netter, 5-1. The Rangers humble the Tampa Bay Lightning. They didn't get a win at home for like the first month of the year. They got shut out three or four times. They put up five tonight, and the goalie gets one. If you looked at the analytics last season, a team that outkicked its coverage, did better than the numbers suggested that they would do, would be the Buffalo Sabres. And I thought that they'd be having a bounce back year this year. Like, they come back down earth a little. They went on an unbelievable run. The Columbus Blue Jackets beat them 6-3 tonight. Meanwhile, Minnesota leads Nashville by a score 2-1. They're done, a period done in Calgary. The Oilers' next opponent, the Seattle Kraken, are up 3-0 over the Flames. Halfway through the first period, Chicago is in Utah. And later tonight, Florida in San Jose. Macklin celebrating his first game as captain of the Sharks. Tomorrow night at Rogers Place, Cam and me are going. The Edmonton Oil Kings play the Regina Pats. So we all know Landon Dupont is the expected number one pick in 2027. He's currently attending Michigan. We saw him at the Holinka Gretzky. Well, guess what? We also saw Maddox Schultz and Liam Pugh. They're represented by Greg Landry from Newport. And Maddox Schultz is the presumptive number one pick in the 2028 draft. He's at Rogers Place tomorrow night with the Pats. We'll go to Legacy Heating and Cooling. Who's hot and who's not? Legacy Heating and Cooling, home and no payments and no interest for a year. It's pretty obvious. The leading scorer in the league is a defenseman. He had 3 goals and 5 points in one game. So we're going to say that Evan Bouchard, he's hot. And he's off to a great start. Devin Levi starts. We'll hear from him and Rob Brown when we return. 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
1: Yeah, for sure. I mean, what else can you ask for? You know, as a goalie, that's what you want. You want to be on a contender, and you want to be the guy. All that being said, the focus here today is just to have fun, be present. You know, I'm not looking at the end of the year and to win it today. Just let's see how I can put one block down to build the foundation for the end of the year.
2: Well, Devin Levi could potentially be a big part of the future for the Edmonton Oilers. They flipped picks to acquire his rights after he kind of went stagnant in the Buffalo Sabres organization. He has impressed his teammates with his competitiveness and work rate, dating all the way back to the Edmonton Oilers captain skates we're bringing aboard Rob Brown. Rob, it's you can work your you-know-what off in captain skates and compete in training camp practices and in preseason games. Still got to deliver come crunch time. I'm going to be really intrigued to see what this kid can do tonight. What about you?
5: I agree. And what an opportunity he has after the night that Tristan Jarry had the other night. It's funny, at the beginning of the season, before the first game, we're wondering who's going to get the starts. Is it Jarry? Is it Levi? And we all thought, oh, probably Jarry just because he's the incumbent. And you're thinking that was a great opportunity for him. If you fast forward it 48 hours, the way the Oilers played in front of Tristan Jarry, they will be playing guilty tonight in front of Devon Levi. He might get the better Oiler team in front of him because of how they played defensively in game one. Great chance for him tonight, and a great opportunity, Bob, for a number of players. With so many guys out of the lineup, again, short-term pain for the Edmonton Oilers, but for the management group, long-term gain, you get to see what these nine players can do who are going to be battling for six spots. And those nine players, lines two, three, and four, an opportunity tonight to stake a claim to one of the bottom six spots once this Oiler team gets healthy. So a lot of players tonight have a great opportunity.
2: Yeah, a lot of players have great opportunity. There's no way to, you know, the Oilers are basically playing, Rob, without four of their top seven forwards.
5: Okay? Yep.
2: Hyman, Nugent, Hopkins, and Savoy, that's a second line if you're going to play McDavid, Draisaitl, and put Colson together. And Dickinson's their third line center. So, but I specifically want the decision to go with Connor and Leon together, because I think they need to support each other out there to create the best offensive opportunities. And Colson can't play on both lines at the both center. But what about Doc? By my count, seven games of pro experience at center. This will be Owen Michael's second NHL game at center. And Szymanski is going to play his 25th game.
5: Well, this is why I would have thought that they would have split Connor and Leon up. I think on home ice, it would have been easier to put Connor and Leon together because you get to control the matchups. Tonight, when Connor and Leon are together, Vancouver's going to have the matchups, and they're going to put their best defensive players out against them. So it's just put more pressure on lines two, three, and four. And again, opportunity, but pressure. But it's funny, Mike Babcock has this inexperience in lines two, three, and four. Colton Dock was taking faceoffs in overtime and in his own zone. And as you said, seventh game in the NHL as a centerman, he was out there. He's got the trust of the coaching staff already. So it's going to be fun. It's an opportunity. In the dressing room, I know we as fans and media were like, oh, talking about all the injuries, players that aren't playing. The players in the dressing room, yes, they wish all of their players were healthy, but they're also realize this is an opportunity for ice time in power plays, shorthanded situations. If there's a 4-on-4, they are excited about the opportunities they're going to get tonight that they normally wouldn't get.
2: Lots of debate. You take a look at some of the advanced analytic metrics, and the expected goals for in that game is supposed to be like 5.8 to 2 for the Oilers, okay, in all situations. Some of the models have Tristan Jarry at minus 4 goals saved above expectation through one game. It's not great, but I think that'd be categorically unfair to solely put the focus. I mean, absolutely, Jarry needs to make a couple more saves, but they need to play way better in front of him, didn't they?
5: They did, and I thought Mike Babcock talked about it after the game. Yeah, Jarry needed to be good enough. We wasn't good enough. We know that. But I wasn't happy with the way they played in front. And what we saw last game was a lot of what we saw at times last year for the Oilers, is they were good enough. They played well enough to win the game. But they made enough big mistakes to give the other team a chance to win the game. And I think they carried the play the Oilers did. They had better time in the offensive zone. But every mistake the Oilers made was a big one, for a breakaway against, a 2-on-1 against, a 3-on-2 against. And that was something they were supposed to get out of their game. So the detailed part of the game, when there was a little bit of adversity last game, they got away from the details. And I think that's tonight will be the biggest focus. Do all the things right, little things right, and the rest of the game will take care of itself.
2: Can you simply just attack with one line and check with the other three, Rob?
5: Well, they're going to have to. I mean, lines 2, 3, and 4 believe they can score goals. They do. They're going to go out there. They're going to try to create, but they're going to have to create through hard work. If you looked before last game, would you have said that the Vancouver Canucks, with their lineup, was going to score 6 goals? Did you think Paul Cotter was going to score 2? Not only did he have 2, he had 2 beautiful goals.
6: 2 great goals.
5: Yeah, fantastic. So, yes, any player in the National Hockey League, given time and space, can create a great opportunity. So I think the Oilers, their best players are all on one line. But lines 2, 3, and 4 have to be a factor. And they have to be a factor offensively as well. They've got to make things happen, and they're capable of doing it.
2: All right, Rob, let's go to the Ford Keys to the Game, brought to you by Ford. Ready, set, Ford. What do you got?
5: Well, I think one of the things the Oilers will have to be better at is on their power play. And I know that you talked about it earlier in the broadcast. They got to get production out of their power play. They can't, you know, give up a goal against. Vancouver, I don't know if their penalty killing was great last game or the Oilers just missed opportunities. But for the Oilers to win this hockey game tonight with the lack of offense in 2, 3, and 4, their power play has to be very effective.
2: That is our Inside the Game analyst, Rob Brown. More with Rob and Brendan Escott during our first and second intermissions. Rob will join me post-game as well. Cam Moon, he's ready to go. He's ready to get after. No questions. The Edmonton Oilers of Vancouver Canucks up next live from Rogers Arena in downtown Vancouver on Ford Oilers NHL Hockey and the Oilers Radio Network.
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2: Edmonton Oilers take on the Vancouver Canucks. Good evening, Cam Moon, along with Bob Stauffer, Brendan Escott, Rob Brown, Aiden Ganim, Jack Michaels. We're the Oilers Radio Network taking a look at the starters tonight. Connor McDavid with Vasily Podkolzin, Leon Draisaitl on defense, Matthias Ekholm and Evan Bouchard in goal. It's Devin Levi making his Oilers regular season debut. For the Canucks, Max Sassone up front with Drew O'Connor and Linus Karlsson on defense, Steve Pulliam and Philip Peronic in goal. It's Kevin Lankinen. The referees, Pierre Lambert and Michael Markovich. The linesmen are Bevan Mills and Jeremy Fauché. We're at Rogers Arena. The puck is dropped and we're underway. Good to have you wherever you are along the Oilers Radio Network tonight as the puck goes into the Vancouver zone. Bouillon across to Peronic. He's got it in the right wing corner. Looks up ice. The right side, it only gets to the Edmonton blue line, and Ekholm can go across to Evan Bouchard. He of 5 points in that home opener. Up the right wing now to McDavid. He'll drive down the right side, put it in front, and went right off the stick of Lankinen. And O'Connor to center ice for the Canucks. And it poked off his stick by Draisaitl. McDavid to Draisaitl. Draisaitl spinning into the Vancouver zone. Drops it to McDavid. He tried to get into the middle, and that was just broken up. Vilander got his stick on it, and the puck comes out to center ice. Shea in his own end to Murphy. Murphy across to Ryan Shea. Back to Connor Murphy. The right wing just off the stick of Foreman. Then it goes into the Vancouver end. Oleksiak into the corner behind the net for Pettersson. Elias Pettersson banks it off the boards to Oleksiak, to Vilander on the left. Out through the middle, too far for DeBrusk. And the puck in the neutral zone. Pettersson can leave the puck, and it'll be Besser into the Edmonton end on the left wing. We'll softly dump it into the corner. Rossi on the end boards to Ogren on the right. And it was Formanton able to break it up. Give it to Matthew Joseph. He'll dump it in. We're a minute and a half gone here. Scoreless first as the Oilers take on the Canucks. Bouillon to the Edmonton blue line. We'll dump it in. Levi will stop it in behind the net. For Wallman. Wallman with a long pass. That one goes off the glove of Brendan Gallagher. And Gallagher can dump it in. Mukko Meduulin. The Oiler end. Long pass on the right for Kapanen. Just directs it into the Vancouver end. Puck along the boards inside Vancouver territory. And Gallagher on the left wing. We'll get it out to center ice. Now on the right. Puck to Shen. He will shoot it in. Baines had it go just off of his stick. Pumps it around to Shen. He'll shoot it towards the net. That was deflected by Gallagher, but just wide of the Edmonton goal. Murphy in the right wing corner. Penalty coming up to the Canucks when they touch it. We're scoreless here in the first. Levi goes to the bench for the extra attacker on the delayed penalty. Murphy slowly starting things. To McDavid on the right wing. McDavid to the Vancouver blue line. It's touched by Karlsson in Edmonton. 2 minutes and 31 seconds into a scoreless first to go on the power play.
3: Well, McDavid came out of the gate flying here. The Oilers are going to go on the power play. They were just 1-for-4, but also gave up a shorthanded goal. Cotter, and he made a great shot on that. Tripping the call.
4: Yep. Okay.
3: To Brendan Gallagher, who took a shot off his hand, and he's broken his hand twice. He's got a plate in it, courtesy of Shea Weber. That just tells you how long he's been in the league for. 14 seasons with Montreal.
2: He's off to the right of Lankinen. He had 32 saves in that 6-5 overtime win in Edmonton on Tuesday.
3: By the way, Hyman not available. Nugent Hopkins not available. So Podkolzin replaces Nugent Hopkins, and Kapanen replaces Hyman on the power play.
2: Puck goes to the right side. It will not get out. Bouchard has it on the blue line. To McDavid. Out to Kapanen. Spins to the left boards to the blue line for Bouchard. Left side to Kapanen. Top of the circle. Cross ice to Draisaitl. Down the right wing for McDavid. To the blue line to Bouchard. Right wing for Draisaitl. Now to McDavid. He'll shoot it towards the net. That's off a stick. Goes over the goal. Off the glass. Bouchard left wing for McDavid. He's at the hash marks. Goes to the corner. Got it in front of the net. Broken up. Sassone will get it out.
3: Connor didn't hit. He did not have a shot on goal. Had two assists. Was a plus player in the game against Vancouver on Tuesday. But did not register a shot.
2: Bouchard starts the rush. Drop it back to McDavid. Weaves his way into the Vancouver end. Goes to the left wing side. Lankinen out of position. He tried to bank it off of him, and it's underneath Lankinen. And everybody gathers it. Puck pulls and gets into it with Shen. The net is knocked off the mooring. And we get the whistle. Lankinen was really aggressive and was out, and he was out of position, and McDavid was trying to bank it off of him.
3: That was the Brendan Shanahan bank shot special. Just about executed it perfectly.
2: Yep. Shen didn't get his stick in there. He probably would have. .324 gone here in a scoreless first.
3: And Shen worked over Zach Hyman. I thought he got away with a headshot on Hyman. And that time he was getting in it with Podkolzin, and Podkolzin wondering about him. I mean, as tough as Luke is, and Luke's a lefty that can really chuck him, and he's strong. Vasily is not timid.
2: No. And we know he can throw him.
3: He surprised some guys.
2: Yeah. Draisaitl winning the draw to himself. To the point to McDavid. Now to Kapanen. To the blue line. Bouchard on the right to Draisaitl. Into the corner. McDavid to Draisaitl. The shot. Lankinen the save. And he held on. A little give and go with Draisaitl and Connor McDavid.
3: And they're hacking and whacking Leon. And yet, here's the thing, Cap. Given that you don't have Nugent Hopkins and Hyman and Savoy, those are two guys off your first unit, one guy off your second unit. You might as well just play, when you're depleted that much offensively with your support players, just play the first unit the entire time.
2: Puck to the line. McDavid comes across the line. Floats it towards the net. Hits a body. Doesn't get through. Kapanen's pass to the point just beyond Bouchard. And Edmonton has to regroup. Draisaitl bringing it in on the right wing. Has to deal with Alexiak. It bounces. Goes up into the air. Pettersson's trying to clear. He can't. He'll get another chance. This time he does. And Elias Pettersson got it all the way down the ice.
3: Well, they are going to get the second unit some time here.
2: 25 seconds of power play time left. We're scoreless in the first. Jake Walman drops it back. Puck goes to Isaac Howard. Comes into the Canucks end. Cross ice to Frederick. Frederick towards the net. Didn't get a lot on it, and it went wide. Frederick has it left wing to the blue line. Walman over to Dock. Towards the goal. Off the stick of Howard. He's got it in the right wing corner. Now to Frederick. Pass to the point. Got picked off. And it is cleared out by O'Connor as the penalty expires. And Edmonton 0-for-1 on the power play. We're scoreless here on the first. We played 4 minutes and 40 seconds of this opening period. It's in behind the Canuck net. Dock pokes it in front of the goal, but Rossi able to get control for Vancouver. Left wing for Elias Pettersson. Now drops it back to Rossi. Gets out through center ice, now into the Edmonton zone. Forced into the right wing.

0: David Dreisaitl, Pud Colson-Lyon back out there with Ekholm and Bouchard. Sassone's line.
1: Yeah, so Sassone,
0: he's going to play against them a lot.
1: And he played well the other night. Made a huge play on the game-winning goal.
0: Carlson and O'Connor with him.
1: And those guys can both skate. Especially O'Connor, who I think will be a good addition for somebody at the deadline.
0: Dreisaitl through the middle. Oh, we got his pocket pick. Carlson comes the other way with O'Connor. Carlson over to O'Connor, but he saucered it right over his stick. The puck in behind the Edmonton goal. Stepping out, Carlson for Sassone. To the left wing point, Bouillon put it off the back of the goal. Goes into the corner. O'Connor came barreling in there, ran into Pud Colson. Poke it into some skates. Trying to get it free. Still up against the end boards inside the Edmonton end.
1: Boy, they're letting them work.
0: They sure do. Eventually, Carlson to the left wing, top of the circle. Just dodged a hit from McDavid. Puck goes to Dreisaitl. Off the right wing boards and in. Sassone leaving it for Bouillon. Bouillon waits in behind the Vancouver net. 7:20 gone here in a scoreless first to Hronek. Up the right wing, off the stick of Lekker. Mackey goes right down to Levi.
1: Oh.
0: Sweeps it over to the left wing. Pettersson to the blue line to Oleksiak. Across, Vilander on the right point, fanned on it, but then kept it in. DeBrusk to the left wing for Pettersson. Pettersson off the boards to Oleksiak. Across to Vilander, but it hit him right in the skate. Goes to the right wing corner. Pettersson on the right side to Oleksiak. Towards the Edmonton net. He couldn't get a shot. Good play by Joseph. He broke it up. Now he gets it out. And his pass for Formanton. It's behind him. Goes all the way down. And Lankinen has to stop it. And he can poke it to the left wing. And Elias Pettersson, the forward.
1: Great defensive play by Matthew Joseph in support. Looked like Oleksiak had a lane.
0: At the Vancouver blue line. Vilander spinning around and over to the right side. Frederick on him to Cotter off the boards and out to center ice to Baines. Now over to Oleksiak. Across to Vilander. The right wing off of Gallagher, and that goes out of play as we have played 6 minutes and 23 seconds of a scoreless first period. The Edmonton Oilers are on the road and they're facing the Canucks. We'll be right back from Rogers Arena in Vancouver. Sport Dealers, NHL Hockey on the Oilers Radio Network.
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0: 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Puck shot into the Oilers zone. Jake Wallman on the left wing corner, up in the air and out, and that is going to roll on net. Lankinen has to play it. No icing. Shen rimming it, doesn't get it out. Dock to Jones. They're in the left wing corner. Puck goes to Colton Dock. Something came up on Pettersson, and they're going to blow the

0: like he's bleeding a bit there. That's going to draw a crowd in the corner. I don't know if he got hit with the elbow, a stick, or the... I don't know.
1: I did not see it initially, but judging by the reaction, they think Doc did it. But they don't have it yet.
0: Gone to the Canuck bench. They're going to clean up the ice a little bit. You get a... look at it.
1: They did not initially have the penalty.
0: Ooh. Yeah, that stick came around. Yeah, it's I don't know whose stick that was.
1: Is it possible it was a Vancouver player's stick?
0: It is very possible.
1: That it might have been Luke Shen's.
0: I have to see it again. It might have been. And I think that is the case. I think it was Luke Shen's stick. Yeah. When Doc got in the corner, I think Shen's stick hit Doc and then came up and caught Pettersson.
1: Cleaved him pretty good.
0: Got him right in the yapper.
1: Yeah. And he just kind of stopped playing.
0: Yeah. And well, he was bleeding right away.
1: There. Yeah.
0: Cleaning up. They're cleaning up the ice right now. Oh, yeah, that one was friendly fire. Explaining it to head coach Manny Malhotra right now over at the Canuck bench. Just scraping up the ice a little
1: bit.
0: Fair
1: amount of blood, so.
0: Yeah, there is. Up against the end boards. Oilers are at home on Saturday, 5 o'clock game against the Seattle Kraken.
1: Igor Shesterkin scoring a goal, Cam. You played in the Western Hockey League. Now, I know you didn't score a goal.
0: I did not.
1: Ever get an assist?
0: I got a couple. Two career helpers.
1: Left the goal behind. Who was the Russian defenseman that went and picked the puck up behind the goal and went late to Ilya end-to-end for you to get the goals? The Grant Fuhr assistant, or Paul Coffey.
0: It's like you were there. Up the left wing, O'Connor. To the line, got it out. Matthias Ekholm back into the Canuck end on the right wing. Off the boards, goes in behind the net to Hronek.
1: Should have been a penalty there. Draisaitl was totally hauled down.
0: Bouillon to O'Connor, but there was Matthias Ekholm, and it'll be McDavid into the Canuck end on the left wing. Stops along the boards, now to Draisaitl. Can swing it back to the right wing point. Bouchard with a shot, and a blocker saved by Lankinen. Left wing is McDavid, looks across, his pass hit the stick of Hronek before it could get to Bouchard, which snuck in from the blue line. McDavid in front of the net, Draisaitl a chance, another shot, this time Bouchard. Lankinen had it hit him in the shoulder, and the puck cleared out. Bouchard with it at the Edmonton blue line. We're scoreless in the first. We're 8:40 into the opening period.
1: By the way, the shots right now are 5-0 for Edmonton.
0: Shea will get it out through the middle. It's going to go into the Vancouver end. Oleksiak taken to the corner boards by Kapanen. Jones will keep it in. Shoot it on net. Glove save made by Lankinen. And we will get a whistle inside the Vancouver zone. Edmonton with some good pressure here.
1: We've had some games here. I think back to the final run for Jay Woodcroft during the 23-24 season. The Oilers outshot Vancouver 19-2 in the first period. It was 1-1 after one. And the Canucks ended up winning that game 6-1. And Jay was in a world of hurt at that point. And eventually was replaced 6 days later.
0: He's on to the left of Lankinen. And the puck to the blue line. Murphy to the middle. A shot. And that hit. A leg goes just wide of the net. Puck in the right corner. Doc to the blue line. To Murphy. Over to Shea. A wrist shot. And that deflects wide. Penalty coming up to the Canucks in front of the net. As Doc was knocked down by Oleksiak. It's going to be interference call. And the Edmonton Oilers are going to go on their second power play.
1: Good work. Colton Doc has played well. They have something with Colton Doc, and they're playing him at center right now because they don't have Dickinson and they don't have Nugent Hopkins. This is a seventh game at center. Samansky is a rookie, and so is Michaels. Now, Doc did play center in junior.
0: Face off to the right of Lankinen.
1: Got to win the draw to start here. Potter out here against Draisaitl. Leon, basically a 57% faceoff man the last 3 years in the NHL.
0: And and he wins that. Todd Colson to the line, to Bouchard on the right, now to McDavid. To the blue line, to Bouchard, has it right wing. To McDavid, to the slot, Kapanen goes right side in front, scores! Todd Colson right on the doorstep, and it's 1-0 Edmonton.
1: All five players. Dreisaitl wins the draw. They end up doing an exchange, and it goes to McDavid from Bouchard down low. What a pass by Kasperi Kapanen. And Vasily Podkolzin's got his third goal of the season.
0: Beautiful setup. Absolutely textbook. Podkolzin, or Kapanen, waited for that passing lane to open up. And it wasn't there until it was. And then he put it right onto the tape of Podkolzin. Podkolzin with his 99th career point in the National Hockey League. And it's 1-0 Oilers. 9:26 into this opening period. Mooka Madulin. Cross to Wallman, to Mooka Madulin. Edmonton 1-for-2 with a man advantage. Up to Szymanski. It went off his stick and in. Shen hacks it over to the left side. Patterson will get it out. Out to Cotter. The Oiler faithful here in Vancouver. Very vocal. Cotter will take it in behind the net to the blue line. Patterson shot. Levi got a piece of it. I don't know how he even saw it, but he kept it out. The puck goes into the corner. Howard. The Mooka Madulin up in the air, out of the zone. It will not be icing. Stopping in behind his net is Pettersson. Elias Pettersson waits in behind the goal. Kapanen, McDavid with the assist on the Podkolzin goal out to center. Rossi steers it to the right corner, goes after it himself. Shea got there first to Murphy. On the boards on the right, pinching down to Lexiak, and it stays in. It gets into some skates, and it's Shea to Murphy. He'll try the left side. Up to the line, Villander will keep it in for Vancouver. Goes to the right corner. Now to the blue line, to Rossi, to Villander. To Lekkerimäki, up to the right wing point. He'll come across the line. The puck will come out. Lekkerimäki still with control, forced back into his own end by Owen Michaels.
1: Good stick by Michaels there to force him out of his zone.
0: And Alexiak in his own end to Villander. He'll wire the puck into the Oilers zone. It goes to the right wing corner. It's in behind the goal. Carlson centering pass picked off by McDavid. He'll come flying up the right wing. In over the Canuck line. Drops it to Dreisaitl. Across looking for Podkolzin. And Carlson able to get his stick in there. And Sassone to the Oiler line. Sassone across in front of the net. And a great job by Ekholm. Stepped in front. Got it out. Up the right wing to McDavid. Goes into the Vancouver end on the right wing boards. 1-0 Oilers. 8.5 to go here in the opening period. Top of the circle. Dreisaitl. Cross the line to Bouchard. Right wing to McDavid. Goes into the corner. Trying to get away from Hronek. On the right side to Dreisaitl. Looking to protect the puck to the blue line to Bouchard. Jams it in behind the net. McDavid along the boards with Bouillon. McDavid out of the right wing corner. To Podkolzin. Hit the post. It went through Lankinen and hit the post. It's cleared out. Oilers come very close to making it 2-0. Bouchard on the right wing to Dock. Into the Vancouver zone, goes to the right wing corner, holds off Pettersson. Left wing to Podkolzin, to Wallman, his one-timer blocked, broke the stick of Ogren. Rossi will smack it to the blue line, kept in by Dock, right wing corner for Kapanen. Took it up to the top of the circle, to the blue line, cycle it in behind the net. Getting to it was Pettersson. Left wing to Rossi. Can't get it out. Dock to the middle. A shot pad saved by Lankinen. The rebound put just wide of the net by Jones. And it's in behind the Vancouver goal. Edmonton with great pressure. Shen up the boards. Not going to get out. Wallman to Jones. Jones up the left wing. Got it intercepted by Shen. He'll flip it out. Murphy in his own end across to Wallman. Wallman up the left wing. The puck to Howard. Could only get it to the Vancouver blue line. Alexiak for Villander. through the middle. Into the Oiler end, right wing for Cotter, goes to the right wing corner. Cotter in behind the Edmonton goal. Word of the boards, Vialander takes a hit from Frederick. Baines in there as well, goes to Gallagher, and his shot never got through. It got blocked right in front of the Edmonton net. Szymanski can get it out. Cotter right back in with it down the left wing. Cotter to Baines. To Cotter. Skips over his stick. Goes over to the right side. Booyam in from the blue line. He lost it. And Shea will get to center ice. Shea will flip it to the net. Off the stick of Lankin and goes into the corner. 6:05 to go in the first. 1-0 Edmonton leads. Owen Michaels up against the boards inside the Vancouver zone. To Joseph. Back to the point. To Bouchard. Fakes the shot. Now he'll walk in. He'll let it go and just miss on the glove side. Puck on the left wing point. Ekholm to Formanton. Now on the right to Joseph. Joseph out of the right corner. To the right wing point for Bouchard. Winds up a shot off the arm of Lankin and batted off the side of the net by Joseph. In front. Scores! Owen Michaels! First goal in the NHL and it's 2-0 Edmonton.
1: Owen Michaels was the MVP of the Frozen Four a couple years ago with Western Michigan. Kelly Larson had him targeted. He's an assistant general manager now with the Oilers. And what a pass by Matthew Joseph. No chance at all for Kevin Lankin. And Michaels had, by his own admission, an average season last year. But Joseph with a great play right through the skates of Archdeep Baines into the net. One-timer. And the Oilers lead 2-0.
0: Joseph didn't have a lot of room to get the pass through. But he got it to Michaels, and he just one-touched it in.
1: And I believe Bouchard's going to get another point, get an assist.
0: 14:36, time of the goal, 2-0 Oilers lead. Ekholm to Bouchard. Snap it into the Vancouver end. Puck Colson on the left wing. Try the right side to McDavid, now to Bouchard. A shot, saved by Lankinen. Scores! Lankinen made the save, the rebound came out. I think it hit Pod Colson. It's 3-0 Oilers.
1: Wow. 2 goals in 16 seconds for the Edmonton Oilers here. Fortuitous bounce. Think of the save that he made. I think it's going to be Bouchard's goal. Think of the save that he made off of Leon Draisaitl. McDavid wins the puck battle, gets it back. Bouchard rips it on the... Oh, that was deflected by Draisaitl. Off of the skate.
0: It didn't hit Pod Colson. It hit Vilander.
1: It's going to be Draisaitl's
0: goal.
1: Now the question is, will they give assist to McDavid and McDavid and Bouchard on that?
0: They should. That's not an own goal. They didn't shoot it in. It just hit him in the skate. Well, no, he did shoot it. You know what? After it hit his skate, he turned and it hit his stick, and he kind of smacked it in. It might be an own goal. We'll wait for the call, but it might not be assist. It goes off the stick of Shen. Here's Doc into the Canucks zone. 3-0 Oilers lead. Now to Jones, and Doc took a shot along the boards there. Penalty, I think, coming up to Shen. All right. Doc being attended to on the ice. We're going to take a break. We got 4:58 to go in the first. 3-0 Oilers lead. They'll be on the power play, I believe, when we come back. From Rogers Arena in Vancouver, it's Four Dealers NHL Hockey on the Oilers Radio Network.
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7: Here at Rogers Arena in Vancouver, 3-0 Edmonton leads, 4:58 to go in the first. Oilers going on the power play. We're in the Cam Moon along with Bob Stauffer. We're in the Legacy Heating and Cooling broadcast booth. Legacy Heating and Cooling, home of no payments, no interest for 1 year. Colton Dock did go down the tunnel towards the Oiler room.
1: But the Oilers do get a power play here. They are out shooting Vancouver 12-1, and they lead the game 3-0.
7: One for two with a man advantage. Face off to the right of Lankinen.
1: They got
7: to
1: keep pumping the puck on this guy right now. He was hot early. They got to him in the third. They didn't shoot the puck in overtime on him.
8: Yeah.
7: Right now, it's the Oilers' third goal is being credited to Evan Bouchard.
1: We think it's going to be Draisaitl from Bouchard and McDavid. Bouchard's going to be in on the play. He's got 7 points in four periods to start the year.
7: Goes to the left wing boards. Podkolzin can bump it to the line. Bouchard brings it to the middle. Over to Podkolzin, left corner. Capping it to Podkolzin. His shot launches off his stick and out of play.
1: Saw Pods as money man, well-known Edmontonian, Roman. People know who that is. Walking the seawall this morning around 8 o'clock. Yep, good seeing him. Represents some of the Russian players.
7: Puck goes to the line. Bouchard on the left to Podkolzin. Left wing corner, Draisaitl. Out to Kapanen. To Bouchard. Won't get a shot right side. McDavid put it off the outside of the net. Goes to the right wing. McDavid, top of the circle. For Kapanen. Battles with Hronek and kept in by Podkolzin. It goes in behind the goal. Oleksiak. Sweep it up near the blue line. Bouchard to the right wing corner.
1: Got in the way of Leon. Yep.
7: Oleksiak to the line. Bouchard keeps it in. Right wing point. To Draisaitl. To Kapanen. It goes to the line. McDavid through the middle. Couple of moves. And Pettersson took it off his stick to Ogren. Ogren will dump it in. 4 minutes to go in the first. 3-0 Oilers lead. Connor McDavid through center. Now into the Vancouver end through the middle. Puck across to Draisaitl. What a save made by Lankinen. Draisaitl ripped it on net. Lankinen got it with a glove and gets the whistle.
1: Look at this. Because Doc's not available right now, he's out of this game. Max Jones is on the Oilers' second power play today, and it should have been 4-0. I mean,
7: that was an amazing save.
1: Great pass by Howard. So Frederick is at center with Jones and Howard. Wallman and Shea. I'd say get it back to the point later up. You win a draw, shoot the pill.
7: Yeah.
1: And we are concerned about Colton Dock.
7: Yes.
1: I mean, he got hurt a couple times last year.
7: Don't like to see it.
1: Big, rangy kid. And right now, he's got a chance to kind of.
7: Okay, puck on the right wing. Frederick to the right wing corner. 45 seconds to go in the man advantage. To the right wing point. Wallman. Right side to Jones. Spins off the check of Pettersson. Frederick to Jones in the right corner. In the Canuck end. Frederick trying to protect it a bit. Now Jones on the right wing. Against the boards with Pettersson. It will go to the line. Jake Wallman. Into the slot to Howard. Went off his stick. Sassone will come out one-on-one with Wallman and then taken to the boards by Jones. Gallagher comes in there too. He lost it. Isaac Howard out through the middle. Now goes over to the right wing. Cuts across in the neutral zone. Down the left side. Gave it to Joseph. Puck came free and Rossi will clear it out. Penalty is over. Edmonton 1-for-3 on the power play.
1: And Leon robbed an open net look to make it 4-0 Oilers.
7: Wallman sets up in behind the Edmonton goal with 2:45 to go here in the opening period. Wallman with a long pass to Joseph. On the left to Michaels. Now to Joseph. His pass across. He wanted to get it to Formanton, and it didn't get through. Puck
1: shoot
7: cleared out.
1: Block.
7: That's icing against the Canucks.
1: Just shoot it.
7: Faceoff will be in the Vancouver end to the right of Lankinen. The broadcast brought to you by Ford, official partner of the Edmonton Oilers. Ready, set, Ford. David to take the draw. Puck to the right corner. Bronick up in the air and out. Glove down by Bouchard at center. Then to McDavid. He'll come in on the right. We'll say that was offside.
1: Pods put the puck half a stride behind Connor, who's flying.
7: Yeah, of course.
1: We'll be talking to Kasperi Kapanen after one here.
7: Wonderful. Got an assist in this first period. We're going to take a break. 2:25 to go in the first. 3-0 Oilers lead from Rogers Arena in Vancouver. It's Ford Dealers NHL Hockey on the Oilers Radio Network.
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7: Here at Rogers Arena, Cam Moon along with Bob Stauffer. 3-0 Edmonton leads. 2:25 to go in the first period. Colson, Michaels, and Bouchard with the goals. Owen Michaels, first goal in the NHL in just his second game.
1: And the Oilers are one skater short on the bench right
7: That's
1: now,
7: right.
1: So we've not seen Doc back.
7: Colton Doc got taken to the boards by Luke Shen and has vacated the game as Bouillon in his end for Vancouver up the left wing to DeBrusque, now to Elias Pettersson, across to Vilander into the Oilers zone, goes to the right wing corner. Vilander in behind the net, taken off of it by Shea. Lekker-Mäki, right in behind the goal, went right to Shea. Shea up the left side to Joseph, just cleared the zone. Bouillon inside his blue line will retreat as both teams make changes, and Zeke Bouillon will stop in behind the net.
1: Szymanski's taking a shift here in the middle with Doc out.
7: DeBrusque through the middle, or make that Ogren through the middle to Rossi, and that goes just wide of the Edmonton net. Pettersson on the right to Rossi. To the blue line to Hronek, across the line to Pettersson, high slot. Besser shot, glove save made by Levi, held on to it as Brock Besser gets the shot from the high slot. And the Canucks get a bit of a Bronx cheer. That was just their second shot on goal this period.
1: Quickly back to Formanton, Joseph, and Michaels. You get the sense that Mike Babcock likes Owen Michaels. You don't like him more today. He's got a goal.
7: That's right. He's going to get plenty of ice time in the middle here with the Oilers down another center.
1: This is unreal. Dickinson, Nugent Hopkins, and now Doc.
7: Off the draw on the Oiler end, Rossi rimming it on the right. Vronik in from the blue line to Besser. He'll rip a shot, and that was blocked by Joseph. It comes out to the neutral zone. Then Besser's pass picked off. Joseph shot, saved by Lankinen. And the rebound into the slot. Vronik up the right wing to Rossi. He will get it out. We're in the last minute here in the first period. It's 3-0 Oilers. Bouchard on the right wing to McDavid. Goes through the middle at center now into the Vancouver end to Draisaitl to Ekholm, and he could not get it across the puck. Colson, Sassone will get it out. To Bouillon, to Sassone, into the Oiler end, left wing. Pass back to the point, didn't have much on it. Draisaitl intercepts to McDavid, into the Vancouver end on the left wing. Little button hook towards the left wing boards, into the middle. Here's Shea, scores! Ryan Shea joins the rush, makes it 4-0 Edmonton.
1: Oh, Connor McDavid's up to 3 assists here in the first period, and this is a clinic from Edmonton. You could not have asked for a better first period on the road. They're out shooting them 14-15-2 here, and Connor with the dragon delay at the blue line, button hooks, hits the trailer. That's Ryan Shea, jumps up, activates, scores his first goal as an Edmonton Oiler.
7: .32 time of the goal. And Shea makes it 4-0 for the Oilers. Murphy at the Edmonton blue line. Cross to Shea. Up the left wing to Szymanski. We'll dump it in. It goes in behind the Canuck net. Left wing corner. Cotter up the boards. Doesn't get out. Jones with his shot. Got blocked in front of the net. And Gallagher with 7 seconds to go in the period. Couldn't get a pass through the neutral zone. Vronik will get it out. Period will end. And it could not have gone much better for the Edmonton Oilers. A 4-0 lead after 20 and out shooting the Canucks 15-2. Oilers had control that entire period. Owen Michaels gets his first goal in the NHL. Ryan Shea gets his first goal with the Oilers. And it was all Edmonton in the first period.
1: To say the least.
7: To say the least. Lots of jump. Lots of winning 50-50 battles. Doing a great job. Putting pucks to the net. And got a bounce off a Canuck defenseman that went in. That's why you put it to the net. A couple of really nice setups. I think of the Todd Colson goal, the Michaels goal, even the Shea goal. A really nice setup.
1: Yeah, some terrific plays. One little bit of luck and, frankly, a little bit of bad luck that they didn't score a couple other times.
11: Yeah.
1: That's what's scary. I mean, Howard on a platter for Draisaitl and Lankinen got the glove. And if Leon elevates it another foot,
7: that was a great save.
1: It was a great save.
7: Great save.
1: But they got a bounce that they didn't get. They didn't get a bounce in the last game. So
7: no.
1: They got a bounce here. And when you score more goals than they get shots.
7: Yeah, that's probably pretty good. That seems good. Yeah. Good first period there for the Edmonton Oilers, obviously. Yes. You figured there'd be a bounce back. You think?
1: Yeah.
7: Exactly. And there was, and then some. And the Oilers with a 4-0 lead after 20 minutes here against the Vancouver Canucks.
1: And there's going to be some minutes for the centers tonight because I like Doc at this point, you know. We're waiting word on Colton Dock because he had a great start to this game. He was moving his feet. He was in on the forecheck, and he got filled in late by Alexiak on that play. Like, he'd already made the play, and Alexiak came in and roughed him, and it was a hard...
7: Shen.
1: Sent Alexiak to the box.
7: Oh, okay. Yeah, Shen was in there, too. I guess they're both on the ice. You're right.
1: Yeah.
7: Two big customers.
1: I stand corrected. Oh, wait a second. There's one against Alexiak earlier Doc, and then Shen against Doc.
7: I got you.
1: Yep.
7: All right. We got Kasperi Kapanen downstairs. Cam Moon, Bob Stauffer upstairs. So Kasperi, obviously a really good period. How'd you see it?
12: Yeah. That's what it looks like when we play the right way and, trust that
11: everybody's going to do their job, and then it was just a great period all around.
1: Let's face it, Casper, your career has been reborn in Edmonton, and right now you're getting more opportunity than ever. There's injuries. You've shown what you can do. You've played power play before. You've scored mammoth goals, overtime goals for the Oilers, for Finland before. Your thoughts on getting that chance in the power play and the setup to Vasily for a great look?
11: Yeah, I mean, you play with some of the best players in the world. They make it pretty easy for a guy like me, so Podsy did a good job just going backside, and he's been playing well these past two games, so it was a nice goal all around.
7: Owen Michaels gets his first goal in the NHL. You can just see the joy in his face even from up here. What's it like for you guys to see a guy get his first one?
11: It's always special, and you're always happy for a young kid like that, so he's been playing extremely well these two games here, so he's a great kid, and we love having him.
1: Thanks, Kasperi.
11: Thanks, guys.
7: There we go. Kasperi Kapanen downstairs. We're upstairs. It's 4-0 Edmonton after 20.
1: Yeah, good period for the Oilers. See if they can build on it.
7: All right. Brendan Escott, Rob Brown, they're going to be able to talk about it for you here in the first intermission. They'll have it for you when we come back. 4-0 Oilers lead after 20 from Rogers Arena. It's 40 Oilers NHL Hockey on the Oilers Radio Network.
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7: Bouchard winds up a shot off the arm of Lankin and batted off the side of the net by Joseph. In front, scores! Owen Michaels! First goal in the NHL, and it's 2-0 Edmonton.
14: 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Welcome to the winner's zone. Yeah, a big 4-0 scoreline after the opening 20 minutes of play at Rogers Arena. You got Brendan Escott and Rob Brown here at the 880 Ched Studios. And Rob, they responded well to a performance that I know they weren't happy with on Tuesday night. That was a hell of a start.
15: Well, I don't know if he can play any better than the Oilers did in the first 20. Dominant from top to bottom. The Canucks, two shots. One of them was, and we were laughing off air because it was, they iced it and the goalie came out. Levi came out to play it and they countered it as the first shot of the period. Yeah. They did everything right. The details, the little things, getting pucks in deep. And I know that there's a lot of gaffes and oh no's this afternoon when they heard that Hyman was added to the injury list. But again, this is a proud group that even if the Oilers don't have all their best players in the lineup, they felt they had good depth this year. And the depth players have an opportunity tonight to go out and get more minutes and show what they're capable of doing. And Colton Dock has been excellent in this game. Owen Michaels has been excellent in this game. Matthew Joseph, wonderful so far in this game. And then you throw in the stars, the Colzins, the Drysdales, McDavids, the Bouchards, who are giving you exactly what you thought. So a great set. The only thing that we have not seen in this game is Devin Levi on his game, because he's only had to make one save. One, he came out to play and he made one save. Nice save. But the Oilers were that dominant that we didn't get to talk about Devin Levi very often.
14: Yeah, exactly. So Vasily Podkolzin got it going with his third of the year. Came on the power play. Owen Michaels' first of his career was the next goal in the order. Evan Bouchard's credited with his fourth of the season because Tom Willander put it in his own goal on a bit of a broken play. And then Ryan Shea on a nice one coming up the ice, finished off a silky passing play by Connor McDavid. I turned to you right away and said, boy, that looked easy.
15: It just looked too easy. Now, A, because it was Connor and he makes things look easy, and B, the Canucks just look completely overwhelmed. And we're hoping at that point just for the period to end. They had five guys back and no one took Ryan Shea going to the net. And how easy, like, he looks comfortable in an offensive situation. We saw it in the preseason. We saw it there. He's an offensive-minded defenseman that doesn't carry the puck. He just jumps into the right spots. We saw it in exhibition with the big one-timer. And then we saw tonight where he just jumped in. The fourth guy coming in, always a dangerous player, and he just found a quiet spot. And it made no mistake, he made it look easy.
14: Owen Michaels. Going to have a few happy family members in the audience and obviously a big memory to take home with him tonight. What'd you make of goal number one for him?
15: Well, you're happy for him, first of all. You always dream as a young kid of playing a game in the National Hockey League. And then after you get that one game, you're like, oh, wouldn't it be cool to score a goal in the National Hockey League? So no matter what happens in the rest of his Owen Michaels' career, he has scored in the National Hockey League. Nice play by Joseph from behind the net. And Michaels just got into the right area, just found a quiet spot and made no mistake. He's been good in this hockey game. And to be able to have, you know, there's family around and to be able to share that with them. Owen Michaels, who about a month ago, very few people in Edmonton would know who this kid is. Well, tonight he's a goal scorer for the Edmonton Oilers.
14: Yeah, you love it. 4-0 the score for the Oilers. Shots 15-2, and the 2 was generous. It was more like 15-1. Lankinen had a huge glove save, I should mention as well, on Leon Draisaitl. Otherwise, this is a 5-0 scoreline. Interesting play and a frustrating one for Colton Dock, who goes down, pushed into the wall a little awkwardly by Luke Shen, but it didn't look like a particularly aggravating play, and yet he left the bench.
15: It was Luke Shen, and he is as strong as there is a man in the National Hockey League. He threw the hit, Doc went down, and then gave a little extra. The way Doc went off, it's almost like he looked like he got a stinger. Sometimes your neck snaps a little quicker than it should, and you just get a stinger between your shoulder and your neck. Hopefully that's it, and we see him in the next period because he's playing well. He's earned the trust of the coaching staff. And in a game with so many players out, I mean, you're getting added minutes. You do not want to miss this opportunity. So hopefully it was just a stinger, and we'll see him back here in the second.
14: Yeah, we are keeping our eyes on that situation to see what develops there. Otherwise, we've got our eyes on a 4-0 Oilers score line. We'll send it off to a news update, and we'll come back with a little more at the intermission. This is your Ford Dealers NHL Hockey on the Oilers Radio Network.
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20: 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Alberta's hopes for another oil pipeline to the BC coast are now being fast-tracked, but that does not satisfy all separatists in the province, like the co-leader of the separatist group Let Alberta Decide, Keith Wilson, who says the Prime Minister is still not allowing Alberta the ability to bring its oil to the market on its own.
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20: 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ATC President Chief Alan Adam of Athabasca Chipewyan First Nation says in a release that, quote, "We started this meeting with serious concerns, but left encouraged. We are pleased the Prime Minister came to the table with a commitment to meaningful consultation and co-development." 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
14: It's 4-0 Oilers over the Canucks after 20 minutes of play at Rogers Arena, and it's time for the out-of-town scoreboard brought to you by Pizza 73, the official pizza of the Edmonton Oilers. We've got 7 other games across the league tonight. Second intermission, the Flames are down 3-0 to the Seattle Kraken. Mammoth up 5-0 over the Blackhawks. Sharks 1-0 leaders over the Florida Panthers, who are visiting them. Devils 3-2 victors in overtime. Jack Hughes with the overtime winner over the Flyers in New Jersey. Goalie goal for Igor Shesterkin as the Rangers beat the Lightning 5-1. Blue Jackets got past the Sabres, doubled them up 6-3, and the Wild 3-1 victors over the Predators in Nashville. In Major League Baseball, the Atlanta Braves needed 3 games, but they got past the Philadelphia Phillies in the Wild Card Series. They punched their ticket to take on the Dodgers in a couple days' time. We've got a great slate of baseball coming up on Saturday for you. Got some more hockey on Saturday as Seattle comes to town for a 5 o'clock puck drop with the Edmonton Oilers. But lots to be settled here as we send it back to Rogers Arena for second period action. Right now, we are at the intermission. More with Cam and Bob next. Ford Dealers NHL Hockey is coming up on the Oilers Radio Network.
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7: 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McDavid, Draisaitl, Putkolzin started off with Ekholm and Bouchard. Pettersson takes a drop for Vancouver. Puck goes to Bouchard, and he will shoot it in. Lankinen stops it behind the net to the corner. And puck comes out to center ice and off the stick of Dabrowski into the Oilers zone. Right wing is Draisaitl. Draisaitl to McDavid. Comes into the Vancouver end, stops on the right. To the blue line to Bouchard. Across the line, down the left side. Here's Draisaitl. Scores! He banked it off of Lankinen and in from a sharp angle. It's 5-0 Edmonton.
4: Well, that was obscene, high-end, sublime skill from Leon Draisaitl. You know, he's scored 50 goals four times, so he kind of knows what he's doing. And even the fans are like, wow, that was quite something. By the way,
7: he was behind the goal line.
4: Bouchard picks up another assist.
7: Of course he does.
4: He's got 8 points in five periods here to start the year. That's not bad.
7: Holy.
4: All right, well.
7: Okay, yeah. So we're 29 seconds into the second. Leon Draisaitl gets his first of the season.
4: Well, what are they checking here?
7: I don't know. Just a nifty play. Yep, good to go. Bouchard and McDavid with the assists.
4: McDavid's got 4 assists now.
7: Yep, 4 assists in this game. And the Oilers are up 5-0. Joseph in the Vancouver zone.
4: Oh, that could have been a penalty.
7: Yep. Hit along the boards by Cotter.
4: It's the 5-0 non-call.
7: Yep. Vilander behind his net.
4: You know the Oilers are getting the next penalty. No.
7: For sure. And it comes free to Formanton to the middle, but that is poked away from him. Vilander to center ice will dump it in. It rims on the left. 5-0 Edmonton leads here early in the second period. Ryan Shea with the puck in the left wing corner. And now able to come right up to center. On the left side, we'll shoot it in. That rims goes near the line. Jones keeping it in to Dock. Play it in behind the net. Puck goes to the left wing. Colton Dock along the left wing boards. Battling in there with Alexiak. It comes free to Kapanen. Spins up near the blue line. Makes a move. Gets away from Besser. On the right, Mukha Meduhlin centering pass. Got blocked. Mukha Meduhlin has it on the right wing. In the corner. Behind the net. It was in behind Kapanen. He did not see it. Alexiak can poke it out to center. Wallman. Inside his own line. Oiler fans making noise here at Rogers Arena. And they should. Edmonton up 5-0, just 2 minutes into the second. Wallman cross to Mukha Meduhlin. Through the neutral zone and picked off by Rossi. Comes into the Oiler end. Rossi across to Baines. That was a little behind him. Puck goes to the right corner. Now to Mukha Meduhlin. Up the right side. Gloved down by Baines. Baines checked by Frederick. Through the middle to Szymanski, now on the left to Howard. Into the Vancouver end. Cross-ice pass off his stick. Goes over to the boards. Baines defense to Pettersson through the middle to Rossi. They'll scoop it in on the backhand. Canucks make changes. McDavid winds it up from behind the net and comes up the right. It's McDavid with a move into the Vancouver zone. A pod pulls in through the slot, and that was swatted away from him, and it comes out. Ekholm turns it up the left to McDavid, now to Draisaitl over the line, across to Podkolzin on the right. Laid it in behind the net. That gets broken up. Hronek across, and in behind his goal is Bouillon. He waits behind the net. Bouillon, right wing to Hronek. He'll get to center ice. Pass on the left for Sisson to the left wing corner. In front of the goal, just steered wide by Gallagher. Puck goes into the high slot, and Podkolzin made sure that it got out. To Owen Michaels, and oh, say it's a glove pass. 3 minutes, 26 seconds gone here in the second. 5-0 Edmonton leads. Taking the assists away on the Bouchard goal, saying it's an own goal.
4: Yeah, I don't like that.
7: What probably was, though.
4: Yeah.
7: I mean, Vielander turned and hit it, and he knocked it right into his own net. So I get that. And we still think Draisaitl touched it.
4: I know.
7: But puck shot into the Vancouver end, around the left wing boards. Pettersson cannot get it out. Now it does come out. Formanton at center on the right. Into the right wing, and today is able to get the puck into the Vancouver end. Tried to go to the middle, went off his stick, and it's Carlson through the neutral zone, and we'll flip it in. Connor Murphy behind the net, takes a hard hit from Pettersson. Puck through the middle. Formanton to Shea. Off the left wing. Wanted to shoot it in. Was knocked out of the air. Now shot into Vancouver territory. Elias Pettersson off the right wing. Just passed Kapanen and out, and then DeBrusque. A right wing to Besser. Besser checked by Max Jones. Tried to go across to Kapanen. Flipped out by Shen. A bouncing puck for Jake Walman. He's being pressured by Ogren. Ogren will get it to Connor. To the middle! Scores! Paul Connor got into the slot. Gets the Canucks on the board. The Oilers lead is cut to 5-1.
4: Jake Walman had puck possession, but he was in a back pedal in an awkward spot, and they turned it over. And Paul Connor's got a hot stick going for the Canucks. And Mukko Badulin had kind of got backed into Brock Besser.
7: Yeah.
4: Did a good job in front of the net.
7: Devin Levi never saw it. He had Mukko Badulin and Besser basically right on top of him. So Cotter with his third goal in these first two games. 4:31 is the time of that goal as Murphy shoots it into the Canuck zone. Lecker Mackey take it over to the boards. Szymanski tried to get it to the middle, fanned on it. Pettersson will get to center, and Elias Pettersson shoots it in. Murphy goes in behind the net, up the right side. Frederick one touches to Szymanski. Off the right wing boards and in. Hronek in behind his goal to the corner. Frederick got it in front to Howard. Can't get a shot. Now he does. Save. Rebound. Scores! Trent Frederick with the rebound, and Edmonton is up 6-1.
4: Oh, great work by Frederick in on the forecheck, and then he ends up having the puck ricochet back off to him. Howard and Szymanski are both going to pick up assists on Frederick's goal. He only had four last season. Now, maybe just Howard, but he got a good low shot, and Lankinen couldn't control it.
7: 33 seconds after the Cotter goal.
4: I believe so. Yes.
7: 5:04. I always defer to you when it comes to the math.
4: That's our problem. We got two guys that failed math 33.
7: Oh, come on. You didn't fail math 33. I don't believe that for a second. Puck through the middle. Podkolzin on the right wing to Draisaitl. Dishes to Ekholm, and his shot doesn't get through. Draisaitl to McDavid. To Draisaitl, went off his stick. And DeBrusque can get it out. at the Edmonton line. It's offside against the Canucks. 5:31 gone here in this second period. 6-1 Edmonton leads. Cotter from Ogren, then Frederick from Howard.
5: Straight north-south hockey. You know, we have a mutual acquaintance, Bruce Kerlock, a guy we really like, and he's been saying, like, Bob, the Oilers are a cycle team. Why don't they cut pace and tempo, cycle? They're killing Vancouver.
7: Yeah.
5: Now, the Canucks have got a couple older veteran defensemen.
7: Goes into the Vancouver zone. Alexiak with a long pass to Cotter. Now to Besser. In on the right. A shot. Scores. Brock Besser with a perfect shot off the post and in. And the Oilers lead. Got to 6-2.

0: Through the middle, it goes off the skate of Gallagher. Shot into the Edmonton zone to the right corner. Sassone missed O'Connor. Murphy squeezes it up the right side. It does not get out. And then Jones able to clear it for Edmonton. Colton Dock into the Vancouver end, hit by Gallagher. Puck will go to Jones, and that just hops over his stick. Now to Dock to the right corner. Pettersson got it free. 6-2 Oilers lead. 6.5 gone here in the second period as Shen to center ice shoots it in.
1: Levi's been beaten by his last two shots. He needs a save here just to settle him down a bit.
0: Up to Howard, up the left wing. Into the Vancouver end, tried to go across the line, got checked, and the puck comes out. Eckel jams it out to the neutral zone. Flipped in by Ogren. Levi to the right corner for Bouchard. Nice little pass to Szymanski. He'll go across to Ekholm. Into the Vancouver end. Left wing to Howard. A shot saved, made by Lankinen. On the left side, Frederick lets it go. It gets blocked. Ekholm will keep it in. To Isaac Howard. It goes in behind the net. Trying to get away from Vilander. To the right wing corner. Puck comes free and behind the goal. Alexiak taken to the boards by Frederick. Loose puck to McDavid.
1: Frederick's going to get a penalty here.
0: Penalty going to Trent Frederick. We're going to take a break. 7 minutes and 24 seconds gone here in the second period. 6-2, the Oilers lead the Canucks. From Rogers Arena in Vancouver, it's Ford Dealers NHL Hockey on the Oilers Radio Network.
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4: Here in Vancouver at Rogers Arena, Cam Moon along with Bob Stauffer. 6-2, Edmonton leads, 7:24 gone in the second. Trent Frederick goes to the box, tripping the call.
5: Vancouver 1-for-2 in the last game on the power play. Got to win draws defensively.
4: This is their first man advantage of this game. Puck to Ekholm, then his pass got picked off by Pettersson to the blue line for Hronek, and it goes off of Ekholm and out.
5: Formanton forced the play, and that created a tough pass in the back end that Ekholm was able to sweep away.
4: Besser, his back pass picked off by McDavid. He comes in towards the net, backhand, scores! Short-handed goal for Connor McDavid, makes it 7-2 for Edmonton.
5: Well, they are watching something tonight because he is a house on fire, and the buzz in this building is like, I mean, that's just the wrong guy to get the puck, and then he's got Pettersson in the back pedal, and he's got no chance, zips around him, around Lankin and on the back end, Deke. What a goal from Connor McDavid.
4: 7:49, time of the goal.
5: If you're going to score a first goal here, that's a hell of a way
4: that's
5: to score.
4: That's pretty good.
5: Yeah. So now he's back up to 4 points after having this.
4: Yeah, that's right. The one assist got taken away. And so he's got the four-point night going. Beautiful goal by Connor McDavid. 7-2, Edmonton leads. And the puck shot.

0: down the ice. Lankinen will stop it behind the net. Bouillon. Out to center ice. Drops it back. Gave it away to Kapanen. He'll just shoot it in. Ogren. Through the middle now to Lekkerimäki. Off the boards and in. Rims up near the blue line. And now Kapanen is sprung. A short-handed breakaway. Kapanen in. The shot scores! Kapanen just softly rolls it off the post and in. It's 8-2 for the Oilers.
1: All right. He did the same thing against Winnipeg in preseason a week ago Tuesday. Made the exact same move. It's a variation of the Forsberg. He's a right-handed shot coming in. Two shorthanders back-to-back for Edmonton. And it was a thing of beauty.
0: It was.
1: 8-2 Edmonton.
0: Oh, my. 8:23 time of the goal.
1: Yeah, I think they're going to mercy pull.
0: Yeah, we're going to see.
1: Kevin Lankinen here.
0: Levi Marilainen's going to come into this one. Picked up off of waivers from the Ottawa Senators. Marilainen into the game.
1: I mean, it's an awesome move.
0: Oh, my word. Just let it go, too.
1: They're
0: just made the move, and he just had to let it go, and it goes off the post.
1: This game is not even half over, and the Oilers have 8 goals. Now, they need a couple guys to battle back here. It's been a tough go for Walbin so far. He's out here with Shea and D on the PK.
0: They've only given up 4 shots.
1: But they've got 2 goals.
0: Yeah, I know. Patterson to center ice. To Besser into the Edmonton zone, and DeBrusk's pass got picked off by Doc. He clears it out. Penalty over here in 30 seconds. Oilers with 2 shorthanded goals on this power play. The puck in behind the Edmonton net. Shea off the glass and out. Hronek at his own blue line. To Patterson, now to Besser. Drops it. DeBrusk to Patterson on the right in front of the net. Off the skate of Walman and Joseph. Good, we'll fire it down.
1: Good play by Walman, but if he doesn't pick that up clean, he might deflect it in his own
0: net.
1: Got enough of it.
0: Penalty done. Vancouver 0 for 1 on the power play. Up the left wing, Frederick into the Vancouver zone. Cross ice, Castle Formanton just smacked it wide of the goal. O'Connor in front of his net for Sassone. Into the Oiler end on the left for Gallagher. Rolls it in behind the net. O'Connor takes Ekholm to the end boards. It comes out to Gallagher. His shot may have glanced off the arm of Levi. O'Connor on the left side. O'Connor's pass to the line. A shot tipped. As Gallagher shot it, it hit a stick, went over the Edmonton net. Sassone on the left wing. Left wing corner for Brendan Gallagher. Lost it to Draisaitl.
1: I've not seen Bouchard for a while here. You know what I mean?
0: Now McDavid to center ice. He's flipping it, trying to get it by Oleksiak. He almost pulled that off.
1: Okay, Bouchard's back here. I guess you got a 5-goal lead. You don't need to use him on the PK.
0: The right wing, Vilander to Oleksiak. 8-2. Edmonton leads with 9:25 to go in the second period. Bouchard, right wing corner, up and out off the stick of Cotter. Went off of Doc. Inside his own blue line. Pettersson on the left. Gave the puck to Besser. Shoots it in cross corner. Mukko Meduulin on the end boards. Tied up. Puck goes to Besser to the left wing point. A shot off the glove of Levi. A quick shot by Pettersson. Puck cleared out. Pettersson will dump it back in. Levi stops it behind the net. Mukko Meduulin, his partner Bouchard on the right wing to Frederick. One touches it into the Canuck zone. Hronek in the left wing corner. Out of Bouillon on the right to Rossi to Lekkerimäki, and he comes through the neutral zone into the Oiler end. A shot and a glove save made by Devin Levi. A hard shot by Jonathan Lekkerimäki. 8.5 to go here in the second period. It's been all Oilers. They're up 8-2. We'll be right back from Rogers Arena in Vancouver. Vancouver Ford Dealers NHL Hockey on the Oilers Radio Network.
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0: Here at Rogers Arena in Vancouver, Cam Moon along with Bob Stauffer. 8-2 Oilers lead. 8.5 to go in the second period. It has been a crazy, crazy game to this point, but this second period has been unreal. Just over halfway through it, the Oilers have scored four times in this period. The Canucks have got two here in the second. Edmonton had a 4-0 lead after 20.
8: Edmonton's got 11 goals in the last three periods against Vancouver.
0: It's in behind the Oiler net. Shea off the boards to the center ice line. Shot back in by Carlson. Murphy to Shea. Carlson's on him. Got it to Murphy to Shea. To Murphy, and now on the left wing, Formanton got it out past Vilander, and Oleksiak has to go into his end behind the net, rim it on the left, Pettersson out to the center ice area. Right wing to Carlson, will dump it down, that's icing against the Canucks.
8: Connor Murphy, by the way, is plus four in this game.
0: Off to the right of Levi Marilainen,
8: who I'm told by our eye in the sky, Leah Pezzer, the athletic director at the University of Alberta, he's got an Ottawa Senators mask.
0: All that
8: mask.
0: He does. He had Ottawa Senators pads on Tuesday in Edmonton, but now he has the Canuck pads and gloves. Just hasn't got the mask changed over quite yet. Ekholm into the Canuck end to Podgolzin. He'll shoot it. Pad saved by Marilainen. The puck on the left wing to Ekholm. Left wing point. To Draisaitl. He's in the corner. Comes up the right wing to the top of the circle. Or up the left wing to the top of the circle. For McDavid to Draisaitl. The shot just misses on the short side. It goes off the glass, out of play.
8: This line is just destroying Vancouver off the cycle. I mean, they are killing them off the cycle. The shots are 22-5 for Edmonton, and it's 8-2.
9: Yeah.
8: Now, you don't often see back-to-back unassisted shorthanded goals.
0: Nope, you don't.
8: And two great moves, which is chase Kevin Lankinen, who's going to have to be their primary goaltender here for the first half of the year. They got a good one in Demko, but he's only played 43 games over the last 2 years, and he's had a significant hip operation done that's going to keep him out for a while.
0: Oilers get a power play goal. They got two shorthanded goals on the same penalty. Back to the line. Wallman brings it to the middle. A snapshot, and it got blocked by Gallagher. And the puck does come out. Wallman in his own end. His pass picked off. Sisson knocked down. Penalty coming up to Edmonton.
8: Wallman's having a tough night.
0: It'll be a hooking call, and it'll be the second power play of the game for the Canucks.
8: I mean, he can absolutely pound the pill, and he decided, like, when you got a shot as hard as him, just shoot it. You don't have to try to drag it around a guy and make, like, yep. You shoot that hard. Anyways, Canucks' second power play, they're 0-for-1 with two shorthanded goals against.
0: Yeah, goals 34 seconds apart. Yes, it was McDavid and Kapanen getting the shorthanded goals. Neither of them on the ice right now. Michaels and Formanton on the ice with Murphy and Ekholm.
8: Well, this is field time in football terms for a young guy like Michaels,
0: who has his first NHL goal here tonight. Puck goes to Ekholm, and he will crank that around the glass and down the ice. Michaels won the draw and then goes off for
8: or was a right side draw. He's doing the Derek Ryan.
0: Yep. Stumped into the Oilers zone. Levi has room, so he'll sail it out.
8: Levi handles the puck pretty well. Certainly better than Stuart Skinner did.
0: Besser to the Edmonton blue line. Right in on the left, jammed right back out by Ekholm. Ronan on the right wing to DeBrusque. The Oilers end left wing corner now goes off the stick of Besser and cleared out by Matthias Ekholm. Oilers looking pretty good on this penalty kill so far. Up 8-2 here with 6:10 to go in the second period. Hronek. Swing it back. Leave it to Ogren. Now on the right to Lekkermäki. Off the boards and in. Bouchard with a little play to Ryan Shea. Rims it up the left wing and all the way down. Bouillon out from behind his net for the Canucks. Bouillon to Ogren. Into the Oilers zone. Angle shot goes off the outside of the net. Comes in front of the goal off of Shea to the right wing point. Vilander along the point on the right to Ogren. Ogren in the corner up the right wing, go top of the circle to the blue line. Vilander couldn't handle the pass and it skips out. Vilander to Bouillon. Into the Oilers end for Vilander, right wing corner. Over to Bouillon on the left. Didn't handle it off the boards. It comes out flying after him is Josa. They'll put some pressure on, but Bouillon cuts in front of his net. Penalty expires. Canucks 0-for-2 on the power play. Puck shot in by Bouillon. Murphy behind the net. Left wing for Ekholm. Through the middle and out off of puck. Goals and right to McDavid. 3-on-2. Over to Dreisaitl. His shot, and he ripped it just wide. Off the boards, it comes out, and it right back to McDavid. Into the Canuck end on the right wing. Behind the net, to the left. McDavid stops off the left wing, towards the goal. Behind it again, in front to Dreisaitl. That goes off of Maroline into the left wing point. Ekholm, left side to put Colson. Now to McDavid, in front of the net, and poked away by Maroline before it could get to Dreisaitl. Pod Colson, top of the circle, left side. For McDavid to Dreisaitl to Pod Colson and off the outside of the goal. McDavid across the top of the circles. Through the middle, broken up by Bouillon. He'll shoot it down the ice. It's on net, so no ice.
8: They're bronxing how they few are, shots are getting on goal here.
0: 8-2 Oilers, under 4 to go in the second period as Szymanski in over the line. Over to Frederick and just getting a stick on it was Cotter. Cleared out by Besser and then just eluding the stick of Ogren. Bouchard will get the puck out to the neutral zone. It's drilled back in by Hronek. Mukko Meduolin across to Bouchard. And through the middle, here's Cotter for Pettersson. Elias Pettersson into the Oilers zone on the right side. Taken to the boards by Howard. It'll get to Szymanski. He'll go cross ice to Frederick. Frederick chases after it. Goes into the right wing corner. Runs into Vilander. It's in behind the Vancouver net. Pettersson on the left side. Let's go Oilers chant. Firing up here again at Rogers Arena in Vancouver. It's icing against the Canucks. And we get the whistle with 2:59 to go in the second. And Edmonton up 8-2. Off will be to the right of Marilyn. A Bob Colson, Michaels, Bouchard, Shea, Dreisaitl, Frederick, McDavid, and Kapanen. Scoring for Edmonton, it's been Cotter and Besser for the Canucks. Off to the right of Marilainen, Kapanen, left wing to Shea. On the left wing point, off the boards, goes into the corner to Max Jones. Got a Kapanen on the right side. He'll get some assistance from Colton Dock. Dock to the right wing point for Murphy to Jones behind the net. Now to Kapanen to Jones. He got tied up. Cotter gets a loose puck. Cotter waiting to give it to somebody. Behind the net to Vilander. A little cross ice for Cotter. Cotter into the Oiler end for Carlson on the left wing. Lost it at the top of the circles, and it is cleared out by Kapanen. Vilander through the middle. That doesn't work. Carlson will try Pettersson, and Elias Pettersson will shoot it in cross corner. Murphy for Shea. Shea up the left wing. Formanton will get it out. Under 2 minutes to go here in the second. 8-2. Edmonton leads. Carlson into the Oiler end on the left wing for DeBrusque. He got bumped. Shea with a loose puck to Murphy. Murphy through the middle looking for McDavid. It goes right down to Marilainen, and he's got to hold on to it. Didn't really have much of a choice. We'll get a gathering in the corner, but not much to come of that. With a minute 39 to go here in this second period. And the Edmonton Oilers up 8-2 on the Vancouver Canucks.
8: I mean, I got to tell you, for Colson, it looks pretty good playing with McDavid and Dreisaitl.
0: Oh, easy ever. Face off to the right of Marilainen. Dreisaitl wins the draw. Puck goes to Bouchard. Bouchard to the middle. Has to put it off the corner boards to Dreisaitl. In front of the net, just broken up by Pettersson before he could get to McDavid. Two. Pod Colson, his shot hit. His stick goes wide. Through the middle to Pettersson of the Canucks. The Edmonton line to Gallagher. That goes offside.
8: Great, great work. Yep. By calls. I think we're going to commercial.
0: Yes,
8: right,
0: we are. With a minute 20 to go here in the second. 8-2. Oilers leading Vancouver. We'll be right back from Rogers Arena. It's Sport Dealers NHL Hockey on the Oilers Radio Network.
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0: Here in Vancouver at Rogers Arena, Cam Moon along with Bob Stauffer. We're in the Legacy Heating and Cooling broadcast booth. Legacy Heating and Cooling, home and no payments, no interest for 1 year. 8-2, Edmonton leads. We got a minute 20 to go here in the second period. Oilers were up 4-0 after the first period. They've added another four here in the second. Faceoff just outside the Edmonton blue line. On the right wing, Cotter will dump it in. Shea knocked it down, goes in behind the net, over to the right corner, has to spin back behind the goal. To Murphy up the right wing. And Kapanen cross ice to Shea. We're to the last minute here in the second. And Doc was pushed in early, so that's offside against Edmonton with 56 seconds to go here in the second period. Oilers are at home Saturday. Seattle Kraken in. 5 o'clock game on Saturday. Note that. Note the time. 5 o'clock on Saturday. Tomorrow at Rogers Place, the Regina Pats and the Edmonton Oil Kings. That's at 7 o'clock. And a couple of real top-end prospects for the Regina Pats. So looking forward to seeing that tomorrow. They both played in the Hlinka-Gretzky this summer at Rogers Place. Puck shot in by Murphy. That's Schultz and Pugh, two very good players for Regina. On the left wing, DeBrusque able to hack it off the left wing boards and in. 40 seconds to go here in the second period. Up the left wing to Isaac Howard. He clears it. Alexiak with Frederick on him. Over to the left wing, into the left wing corner. Frederick bumps into him. Puck goes to Vilander. Around the right wing to Carlson. Got it out. And following it up is Elias Pettersson into the Edmonton zone. And he lost it just over the blue line. And it's out to center ice again. Carlson will flip it in cross corner. Murphy to the boards with Pettersson. 7 seconds to go in the period. It will go to the blue line. Booyam across the line. Jaronic, a shot saved by Levi. Rebound. Scores. Baines right at the side of the net. That is right at the buzzer. They will look at it to make sure that that was in before the period expired. It was really close. That rebound came over to Baines on the right. And they will have to make sure. And if so, it'll be an 8-3 Oiler lead. It looks like it is a goal. So that will be at 19:59. The goal for Baines. As he gets his first of the season after Levi had stopped the Pettersson shot. Well, he stopped the shot from the point, then the Pettersson, and it was the third opportunity for the Canucks. Wow, was that ever close. Like, I'm talking just a fraction of a second before the period expired. Like, a fraction of a second. Like, one-tenth of a second before the period expired. And Baines gets the goal. So that makes it 8-3 through 40 minutes. That was, so close. Oilers were almost out of that period, but they give up three. They gave up three in the period. They scored four. And they had four in the first, so through 40 minutes, it's an 8-3 Edmonton lead. But Colson, Michaels, Bouchard, Shea, Draisaitl, Frederick, McDavid, and Kapanen scoring for Edmonton. It has been Cotter, Besser, and now Baines for Vancouver. And the Edmonton Oilers, I'd say, what's the McDavid? 4-point night for Connor McDavid. So there's that, too. And the Edmonton Oilers, they have themselves an 8-3 lead. We are through two periods of play here at Rogers Arena. Brendan Escott and Rob Brown, they're standing by. They got the intermission for you when we come back. 8-3 Oilers after 40. From Rogers Arena, it's Ford Dealers NHL Hockey on the Oilers Radio Network.
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0: Besser, his back pass picked off by McDavid. He comes in towards the net, backhand, scores! Short-handed goal for Connor McDavid, makes it 7-2 for Edmonton.
14: 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All in, all games, all season. Century Casinos with three great locations in Edmonton, St. Albert, and next to Edmonton International Airport. Welcome to the winner's zone. Yeah, that was a peculiar period, but after 40 minutes of play, we sit at 8-3 for the Edmonton Oilers. 8-3. Though, after 20 minutes of play, as I think back, it was 4-0. So that was actually a 4-3 period, yeah. Rob Brown. Maybe a little closer than the scoreline overall would indicate. I say that shots are 23-10, maybe not. How have you seen things?
15: Yeah, I think there's some things in this game that Mike Babcock is going to love. But in that period, there were some things that he didn't. And you know he didn't like some things because we watched one of his players get benched. In a game that you're winning at that point was 8-2. Wallman, who has had a tough night, he and his D partner are -2. About three quarters of the way through that period, Wallman turns the puck over and then takes a penalty and didn't get a shift the rest of the period. In other words, he only had the opportunity for one or two, but they didn't put him out there. And there were just some sloppy plays that you don't want in your game. Having said that, you scored 8-2 periods. You've been dominant. You scored two shorthanded goals. Your best players have been incredible. Like Connor McDavid has had a very quiet but very impressive four-point night. Leon Draisaitl, who got absolutely robbed three times in the game, then scores from 3 feet below the goal line. And then we could be 30 games from now, 40 games from now, and I could probably still say one of the prettiest goals of the season was back in game two, Kapanen shorthanded. Like, that was pretty. I mean, you and I are watching this on the screen, and both of us kind of jumped back, and we're like, oh, okay, that was something special. So a lot of great, a little bit of sloppy. But at the end of the day, you're seeing a team that is going to challenge for the Stanley Cup and a team that is going to challenge for a lottery pick.
14: Yeah, that Kapanen goal is, I mean, he pulled it off in the preseason, and it's like, that's one thing, you know, to have the stones to go back to the well and to do it again a second time at full speed in game action and beat an NHL goaltender with it. It was, I mean, he has more offensive skill than he lets on to or than you would think.
15: Yes, and the only way that that move can work is if you got elite speed, because as you're coming down, the goalie has to come with you. The goalie has to respect how fast you are. So you're the goalie coming across, and then when you leave the puck like he did, like he leaves the puck to slide in on its own. Yeah. It's only because he's so fast. Kapanen, Podkolzin, I mean, players that they need, the Oilers needed to step up to start the season, they have in a big way. Depth players, Joseph, again, he's had back-to-back great games. Docs played well. Max Jones, who was probably only here because of the injuries, looks impressive. And then even your fourth line tonight, Michael scores a goal. And the fourth line didn't play very much in game one, and Mike Babcock talked about it. Trent Frederick and Ike Howard, they get together to put in a goal for Trent Frederick. So everyone's contributing. What you want to do as this game moves on is continue to have good details. Don't this have a 10-6 game. You've got enough goals. Let's try to pad the points and let some bad habits creep into your game. because the Oilers thus far have been dominant. You want to continue that and have a good feeling going into Saturday's game.
14: Now, you know, there's going to be skeptics out there who say, well, 3 goals on 10 shots against isn't necessarily yeoman's work by Devon Levi. What would you say to the body of work for Levi? And I guess the peculiar nature of a night in which you've only seen 10 shots through 40 minutes.
15: Yeah, an odd night. I mean, obviously, the final goal of the period with 0.1 to go, he has absolutely no chance on that.
14: Yeah.
15: He makes a save, and then the rebound goes backdoor, and that's on the defenseman to have the stick of Baines. Maybe wants to have the goal back before that, the Besser goal. Besser uses Wallman. Wallman gets caught flat-footed and too deep. Besser reads that, and he just backs, goes right at Wallman and fires it between his legs. Besser's a goal scorer. It's hard to evaluate him because, again, we haven't seen him much. I mean, and then as an analyst, as we're trying to watch this game, we've become fans in this game because there's been 11 goals scored through 40 minutes and some pretty ones. I stopped evaluating players because now I'm just, oh, what another great play, what another great play. So I do know that last year when Tristan Jarry came over, he had a couple wins early that the Oilers got sloppy at the end of the games. In games that were like 5-2 ended up 6-4. They were in control the whole night and a couple late goals. That's not great for a goalie's confidence, not great for a goalie's stats. So I believe, and Mike Babcock's probably talking about it, whatever we end up offensively with, we want to end up with 3 against only. So I think this third period will be very important for the Edmonton Oilers to stop the bleeding, only 3 against, and play a sound defensive game.
14: It's amazing how much can change from one night to the next, and you just think about what the storylines are going to be after a game like this, and I don't even know what you say. I mean, 8-3, and it was 8-2 with more than half a hockey game left.
15: Well, you and I are looking up there. There's how much time left? This is what's so funny. Coming into this season, the big talk, this is going to be a very good defensive team, very detailed. We're not through 2 games. In these less than 2 games, the Oilers have scored 13 goals, and the Oilers have given up 9. So the exact opposite of what we expected from this team early on. I don't know if this is exactly how Mike Babcock would want it, but as a fan, it sure is exciting to see the number of goals, the number of pretty plays that have happened thus far. I do believe because of who they're playing, the game gets away from the detailed thing. Vancouver, they're a team that's going to be fighting to stay relevant as this season moves on because they're in a rebuild. And I think sometimes when it's easy to score and you're carrying the play, sometimes you get a little lax in the defensive play, and I think we saw that a little bit there in the second period.
14: So I think that there's, you know, one thing I'll be watching for is just, you know, more opportunity for someone like Owen Michaels to be taking a defensive zone draw or to be out there killing a penalty or what have you. Like, we knew coming into this game that guys were going to be elevated and trialed a little bit. Well, now you've got a cushion on the scoreboard, so you can lean into that, I suppose, in the final 20.
15: Well, I would imagine in the third period they'll roll 4 lines. And we know last game when they chased, the fourth line, I don't remember a shift in the third period. They probably did, but they played very, very little. Tonight, they'll play all 4 lines. They'll just roll them. So they will play, take faceoffs in their own zone. They will be out there later in the game. They will be given an opportunity. What do you do with it? And again, this is an evaluation period. When everyone is healthy, the Oilers will have, I think there's 5 spots open because Dickinson will take 1. There's 5 spots, and tonight we have 9 forwards playing on lines 2, 3, and 4 that will be fighting for those 5 spots. It's not lost on those players. They know this team will get healthy at some point, and when they do, they want to stay in the lineup.
14: More from Rob Brown coming up in the post-game show tonight. If you want to get involved in that, 780-451-8800. Would love to hear from you. Right now, we're at the intermission, and this is your Ford Dealers NHL Hockey on the Oilers Radio Network.
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18: With Global News, I'm Thomas Dias. Fort Saskatchewan-born astronaut Joshua Kutrick says he found it hard to believe he was floating in orbit only 10 minutes after blasting off from Florida this morning as part of the NASA SpaceX Crew 13 mission. The former fighter pilot and experimental test pilot for the RCAF says he's excited to now represent Canada at the ISS.
19: Just want to say hi to everyone at home in Canada. It's been a while since there was a Canadian here. I cannot believe I'm here. What a crazy day, a long day. I just can't believe it, but it feels really good. Feels really good to have CSA back, the Canada flag back. Looking forward to a good mission after some sleep. That's what I'm going to go do next.
18: Kutrick will spend 6 months doing research, experiments, and maintenance with his wife, expected to give birth to their third child while he's in orbit. News on demand at 880ched.com.
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14: It is 8-3 Edmonton Oilers after 40 minutes of play. It's time for the out-of-town scoreboard brought to you by Pizza 73, the official pizza of your Edmonton Oilers. Around the NHL, seven other games tonight. It's a big scores to tell you about. The Mammoth are up 6-0 on the Blackhawks, dying minutes of that game. Sharks 3-1 lead over the Panthers after 40 minutes. And a couple of finals as well. Devils beat the Flyers 3-2 in overtime. Jack Hughes with the winner there. A goalie goal from Igor Shesterkin in a 5-1 Rangers win over the Tampa Bay Lightning. Blue Jackets 6-3 victors over the Sabres. Flames fell on home ice 6-1 to the Seattle Kraken. Six different goal scorers for Seattle in that game. And then the Wild beat the Predators 3-1 in Major League Baseball. One make or break game three went today. It was the Atlanta Braves getting past the Philadelphia Phillies 6-2. So they are onward to face the LA Dodgers in a game that goes as do three others on the MLB front on Saturday. That is the out-of-town scoreboard for Pizza 73. Let's get you to third period action back at Rogers Arena. More Ford Dealers NHL Hockey is up next on the Oilers Radio Network.
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24: Here at Rogers Arena, the Edmonton Oilers up 8-3 on the Vancouver Canucks. We are just about to drop the puck here in the third period as McDavid, Draisaitl, and Podkolzin will start it off with Bouchard and Ekholm. Pettersson taking the draw for the Canucks, and it's drilled into Vancouver territory by Ekholm. Puck to the right wing point. Bouchard will snap his shot, and the save made by Marilainen just 12 seconds into this second period. Connor McDavid got a four-point night, a goal and three assists. 3 points for Evan Bouchard, a goal and two assists. Oilers 50-50 presented by Rogers, back for another season in support of kids and families across oil country. Thanks to Oilers fans, the EOCF has invested over $125 million back into communities across the region. Get your tickets at edmontonoilers.com/50-50. Face off to the left of Marilainen. Puck goes to Ogren up the left wing. We'll get it out for the Canucks. Across on the right to Besser, and he will roll it into the Edmonton zone. But Colson off the left wing boards through the slot area in his own end to Bouchard. Flips it out through the middle. Bouillon to Hronek. Back across to Bouillon. To Hronek. To Bouillon. Into the Oiler end on the left wing. Off the left wing side to the right. Alexiak had tied up. Puck to the middle. Here's Bouillon. A shot saved by Levi. Hard shot by Bouillon. Kept out by Devin Levi. Puck in the right wing corner. Owen Michaels has his first NHL goal here tonight. Puck up to the line, and it'll be Formanton to get it out to Joseph. Off the left wing boards and in. It goes in behind the Vancouver net. Bouillon squeezes that over to Alexiak. Alexiak, cross to Zeev Bouillon. That to Alexiak, and he'll wait in behind his goal for Vancouver. Minute 25 gone here in the third. 8-3, Edmonton leads. Alexiak slides over to the left wing. Pass up to Lekker-Mackey. Comes into the Oiler end through the middle. A shot, and he rips it wide of the net. It's in behind the goal to Baines. He's got it on the right side. Baines now out to the blue line. Vilander couldn't get a shot through, but he will keep it in. Right wing, Lekker-Mackey shot. Saved by Levi. Rebound, they score. Jammed in right in front of the Edmonton net, and Vancouver closes that gap to 8-4.
2: Well, Max Jones got to get the puck out there. Just got to do the little things. You're up by five. Just get pucks out. First goal, turnover by Jake Walman. And on this one,
24: Rossi got it eventually.
2: That'll be his second. Or was that Baines?
24: Tough to say. They were both there. Both took us. No, I don't know.
2: I think it's Baines.
24: I think it's Baines. That'll be his second. If it is. Oh, I don't know. Well, we'll wait for the call. Both had their sticks in there. And with a second offering, Oiler lead shrunk to 8-4. This is shot into the Vancouver zone. That was a minute 53 into this third period. Booyam had to go off his stick. Booyam now brings it into the Oiler end. I'm going to say Rossi for now.
2: Yeah, good call by you.
24: Well, we'll see if it stands. Shen on the point, off the corner boards. To Booyam in the corner. Goes in behind the Edmonton net. On the right wing to Frederick. Off the boards and out. Bain scoring at 19:59 of the second. And then a minute 53 in, it's Rossi. And what was an 8-2 game has quickly become 8-4. Alexiak to center ice. Shoot it in. It goes off the stick of Ekholm. He'll then sail a pass to Draisaitl into the Vancouver end through the middle. That was just a little too far for McDavid. And Carlson will dump the puck in. Goes into the corner. It's Bouchard. To the line, it doesn't get out. Oleksiak, a shot, and it pinballs in front of the net. Never got to the net. Draisaitl can clear it out.
2: They're not going to go away.
24: No.
2: And you've made more of a game of this than needs to be. Shea could have been a little bit tougher at the saddle than that in the 8-3 goal. And Jones got to get pucks out.
24: Shea goes in behind the Edmonton net after it was shot in. Shea rims it hard on the right. Pettersson had pinched in. The puck does come out. Vilander off the boards and out to Besser on the backhand. Will dump it in. Goes into the corner. Murphy back there. Pokes it around to Shea. Shea to Murphy. Murphy up the right wing to Formanton. Back into his own end goes Cotter, though, for Vancouver.
2: I mean, you still got a 4-goal lead, but you gotta keep working. Mike Babcock will not like to start till the period.
24: Vilander from the left to Elias Pettersson. Dumps the puck into the Oilers zone. Rossi into the right corner. Hit hard by Jones. The puck goes to the end boards. It's now in behind the net. Lekker-Mäki left wing to the point. Shot from the point. Save made by Levi off of Booyam. Booyam has it left point again. On the right, a shot bounces in front, scores. That one went off the body of Rossi and in. It's now 8-5.
2: No goal. They're saying no goal.
24: They're waving it off.
2: This, I mean, it's worth a challenge. They're going to get some help here. I think this is going to count, I got to tell you.
24: To hit it with his glove. I think that's what he's saying. He hit it with his glove, but
2: on my initial viewing, I didn't think.
24: I just thought it hit. Oh, no. Upon further review, he does kind of punch at it. Yeah, Rossi was in front of the net.
2: I think this is, if I was them, I'd challenge. I think this is.
24: He was engaged with Mooka Madulin.
2: They're going up. This is.
24: Now they'll look at it. We will see. Did he punch at it with his glove?
2: I think this is going to count.
24: I think you're right. I just saw a different view from the other side. It almost looks like he just kind of hit him in the shoulder. Yeah, it looked like it did. You're right. I think it will count.
2: This is good. This is going to count.
24: Yeah. You see where that was going?
2: Yes.
24: It went off. off of Baines, across to off of Rossi. That was going wide of the net probably after it hit Baines, and then it hit Rossi and went in. A more bizarre goal I don't know that you'll see.
2: I mean, Mukhmu Dillon's having it just... It's not working with him and Wallman. And Wallman's got to play better, too. This is going to end up counting.
24: I think so.
2: We're going to have a three-goal game here. It was 8-2. It didn't go off his glove at all. It went off his shoulder. That's a clean goal.
24: Now, he did make a move with his glove, and that's probably what threw the referee off.
2: It's going to be a goal.
24: But it's going to be a goal.
2: And if I'm Mike Babcock, that's two goals against the same line.
24: We're going to get a call here right away.
2: It's going to be a goal.
24: I agree. It's going to be a goal.
2: Left in the period, I'm heading downstairs and I turn thinking that it's under control, neutral ice, to get it deep, they got a shot to the net, and unfortunately for Devin Levi, I mean, he's given up five goals and 15 shots.
24: He made the first two saves on that one.
2: Yeah.
24: On the Baines goal.
2: Holy cow, this is...
24: All right, well, 8-5 it is. 4:43 time of that goal. And an icing call against the Canucks. So a late goal in the second. Two here in the third.
2: Completely under control. And Baines and Shen on the assist. And they are into it.
24: They're right into it.
2: I mean.
24: Face off to the right of Merilainen.
2: Levi's going to have the whole team. They battled so hard for him in the first period. Two shots against. 15-2. We're up 4-0.
24: Face off to the right of Merilainen, and they're going to do it again. So Rossi with a pair in this period.
2: That line's been on the ice for three straight goals.
24: Yeah, that's right.
2: They're just outworking Edmonton whenever they're on the ice.
24: Peronic goes in behind the net, over to the left, banks it out. Bouchard, cross ice to Draisaitl, will dump it in. Rimmed around off of Ogren and out. Besser, cross ice to Peronic into the Oiler end. Tried to shoot it down low, went off of Ekholm. Through the middle comes Draisaitl. He'll dump it in the left wing corner, go off for a change.
2: Some other lines got to put some good shifts together. Get pucks deep, simplify your game. Don't turn pucks over inside your own blue line.
24: Roenick on the left wing. O'Connor now to Sasson. Sasson goes in behind the net to the side of the goal. It goes. And puck chopped over to the left side. Formanton. Get up through the neutral zone over center. Flips the puck in. Bouillon hit by Formanton. Puck to the right wing. Shen up the boards. Got it out. Sasson will bring it in. Winds up. Rips a shot. And that goes off of Murphy and out of play. 5:59 gone here in the third. 8-5 Edmonton lead.
2: This reminds me of a game in Calgary that Laurent Brossoit came in. And they scored three straight goals. And all three of them were from acute angles down the left side. Goodrow got a couple. Bennett got one. And fortunately, the Oilers held on. And I remember watching Dustin Schwartz and Pete Chiarelli after that game last night. And LB ended up becoming a decent goalie, but Talbot had just gotten hurt.
24: On the right wing, Bouchard high in the air and out. Goes into the Canuck end. Vilander. To Pettersson, left wing to DeBrusk, off his stick, goes right on net to Levi, gloves it. 6:15 gone in the third. Crazy game.
2: And the truth is, they've only gotten five shots on Merilainen since he's been in there.
24: Yeah.
2: They might. I'm serious here. They might need another goal at some point.
24: No. Bouchard up in the air and out with it.
2: Jones
24: comes
2: doing?
24: In on the right. Penalty coming up
2: just
24: to the Oilers.
2: Cannot do that.
24: No. Knock down Pettersson.
2: Okay, you turn the puck over for a goal. Then you take that penalty. Unnecessary. You got to be smarter.
24: We'll take a break. 8-5 Oilers lead. They'll be shorthanded when we come back. 6:26 gone here in the third. From Rogers Arena in Vancouver, it's Ford Dealers NHL Hockey on the Oilers Radio Network.
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5: Here at Rogers Arena, 8-5 Edmonton leads, 6:26 gone in the third. Max Jones goes to the penalty box. Edmonton shorthanded for the third time in this game. Vancouver's 0-2 with a man advantage. Edmonton has two shorthanded goals. Interference the call against Jones. Face off to the right of Devin Levi. McDavid spins around and comes in front. And the save by Levi off of DeBrusk, who didn't get all of it. Levi keeps it out. Puck flipped to the blue line. Doesn't clear the zone. Hronek will take a shot. Blocked by McDavid. And it's out to the neutral zone. Left wing, Rossi. He's got two here in the third. Right to DeBrusk. Now to Besser. Got over the line to DeBrusk, goes to the right wing corner. Right side, Elias Pettersson to the blue line. Hronek to Pettersson. To Hronek, just barely keeps it in on the right wing point. Across on the left to Rossi, his shot, and that goes off of Murphy and wide of the net. Pettersson to Besser, back end didn't get much on it. Ekholm's stick is broken. Puck to the left wing point. Hronek, left wing to Rossi. Rossi top of the circle to Hronek, a shot tip, the rebound, oh, Devin Levi got it with the left pad, that was a great save, but back to the point, Hronek, right side, now to Rossi, cross ice, one-timer scores, Pettersson from the right wing.

0: timeout here if you're Mike Babcock.
1: Yeah. That seam opened up through the slot.
0: Well, that's going to happen here.
1: Why? Yeah, one guy without a stick.
0: Yeah, that's why the seam. Yep. And McDavid had just passed the baton.
1: He just passed it to Ekholm.
0: Now Edmonton is in unbelievable, and it starts with the goal late in the second.
1: Yep.
0: Total control of the game. I mean, you're up 8-2, and it's 8-6 now, and they're a house on fire, and they're going to put pucks in the net every chance they get now at Levi.
1: Up the right wing, it goes off of Shea and in. Levi will rim it. It won't get out. Bouchard, right wing corner of the Oiler end. Pettersson at 7:37 of the third period on the power play. The puck is cleared out. Peronis, right wing to Carlson.
0: I mean, they're just, they've got momentum right now.
1: Shea on the right wing to Kapanen. Now to Draisaitl. Into the Canuck zone, only got it top of the circle. Baines to clear. But Colson from blue line.
0: I'm surprised DJ Smith has this pairing back on the ice.
1: That's
0: of Mooka Madulin and Wallman.
1: And it's inside the Oilers zone. It's Wallman, right wing to Owen Michaels. Michaels shot it in. It goes behind the Vancouver net. Shen, checked by Michaels. Joseph, put it in behind the goal. Bouillon will get it out to Baines. Now on the left to Lekkomäki. Towards the net, a shot. And that was offside.
0: Interference call.
1: Against
0: Vancouver.
1: And the Edmonton Oilers are going to go on the power play with 8:50 gone here in the third period. Marco Rossi will go for the interference.

0: as he had knocked down Mooka Madulin at the Edmonton blue line. Six, Edmonton leads. It was 8-2. Face off to the right of Marilainen. Draisaitl in the face-off circle against Elias Pettersson. Puck to the point. Bouchard left wing to put Colson into the corner to McDavid in front of the net. Bouchard a shot. Marilainen with a glove save. Evan Bouchard has snuck in from the point. Bouchard has got a goal and a couple of assists. With a chance there of the man advantage. The Oilers, they could use one. Stem that momentum swing in this game. Goes in behind the net. Elias Pettersson, right wing corner to Cotter, up in the air and all the way down the ice.
1: Leon's arguing with the linesman. He's saying that.
0: All right, up the left wing comes Bouchard. Bouchard into the Canuck zone. A right side to Draisaitl, cross ice pass. That hit a stick and it goes into the crowd. A face off from the Canuck end with a minute 30 to go in this man advantage. Face off to the left.
1: You got to score here because they're going to get another power play. And you don't want to let it get to be a one goal game.
0: No, you
1: don't. Not when you're up by six at one point.
0: All right. Draisaitl against Sasson. Draisaitl kicks it to put Colson now to the point. McDavid to Draisaitl. Scores! Leon Draisaitl from the right wing. Goes stick side of Marilainen. It's a power play goal. Edmonton is up 9-6.
1: How about the play by Colson to win the puck battle? Wins the puck battle, gets it to McDavid. McDavid to Draisaitl, who slides one five-hole. Now McDavid does have 5 points.
0: Yeah. And Draisaitl's got his second of the night, second of the season, 9:26 time of the goal. Edmonton now 2-for-4 on the power play. But okay. Colson really had a battle to get that puck back to the point.
1: So they need some minute killing shifts here.
0: 9-6 Edmonton lead on 80s night in Vancouver. Off of Ogren, it goes into the Oiler end. Up the right wing, top of the circle. Joseph trying to get it out. He will get it out. Booyam in the neutral zone. Left wing to Besser.
1: Got to watch your sticks. Don't give him any power plays. You got the 3-goal lead again.
0: Offside Vancouver.
1: Got to get some other guys going here. Yeah. I mean, you got some players having some rough nights for the Oilers. Got some players having some rough nights for the Canucks, too, by the way.
0: All right, face-off outside the Edmonton blue line. Owen Michaels, Kapanen and Jones, Murphy and Walman.
1: This line's got to pare down out here.
0: Make that Dock out there taking the draw. And Dock is able to steer the puck into the Vancouver end. Pettersson takes a hard hit.
1: See, why would you have all three guys chasing there? Somebody's got to stay back.
0: Pettersson into the Oiler end through the middle. Left wing just missing. Elias Pettersson jumped up in the play. Puck to the right wing point. Shen couldn't get a shot through. And Kapanen slow things up the Edmonton blue line. Give the puck to Murphy. Murphy to Bouchard. Murphy will go off for a change. Bouchard on the right wing to Draisaitl. Off the boards and in to the right wing corner. Got to put Colson to the left wing point for Matthias Ekholm. Has to rim the puck. Bouchard booted it to the right wing corner. It's behind the Vancouver net. Booyam with McDavid right on him. Could not get it out, but Colson kept it in. Wraps it around the boards. Lecker Mackey to the right wing corner to Booyam. And now Booyam has room through the middle. Comes up to the Edmonton line, off the boards and in. Now Rossi trying to get a shot through, blocked by Frederick. It's on the left wing. 8-9-6, Oilers lead. 8:39 to go here in the third period. Ekholm to center ice will dump it in. Merilainen up the left wing, almost gave it away to Frederick. Rossi will get it out. Szymanski in the neutral zone. Off the right wing board to hit Oleksiak. Besser behind his net and reverses it to Oleksiak. Oleksiak across to Hronek. Now on the left wing, Ogren into the Oiler end. His shot off the leg of Murphy. It's behind the Edmonton net. Right wing, Ogren to the point to Hronek and to the middle and trying to shoot it was Cotter, but he couldn't get it through. It comes out down the right wing. Foreman 10 floats it towards the goal and it gets picked off. And Elias Pettersson got it out. Now to Cotter. Into the Oiler end on the right wing. Goes into the corner. Ran into Shea. Shea got the worst of it. Crowd reacts. Ogren on the end boards. Joseph stole it. Didn't get it out. Gallagher along the right wing side. It's top of the circle. Formanton to Michaels. And he will clear it out. Edmonton trying to make a quick change. Turning it up is Shen. Into the Oiler zone left wing. A shot. And it goes over the Edmonton net. Around the boards and out to center ice. Shen at his own blue line. Left wing to Gallagher. Into the Oiler end, stops on the left wing boards. Pressured by Jones. Dock, left wing corner to Bouchard. Now to Wallman, but it just misses him. He'll get to it now on the left. Wallman up in the air and out. 7:10 to go here in the third. 9-6. Edmonton leads. Booyam at his own blue line, only to center ice. Jones will shoot it in for the Oilers. Edmonton can make a change. Merilainen, left wing to Sassone. Sassone got it out. And Sassone's cross-ice pass for Vilander. And Vilander into the right wing corner. Up against the boards with Shea. McDavid pokes it up the left wing for Draisaitl. Move at the Vancouver line to Ekholm towards the net. His pass in front just through the skates of Puck Colson and penalty coming up to the Canucks. As Ekholm got hooked and held. And Edmonton will be on the power play when we come back. 6:33 to go into third. 9-6 Oilers lead the Canucks from Vancouver at the Rogers Arena. It's Four Dealers NHL Hockey on the Oilers Radio Network.
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0: Cam Moon and Bob Stauffer here in Vancouver. 6:33 to go in the third. 9-6 Edmonton leads. Oilers on the power play as DeBrusque goes to the box for Vancouver. He's off for hooking. Edmonton 2-for-4 with a man advantage in this game. And a couple of shorthanded goals as well. Face off to the right of Marilina. And Canucks able to win the draw. Cotter won it. Spun around, shot it down the ice. Evan Levi will just leave the puck for Evan Bouchard on the right to Draisaitl. At the Canuck blue line, goes across it. Now to McDavid. Down the right wing, he'll drive to the net. And that shot off a stick goes out of play. As McDavid was going hard to the goal. Face off in the Vancouver zone to the left of Marilina. Absolute crazy night here in Vancouver.
1: Hot tub time machine night tonight, Cam. It's right out of your wheelhouse.
0: McDavid with a five-point night. Puck to the right point. McDavid comes across it. Right side to Draisaitl. Draisaitl holding on near the dot on the right wing to the blue line. Bouchard rips it. One hit. Putt Colson in front of the net, and Ogren comes out with it. Down the right wing, Putt Colson gets up. He's going to skate towards the Edmonton bench.
1: Don't need him hurt. He's been
0: very, very good. McDavid starts the rush through the neutral zone to Draisaitl into the Canuck end. Now to Howard, a shot saved by Marilyn. Rebound. Oh, great stop by Marilyn, and he covers that up. Minute four to go in the Oiler power play. Two good stops there by Levi Marilyn. He didn't start the game. Kevin Lankinen did. Marilyn entered the game in the second period. Oilers were up 8-2 at one point. Canucks got it to 8-6. And Edmonton with one. Puck on the blue line. Wallman off the corner boards to Frederick.
1: Support him here.
0: Need a little help in that corner. He's getting some from Isaac Howard. And Frederick dumped down by Shen. Doc trying to dig out a loose puck. It squeezes to the point. Wallman's got it. Cross the line. On the left to Shea. To Frederick behind the net. Frederick on the end boards. Right side to Doc. To the right wing point to Wallman. Into the slot. Howard right wing to Doc. A shot saved by Marilyn. Pettersson off the boards. Didn't get a whole lot on it. It won't get out. Wallman will keep it in. Left wing to Shea. Shoots it. Saved by Marilyn. Got it with a glove as Frederick was parked in front of the net. And he draws a crowd. 19 seconds left to go in the power play. 4:52 to go in the third.
1: Good job, Shea. Yeah. Get in there. Pull. If they're going to sit there and have two guys going after Frederick in front of the net, grab Pettersson. Grab one of their better guys.
0: All right. They got that all broken up. Faceoff's going to come outside, though, with all the Oiler players coming into the goal area.
1: But Colson is...
0: Is he back out there?
1: He's back out there, yes.
0: Of course he is. Yeah, drilled with a shot in front of the net.
1: It's right in the back of the leg where there is no protection. You know, where you want to slash a guy if you want to...
0: Sure.
1: Not that you would ever do that as a goaltender.
0: No,
1: you never
0: not.
1: Did that.
0: No, I would not. Okay. And the puck goes to Oleksiak on the left wing. He'll shoot it down the ice. Bouchard out from behind the net. Penalty is just about over to DeBrusk. As Bouchard at center ice will dump it in. Rims on the right. Oleksiak to Hronek. Got it over to the right side. Baines couldn't get it out. Penalty is over. Edmonton 2-for-5 on the power play. On the right wing point, Bouchard. Around the boards, goes behind the net. But Colson on the right to Draisaitl to the left point. Hit the stick of Baines, but Ekholm will keep it in. That goes in behind the goal. McDavid on the left wing to the point. And comes out of the zone. Oilers will just hold on to it. They don't like that at all. And Formanton's able to dump the puck in. 4 minutes to go here in the third. 9-6, Edmonton leads. Bouillon on the right wing in his own end.
1: No sticks. Just...
0: Now Letcher Mackey will shoot it in. Murphy on the right side. It'll go to the point. Rossi's got it there for the Canucks. Over to Lekkomäki on the right wing. Vilander, cross ice pass to Bouillon. He'll shoot it. Bad save made by Levi, and it is sent out by Joseph. Lekkomäki now to Bouillon. Bouillon through the middle. Into the Oiler end on the left wing. On the right to Lekkomäki. Jones is in there for the Oilers. Puck came free to Colton Dock. Right side to Kapanen. Got it out. And the puck goes to the Vancouver blue line. And Jones trying to put the pressure. He does on Vilander. Puck to the middle and Besser. And it out to center ice. Wallman will take it into his own end. Wallman across to Bouchard. Bouchard up the right wing. Through the middle to McDavid. Dump it towards the net. Marilainen got it to the right wing corner. Lifted up by Besser. Won't get out. Murphy's going to keep it in. 2:40 to go into third. 9-6 Edmonton leads. Besser to Cotter. Right wing to Ogren. Will shoot it in. Cotter in the left wing corner. Put it in behind the Edmonton net. Back home to Draisaitl. Got it out. Up in the air. Pettersson to DeBrusk. Cross to Schenn. Center ice, Schenn will shoot it in. Levi to stop it. To put Colson. It hopped over his stick, but it does come out. And Oleksiak will snap that off the glass and in. Goes in behind the Edmonton net. To Oleksiak, left side. Shoots from the angle. It misses. Under two to go here in the third. 9-6 Edmonton leads. Puck behind the goal. Carlson for Vancouver. Comes over to the left side, to the blue line, to Oleksiak, across the line, to Hronek, trying to get a shot through. That was blocked. He'll get another chance, and it goes to the net, and is saved by Levi. Carlson, left wing corner, to Pettersson. Elias Pettersson to Oleksiak, on the right, to Hronek. In front of the net, it goes to Oleksiak, scores! Oleksiak, high to the stick side on Levi. The Oiler lead, cut to 9-7. With a minute 29 to go in the third.

0: Jamie Oleksiak with his first of the season. A hit, a skate, went right to him, and he roofed it.
1: Timeout Vancouver here. I'm sure they're
0: sure.
1: Cam, they got five goals in this period. No, four. But really, they got five because it was the momentum gained.
0: Oh, that late, yeah, the late goal with 1/10 of a second left in the second. What a bizarre night here at Rogers Arena.
1: The Oilers have played two games and they've given up 13 goals against Cam. Granted, they've scored 14.
0: Yeah, they've scored 14. So I don't know if you want to go glass half full or half empty.
1: I know one thing. After today, Jarry's going to be starting back at Edmonton. He's got to have a way better start.
0: Well, he's got to get out of this. What a night.
1: Shouldn't have been this hard tonight, but it is.
0: All right, 9-7 Edmonton leads. Marilainen is looking to the bench. He's now going to the bench. But Coles has got an empty net. Oh, Marilainen got the stick out as he shot it towards the goal. Marilainen was above the top of the circle and stopped it with his goal stick as he laid it flat down. Marilainen will, as the puck gets dumped into the Oilers zone, he hasn't gone yet. And it is cleared out off the glove of Booyam. Under a minute to go here in the third. Marilainen now going to the box for the extra attacker. 9-7 Edmonton leads in a crazy night here at Rogers Arena in Vancouver. Besser will dump it in. Goes to the right wing corner of the Oilers zone. Rossi to DeBrusk. Right wing corner. Hronek. Cranks it around on the left wing. Pettersson shot off the stick of McDavid. Hronek right corner behind the goal. DeBrusk to Hronek. Hronek to the blue line to Pettersson. A shot tip save made by Levi. And the puck comes in front of the net. Flipped to the line and just out by Bouchard. 20 seconds left. Edmonton up by a couple. Elias Pettersson through the middle to Jake DeBrusk. Into the Oilers zone, a shot and a glove save made by Levi. Snares it out of the air with 10 seconds left.
1: In the end, the difference in the game was the two shorthanded goals.
0: Yeah, those shorthanded goals are huge. On the same PK.
1: Timeout Oilers here.
0: Why not? Make sure your guys are rested. Take no chances. I mean, anything's possible with what we've been able to go through here tonight. You're not ruling anything out or assuming anything at this point. What a crazy game.
1: Well, Levi had, what, two picked up on him high? Like two shots where they just blew it right over him. And that's the concern here. When you're a smaller goaltender.
0: Yep.
1: They also had two bad bounce goals in this game.
0: Well, one that went off of two Canuck players. Like, you had no chance there. Face off to the right of Levi. Edmonton was up 4-0. They were up 8-2. It's now 9-7. Canuck net empty. Puck goes to Booyam. His shot blocked by Kapanen and it goes out of play.
1: There you go.
0: Good job by Kasperi Kapanen. He gets a tap from Connor Murphy. 6 seconds left. Michaels takes the draw. Top of the circle cleared out by Kapanen. And the Edmonton Oilers will hold on for a 9-7 victory here in Vancouver. What a night.
1: Well, ultimately, they found a way to win. But gotta kind of
0: I mean, you're not gonna go home and be extremely excited about everything that happened here this evening.
1: No, to say the least.
2: To say the least. But you won.
1: And your big three drove it. And right now it's a big four because I think it's fair to say you're adding Vasily Pekulz. And, you know, I mean, he was fantastic in this game as well. And it's not often you see a game like that.
2: No. Not in today's day and age. That is for sure. But the Edmonton Oilers got it done. Wasn't always pretty. They go 2 for 5 on the power play. They score 2 shorthanded goals. They had an 8-2 lead. Canuck fans got into it in the third as they got it to 8-6.
1: Crazy game.
2: Crazy game. And the Edmonton Oilers were able to, you know, improve themselves to 1-0-1 on the season. And a 5-point night for Connor McDavid, 3 points for Leon Draisaitl, 3 points for Evan Bouchard. Owen Michaels gets his first goal in the National Hockey League. We've got Owen downstairs right now. Cam Moon and Bob Stauffer upstairs. Owen, first of all, I don't know how many games you've played in that were like that, but that was crazy. What was it like playing in it tonight?
3: Yeah, it definitely was. You know, maybe not the way we wanted to, but at the end of the day, it's 2 big points, and good to get the first one under our belt.
1: You know, Owen, not a lot of experience at center right now. Opportunity for you, and maybe you can tell everybody the story here, how critical Kelly Larson has been to you ending up in Edmonton, but also helping your career to get to Western Michigan.
3: Yeah, absolutely. Kelly Larson, he's an unbelievable guy. Gave me an opportunity with Dubuque in the USHL. I was undrafted going into my age-out year, and you know, he took a shot on me and gave me an opportunity, and you know, I'm forever grateful to him. And it kind of worked out. He's with the Oilers organization, and always nice to have a familiar face.
2: You get your first goal in the NHL. Tell me about it. How'd that feel?
3: Felt unbelievable. Kind of blacked out, to be honest with you. So looking forward to going back and watching that one.
1: Yeah, you did a solid job in your role. And I got to ask you this, though. Do you ever sit there when you're on the bench watching 97, 29, and number 2? Because you got to include number 2. Like he is, tell you right now, if he plays for Canada in the Olympics, they win. Okay, they needed another transition D-man that could get the puck up the ice. Those guys are spectacular players, aren't they?
3: Yeah, absolutely. Every day, to answer your question, they're the best in the world. And it's very clear to see each and every day. And, you know, they're great people, too.
2: Owen, thanks for doing this.
3: Thank you.
2: And congrats on the goal. Yeah,
3: thank you very much. Appreciate
2: That's
3: it.
2: That's awesome. There's Owen Michaels. He gets his first in the NHL. Very exciting. Edmonton wins 9-7.
1: Won't be easy on Saturday. Calgary Flames got absolutely, you know what, crap pumped down at home by the Seattle Kraken. Kraken came in there and beat them 6-1. So it's going to be a challenge. And, boy, the coach has got lots to work with here, let me tell you, in terms of they got some work to do.
2: They'll be pouring over some video, won't they? And you would expect that. Oilers win it 9-7. They were up 4-0. They were up 8-2. Canucks make a run in the third, get it to 8-6. It ends up 9-7. Owen Michaels gets his first goal in the NHL. Connor McDavid with a spectacular night. 1-4 for 5. 2-1 for 3 for Leon Draisaitl. 1-2 for 3 for Evan Bouchard. Couple of points for Kasperi Kapanen. Couple of points for Vasily Podkolzin. And Edmonton wins it. 9-7 over the Canucks. Edmonton 1-0-1 on the season. Canucks now 1-1. Our Rogers postgame show is coming up next.
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2: Besser, his back pass picked off by McDavid. He comes in towards the net, backhand, scores! Short-handed goal for Connor McDavid, makes it 7-2 for Edmonton. Off the boards and in, rims up near the blue line, and now Kapanen is sprung, a short-handed breakaway. Kapanen in, the shot, scores! Kapanen!
1: There you go, back-to-back shorthanded goals. And really, that was the difference in this game. It shouldn't have been. You're up 8-2. Needs to be a cakewalk. It wasn't. The Oilers, man, oh, man. They let Vancouver back in this in a major way. Devin Levi ultimately gets his first victory as coach, or as head, or as goaltender for the Edmonton Oilers. Mike Babcock, his first win as coach in a game in which Edmonton gives up 7 goals. That, my friends, is the highlight zone for Century Casino. 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
1: Springer Order Inside the Game analyst Rob Brown. Welcome back, everybody. Rob, it's this simple. They can't all be Picassos. This one was fun. This was Hot Tub Time Machine night in Vancouver.
2: It was. It was entertaining, just like Game 1 was. They outscored the mistakes. You want to look at positives. They've scored 14 goals in 2 games, and their superstars are as good as ever. You've got Patkolzin having a fantastic start to the season. Kapanen with the goal of the year, an absolute beauty, shorthanded. Bouchard again. So the Oilers star players, great. The bad part of this is they just played the Vancouver Canucks twice, who I think most would agree are going to be a lottery team at the end of the season as they try to rebuild, and they'll probably move some players out. This team that will be near the bottom has scored 13 goals against them in 2 games. So an Oilers team whose plan this year was to be a better detailed defensive team has given up 13 goals in 2 games against a team that will be very low in the standings. So that part's not good. So entertaining, yes. Fun to watch the stars, yes. But I think this coaching staff is going to be disappointed in the way the first 2 games have gone.
1: 100%. Assess Devin Levi's performance.
2: Well, he just like Tristan Jarry the other night.
1: Yeah.
2: You look at them, you're like...
1: 7 on 22. Right?
2: Yeah. I'm guessing somewhere in the 600 save percentage.
1: Yeah.
2: And after 700 percentage save percentage by Jarry, again, no bad goals, but no saves. And at the end of the night, if your goalie lets in 6 or lets in 7, it wasn't a good night for the goalies. Now, defensively, the Oilers weren't good. Their goaltenders have not been good enough so far. And then there may be some changes on the back end.
1: There has to be.
2: There has to be.
1: Rob, enough of Malkin Badulin with Wallman. Okay, you got Ty Emerson. He's a right shot. Either if Jake, turn the puck over in the first goal. Got to increase the compete level.
2: Well, Bob, here's a question. Do you pull both and put both Stasi in and Emerson in? I mean, they were minus 7 tonight.
1: You're going to pull a $7 million a year defenseman out 2 games into the season? I mean,
2: Babcock. He benched him tonight. He didn't play the end of the second period the penalty.
1: If it's a DJ Smith backed, it's a meritocracy, right? It's based on merit, he comes out.
2: Yeah, both of them. Yeah, you're right. And as a wake-up call, I mean, this team, Wallman has to be good for this team to be good. I mean, you've got a lot invested in him. And we know, because we have seen, he shows flashes of brilliance. Where Wallman has gotten to trouble at times is consistency. And this has been a really tough start to the season. He was started as a second pairing in game 1, was moved down to third pairing. Tonight he started his third pairing, got benched, and that pairing was minus 7. So it would not shock me if both of them were moved out, but there will one. Emerson has to come in next game.
1: Emerson has to be in next.
2: And because Emerson's not out through poor play. I mean, Emerson was fine in the preseason, and Emerson was very good last year. Made strides forward. But I think you have to send a message that this was not acceptable.
6: And it wasn't. Defensively, this game was not good enough. They won because the superstars had a super game.
1: Yeah, well, they've done that before here.
6: Yeah, they've Rob, done it many
1: great,
6: times.
1: Great stuff. Thanks.
6: Sounds good, Bob.
1: That is Rob Brown. This is the Rogers postgame show on the Oilers Radio Network.
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1: To the Pizza 73 out-of-town scoreboard brought to you by Pizza 73, the official pizza of the Edmonton Oilers. Here we go. Rangers got a goal from Igor Shesterkin, empty netter. They beat Tampa Bay 5-1. Seattle, Edmonton's opponent on Sunday, pounded the Flames 6-1 last year for the Flames at the Saddledome. Oh, boy, what's going on here? Come on, computer. Go back up. For some reason, it's only giving me... Okay, I'll have to do it this way. Minnesota 3-1 over the National Predators. Utah shuts out Chicago 6-0. San Jose gets a overtime winner from... Where is he? Come on. Okay, Luca Cagnoni. Was he not a defenseman for the Portland Winterhawks? This guy right here, Luca Cagnoni, scored. I'm pretty sure he's a... Can you look that up for me, Cam, on the fly here? I could have sworn he played for Portland in WHL. This is after Florida tied at 3-3. Actually, they were down 3-0 to the Sharks. And... the Sharks end up winning in overtime. Pretty sure he played for Portland. Cagnoni. Could have sworn we saw him there a couple years ago. There you go. That's your out-of-town scoreboard. Oh, New Jersey. We already joked about it. The biggest overtime goal that Jack Hughes has ever scored. Or not. The Devils beat the Flyers by a score of 3-2. Columbus, by the way, doubles up the Buffalo Sabres by a score of 6-3. And we've lost internet connection here. So, I'm going to have that for you. But I'm going to tell you right here, right now, the Oilers knock off the Vancouver Canucks 9-7. McDavid 5 points, 3 points each from Bouchard and from Leon Draisaitl. This is the Rogers postgame show on the Oilers Radio Network.
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1: Let's go to Molson Cup three stars. By the way, Luca Cainone, we have confirmed, did play for the Portland Winterhawks. 5'9" defenseman. He's been in the A the last couple of years, had a goal and assist tonight for the Sharks, including the winner in overtime. Tonight's three stars brought to you by Molson, the official beer of the Edmonton Oilers. Molson, everyone in must be of legal drinking age. Marco Rossi, two goals and assists for the Vancouver Canucks. He's tonight's third star. Draisaitl, 2-1-3 for the Oilers. He's tonight's second star. Connor McDavid, 1-4-5, including a beauty shorthanded. He is tonight's first star. The Rogers postgame show is heard following each of our NHL broadcasts. Oilers return to action on Saturday against the Seattle Kraken. They're going to need to be a lot better than they were tonight. So long, everybody. As I wanted to thank Tyler Green, our engineer here in Vancouver studio, producers Kellen Kennedy at the helm tonight, along with Eamon Hasham and the Oilers Radio Network play-by-play crew, which includes Cam Luna, called tonight's game, Jack Michaels, Rob Brown, Brendan Escott, Aiden Gannon, Bob Stauffer saying so long. The Oilers are 1-0-1 on the season. They win 9-7 over Vancouver.
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4: The game is over when the horn sounds. The analysis ends when you say it does. This is Oilers Overtime. Oilers Hockey is brought to you by the Butcher Shop at Friesen Brothers. And now, the Heartland Ford Oilers Overtime. Here's Brendan Escott and Rob Brown on the official voice of your Edmonton Oilers. 880 CHED.
0: Besser, his back pass picked off by McDavid. He comes in towards the net, backhand, scores! Short-handed goal for Connor McDavid, makes it 7-2 for Edmonton.
16: Off the boards and in, rims up near the blue line, and now Kapanen is sprung, a short-handed breakaway, Kapanen in, the shot, scores! Kapanen!
17: Couple of short-handed goals in short order, proving to be the difference tonight in what was an absolute circus of a hockey game. 9-7 the final, the Edmonton Oilers taking the rematch between the Oilers and Canucks to start this season. They are now 1-0-1 on the year after, this is a game that was 8-2 at the halfway mark. So to let Vancouver back into it the way that they did, I think there's a lot of coachable material to look through from this. But overall, a win is a win is a win in the second game of the season, especially when you're down the manpower that the Oilers are right now. It is Brendan Escott and Rob Brown is alongside here for Oilers Overtime here on 880 CHED. Want to hear from you as well. 780-451-8800 is the number to get in touch. That is the hotline. It's the text line. We've got some time to take your phone calls as well as your text tonight. So get those in to us. Kellen is waiting to take the call on the other side of the line. We just witnessed, and frankly, I'm not sure, other than to say that that was one of the more wild hockey games I imagine we're going to see all year scoreline-wise, regardless of whether the Oilers are participating or not. 16 goals tonight, Rob.
6: Yeah, I did not see this coming.
17: No.
6: We saw a high-scoring game in Game 1, and Mike Babcock, the coach of the Oilers, was not happy. And the players talked they're going to be more detailed tonight. And they came out, and this Vancouver Canuck team that played a pretty strong game in Game 1 were absolutely absent through the first 35 minutes of this hockey game. The shots in the first period, I think, were 15-2, and they were very generous with the two because one of them was a dump-in from the far end. So it was an absolute dominating first 30 minutes. The Oilers built an 8-2 lead, and then all the details that they talked about went away. And just like in game one, poor defensive play, goaltending that wasn't as good as it should be, and an 8-2 rout turned into a 9-7 hope that Vancouver didn't get that next one. I mean, Vancouver, when they pulled their goalie, had two good looks. Either one goes in, it's 9-8 with time left. So the Oilers have 3 out of 4 points to start the season. That's good. The Oilers have scored 14 goals in the first two games. That's good. But this is a team that played against Vancouver. It's going to be near the bottom of the standings. They're going to be rebuilding. They're going to move on from a couple veterans as the season moves on. They gave up 13 goals to the Vancouver Canucks in two games. And that's not good enough. And that's not saying a negative towards this team. This will be something that the coach talks about. Not good enough. If this was the Colorados, the Vegas, the Dallas, the defensive play and the goaltending in the first two games would not be good enough to beat those teams. So the Oilers, because it was Vancouver and because of the star players, were able to get through 3 out of 4 points, but not good enough defensively for a team that had aspirations of being a good defensive team.
17: Yeah, so now, I mean, we'll look ahead at projected lineup changes and that sort of thing moving forward, but I thought, you know, special teams was an area where they carved out a bit of a difference tonight, because they were able to get, and we played it coming in here, two pretty important shorthanded goals in the end, right? And they came in short order, and they came with two very speedy penalty killers, one of them wearing the captain's C, and another one is having a heck of a start to the year.
6: Yes, well. I mean, there's a lot of people that aren't in favor of Connor McDavid penalty killing. But most teams' best players do. Most superstars in the league do penalty kill. And the thing that McDavid does is he poses such a threat offensively because of his speed and because of how smart he is. He read the play. Besser's throwing it back. We see it. Every team does it. They throw it back to a guy coming up with speed. Well, Besser threw it back. McDavid read it. He comes in, and poor Elias Pettersson, the centerman, is back there, and he's facing Connor McDavid with speed. That was a no-win for Pettersson. And then right after that, another turnover, and Kapanen with the move of the year. I mean, an absolute beauty of a goal. And at that point, you're thinking, oh, what is this going to be? This might be 13-2. It was just dominant. So the penalty killing was good. They got the power play going tonight, score a couple power play goals. So specialty teams was the difference in this game, because 5-on-5, the Oilers were not good enough. But when you have very good special teams and your goalie probably was a little bit better than the other goalie, you can find a way to win.
17: Now, the power play goes 2 for 5, and then you get a couple of shorties as well, and that's ultimately the difference in a 9-7 scoreline. 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It's Mike Babcock down in Vancouver.
18: Score 7. What are the main areas you need to clean up there?
19: Well, I thought tonight, to tell you the truth, I thought we really started well. I thought we played the game hard and did really good things, and then we stopped doing good things. We turned some pucks over, and we drifted in D-zone coverage with our low guy, our low forward, and in the end, it just ended up in the net. So, you know, when you look at it and you go through the whole thing, we didn't give up a ton of odd man rushes like we did the other night. We didn't give up a ton of chances, but the puck ended up in our net. So, you know, I'm happy for the guys, happy for myself. We got 3 of the possible 4 points, and I mean, we got tons of examples of where we got to get better. So I really liked our game in the first. I liked it for half the second, and then I didn't like it at all. So we got to learn to play a whole 60, not just 30.
18: Is it the former 30, then, that you guys focus in on moving forward?
19: Well, what we're going to do, obviously, is we'll look at the whole thing on the flight here, and then we'll get ready. We'll have practice tomorrow and get ready for our next thing. But we know we can be way better. What I saw tonight was a group that could play right and knew what they were doing, and then I saw a group that didn't do it. So, you know, I think the main thing is, if you know you can do it, now you got to find a way to just repeat, repeat, rinse, repeat, do it again. And we got away from the game, and in the end, I actually thought our big guys didn't. I thought they were terrific. It was the rest of us that weren't as good.
20: You guys give up 13 even strength goals in your first two games here.
21: Yeah, I think it's got to be a record in the league, isn't it?
20: I don't know. It's 12. Are you concerned about your goaltending?
21: You know what? This is what I would say to you is, like, if you're Levi here tonight, you haven't really played here. You probably got a little nervous when it got off Gilter. Puck bounces off you a little bit. If it wasn't this early, I might be. But we'll just get back to work and make sure we look after him good. And worry about that later. Worry about the rest of the stuff we can control.
20: You're pretty happy with the fact that you go in the game with a bunch of injuries, a bunch of guys you count on aren't even playing, and you put up 9. That part, you've got to be happy with.
21: Well, I think the part, and I said to you, the big guys played well. Michael's line played really good. Michael's is like, thank goodness for him. Good for our team. And then, you know, we got a bunch of guys auditioning for jobs. And you're never getting a better opportunity than this because there's so many guys out, you're getting a chance. So you have to decide whether you want to be an important piece moving ahead. And that's what we're doing, just watching them. But like I said, dude, we got 3 out of 4 points, and we can go home. We got a practice day tomorrow and then get back at her at home. And we can be way better. We understand that. But I thought the first game, I mean, played okay for a little bit, but tonight we played well for a big chunk of time, and so we're going to build off that. Okay, see you guys.
22: Mike Babcock there with some answers to questions after a 9-7 Oilers victory. Anything you want to touch on before we jump to break?
6: Well, I think one thing that we talked about before the game, when we said that the injuries short-term suck for the Oilers, mm-hmm. but long-term, it's an opportunity to see what the Oilers have depth-wise. There are 5 guys coming back to the line, or 4 guys coming back to the lineup. So there's going to be 5 spots available. Tonight there was 9 guys auditioning, and Mike Babcock said the word, auditioning. 9 guys are auditioning to be those 5 guys. And it's funny, the one that he's pointed out again, Owen Michaels. Mm-hmm. So there's a lot of veteran players that are in there, but it was Owen Michaels that he mentioned, and this is not the first time he has. So there will be some players that he will like that audition tonight, but there are some players, and he talked about it, the good players, the Oilers' top players were very good tonight. The rest of the players were a problem. So we will see going forward if that changes up the lineup for Saturday night.
22: Quick timeout here on Oilers Overtime. We will come right back with more on 880 Ched. Don't go anywhere.
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22: 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Edmonton takes it in Vancouver at Rogers Arena. That's the final score. Looking to hear from you tonight, 780-451-8800. 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Just search for Oilers Overtime. We will come up there. Yes.
7: I heard you say it that time.
22: There you go.
7: I just learned today that we're on a podcast, apparently for a number of years.
22: Yeah, a couple of years anyway. Man. So, 9-7, and another night where the top guys carry a lot of the mail, which they do for this team. Another night where Ryan Shea finds himself elevated in the lineup. I think he's growing on the coaching staff in a hurry here, and as he should. He plays pretty solid defensively, and he's flashing an offensive ability. So he'd be a pretty well-rounded player for $5 million a year.
8: Yes, he's a very subtle offensive player. It's Evan Bouchard. Is when you think offense or defense, Evan Bouchard, Quinn Hughes, Cale Makar. Now, Ryan Shea's not in that category, but Ryan Shea reads the play well. And when you're playing with Connor and Leon, you're going to get opportunity.

0: the first game of the season, Wallman starts second period. He moves down, Shea moves up, and only Bouchard played more than Shea. Tonight, Wallman started on the third pairing. They had a tough night, and Ryan Shea continues to impress. He's comfortable whether he's with Bouchard, whether he's out there with Murphy. I think this is going to turn out to be a very, very good signing, a very subtle signing, but a guy that just understands the game, got a good hockey IQ, and there's always a place in the lineup for a guy with a high hockey IQ.
1: To the Molson Cup, three stars in this one. Leon Draisaitl, your third star of the game with a couple of goals and an assist. Marco Rossi, same stat line, two goals and a helper for him. He is your second star of the game. And Connor McDavid with a 5-point night. I believe I saw they flashed the graphic. That is his 15th 5-point game. He's pretty impressive. So he is your first star of the night. The fourth star we hand out, courtesy of our friends at Jandell Homes. Custom build your dream home with Jandell Homes today. Anybody stand out for you?
0: Well, there's been a few that stood out, but to me, when you score an absolute beauty of a shorthanded goal, it's hard to pass on you. I think Kasperi Kapanen sets up Podkolzin on the power play and then scores one of the prettiest goals you ever see shorthanded. Kapanen, at the end of the season last year, he, Leon, and Podkolzin were the Oilers' best line. He has started out just like he finished. Kapanen was excellent in game one. He was excellent in game two, and to me, he's the four-star of the Oilers' game tonight.
1: 780-451-8800. Texter here saying, smart to have McDavid on the penalty kill. Never hold this guy back. What do you think of the goalie dilemma? So we have a good one yet. I mean, yeah, the dilemma, another graphic they were showing in the aftermath there on Sportsnet was the fact that one of them allowed 6 goals on 23 shots and the other allowed 7 on 22 shots. That's not a very good start to either one, though. I don't know how to diagnose what I saw out of Devon Levi tonight, other than the comment that I made to you was that there was times where he looked small in the net.
0: Yeah, I agree. And he is small. He's a smaller goaltender. Yeah. One had a 700 save percentage in game one, and the other had a 6-something save percentage in game two. The Oilers are giving 23 shots or less up in games. Now, they've had some defensive lapses, and they've given up too many grade A looks. But when you make a mistake, you need a goaltender to cover, clean it up sometimes. And the Oilers, I don't think, other than Tristan Jarry in overtime, I don't think the Oilers have got a big save at a big moment in their first two games. And again, they got 3 out of 4 points, and it was good that Levi was able to get the win tonight. But 6 goals and 7 goals from your two goaltenders in the first two games, not good enough. We will see. I know Babcock talked about maybe it was first game jitters. We will see as we move forward if it becomes more the norm instead of the exception. But I don't think either goaltender will be happy with the way their first game went with the Edmonton Oilers.
1: 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Asked you over or under 3.5 total shots on goal by Connor McDavid. The under hit tonight. He had 3. So the under hits, and Nick is our winner of a $50 River Cree Resort and Casino gift card. Appreciate that. Nick, thanks for listening tonight. We want to hear from you as well. 780-451-8800 on the hotline. 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Let's bring aboard Alex, who's waiting on line one. Thanks for the call, Alex. How are you doing tonight?
2: Thank you. Thanks for having me on. I'm doing well. How are you guys?
1: We're doing well. What'd you think?
2: Well, it was entertaining as heck, especially when they scored those 2 forced shorthanded goals on the same power play. I don't think I've ever seen that in a long time. Further to Wallman, whenever I've seen Wallman play really well, he usually plays with a nasty edge. And I don't know where his compete level is nowadays, but it's not where it should be. And also, yeah, you're right. He did look small in that, Levi. Awkward was the word that I was choosing. And it's funny, I had a friend who was texting me during the game, who was a Canuck fan, and I said, we might need 10 goals to win this bloody thing. Anyway, yeah. Thanks for having me on. And go Oilers, go. Hopefully they'll clean this defense up here. But, we're missing 4.

0: four of the top six, too, and that ain't good, or three of the top six, and Dickinson. So, like to see a healthy squad, and hopefully we can see Anderson before December.
1: Yeah, I don't think we're going to see Anderson before December. I think they're hoping that they might see Anderson in December. I don't think we got any good news when it came to injuries. I think they all seem to be expanded, the time frame. This Oilers team, with or without those players, is good enough to win hockey games. They're just not good enough to win hockey games playing this way when they start playing the top teams in the league. Something they got to clean up. So, glass half full. They've scored 14 goals in two games, and their superstars have all got off to great starts. Leon, Connor, Bouchard, throw in Kapanen and Pekulsen, great starts to the season. Mm-hmm. Those are positives. Now they just have to find a way to clean up the defensive lapses.
2: Yeah, absolutely. Let's talk to Ruby on line number two. Thanks for calling, Ruby. How are you?
3: I'm great. Yourselves?
2: Good, thanks. What's on your mind after this one?
3: Oh, amazing game. Connor's number there, 97.
2: Yeah, my goodness. 9-7 is right. I don't know if that's an easy one to digest. Certainly not for the coaching staff, but for a fan, you must have been entertained all night long.
3: Drysdale's 9-2, 29 there, right?
2: Yeah, absolutely. Yeah, anything that comes to mind for you after this one, Ruby, about how they played, the goaltending, anything like that?
3: We have three quarters of the points there, three out of four of the first two games. It's a pretty good start to the season so far, you know?
1: It is, but this was they were playing a Vancouver Canuck team that I would imagine you would expect 4 to 4 points. This is a Canuck team that's going to be rebuilding. It's not a strong team. So I think the Oilers would be a little disappointed that they only got 3 out of 4. But points are points, and I think the best wins to have are ones like tonight for a coach, because you got the 2 points, but you have a whole lot of video that you can show how we can be better. And it's easier for a team to watch video when the coach is preaching something if you're in a good mood because you won a hockey game. So they will have some video to see what they can do better. And defensively, there are quite a few things outside of the top line that need to find a way to play better defensive hockey.
2: Because it was such a high-scoring game, we got to activate the goal light tonight for our friends at Japanese Village. True celebration for the senses. Quality ingredients and an unmatched grill side experience. Book your seat at jvedmonton.ca. How about Rocket on line number three? Good to hear from you, Rocket. How was your summer?
4: Yeah, it was good, boys. I hope you guys had a great summer as well. Yeah. I had a nap before the game and pretty much thought I woke up in the 80s.
2: Yeah, well, hey, as Bob was saying, hot tub time machine night. You get a score line like that. The only thing we were missing was the fisticuffs.
4: Yeah, exactly. That was absolutely it. I don't even know how to begin to digest this game, but I mean, I know when you're up 5-0, you have a obvious lapse there because you have such a big lead. I'm going to say this. In Tristan Jarry's defense, I was watching Sportsnet after the game, and it was 6 shots on 23 for Jarry, mm-hmm. 7 on 22 for Levi. Except in the Jarry case, the Oilers gave up like 4 breakaways.
1: Yep. Yep, there was more grade A scoring looks against Jarry, yeah, I believe, than there were against Levi tonight.
2: Yeah.
4: So I don't know what we're going to do about goaltending, but I'm going to give Jarry a break from game one and not be hard on him. But we gotta tighten up, boys. Like, we can't. I don't know what's going to happen when we play a contender, and can we even play a 2-1 game?
1: Well, I hope so. I mean, the way the Oilers were defensively in games 1 and 2 is not good enough against the Colorados, the Dallases, the Vegas, the Minnesotas. They know they need to be better, because those teams aren't going to be giving up, you know, 7, 8 goals, 9 goals against. So the Oilers got to be better defensively. And they know that. Mike Babcock talked about it. And I mean, he was dead on when he said the first half of the game, the Oilers were excellent, dominant, playing, doing everything the right way. And then the second half, it was like, okay, who just turned the lights off? Because this is a completely different team. But this, Brent, this makes it interesting, too. After game one, we talked about it, and I know that you and Bob talked about it on the pregame show, that it's now Devon Levi's crease. Mm-hmm. And if he wins, he'll be in net on Saturday. If he wins, he'll be in net on Tuesday and all that. Now, after this, though, he did win. But is he guaranteed the net on Saturday? I mean, he gave up seven. He had a 6.78 save percentage. It'll be interesting. I don't even know what the answer is on that one, if he gets the net after getting a win, because his night really was no different than Tristan Jarry's. Mm-hmm. And probably, as Rocket just said, Tristan Jarry had the tougher of the chances for the ones that beat him. So it'll be interesting to see. I know maybe tomorrow they usually have a goalie that's the starter's net in practice. It'll be interesting to see if we see tomorrow or on Saturday if it's the same goaltender as tonight or if Tristan Jarry gets a second opportunity.
2: Yeah, I wonder if it comes down to how they look in practice.
1: Yeah.
2: Because it is an absolute coin toss for my money at this point, right? Like, my gut tells me they would lean back toward Jarry just because, you know, you gave him the start in the first place. So, but it's an absolute crapshoot in that regard. It's interesting. It is a 9-7 score line that we witnessed tonight. We got Robert hanging out on hold as well. Thanks for the call, Robert. What's going on with you?
5: Hey guys, how you doing?
2: Good, thanks. What's up?
5: Look, I mean, obviously, I think I guess I would say that I agree with what you're saying about the goaltending in the sense of that because Levi allowed seven, maybe he's not necessarily guaranteed to start Saturday, but at the same time, I think you have to maybe wait for one of these guys to, I know this sounds strange, to maybe, you know, string together a couple games where they only let in two or three and they're a little more consistent. So, I mean, if it were me on Saturday, I would go with Jarry because I'm with that other caller there that said that although, yeah, Jarry let in six, not really so much his fault. That's my first point. And my second point is, I guess, for the missing with Dickinson, Savoy, Nuge, and Hyman, I guess I wonder, I mean, like, this... If you're Babcock, do you keep McDavid and Draisaitl together the entire time the likes of Hyman and Nuge are out, or what do you do with that? That's my question for Rob.
1: A good question, and I think after the way the game went tonight, I would keep them together. They were dominant. There's pressure on them to carry the offense, but as we saw tonight, they're capable of it. I think you'll see different options or you'll see different line combinations depending on how the game is going. On home ice, you have a better, if you're the coach, you get to put them out against the group that you want to play against. You can find mismatches against the other team's defensive liability. So I imagine that you'll see them playing together, but I think he will start to challenge the other lines to be better. And I think that's key moving forward. You can't have a third or fourth line minus three in a hockey game like we saw tonight.
2: Thanks for the call, Robert. Good rack of calls there, everybody. Appreciate that. Get the text going at 780-451-8800. And while you do, let's check back in at the mic with Connor McDavid.
6: Connor, in a game where you guys have a sizable lead, they're managed to crawl back. What are the main areas that need to be cleaned up there?
7: Well, it was a weird game. Very weird game. You know, just thought we can clean up a little bit around our net. Thought the puck was bouncing around in there. And I thought it was positive, though. For 30, 40 minutes, it was, you know, what the game should look like for us, what it could look like for us. And then, you know, just a weird third period there.
6: One of the positives was a couple shorthanded goals. What do you credit those to?
7: Well, they're obviously trying to be aggressive. trying to pressure pucks, and we have some speedsters that when the puck does turn over, they can make something happen.
6: Owen Michael scores his first NHL goal after making his NHL debut the other night. What's it like to be able to share those first, and especially for a guy like Owen?
7: That makes it fun. Makes it fun for everybody. You know, that's what it's all about, is these young guys coming in the league and finding a role, finding success, and obviously he's been the epitome of that. He's, since the start of camp, he's been, just so good, and just great to see him get rewarded like that.
8: On a night when you're missing a bunch of guys, and top six guys, you score 8 goals the first 2 periods. That's got to be, that part went to script, I assume.
7: Well, yeah, offense has obviously never been the real problem around here. So, we're pretty good offensively. We understand that. As I said, obviously a weird game. You'd like it to be a lot cleaner than that coming down the stretch. But ultimately, a win's a win in this league, and we found a way to get a big win and get our season up and running.
8: So you got some points, 3 out of the first 4 points, score 14 in regulation, but give up 12. Does one kind of temper the other?
7: Yeah, obviously. No one's in here being, way to go here. Obviously we understand the game's got to look a little bit different, but I thought, the first 40 is what it could look like a lot of the time and what it should look like a lot of the time. Guys working hard, tracking back, responsible with the puck, and just kind of rolling over them. That 40 minutes we have to replicate night in and night out.
9: Leon scores that goal in the third period to take away the momentum. Thoughts on the way he's performing so far through 2 games?
7: Yeah, he looks great as always. What do you want me to say? It's Leon Draisaitl. Big goal at a big time, and weird to be excited about the 9th one, but given the situation, it was a big goal at the time.
1: It's funny, there's been so many weird things, Brendan, that have happened in the first couple of games and some of these sound clips. Mm-hmm. And Connor, it's weird to be celebrating the 9th goal. That's funny, because it is funny. Yeah. That like the 9th goal of the game should not mean anything. And that is back to 1980s hockey, where 9th goals, I've been in games where I've scored the 9th goal, and all of a sudden that turns out to be a game winner. So it was weird, but that was funny the way Connor said it.
2: Big game coming up Saturday. You got to manufacture a more complete effort than we saw against the Vancouver Canucks on either of those first 2 instances. And it won't be easy, because Seattle just went and beat the wheels off of Calgary.
1: Well, you can't expect your offense to score 5 and 9. You can't expect to have 14 goals after 2 games. Because eventually you're going to run into a goalie that plays well. Or you're going to run into a team. I mean, most teams are going to be better defensively than the Vancouver Canucks, just where the Vancouver Canucks are. So you can't be giving up, 6, 7 goals a night. You're not going to have success. You're not going to have success against the good teams. I don't know if Seattle is a playoff team yet, but I do believe they will be a team in the hunt come playoff time. They do have some very good players. For some reason, the Oilers have had a ton of success against the Kraken, but the Kraken certainly are a step up from the Vancouver Canucks, and it will be a much tougher game on Saturday, so the Oilers are going to have to be better defensively from top to bottom.
2: Great stuff, Rob. We'll see you in a couple of days. That's our Rob Brown. And we are going to continue on for another few minutes here on Oilers Overtime. Not before we take a quick break. Get your text messages in, 780-451-8800. We're going to hear from Owen Michaels, and we want to hear from you as well before the night's over. So let's get those texts in, and we will get back to some of those when we return to Oilers Overtime here on 880 CHED.
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23: 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Penalty, I think, coming up to Shen.
2: 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Did Colton Dock, but a bit of an awkward fall into the boards there with Shen on top of him. Shen's a pain in the backside, man. He is every bit the sluggish, old, curmudgeon-y, kind of grouchy defenseman back there that just hits anything that he can get his hands on, which isn't often a lot because he's not super mobile. But, he's definitely something to work around, I guess. It's not really a pest, but he's just a frustrating presence on the other team, which I'm sure he loves to embody the role of. Anyway, there's your crunch of the game. 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A busy night in the NHL. There was 8 total games, with the Devils getting an overtime winner from Jack Hughes, threw the stick into the crowd as part of the celebration. They knock off the Philadelphia Flyers 3-2. How about a goalie goal from Igor Shesterkin? A 5-1 Rangers win over the Tampa Bay Lightning. Lightning on home ice. Shesterkin with a beauty of a goal, kind of bounced right off the end wall to him, and he made no mistake about it. Like, just one fluid motion kind of launched it down the ice, and there it was. So he is early in the season making headlines for that. The Blue Jackets 6-3 over the Buffalo Sabres. The Wild 3-1 over the Nashville Predators in Nashville. Seattle beats Calgary 6-1. 6-0, the Mammoth got past the Blackhawks, and the Sharks 4-3 in overtime over the Florida Panthers. Luca Cagnoni with the OT winner. Assist to Will Smith and celebrating. There you go. That's a little bit more expected. Cagnoni, though, is he's kind of like their, I think he's about 5'9" on the back end, and sort of, he's like a power play quarterback, a little water bug out there that moves around like these modern defensemen. So keep an eye on him as his career starts to progress a little bit down in San Jose. Anyway, that is the hockey front. The baseball front today brought us the Braves and Phillies, and it was a 6-2 win for Atlanta, who moves on to face the Los Angeles Dodgers in the divisional series in the NL. So, yeah, that'll go on Saturday. That's the out-of-town scoreboard for Edmonton Trailer. Let's do this. You want to hear from the guy that scored his first NHL goal tonight? Let's head back down to the mic for Jet Set Parking here from Owen Michaels.
6: Owen, the other day you make your NHL debut. Tonight you score your first NHL goal. What is it like to be Owen Michaels right now?
0: Yeah, it's pretty cool. It's a dream come true, obviously, to make my debut a couple days ago and then a couple days later score my first NHL goal. So really cool. Excited to, you know, get on my phone and talk to my parents and talk to my family. And I'm sure they were watching, so they're probably fired up.
6: Can you take us through that moment, or do you remember it at all, how it happened?
0: Yeah, I mean, not too much. I mean, Joe just made an unbelievable play. I was kind of alone in the middle and was able to beat the goalie kind of to the far side, and after that kind of blacked out.
6: This has been a crazy journey for you through rookie camp, then training camp, and then now making the opening night roster, scoring your first goal. I mean, it's been awesome to watch, but what do you credit, you know, this success to?
0: I think just staying grounded, you know, being humble, taking it one day at a time, being committed to putting the work in, staying consistent. You know, this wasn't a process that, you know, or a dream that came true, you know, the last couple weeks or month. It's, you know, been a lifetime of hard work and consistency and sacrifice. And, you know, that goes for my family, too. They've sacrificed a lot. So, like I said, really, really looking forward to opening up the phone and talking to them.
6: What was the messaging like on the bench after you scored that goal?
0: Just everyone kind of congratulated me, you know, saying enjoy it. And, you know, it was pretty cool when you got some of the best players in the world, you know, patting you on the back and congratulating you after scoring a goal in an NHL game.
2: Owen Michaels talking to Paige Martin there of Oilers TV after a first career goal for him, assisted by Matthew Joseph and Evan Bouchard. It was the second goal of this crazy game. They got up to a 5-0 scoreline in the second period when Leon Draisaitl had scored 30 seconds in. But Paul Cotter responded, traded goals. Trent Frederick mixed one in there. Brock Besser with a goal. And it just was an onslaught. I mean, they traded 6 goals in the middle frame. And it was interesting watching the breakdown of shots as well. It went from Edmonton starting this game at 14-2 in the first period, out shooting the Canucks. Then it was 9-8 for the Oilers in period number 2. And then by period number 3, Vancouver had outshot them 12-8. So you could see the pendulum swinging over the course of this game, and that's what they're going to have to try and avoid moving forward here. This is that big defensive and momentum pendulum swing. 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Everything you need here to get out there. 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So they went 40%, and hey, you see a 2-goal deficit or a 2-goal margin of victory, I suppose, and you look at that and you say the power plays obviously played a big part in that tonight, as too did a couple of shorthanded goals and even an own goal. Like, this was an absolute circus tonight. Tom Willander with the own goal, Evan Bouchard getting credit for his 4th of the year. Yeah, this was a fun game, but one that I know they're probably already airborne and probably already breaking the film down from a coaching perspective. They'll get out there to practice tomorrow. They'll dial things in and then try and unleash a better effort against the Seattle Kraken on Saturday, in a game that we very much look forward to bringing you here on 880 CHED. A couple last-minute text messages. Problem is between our blue lines, says James. This is and has been for six seasons our downfall. Defense should drop inside our line and pressure from the wing to turn pucks over while the center is just ahead of our D. So that's from James, a little technical jargon there. Cool. Another James texting in to give Rob Brown a compliment here, saying that I agree with Rob's compliment or comments regarding Ty Emberson and possibly Spencer Stastny making a season debut as well. Yeah, we'll see. We'll see what kind of changes are in store when they take on the Kraken in just 2 days' time. So a practice day tomorrow, and then we've got coverage for you on Saturday. That's pretty much all the time we've got for Oilers Overtime tonight on 880 CHED. But we'll re-engage coverage 3:30 with the countdown show, the City Ford Faceoff show. 3:30 Saturday afternoon, 5 p.m. puck drop with the Seattle Kraken in town. Big thanks to technical producer Kellen Kennedy tonight. To you for listening. Appreciate that very much. And on behalf of Rob Brown, Cam Moon, Bob Stauffer, Jack Michaels, and Aiden Ganim, I'm Brendan Escott saying good night from the 880 CHED studios. Final score, 9-7. The Oilers take it. We'll talk in a couple days.
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9: From the National Newsroom of the Canadian Press, I'm Rob Westgate. Prime Minister Mark Carney says he is confident oil sands producers will be keen to spend on expansion projects to fill the proposed Pacific Link pipeline. The Alberta to BC pipeline has been deemed Canada's first project of national interest, meaning it will be subject to a streamlined review. There have been questions around whether oil sands companies will be willing to invest capital in expansions needed for the pipeline to make economic sense. Carney says there's reason for those companies to be optimistic.
10: This is a tremendous commercial opportunity for them, given diversification of markets, given the prospect of narrowing the differential that exists. That's worth, you can do various calculations, but somewhere between $6 to $10 billion a year.
9: Environmental advocates are decrying Ottawa's financial stake in a fossil fuel project as many countries look to move to cleaner fuels. The union representing Stelco workers says the steelmaker's U.S. parent company is being disingenuous and contradictory when blaming layoffs on the Trump trade war.
12: United Steelworkers, which represents workers at the Hamilton and Nanticoke steel plants, say Cleveland-Cliffs CEO has publicly supported U.S. tariffs on Canadian steel. In a joint statement, the presidents of both union locals say the company is attempting to shift blame for its own decisions onto the broader trade dispute. They say Cleveland-Cliffs is obscuring its own role in manufacturing this crisis, given its CEO has publicly supported the U.S. trade war and even claimed his fingerprints are on the 50% tariffs on Canadian steel. Stelco said earlier this week that the idling of finishing operations at its Hamilton plant is a response to weaker demand and continued pressure from steel imports. Michelle Zedekian, The Canadian Press.
9: Provincial health ministers want Ottawa to renew $1.2 billion in mental health funding, which is due to expire next year.
26: The ministers say losing $1.2 billion in federal funding for mental health, addictions, and home care next March would create a fiscal cliff with real consequences for patients. Provincial and territorial health ministers met with finance ministers earlier this week to discuss the looming expiry. They say federal health minister Marjorie Michel and finance minister Francois-Philippe Champagne did not take part in the meeting. Michel is expected to meet with her provincial and territorial counterparts later this month in Winnipeg. The funding issue comes as the federal Liberals prepare to release their latest budget this fall. David Augustine, The Canadian Press.
9: And finally, Canadian astronaut Joshua Kutrick says his first order of business now that he's made it to the International Space Station will be to get some sleep. The Alberta-born mission specialist and his three crewmates took just 8 hours to get to their temporary home among the stars, but then it took another 2 hours of docking procedures before they could really relax. They were greeted by the station's current crew of seven, and Kutrick expressed how great it was to have Canada represented in space once again. This is The Canadian Press. In sports, making his debut in Columbus, Matthew Knies had 2 goals and an assist as the Blue Jackets beat the Buffalo Sabres 6-3 for the team's first season-opening victory in 5 years. Knies, acquired from Toronto on Monday, became the first Columbus player to score twice in his Blue Jackets debut. Elsewhere in the NHL, the Calgary Flames got doused by the Seattle Kraken, opening their final season at the Saddle Dome on a losing note, 6-1 the final. The Old Barn will be demoed at the end of the season. And the Vancouver Canucks won a high-scoring affair. It was a 9-7 decision over the Edmonton Oilers. And finally, in the NBA, the Toronto Raptors making a move, signing guard Jamal Shedd to a multi-year contract extension. Now, terms were not disclosed, but Shedd's agent retweeted an ESPN report of the deal that said the extension was worth $24 million U.S. over 3 years. From the Canadian Press, I'm Rob Westgate.
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16: Hey, good morning, everybody. Welcome to the show for, I almost said Monday. It's Thursday, October the 1st. Here we are now into the month of October. Boy, this fall is really, really flying by. I don't know if you saw the stories last week about the flu that's going around and, I don't know, colds and stuff. I mean, it's October 1st. We know how this works. The little germ factory children all gather in September and it starts to bounce around and then it escapes from the schools and then eventually everybody you know has a cold. Well, we had to send little Sarah home today. She's under the weather. She was a little trooper that she is. She came in. But she's a mess. So, and I've had other friends that have been fighting with some wicked colds over the past weeks or two. It's what happens in fall. It's the way things go. But yeah, hospitals even saying they're seeing an earlier onset of some of this respiratory stuff. Not surprising, like I say. If you've had kids, you know how this works. The kids go to school, everybody gets sick, and then they bring it home, and then everybody, this is the way it works. So hopefully little Sarah's going to be okay, but we've got Derek with us today. It'll be fine. We're going to carry on as best we can. Lots to get to today. There is a ton of news happening today. As you heard, the first ever project to be declared in the national interest happened this morning, and it is the West Coast Pipeline, which we now know is called Pacific Link. Okay, we have a bunch of people lined up to talk to us about that. Heather Exner-Perot was going to join us in about 25 minutes or so. We'll get her take on this. You know Heather. She is a special advisor at the Business Council of Canada. She's the Director of Energy and Natural Resources and Environment at the McDonald Laurier Institute. We've talked to her about this project many, many times. So here is yet another step along the way. We have our provincial panel joining us today. Shannon Greer, Colin Aitches, and Melissa Cowett are going to join us. We will talk to them about this and see what their take is on how this changes things across the country and in our province, or maybe it doesn't. Maybe, I mean, we're still waiting to see actually the old saying, shovels in the ground, right? So we'll get into that a bit as well. We're going to talk about a story that just will not go away, and cities in our province seem to be struggling to come to terms with, and that is infill. It's neighborhoods, it's zoning, it's all these things. And Calgary and Edmonton have both battled with this, literally battled with this for some time now. Elections have been won and lost based on this singular issue. Now, in Edmonton, we are seeing neighborhoods banding together, something called Edmonton Neighborhoods United. And they had a protest a while ago, and they got other initiatives. So we'll speak with one of the people behind ENU, Edmonton Neighborhoods United, and get their take on it and see if it's maybe something that could be adopted in other places, or, you know, will city councils sort out how they're going to manage this. We have a Canadian in space as we speak. This is big. You know I love space stories. And we have one in space as of this morning. And pretty exciting stuff.
17: T-minus 10, 9, 8, 7, 6, 5, 4, 3, 2, 1, ignition. And liftoff. Go Falcon, go Dragon, and go Crew 13.
16: Yeah, that was the launch of the mission today, and Joshua Kutrick is on board that rocket. 44 years old. He's one of four of NASA's SpaceX crew. 13 is the mission. Mission 13 blasted off this morning. They'll be at the International Space Station for 6 months. So we'll get into that story. There's a lot happening today. The gas tax came off today. How did we do on that? I promised you I would check. Okay, so before she went down with whatever plague it is she's battling, little Sarah yesterday texted me and said, hey, check the gas prices because you promised the people you would be on top of it. So I did. I went to Gas Buddy yesterday at 2 in the afternoon, okay? The price of gas in Calgary was $161.2. The average price in Edmonton was $162.5. Okay, that was yesterday afternoon. Now, the 10 cent a liter gas tax paused by the province, effective now. So where's the price of gas? Calgary, 154. Edmonton, 157. So we haven't seen a full 10 cent decline. We've seen more like 5 cents $0.07 in Calgary. But I don't think that's completely unexpected because, you know, if you're somebody operating a gas station, when you bought the gas that you're selling today, you were paying the 10 cents a liter gas tax, right? It comes off as of today. So if, for the sake of round numbers, you bought it at a dollar a liter, you're selling it at a dollar a liter. When you start buying it at 90 cents a liter, and you sell it at 90 cents a liter, if that makes any sense. So we're seeing a reduction today of about 5 to 7 cents. Maybe we'll see that build over the coming days as more shipments go out. But that's what it did come down. Didn't come down a full 10 cents, but we'll see where it goes over the course of this week. Okay, I'm going to take our first break, and then we'll get back into this announcement that was made today. This is big. I think it's big. I mean, I understand the whole conversation about, okay, but when does things actually happen? But there is a process that needs to take place, and this, I think, is a big step in the process of actually seeing Pacific Link, which we now know is the name of the West Coast Pipeline Project, approved. We'll talk about it right after this.

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16: Today, we're ready to move forward for Albertans, for Canadians. And I'm proud to announce that the Government of Canada is officially listing the West Coast Pipeline, now known as Pacific Link, as a project of national interest.
17: Oh, yeah.
16: There we go.
7: Prime Minister Mark Carney making the announcement in Fort McMurray today, along with, as you heard, Premier Daniel Smith, Brian Jean is there, Matt Genereux is there, Tim Hodgson is there, Eleanor Olszewski. I mean, everybody's there, and they're flanked by a group of oil sands workers. CEO of Pembina is there. It's a big, big gathering. The project, as you know, is the West Coast Pipeline, which we now know is called Pacific Link, okay? That's the name of it. And it is designed, or the plan, or the hope is it will ship an additional 1 million barrels of crude oil every day to the West Coast and then on to new markets, primarily in Asia. That is the plan, okay? So the process was for the government to bring a project proposal, the government of Alberta, to the federal government. And that happened in the summer. Then the federal government had until October the 1st to take a look at the project and decide yay or nay on whether or not it was a project that they could deem to be in the national interest. Today, we found out that, yes, they think it is in the national interest. So the next step is they have 11 months, September 1st of 2027, to go through the approvals process, the consultation process, and deliver a final decision on whether or not this is going to get done or not. Carney says a lot of that work is already happening as they work along what the route may look like and where it will end up. It's going to be a job. Starts in Bruderheim, okay, and then moves west to the Port of Vancouver.
16: The government of Canada is working with the government of BC to expand the port there, the Pacific Gateway. The federal government is investing $10 billion to expand Roberts Bank Terminal, which will serve as the landing point for crude moving through Pacific Link. And as we build Pacific Gateway, we're taking additional measures to protect the environment that surrounds it. Because in a strong Canada that works, growth and conservation are fully integrated. The conservation starts with the route of the pipeline itself. It will be a southern route, which protects BC's northern coast and avoids highly sensitive ecosystems, including the Great Bear Sea. And as we expand infrastructure at Roberts Bank, we will strengthen protections for the marine life that call these waters homes, including a series of measures to protect the habitats of killer whales during construction. I set out more elements of that plan on Tuesday, including to protect 30% of Canada's oceans by 2030.
7: Okay, so the route is Bruderheim. 1,250 kilometers later, it ends up in just outside of Delta, BC, actually, is where Deepwater Port is the terminus of this pipeline, okay? So now we've got it declared to be in the national interest. And like I say, now the clock is ticking on the 11-month process to make a final decision on approval. Carney says, here's what has to happen between now and then.
16: Over the next year, the Major Projects Office, supported by Canada's energy regulator, will lead consultations with all stakeholders to set the conditions for the projects, specifics about the ownership, the benefits, the environmental protections, and the local hiring, contracting, and oversight. The Projects Office, the MPO, will then work to finalize those conditions by the 1st of September next year, clearing the way to get shovels in the ground. This means that as the project proponents work over the next year to develop their final concept, everything from community consultations to route mapping, ecological surveys, cost estimates, procurement, workforce planning, they can do so with confidence that the federal government supports this project. It's an entirely new way of building in a Canada that works. Because before the Building Canada Act, proponents would have to spend years and potentially, for projects like this, just look at the trucks and the equipment that's required, projects like this spend potentially billions of dollars doing this work before even knowing whether the federal government stood on a project. So for many builders, the risk wasn't worth it. And so Canada stopped building big. Now we're making our position clear at the beginning of the process rather than at the end.
7: That's the key difference, and Carney came back to that a number of times, right? Like, we know that all kinds of people have wanted to see pipelines built, but we have made it so difficult, in fact, impossible in some cases to do, that private industry, who we want to build these things, basically said, yeah, no, sorry, we're not going to do it. So the key thing here is we've got the 11 months to go through this process. At the end of it, it's not like Carney is sitting there going, well, we'll see what it looks like and we'll make a determination. He made it clear a number of times today. He supports this program. The government, the federal government, wants to see this project succeed.
17: The pipeline to the West Coast is part of our mission to transform our economy, to double our non-U.S. exports over the next decade, to create tens, in fact, hundreds of thousands of good jobs, to unlock the full potential of Canada as a global energy superpower, and to catalyze tens and tens of billions of dollars of new investment into the Canadian economy. To make Alberta and Canada more prosperous, more independent, and to do all of this in the right way. Today, 90% of Alberta's oil goes to the U.S. Pacific Link will materially reduce that dependence by allowing us to export an additional 1 million barrels a day to growing markets in Asia. That means more customers, more choice, higher prices for all Canadian energy producers. And it means greater long-term security of demand. We estimate the Pacific Link will create 140,000 jobs across the country. From the engineers who design it, the pipe fitters who lay it, the welders who connect it. It'll generate over $20 billion in GDP per year and over $100 billion in government revenue by 2060. Revenue that will help build the infrastructure and the homes that Albertans and Canadians need, protect the social programs that they rely on every day, from health care to dental care and child care. This is true nation building, and it will take a nation to build it.
7: Okay, so he's in on this, and he, I mean, not to say that there won't be challenges, and I'll be interested to see when the first protest happens. Like, if we approve this, and we get to the point where construction begins, and I think there's a pretty good chance of that, I really do, what happens when the first protest springs up? How does Carney handle that? Now, he's done a lot of work in advance, as he mentioned. Last week, he announced just over $1 billion for ocean protection projects in British Columbia. He also put forward a plan to support the expansion of the Port of Vancouver. I don't know what he promised to fix a bridge or something like that. Remember when Eby, all of a sudden, David Eby, who is the premier of British, or I guess there, he might be the premier, we'll see. But anyway, he came out repeatedly against this project and said there is no project, there won't be a project, nobody wants this project, nobody will build this project. Carney went out, paid him a visit, and he came out and said, well, we think the project will go ahead and we're not going to stand in the way of it. Remember, that was like a 180-degree flip in a day. And, you know, Carney, I think, promised to help them with some federal funding for a bridge they've been trying to get fixed, or a tunnel or something. I don't remember exactly what the project was. So, I mean, he's already done a lot of this up front to try and deal with it. When he talks about this, and this, you know, this, you can talk about the no business case or whatever, you know, as Justin Trudeau had said for a long time, that was about natural gas. But still, Carney seems to be in a position, I think most people, particularly in Alberta, agree with him. I know the premier does, that there is a demand for energy globally, and it has been intensified drastically over the last 5 years. First with Russia-Ukraine, now with the situation in Iran, and the world is saying we need a reliable source of energy. And Carney says Canada must rise up and meet the moment.
17: It must be Canada. Earlier this year, the head of the IEA said, and I quote, Canada has a golden opportunity to become the low-cost, low-risk, low-carbon supplier that the world needs now. In June 7, the G7 leaders echoed that sentiment. The oil sands are part of Canada's once-in-a-generation opportunity to become a global energy superpower.

0: development after decades as a major global energy producer. The challenge has never been whether Canada has resources to offer. The challenge has always been getting those resources to the markets that need the most, and this project helps to solve that problem. By working together, Alberta and Canada have made real progress towards advancing this generational nation-building infrastructure.
1: You heard it there, Alberta and Canada working together. Neither of them came out and said in specific terms that this should be part of the should Alberta separate conversation or not. They weren't that on the nose, but it was there, as you heard in her comments, and also with the Prime Minister as well, talking about how Canada builds with Alberta together, right?
2: Fort Mac, Fort Mackay, this region, Alberta, stepping up. And so is Canada. Because the biggest things we've built in this country were never done in isolation. Canada's working. Building Alberta strong, building Canada strong, building together for all. Thank you very much. Merci beaucoup.
1: So there's no question, I mean, the timing of this isn't coincidental, or I guess the timing of the referendum was set after this, but regardless, I'm sure this will be a factor in conversations from the Premier, from the Prime Minister, from the other ministers. Will it ultimately be a determining factor remains to be seen. I think it should be part of the conversation because the Premier has said over and over and over and over and over that Canada's different. Canada's doing things differently. Canada can do things that Canada couldn't do 5 years ago, 2 years ago. The climate has changed in Ottawa, and the relationship between Alberta and Ottawa is not what it used to be. We can actually move forward with some of these things that she's been championing for a very long time. She talked today about the laws that she's managed to get changed by from the Prime Minister, some of the 9 bad laws, as she characterized them, and the ones that have now been removed, and how things are actually happening. And then they both talk about how Canada is working and things are different and building together and all that sort of stuff. How much of an impact that'll have, I don't know. The ship has sailed for some, but I think for others this may be, okay, let's wait this out. I don't know. We'll see where it goes, but it's definitely going to be part of the conversation. Okay, so what does this mean? Shovels aren't in the ground. Are they coming out of the sheds? Are we getting closer? We'll talk about that right after this.
3: Alberta needs care.
4: The solution isn't profit. It's capacity.
5: That means investing in healthcare workers and safe staffing.
3: It means building hospitals, expanding rural access, and funding mental health services.
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7: Today, we're ready to move forward for Albertans, for Canadians. And I'm proud to announce that the Government of Canada is officially listing the West Coast Pipeline, now known as Pacific Link, as a project of national interest.
8: Oh, yeah.
9: There we go.
10: Prime Minister Mark Carney this morning announcing that the proposal for a new oil pipeline to the West Coast is the first ever project to be declared in the national interest in this country. We know now it's called Pacific Link. Million barrels a day on a 1,250-kilometer pipeline leaving Bruderheim, Alberta, and ending in a port in Delta, British Columbia. Now the clock ticks on an 11-month consultation and approval process, and then we'll see where we stand next September. How about how significant is today's announcement? Heather Exner-Pirro is a special advisor at the Business Council of Canada, Director of Energy, Natural Resources, and Environment at the McDonald Laurier Institute, and someone we've talked about with this project many, many times. Heather, thanks for joining us again. I appreciate your time.
11: Thanks for having me.
10: Okay, so another step forward today, a big one, according to the Premier and to the Prime Minister. I guess this is the plan continuing to unfold on schedule. How significant is today's announcement?
11: Yeah, I mean, there wasn't too much I was expecting new. It was a designation. I think we've known for months that it was going to be designated. So it is, like you say, the plan continuing to unfold. I think what it does do is symbolic, maybe, but important. It gives, producers the confidence that, yeah, they need to start building. There will be pipe for them to fill. But also the buyers in Asia, the confidence that, yes, Canada is going to move this forward. It has political support. It's not going to kind of fall prey to the same over budget, over timeline, exasperations that we've had to deal with in the past. So overall positive, not a ton of new news, but certainly heading in the right direction.
10: This declaration, why is it so significant? It puts it into the fast track, right? And it sort of gives it special status in terms of, as you say, the approvals and all the rest of this stuff that has really become like an absolute barrier to any of these kind of projects. So what's different now? Why is this national interest such an important designation? What does it change?
11: Yeah, so they allowed for this to happen with what we call C5, the Building Canada Act, back in June of 2025. And it to me was tailor-made for, a pipeline, a West Coast oil pipeline. It seemed to be, designed almost on the experiences that TMX had and all the red tape and the bureaucracy that really cost billions of dollars, maybe 1 or 2 years of going over. I was surprised. Nothing else has been designated under that act that they kind of pushed through quickly, 14 months ago, still haven't designated. I thought they might want to choose a project that was maybe a bit less polarizing, a little bit less political, but it seems like it's all systems go. They're happy for this pipeline to be the first one. It makes a lot of sense. There were so many things that there was no benefit to the environment, but it caused delays, it caused money, it caused, all sorts of headaches with TMX. And this just makes sure it's not going to happen. Again, if you're that Asian buyer, and you're looking at the Strait of Hormuz is disrupted, you're trying to find new sources of oil, you want to be assured that this isn't going to be one of those Canadian quagmires again.
10: I mean, this process now is 11 months, Heather, till we get a final decision. And it's a decision, right? Like, there's, I mean, technically, I don't think it would happen, but technically, the approval process could end in a denial still, right? Like I say, I don't think that's going to happen, but it could.
11: Well, so I think it'll be approved. And I think, you know, the more important thing for me is the final investment decision.
10: Yeah.
11: You can have the regulatory approval. Again, remember, they just built almost the exact same pipeline on the same route. So, and that one was approved under Trudeau, you know, in the 2010s under much worse circumstances. What I'm waiting for is, are people going to commit to filling out? Is there going to be a business case for it, frankly? And there's, you know, lots that Alberta and Canada can do, and they have deep pockets and they have good credit ratings. But if no one's committing to fill it, then it probably, you know, you won't get those shovels in the ground. But I think they're anticipating that there will be people willing to fill it. They talked about having an open season, which is a typical process in the spring. And that'll be the most interesting part for me.
10: But again, the key point, the takeaway, Heather, as you said, is a lot of the concerns, a lot of the barriers, a lot of the reasons that we've had so much trouble attracting that investment is being handled. That's what this is all about, is sort of clearing the path and trying to instill confidence.
11: This is what it's all about. And I think, you know, if you think of that pipeline, TMX is a first of a kind. This language we often use for nuclear, but that's always going to be more expensive. There's a lot of learnings. Here we have the second of a kind. And again, with the totally different economic and political circumstances, can't see that this will be worse. And of course, yeah, these are some meaningful kind of regulatory improvements to make sure that what happened last time doesn't happen again.
10: So last week we had the announcement of the expansion for phase two of the LNG Canada project. That was the final investment decision. So that's what we're looking for here now, right? Like, how important was what happened in BC? Obviously, it's a massive expansion of natural gas production and export. But this it's one and the same almost in that sense, right? In terms of getting this done.
11: Yeah, and people have pointed out, you know, that LNG Canada Phase 2 was given regulatory approval last decade alongside Phase 1, so they've always had the ability to build it. They're waiting for the economic case, and frankly, you know, Phase 1 just started producing, exporting last summer, and within, I think, a month, they started doing the front-end engineering design on Phase 2. So it was just sequence. It was kind of a normal thing. It's not easy to allocate, you know, $33 billion, something you can't do it all at once. So we're before that stage here. We're still looking for that regulatory approval. And don't forget, there's other pipelines to fill now for Canadian producers. So there is kind of 300,000 barrels that Trans Mountain will be able to squeeze out. Enbridge is expanding its main line. South Bow Bridger, what is the old Keystone, is looking for a final investment decision next summer. Will almost certainly be built before this West Coast oil pipeline. So it's not just this million barrel pipeline that producers have to fill and get the investment and do the work to produce that. There's 2.3 million barrels now that we want to sell. And that takes, you know, it takes a lot of capital and takes a lot of confidence for investors to get the money to do all that.
10: On that LNG expansion, that's huge, right? Like doubling it from 14 to 28 million tons a year. This is, does it sort of change? And as you say, sort of make a lot of those Asian markets that we know are desperate for this start to think, oh, hey, wait a minute. Maybe Canada is somebody that we can look to here after all.
11: I think so. I think everyone's noticed, and it is, you know, if you read foreign newspapers, yeah, you know, Carney has a good reputation. You have to be objectively, you have to admit that. There does seem to be a sense. I think the investor summit helped. And then just obviously it's the commodity cycle. Just, you know, whether it's copper or uranium or gold or oil or LNG, prices are going up for all these things. The Strait of Hormuz obviously kicked that into high gear. And people are starting to confront scarcity. So, yeah, if Canada can provide more, if Canada's on the verge of providing more, if we've reformed our systems a little bit, we'd be on the top of the list for people to buy it. So, yeah, this is all contributing to me to a sense of momentum. And, you know, that FID, $33 billion, that's real jobs, that's real steel. You know, that is the kind of growth that we're looking for.
10: I mean, we hear the premier talk about things are different. Clearly, the prime minister thinks things are different. We'll see what happens with industry. But, you know, there was some CEOs at the announcement today. It's still primarily owned by the government at this point in time. But as you say, we'll wait and see what the investment looks like as we move along. Do you think it is different, as the premier has said? Think Canada is building together. Canada works. We heard that a million times this morning. To think about what's gone on in the last year or so, it seems almost unthinkable 5-10 years ago, right?
11: I mean, totally unthinkable.
10: Yeah.
11: I wouldn't have guessed it. I wouldn't have guessed it at this speed. And I have to say, you know, because I was, you know, certainly on the more critical side of the Trudeau government, of what I thought were terrible policies that they enacted. Even hearing the Prime Minister this morning, the way he spoke, my sense was, you know, he's sound like one of us. And I'll say, you know, someone in the oil and gas sector or in Alberta or Western Canada, that he said the things that we say is what by that. It didn't seem like someone, you know, plopping in from Ottawa, not really knowing, you know, what was happening here. Feels very much like we're all on the same page, moving towards the same thing. And it's also a relief to feel that way after, again, 10 years of feeling like, you know, we're the redheaded stepchild waiting for a beating every week.
10: Heather, are you like me? Like, I'm always thinking, okay, but there's still going to be something. Like, well, there's going to be a protest. You know, let's say this happens and they start construction. There's going to be a protest. What happens then, right? It seems like Carney is willing to meet all of those things. David Eby, I think, was one of those things, and he handled that masterfully. I mean, it's not smooth sailing. There are still things that will have to be conquered, correct?
11: I mean, the public opinion, again, reminding everyone that Justin Trudeau built a West Coast oil pipeline between 2019 and 2024 when the circumstances in every way were far worse. Public opinion is very much on side with us. So it's just going to kind of take the wind out of the sails of protests. But again, so many of the lessons that we learned on the legal precedents from TMX, defining exactly what is the duty to consult and accommodate, defining exactly the level of, you know, not consent. It was decided there was no veto. You didn't require consent. You just had to sufficiently consult and accommodate. That's been settled. So so much of this is going to be easier because we know what the standards are. We know what the benchmarks are. And the fact that behind Danielle Smith and Mark Carney today was the Grand Chief of Treaty 8, several other chiefs from that area. The Grand Chief has been very critical of the UCP, has been very critical of C5. I imagine there were many difficult conversations that happened before he said, yes, I'll stand behind you in the press conference behind the podium. And that tells me that actually, you know, those that engagement, those consultations are actually quite far advanced, that everyone sees a path forward there.
10: Yeah, and a lot of that work has been taking place and seems to be able to be handled when needed. It is interesting. Heather, thank you so much for your input today. I really do appreciate it.
11: Yeah, great to be here. Thanks very much.
10: Thanks so much. Heather Exner-Pirot, who is a special advisor, Business Council of Canada, the Director of Energy, Natural Resources, and Environment at the McDonald Laurie Institute. And like I say, you know, you take a look at what Carney, he talked about it. Like, people are worried about the oceans. Yeah, well, we just announced a major investment to protect Vancouver or BC's coast. And, you know, so he's anticipating and foreseeing where some of the pressure points are going to be and then dealing with them. David Eby handled. And as she said, you know, you've got, Carney talked about it today. The number of Indigenous groups along the line that have already been consulted and already support the project. So a lot of this has been happening. It's been something that, you know, like I say, they've foreseen and tried to deal with before waiting to get to this stage. But I still think, and I'm sure you think too, at some point in this process, sooner or later, there will be a sticking point. And that may be a protest. Who knows what? In fact, I'm sure there'll be a protest, and so are you. What happens then? How is that handled, right? What's the situation there? 780-451-8800-403-974-8255. Let me take a break. We'll get to some of your phone calls right after this.
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10: All right, 780-451-8800, 403-974-8255. What do you think about what we heard today? I don't think it surprises anybody. I'm pretty sure we thought this is where it was going. But in the meantime, it's significant. It absolutely is. Let's go to Rob, who's at Johnny's Lake. Hey, Rob.
24: Hey, Shay.
10: Hey, how are you?
24: Good. I'm good. In regards to protests, when I was a line locator out in the field, I worked mostly Alberta, Saskatchewan, and a lot of, say, well, we're looking at two aspects of protests, either environmental or from the Indigenous side.
10: Yeah.
24: Most of the reserves that we went through, a lot of the reserve members either were subcontractors on the pipeline,
10: sure,
24: or they were laborers. working for the pipeline company itself. I actually, in those two provinces, I never encountered any issues with the natives. I didn't work on Trans Mountain or into BC. I know that members of companies that I've worked for encountered issues. But
10: well, for sure. I mean, there was huge issues in BC. We know that, right?
24: Absolutely. And they were scarier than anything
10: yes,
24: I encountered
10: absolutely.
24: Here. But here it was all environmentalists. And when you're a line locator, you're coming in right behind the surveyors. So you're at the leading edge of, mm-hmm. of the operation. And so as soon as the survey gets marked, the pipeline ROW is marked out, the protesters know where it is, and they find locations that suit them best to go and hang out and cause problems.
10: Yeah.
24: And so as a locator, we had to go through courses and whatnot.
10: I bet.
24: To deal with it.
10: I mean, that's going to happen again. That's going to happen again, Rob.
24: Yes, it absolutely is. The only issue, or the only thing that's going to lessen, I think, in this at this point, is that it's going to parallel the existing right-of-way most
10: True.
24: Of the way there.
10: True.
24: So they've dealt with a lot of those issues already. We've talked about this before, about how far you have to expand the ROW. But I think especially if they include the natives in a lot of the profitability of the project by working for it and being able to invest in it.
10: Yeah, there's guaranteed ownership stake. Yeah.
24: Those issues will be lessened. It's the environmentalists that are going to perk up. And I think, but there's one thing, if you've noticed, the whole environmental thing has diminished quite
10: a
24: bit.
10: It absolutely has, yeah.
24: Of Ukraine and because of Gaza.
10: Yeah.
24: Now everything is switched to that. But I still think the closer we get to, if this thing is approved next year, you're going to see the environmentalists perk up.
10: Oh, no question. And Rob, I agree with you 100%. I agree with you completely. Yeah. That's what I'm saying. It'll be interesting to see how that is handled when that happens. Not if, but when that happens. Thanks, Rob. I'm going to get Melvin on from Foremost before we run out of time here. Go ahead, Melvin.
0: Hi, Shay.
10: Hi.
0: Good morning. I was just going to say I'm good with the pipeline. I'm just not good with the government ownership of it. Like, it's going to be built with borrowed money again, which is going to just keep creating more inflation, and inflation is already eating the middle class. And I just wish it was more all private ownership. The government should be just creating the landscape for private ownership to do it, not for them to do it.
10: Ultimately, that's the goal. Ultimately, that's the plan. They're just not there yet, I think, and they want to push it as far along as they can, well, all the while knowing that they need to get that investment piece. Because, I mean, there was a time when the government said they were not flat out not going to own it. They were not going to do that, right?
0: Yes. Well, I think they're going to have to own it if they want to get it built, which I don't agree with. And this other stuff that I have a problem with is the net zero stuff. And I don't agree with any of that either, that it has to be put in place for this to happen. Like, oh, that's just going to be more government.
10: Yeah, the carbon capture and stuff, yeah.
0: Yeah.
10: Yeah, a lot of people have agreed with you on that. I think that's sort of what Carney is doing to try and give himself a little political cover, because he's upset a lot of people, because he's basically dismantled all of the environmental and climate change policies that were in place before, right? You said they're gone. We're not doing that anymore.
0: Are they gone, or are they just being ignored? Like, are they off the books so they'll never happen again? Or are they
10: some of them are. I know he got rid of a bunch of the laws. He took those off the books. But things like, the Federal Impact Assessment Act that said these projects had to go through this special approval process, which the government of Alberta is currently fighting in court. He said, no, we're moving that. That's what this national interest designation means. It's gone. We're not going to do that anymore. You don't have to go through that process anymore. So, I mean, Stephen Guilbeault left. I mean, he said, I'm out. This is this party. I can't represent this party anymore because it's changed so much. So I think maybe that, I don't know what happens with the carbon capture thing, Melvin, but I think you're right. That's definitely something that a lot of people have said. It's a $20 billion price tag that nobody else has, and it's only going to get in the way. Okay, good stuff. We'll take a quick break and be back after the news to talk about infill, zoning. I know everybody's got thoughts. Can we ever solve this problem? We'll talk about it after this.

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11: From the National Newsroom of the Canadian Press, I'm Rob Westgate. Indigenous communities along the newly announced West Coast oil pipeline route were given just 2 months for consultations, which is still more than Ottawa initially planned.
12: Prime Minister Mark Carney says the pipeline has received the first national interest designation under the Building Canada Act, with construction targeted to begin next September. The designation is meant to streamline rules and oversight for approving the project. Consultations were extended from 1 month to 2 after Indigenous leaders raised concerns about the original timeline. A summary says indigenous groups also raised concerns about limited project information, saying it prevented them from fully assessing potential impacts. Now, Carney has said the major project's agenda will respect Canada's obligations under the United Nations Declaration on the Rights of Indigenous People. David Augustine, The Canadian Press.
11: Saskatchewan's Crown Investments Minister is touting the construction of a new mega AI data center outside Regina, while the opposition NDP says public consultation is needed. Jeremy Harrison says Bell's 300-megawatt facility has created hundreds of construction jobs. He also says Bell's plans to quadruple the size of the facility will produce economic benefits in the region.
13: The provincial impact of this is hard to actually wrap your head around. This is going to comprise, like I said, 800 to 1,200 jobs in construction at any given point for years into the future, for 4 or 5 years, as we go through the construction part of this.
11: Harrison held a news conference at the 65-hectare site southeast of the city to provide an update on progress. A new report from TD Economics says fears of widespread job losses due to AI are unlikely, saying the labor market is more poised for gradual change instead.
14: The TD economists say rapid advances in generative AI technology have led to concerns that automation could replace workers en masse. But for a large-scale displacement to occur, the report says AI would have to be able to perform tasks autonomously, be economically attractive, and be rapidly adopted across companies. The economists say those conditions remain difficult for AI to achieve, and that while the AI job apocalypse thesis is a risk, it is not their base case scenario. Michelle Zedekian, The Canadian Press.
11: And finally, BC's NDP leader is promising to save British Columbians money at the pumps if they re-elect his government. David Eby says a temporary suspension of the provincial motor fuel tax and legislation to regulate prices permanently would save the average two-car family in Surrey, BC, up to $100 a month.
15: So when we say we're reducing the gas tax by 10 cents, that 10 cents will actually go to the consumers. And when we give the Utilities Commission these tools, they can crack down on that 20 cents the refiners have started charging out of nowhere.
11: Eby says his party will announce additional measures to improve affordability in the coming days as the snap election campaign continues through its second week. This is the Canadian Press. In sports, Connor McDavid scored his first goal of the season and tallied 4 assists as the Edmonton Oilers outlasted the Vancouver Canucks in a wild 9-7 contest. At the same time, the Oilers' Evan Bouchard became the first defenseman in NHL history with 8 points through his team's first 2 games of the season. Elsewhere in the NHL, the Seattle Kraken beat the Calgary Flames 6-1 in the season opener for both teams, and the New York Rangers posted a 5-1 victory over the Tampa Bay Lightning. Now over to the NFL, Deshaun Watson passed for 268 yards and moved the Browns into position for Andre Schmidt's career-long 56-yard field goal with 10 seconds remaining, giving Cleveland a 27-24 win over the Pittsburgh Steelers. And finally, in MLB postseason action, the Atlanta Braves beat the Philadelphia Phillies 6-2 in the decisive Game 3 of their National League wildcard series, Braves advancing to a best-of-five division series now against the two-time defending World Series champion Los Angeles Dodgers. From the Canadian Press, I'm Rob Westgate.
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16: All right, we are back. We'll get back into the pipeline conversation as we go. We have our provincial panel joining us in about a half an hour. Melissa Cowett, Colin Aitchison, Shannon Greer, and we'll get their conversation because it was the federal government with the provincial government making the announcement, but it will have big, big impacts on Alberta, of course. So lots to get into there. An issue that has really dominated municipal politics in this province for some time now is zoning, infill, density, housing. How do we handle that? And as you know, city councils in both Edmonton and Calgary have very much struggled to come up with a way of doing that that will make everybody happy. They've had a plan, they've backed it up, they've changed it, they've yanked it, they've promised to yank it. An entire election in Calgary was run based on that primarily. There are other issues, of course, but that was the dominant one, a major, major issue in Edmonton as well. A lot of people have a lot of deep-seated emotion around this. People get angry about this. People get, you know, it's It's not quite at the level of irrationality of bike lanes, but it's almost as reviled as bike lanes. And for good reason. People have a lot of concerns about what it means for them, right? So we're seeing in Edmonton, at least, and I imagine there's similar things happening in Calgary or will be soon, where you have groups forming to try and push back, to try and have their voices heard. In Edmonton, it's a group called Edmonton Neighborhoods United. Dallas Moravec is with that group and joins us now to talk about it. Dallas, thanks for your time. Appreciate it.
17: Hey, thanks for having me on, Shay.
16: Okay, so let's start with the position of Edmonton Neighborhoods United. Not opposed to infill growth. This is what everybody says. I'm not against infill, but I don't think the way we're doing it makes a lot of sense. So where are the issues as you see them with what City Council, and we're talking about Edmonton, but you know, they go back and forth, as we know. What are they getting wrong when it comes to how they're tackling zoning and infill in Edmonton?
17: Yeah, that's a good question. Where they're getting it wrong is by supplying one build form through the zoning bylaw change, the rezoning. What we're seeing primarily is a rental build form out there. Edmonton Neighborhoods United fully supports the need for more housing, but it's what type of housing and what do Edmontonians need for the future? We need more housing, but it has to come in single family detached housing, townhouses, condos, not just one single build form, which is all supplying for the rental market.
16: How does that address the issue? I mean, if you can build 4 units, 6 units, 8 units rather than 2 or 1, obviously the density question is more, there's more of an answer to that there, isn't there?
17: Absolutely, but it's where that density goes, Shay.
16: Sure.
17: And, you know, it's where that planning has to come in around nodes and corridors or multi-billion dollar LRT system. The high density should be going around this type of transit-oriented development and priority growth areas. We have lots of vacant land in and around Edmonton, around the transit. If we were to focus the planning and the building around that and then see where Edmonton is left, I think that's a better way to go rather than, you know, mid-block apexes coming in where it used to be one single family. On some instances, we're seeing 10 units go in where it was one single family home. And so that type of density where it's coming into the mature neighborhoods where there's no control mechanisms like we had in the old zoning bylaw with the mature neighborhood overlay, with priority growth areas being the focus and the planning tools, that all got stripped away. And here we are left with, you know, a lot of residents, as you say, they're angry, they're upset, they don't feel like they're part of the planning process. And, you know, strong neighborhoods build resilient cities, and we're seeing a lot of, you know, contentious issues inside the neighborhoods on the at the street level.
16: Oh, for sure.
17: People are, you know, raising their kids, and they'll look and feel their neighborhoods are changing. Yes, we know Edmonton is growing, and we support that growth, but we want to be part of that planning process, and a lot of Edmontonians feel that they were left out of it.
16: So you're now reaching out. I know you've spoken with dozens of different communities, I think about 36 neighborhoods, and they're starting to take action on their own. What are you doing? What is the work that Edmonton Neighborhoods United is doing, and what are you working towards, and how's it been going?
17: I mean, it's been going really good. You know, we started as just a few communities who are seeing some infill that they were, you know, unhappy with, confused at, you know, the pace of change at what's coming. So we started to, you know, reach out to different communities. We're hosting town halls. We're giving people information, and we're giving them tools and resources to not only understand the zoning bylaw, but help them to understand how their communities are changing. A lot of communities are looking at restricted covenants as a legal tool to protect, you know, what's being built beside them. But overall, we're really just focused on giving the mature neighborhoods a voice because they feel like they're not being heard. We've worked with city and the mayors ad nauseum. We've been at all the public hearings. And yeah, they've made some changes, but they just haven't gotten it right. They haven't fixed the real problem. And it's not necessarily just the amount of units, but it's the size and scale of these buildings that are being built mid-block.
16: So as you said, you're not against it, and you've given us some idea of how to go about doing this. It's the blanket rezoning, right? It's the situation where we don't, we're not specific, we're not thoughtful about where we do this. That's what you would like to see City Council change, is say, okay, we're going to do this in some areas, but not everywhere.
17: Exactly. You know, they can take certain districts, because as you know, the district plans got changed, and they could take, let's say, one district and make a pilot project out of it, get community involved, get, you know, developers at the table, builders at the table, and administration at the table, and say, okay, how do we want to shape our communities for the future? Because as I said before, they're building one type of build form, which is rental. We all know the Canadian dream, especially in Alberta, with having, you know, Edmonton being the most affordable city in Canada. The homeowner dream is still very much alive and viable, and you know, the people that are going to be, you know, raising their kids in our our communities in the future, they're going to want single family homes. When they're tearing down the single family homes, taking it off the market and bringing back the supply of a rental build form, that might be great short term, but what does it look like for the longevity of Edmonton?
16: No, it's a good point. You're right. But I think a lot of people would argue with you that the dream of home ownership is still very much alive. I work with a lot of young people, and it's not for any of them. It's just not. I mean, that's the reality of it based on what incomes look like versus what houses cost today. It is a rental that they're looking at. And long-term, I think, and that's part of the problem here, I think, Dallas, is how do you, if you want housing to remain affordable in your mind and in my mind become more affordable, you need to increase the supply. And as you say, you're actually reducing the supply if you're taking single detached and making it in, but you are increasing the housing overall. I mean, it's not a simple thing to do because you basically are working at cross purposes, right? You're trying to increase supply, but at the same time, you don't want to increase supply here, there, or you understand what I mean.
17: I do understand what you mean, and you're exactly right, but it's what type of housing supply do we need? And when we talk about the mix of housing, we talk about everything from lodging housing to, you know, small apartments, which is basically what they're building. These 8 and 10 plexes are small apartment buildings.
16: Yeah.
17: We need that housing mix, but we also need single family. We need condos. We need, you know, places where people can age in place or retirement living. So, yeah, you're right. It's a complex issue, which is why I think city and mayors are having a problem getting it right, because they're trying to, you know, make it work for everybody across the whole spectrum. But really, when you look at what's fueling a lot of this, is also the MLI Select program, where now there's federal funding for building anything 5 mm-hmm. units plus. Mm-hmm. So the developers that are coming in to make, you know, their numbers work, they're capitalizing on this MLI Select program. It's quite lucrative, and they're going to push it to the limit to, you know, bring as much return in as possible. What we're saying is, rather than a top-down approach, let's go from the bottom up. Let's get what community wants and needs in their neighborhoods and what types of housing they're looking for. We could argue back and forth on whether or not the younger people see it as a viable option on a home ownership in the future. There's a 5% down program for first-time home buyers options. Yeah, prices have gone up in Edmonton, but in my mind, they're still attainable and affordable. You know, you got to work hard like we all did to save up that money, be smart with it. We see a lot of younger kids still buying houses right now that maybe they're getting married and having that double income come in to be able to make this a viable option for them. But I don't think it's a rental market for the longevity of it. I still think people want a yard, they want a garage, they want to be close to their school, and all of this stuff. And so when we look at what's being built, can the families grow into these types of housing, or is it going to be a short-term rental while they're saving up money to buy that single-family home and raise their family in it?
16: Are you getting anywhere with government? Like, as you say, you're speaking with a lot of, you know, community groups, and they're all on board, and the momentum is building. What about down to City Hall?
17: Well, we've been to every public hearing. We gave them recommendations at the one-year review that were actually came from, you know, our group is backed by ex-city planners. We have lawyers and architects and designers, and so we put a lot of thought into the recommendations that we brought forward to administration and to city council at the one-year review. Some of the folks that ran on going from 8 units to 6 changed their tune a little bit, and now it wasn't the unit count. It was the massing and the size of these units. And it is a complex issue, but from the street level experience, what we're hearing from residents is they're upset with how it's changing, the pace of what it's changing, and we've given city and administration all of our recommendations, and it kind of falls on deaf ears. They make small incremental changes, but it's not solving the real issue. They're still building 9.5 meter high, and they still have 25 meter length buildings that on a 45% site coverage, Before, you could build on 40% site coverage, but it was split between two buildings where you had 28% on your primary and 12% on your secondary. This allowed for a break in the build, and that's what's causing, you know, the shadowing, the loss of privacy, the look and feel of their neighborhood has just changed so drastically. And it's just, you know, a lot of these are quite frankly just bad build forms that just stick out like a sore thumb.
16: Yeah, I know there's so much opposition. Dallas, thanks so much for walking us through Edmonton Neighborhoods United, and we'll see where it goes from here.
17: Okay, one more thing, before I go is this Sunday from 11 a.m. to 1 p.m., we are rallying down at Churchill Square. So it's going to be a very peaceful protest, but we want everybody in Edmonton to come down and support their mature neighborhoods. It's going to be a well-organized event, so hopefully everybody can make some time.
16: Yeah, we'll see. Okay, thanks. Appreciate it, Dallas.
17: Thanks,
16: okay. Like I say, I think they had a day of action last weekend, and they had a number of, you know, there's a number of protests in different neighborhoods, and I talk to people all the time, just like you do, and I know that people really, really, really, really are upset about what's going on. And I've said, too, I'm all in favor of density. I'm all in favor of infill. I think we need to do it. The sprawl drives me nuts. It never ends. But I would probably be singing a very different tune if Carol decided to move out from next door to my place and somebody wanted to build an eightplex. I'd probably be just as angry about infill as they would. And that's what this comes down to. If we're being honest about it, nobody cares about this until it happens in their neighborhood, and then everybody's upset about it. And I get it, and I understand why. I really and truly do. And I think the city could have done a much better job of managing how, in both cities, in how this goes. The throwing the doors open, we're not there yet. Yes, we need to tackle density, but I think Dallas makes a good point. Like, you know, there are certain neighborhoods where building an eightplex probably doesn't make a lot of sense, and transit is one of the reasons, although transit sucks in Edmonton. Doesn't really matter where you build it. But the reality is there are certain things that make some areas more likely to be successful with that kind of infill than others, right? And I just don't think it's been done very thoughtfully. Thoughtfully with municipal governments often means slowly, unfortunately. And it is a situation where we have a crisis on our hands that's trying to be addressed. So in order to move quickly, well, we're going to do things differently. We're going to allow this build and that build, and we're just going to throw the doors open. And I get the argument there. But this is what you run into now. Restrictive covenants? Yeah, I would think that one through. 780-451-8800-403-974-8255. I'll take a break and be back right after this.
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16: All right, 780-451-8800-403-974-8255. We shall take a couple of calls here. Let's go to Marcello, who is in Edmonton. Hello, Marcello.
10: Hi, Sean. How are you?
16: Good. How are you?
10: Good. I just want to say something about this infields.
16: Yeah.
10: The city doesn't do it for the renters. The city does it for themselves. Because if you remember, if you have a house on the lot, 50 by 150, just a small house, the city used to collect $3,000 for tax. Right now, the city collecting $3,000, let's say, an average, times 8 is $24,000 for the city. That's the reason why they do all
16: this. No, it's based on the assessed value of the property. So it's not, I understand what you're saying. The value of the property would likely go up, but I don't think it's quite as, you know, if there's 8 units, it's 8 times the property tax. But yeah, you're right. They would get more tax revenue from it, sure.
10: Of course. Yeah. Of course.
16: Yeah, you're right, Marcello. No doubt about that. Mike in Edmonton, you're on here. Hi, Mike.
23: Hey, how are you?
16: Good. How are you doing?
23: I'm doing good, thanks. Listen, just a couple of points today. I won't keep you long.
16: Sure.
23: I've been living in Pleasant View neighborhood for over 30 years now.
16: Okay.
23: I'm 60 years old, so I've been there a long time, and these things are going up all around us now. And I mean,
16: which neighborhood did you say? I didn't catch it.
23: Pleasant View.
16: Pleasant View. Okay. Yeah. Gotcha.
23: Yeah. And you know, these things are going up around us, and now there's one going up across the street from us. And I mean, there's so many reasons why these things don't work, Shay. And some of your guests have already brought those up. But I'll just make a quick point. You know, I've never been called or never been moved to call in to a show or get involved or write a letter to my counselor.
16: Mm-hmm. Yeah.
23: Like I am with this. Like it gets me really emotional. So I would even consider selling, like if one goes up to me, or buying the house next door, you know, to prevent it. And I don't think it should come to that.
16: No, I understand. I've heard other people say the same thing, right?
23: You know, I would consider leaving the city, and I think people are considering leaving the city, you know, because of these things.
16: What are the concerns? Like, why, Mike? Why is it so? I'm not to discount what you're saying, but why is it that upsetting to you?
23: Well, I mean, they just don't fit at all. I mean, there's one down the alley now that's built. I mean, all the garbage bins. Well, primarily, you could put one of these things on every lot, see?
0: You could.
23: Every single lot.
0: Yeah.
23: So from single family where I've lived for 30 years with, you know, great neighbors on either side, I could have how many people living next door and the parking and the garbage bins and never mind just that many people, period. I mean, there is a good place for these, maybe end lots of the street, you know? But you can't put them on every lot. There's got to be more consideration than just throwing these things up everywhere.
0: Yeah, I don't disagree. I think there could have been more thought.
23: I'm glad to see people getting involved and, you know, this organizing and the restrictive covenants. Our neighborhood has finally, you know, started to do that. So I'm glad to see people organizing and...

somewhere else. There's nothing there. Like, there's literally no through traffic because there's nowhere to go. It's a residential neighborhood. And, you know, and I've lived in my house for 25 years, and I've lived in that neighborhood since the day I was born, excepting the time that I moved around starting my career. So I'm with you. I get that. And I would be 100% on board with you. I'd be thinking the exact same thing in terms of, boy, this sucks, because the neighborhood that I grew up in and that I raised my kids in is not the same neighborhood anymore. So that's the choice that we make as a city. We do that, we continue, and then we continue to sprawl, because you're right, there is lots of land. We'll just keep buying up more land and keep moving farther and farther and farther and farther out, like Los Angeles or whatever the case may be, where you can drive for days. Or you don't. And there's costs with both of those. But I get it. Don't get me wrong. I say I'm in favor of the density. I think it makes a lot more sense economically, and it makes the city more vibrant and all the rest of those sorts of things. But yeah, I would feel very differently if that density arrived on my street. No doubt about it. And I get that's hypocritical, but that's just the reality. And that's what this is about. Let's be honest with it here. If it was happening, you know, this isn't Pleasant View, so he's upset. If it was happening in Allendale, he probably wouldn't care that much, but that's the way it works. We're all invested in where we live and in our communities. Got to take a break. We'll be back with our political panel right after this.

0: Edmonton, ready to hoist that cup once more. Your Elks have officially punched their ticket to the playoffs.
1: Ladies and gentlemen, the castle is secure. For the first time since 2019, Edmonton is going to the playoffs.
0: Prime to reclaim the glory. Every second of Elks action all the way to the postseason lives right here on the legendary 880 Chair.
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5: All right. We are back in time to return to this conversation about the West Coast Pipeline. Big deal in our province. Big deal in this country. And to help us walk through it, we have our political panel joining us. We have Melissa Cowett, who is the principal at MC Consulting and the founder of Pocket Lobbyist. Shannon Greer is with us, a senior consultant with New West Public Affairs. And we also have Colin Aitchison, who is the managing director for Western Canada at Enterprise Canada, also a strategic advisor at Creative Currency. Colin, Melissa, Shannon, thank you all for being here. As always, appreciate it.
6: Thanks for having us.
5: So we got the major announcement. I don't think this is a surprise to anybody. We all knew it was coming. October 1st, the deadline for the Prime Minister to declare the West Coast Pipeline as a project in the national interest, which did happen. Melissa, like I say, not surprising, but important, right? This is the next step in the journey, I guess.
6: Absolutely. When we look at our relationship with the federal government between Alberta, what has been one of the biggest points of contention? A lack of trust, a lack of accountability. And I think even though we are rightly not shovels in the ground yet, and there's still a lot of questions and a lot of trepidation, I think it is positive that every deadline that has been set by the Carney government when it comes to this this Pacific Link pipeline has been met. We heard that we were going to hear back on October 1st. We have. And so I think that is slowly giving folks who have been critical, which I would, you know, include myself in that group, some degree of confidence and building up over time that, okay, we may be actually dealing with a different Liberal government when it comes to these issues now. And I think that's encouraging.
5: Yeah, we've been hearing the Premier say that for some time. Trust me, it's different. Things are different. We're doing things we never could do. Shannon, do you think something like, I know for some people, it doesn't. I see it. It doesn't matter. I mean, it's almost like some people are cheering against the pipeline because they're so invested in the Liberal government being bad. But I think for some, Shannon, there might be a reality that, hey, wait a minute, things might be different after all.
6: I think that's exactly right. For Danielle Smith, she really sort of needs this announcement as evidence that her approach with Ottawa is working. I was at an event on Monday where the Premier was speaking, and she essentially said that there are few better ways for her to demonstrate her support for Canada than working with the Prime Minister to get this pipeline built. This is not something that we would have heard, you know, a year ago, 2 years ago. But I also think with the referendum just 18 days away, she really kind of needs this announcement to move the needle, because there's been some real confusion about where she stands. There was some recent polling that found almost half of Albertans thought she would vote to separate, even though she's been saying that she supports staying in Canada. And then another quarter weren't sure where she stood. So I think we're going to hear this come up again and again over the next few weeks as an example of what Alberta can accomplish within Canada. Because for Mark Carney, this announcement was a bit of a win-win. It addresses that long-standing frustration in Alberta that the federal government has stood in the way of the province getting its resources to market. This is him saying we're not going to do that. But then it's also a direct response to the trade war with the United States, where if Canada wants to be less vulnerable to what's happening south of the border, we need more customers for Canadian products. So this pipeline really helps achieve both those things.
5: It does. It checks a lot of boxes, Colin. I think, you know, the Prime Minister has talked about this since before he was elected, being an energy superpower and being independent and all the rest of this stuff. The Premier has talked about, you know, we need a new relationship with Ottawa, and this proves we have one. Like, it does seem to sort of check a lot of boxes that both of them have been talking about for more than a year now.
7: I think it's great news for Alberta, and I think it's great news for Canada, and I think it's great news for Danielle Smith at a time where she needs some positive news, given the events of the last month. But I think one of the messages, and Danielle Smith kind of drove this home in her press conference as well, is that needs to be remembered, is we only got this pipeline because of a proposal that was announced last fall by Premier Smith when she said she was going to develop a submission for a new West Coast pipeline. And at that point, there were some pretty significant obstacles on the way. We had the federal oil and gas emissions cap, C69, questions on the industrial carbon tax, a whole host of other regulatory barriers. And what we've seen now is we have a prime minister who's actually finally willing to work with Alberta, and a Liberal government that isn't just discounting Alberta as that place they're never going to win seats. I think there's an opportunity for Danielle Smith to really bolster her support and show Alberta Conservatives that her approach is working, like we've just discussed. And there's an opportunity for Mark Carney. Like, you see, he's the most popular politician in Alberta right now, and announcements like this actually help grow. So I think it's a win-win for both the federal Liberal Party and the provincial UCP.
5: Which is something we haven't seen many of, Colin, if you think about it, right? They've been at loggerheads for so long.
7: The last 10 years.
5: Yeah. It really is. I mean, if nothing else, Melissa, if you take a look at that, the two of them stand repeatedly now and multiple announcements, and, you know, Danielle Smith literally, quite literally cheering on the Prime Minister as he made the announcement today, and absolutely thrilled to be part of it and to be there as part of the announcement of something that she's worked hard on. I mean, that was unimaginable, you know, 5-10 years ago.
6: It was unimaginable, like, you know, 5-10 months ago.
5: Right.
6: I mean, Carney's been in for more longer than that. But yeah, I mean, I am personally really happy to see that. And I know there's a lot of conservatives who are still really skeptical.
5: Yes.
6: And I don't think that skepticism is unfounded.
5: Like, nope.
6: We have, again, let's talk about trust. We have a pattern of understanding in Alberta that, like, we can't always believe Liberal governments when they say they care about our economy and our resources and all of that. So I don't blame people for being skeptical. But, like, I definitely would rather our premier be trying than be fighting, because we've already seen that, like, you know, we had a bunch of premiers, including Notley, fight with Trudeau, and that didn't do anything. Like, it didn't change a single thing. Different people talking in different tones, trying to reason. So, like, I see a person in Ottawa right now in Mark Carney, who, by the way, I do not believe is perfect, but he is definitely an improvement, and maybe that's only 50% of the way to where we ideally like to be, but it's still progress. So I think that she should be excited about that. And, like, frankly, she could have just as easily been difficult in this context. That might have even been politically advantageous for her. She may be in a better spot politically right now with her base if she were more of a jerk to Carney, and she chose not to be. And I think that so far, that's been a good approach. So, like Shannon said, it's evidence that her approach is working, and I think that's good for all Albertans.
5: Yeah, I think you're right, Melissa. I think, Shannon, that's an important point. We talk so much about the politics of it, and we'll continue to, because that's what we do. But if this happens, the Premier has won a major, major victory for this province and for this country in terms of getting this resource revenue to market, which we've talked about forever. You know, the Prime Minister is talking about the hundreds of billions of dollars in economic activities to generate. So at the end of the day, it could be very good, not just for Alberta, but for Canada.
6: It absolutely will be. And he did talk about that. You know, a reporter asked him about sort of the public dollars going into this, and he said this will pay off for the public. And I just want to go back to something Melissa said about Rachel Notley fighting with Ottawa and not getting anything out of it. I don't think that's right, because actually she did get TMX. You know, the reason that we have Trans Mountain, a lot of that is because of the fight that Rachel Notley had, and she went up against Justin Trudeau, and eventually we did get shovels in the ground. And in a lot of ways, the experience of getting Trans Mountain built has paved the way for this project. Rachel Notley spent a lot of political capital pushing TMX forward, but that project got bogged down in regulatory and legal challenges. Mm-hmm. And I think governments learned some hard lessons from that process, and they're able to work through those issues before they become big issues this time. And I think that the fact that we had the Treaty 8 Grand Chief at this announcement in Fort McMurray today is significant. And so I know there's a lot of conversations going on behind the scenes, but I think that she really paved the way for this to be a much smoother process, and all Canadians are going to benefit from that.
5: Well, I think the pipeline, if you take a look at the route, it basically is along the route that has already had a lot of the battles fought, as you say. Okay, I've got to squeeze in a break, guys. We can come back and continue to talk about this in just a second. We are chatting with Colin Aitchison, Melissa Cowett, and Shannon Greer about the announcement today that the West Coast Pipeline has been declared to be in the national interest. More when we come back right after this.

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19: Fort Mac, Fort Mackay, this region, Alberta, stepping up. So is Canada. 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Canada's working. 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Thank you very much. Merci beaucoup.
20: That's Prime Minister Mark Carney and Fort McMurray today talking about the announcement that the pipeline has been made, been declared to be in the national interest. Now, that's as close as either of them came to saying this is about the referendum or this plays into the referendum in Alberta. Premier Smith said something very similar about Canada is working. That's obviously part of the calculation here, I think, Colin. Does this change any minds? How does this fit into the referendum situation in Alberta?
13: Yeah, I think anything showing Alberta and Canada working together in a way that benefits not just the rest of the country, but Alberta as well, is obviously going to fit into the discourse around the referendum. In terms of changing minds, I mean, the polling's been pretty consistent on where folks sit in terms of the referendum. We're looking at an average of, what, like 22 to 25 people who are like, I'm going to vote to either send a message or to leave. I'm sure there are a few of those people in that bucket that are like, you know what, we're actually starting to see evidence. Maybe I'll go the other way. Maybe I won't cast the vote now. But we are pretty close to that referendum date. So I'm not sure this individual announcement will change many minds. I think there's a hardcore group of people who are not happy and don't care what's coming out of Mark Carney's mouth and do not trust liberals. And they feel like that they've been wrong for over a decade. And Melissa was talking about this before the break. There is trust that needs to be built back. But my hope is that as we continue to move forward and if the polling is accurate and we get an outcome that's similar to the polling, that this continues to progress. You continue to see partnership between Alberta and Canada, and you continue to see projects like this that benefit not just the other parts of the country, but Alberta as well. And hopefully that trust can continue to be built back. And I think this is a step in that right direction.
20: Yeah, Shannon, I think that I think he's right in terms of, I don't know how many minds are left to be changed, that are changeable, if you will. I think everybody seems to have already made their determination where they stand on this, but it's part of a process. Carney really hasn't engaged all that much. He's just gone about doing the work that the premier says needs to be done to end this situation. Where do you think this fits into the conversation that's taking place in our province? Does it have a big influence on that at all?
21: I think if you've got folks who are kind of still in that soft separatist sort of mindset, that it might influence them. To Melissa's point, she said she was one of the ones who was skeptical. We've seen it. It's very concrete now. But I'm curious to see, because I think those who are in that separation camp couldn't be changed by really anything. And to Colin's point, the polling has been pretty clear, but it will be all about who actually gets out to vote. And I don't think that this is going to put the separatism sort of conversation to bed. I think depending on what the numbers come out as, this is still something that Smith is going to be facing, not to mention that she has constituency associations now calling for her leadership because of this. So I think it's going to continue to be a very complicated issue. I think this is a very strong proof point that she can continue to point to, but it will be also a matter of, can she get those shovels in the ground? Because now we're talking about September 2027, and that's going to be right before a general election.
20: Yeah, Melissa, the timing, like we're less than 3 weeks away. Most of the minds are made up. Do you think this has a major impact on what happens later this month?
21: I think it is helpful. It's helpful in building a narrative, but for separation, we talk a lot about it like it is just an economic calculation of Alberta would have more money if they separated. I think for people who are choosing to vote in favor of holding a binding referendum, they are not just thinking about the economics of it. Of course, that's a huge part of it. But I think part of the other side of the coin that I think Carney has to be cognizant of is the fact that there are like cultural values, foreign policy issues that Canadians also care about and have also been frustrating. Like definitely one of the worst things that the Trudeau Liberals did was the damage that was done to our economy. Absolutely. But I think there's a lot of other things that people are concerned about and focused on. And I think this has been an ongoing challenge for Canada. It's not just specific to this time period, but just who we are as a nation and those like esoteric ideas that we tend to forget about when there's affordability and economic challenges as there are now. I think it would be incorrect to say that people who are going to vote in favor of having that binding vote only care about the economics. It's a big part. It's not the whole part.
20: Melissa, can he do it? Carney, like, I think he handled EB masterfully. I'm still impressed by whatever happened out there this summer, but the opposition was gone in about 12 hours. He's already done some work with a number of indigenous communities. We'll see. There's going to be environmentalists. Stephen Guilbeault was kind of like, well, if you get on board or get out, and he got out. I mean, do you think Carney can continue with that? We're doing this, and I'll do whatever has to be done to get it done.
21: He's definitely got the best chance. And as I always say with political negotiations, if you have to tell people about how much leverage you have, you don't have any. And Carney seems to just be able to like do what he says he's going to do and move in such a way where he's like, you know, trust me, but also I'm going to follow through on what I'm saying. So I think if he continues to do that, people also don't like to be offside of a leader that has public support. So I think he's actually quite a good politician, much better than I thought he would be, because he's recognized that he has that leverage with public support. So he's going to just have to continue to balance that, because you have to understand where the chips are on the board based on how you act. And he just has to continue to be responsive in an accurate way to the current political dynamics.
20: Yeah, Shannon, that's what it is, right? I mean, he can sort of do some of these things and talk to EB and talk to Gilbo and whoever else he needs to talk to and say, listen, it's happening. And I'm kind of on a high right now. But I mean, you've got, as Melissa said, that there is risk there. You alienate enough of those people and eventually it could come back to get you, right? I mean, the opposition, I know Abby Lewis, whatever that represents, has been talking about, he sees an opportunity here, especially with the people that feel abandoned by Mark Carney, environmentalists in particular.
21: Yeah, I was going to say this is also going to create some interesting dynamics for NDP leaders across the country, because of course, as you say, Abby Lewis has been very opposed to this pipeline from the beginning, and that's going to make life more difficult for Nahed Menchie, who has already worked pretty hard
20: for sure,
21: the Alberta NDP from Lewis on energy issues. But I think part of Mark Carney's strength is that he doesn't weigh into these sort of little political conversations. He really sort of stays above the fray, and I think that's what makes him so effective as a politician. You see him on these big national stages instead of weighing into every issue that's happening at the provincial level. And I think if he continues to do that, he'll continue to maintain sort of public confidence that he can take on the big issues and he doesn't need to get involved in the small ones. So I'm definitely going to be watching to see how the premier's response to this, because of course this also lands right in the middle of an election campaign in British Columbia. And as you say, he essentially had David Eby say that he wasn't going to stand in the way of this, but he did maintain that North Coast tanker ban. So I'm curious to see if the Conservatives in BC try to leverage this announcement, because there's so many different factors that weigh in on it, and whether or not the Greens in BC can leverage this, because as you say, it has alienated some of those folks who are a little bit more on the left that would have aligned with the Liberals under Justin Trudeau versus this more economic-focused Carney government.
20: Yeah, I mean, Colin, does he have eventually run into some resistance here at some point? Like I say, he just seems to manage to, okay, well, that's fine. We'll see you later, Stephen. That's okay. I mean, he just sails through and his approval continues to tick up. Is there some drag on the Liberal Party with all of this?
13: Yeah, I mean, eventually the bubble will pop. It pops for every politician. But I think like the unique difference, and I was critical. I was critical on this show when he was running in the election, when he stumbled out of the gate with snappy reporters and stuff like that. And to what Melissa said, he has really grown into the role of being a politician and being prime minister. And I think for a lot of Canadians, if you look even across the country, whether it's BC, whether it's Newfoundland and Labrador or in between, there are a lot of Canadians who just got so used to Canada just not moving slowly. Like, we, over the last 10 years, recognized that things weren't great. Like, the economy was down, like, downturn. Like, projects weren't getting built. And now you see Mark Carney coming up with this pipeline. You're seeing the Churchill Falls mega electricity project in Newfoundland and Labrador. And you're seeing a prime minister that's coming with energy, wants to get stuff built, and wants to really set Canada back on the world stage. And that's something we haven't really seen in 10 years. And I mean, there's talk now of Mark Carney, like, if you look at social media, will he be the next, like, Times person of the year? And, like, those conversations you weren't having about Canada. And I think that, like, pride that's coming back to being Canadian is something that he's riding that wave and helping his popularity. And of course he is driving a lot of it. That bubble will eventually pop. And when it does, he needs a plan of, like, it's not just doubling down, because he just doubles down right now. He's able to be a bit dismissive. He's able to kind of be that central banker. He's like, I'm going to do what I want to do. We're going to get it done. But at some point he's going to have to face reality, and he's going to meet resistance he hasn't really met yet. And, that's when things could really change for the worse for him.
20: Yeah, I think you're right. It happens with all politicians. Guys, we're out of time, but as always, a fantastic chat. Thanks so much for being here. I appreciate it.
21: Thank you.
20: Thanks, guys. Colin Aitchison, Melissa Cowett, Shannon Greer, as we talk about this story. And I think, I agree with them. In terms of the conversation around the referendum, I think that one's done, put to bed. I think we already had almost 750,000 special ballots requested. It'll be interesting to see in a couple of weeks here what happens when the advance polls open on the 13th. I mean, people just want to get this done. People want to get, either way, it doesn't matter which way you're voting, people really want to get out and cast a ballot and see where we stand. But I don't know if this changes it much, but it's another step forward, right? Slowly but surely, quietly, without a lot of fanfare, it looks like things just continue to move forward, which, as they all said,
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3: From the National Newsroom of the Canadian Press, I'm Rob Westgate. Canada and the U.S. remain divided on several trade issues after their top trade officials met during a G20 gathering in Milwaukee. U.S. Trade Representative Jameson Greer says discussions with Canada are continuing.
32: We certainly have technical talks with the Canadians. The reality is there are a handful of outstanding issues that are quite difficult to resolve.
3: Greer says Washington is open to a deal but does not expect tariffs to fall to zero, while International Trade Minister Maninder Sidhu says he raised Canada-U.S. trade and World Trade Organization reform with Greer. Sidhu is also pursuing closer ties with Europe, India, and Mercosur as Canada continues to look for other markets. Alberta's hopes for a pipeline to the BC coast are being fast-tracked, but that doesn't necessarily satisfy separatists in the province. The pipeline has been tagged a major project of national interest, which helps streamline timelines and assessments. Keith Wilson is co-leader of the separatist group Let Alberta Decide, and he says instead of lightening project requirements, Alberta is now having to go cap in hand to Prime Minister Mark Carney for aid.
2: and instead created a bypass route where you require the personal blessing of His Majesty Prime Minister Carney. And if you get that blessing, which was bestowed upon us here in Alberta today, you may get permission to go to the next step.
4: Wilson says the need for Alberta to be given the project designation rather than have the ability to bring its oil to market on its own is a reason Alberta should leave Canada. Delta BC councillor and mayoral candidate Dylan Kruger, who witnessed the aftermath of a collision that killed two Tawasin First Nation elders, says organizers of a nearby march kept people calm. Kruger was participating in a walk to mark the National Day for Truth and Reconciliation on Wednesday when about 10 emergency vehicles rushed toward the scene of the collision at Tawasin Mills Mall. He says that's when people started to notice something was wrong.
5: The word starts to spread that, yeah, someone's been hit. So, you know, people were very visibly nervous and upset. But again, that's when the organizers stepped in, kept everybody very calm and kept people informed.
4: Delta police say the collision was not related to the walk and there's no evidence to suggest any connection between the collision and the house post-event. The driver has since been released and an investigation is ongoing. And finally, south of the border we go, where U.S. President Donald Trump on Thursday hit the campaign trail in Republican strongholds to help shore up lagging enthusiasm. That's ahead of next month's midterm elections. Pollsters say he could have his work cut out for him as well. According to a new survey from the Associated Press NORC Center for Public Affairs Research, just 26% of American adults approve of his overall handling of the economy, marking a new low. This is the Canadian Press. In sports, making his debut in Columbus, Matthew Knies had two goals and an assist as the Blue Jackets beat the Buffalo Sabres 6-3 for the team's first season-opening victory in 5 years. Knies, acquired from Toronto on Monday, became the first Columbus player to score twice in his Blue Jackets debut. Elsewhere in the NHL, the Calgary Flames got doused by the Seattle Kraken, opening their final season at the Saddle Dome on a losing note, 6-1 the final. The old barn will be demoed at the end of the season. And the Vancouver Canucks won a high-scoring affair. It was a 9-7 decision over the Edmonton Oilers. And finally, in the NBA, the Toronto Raptors making a move, signing guard Jamal Shedd to a multi-year contract extension. Now, terms were not disclosed, but Shedd's agent retweeted an ESPN report of the deal that said the extension was worth $24 million U.S. over 3 years. From the Canadian Press, I'm Rob Westgate.
0: This is the ongoing history of new music with Alan Foss.
7: There's no question that the vast majority of rock history involves dudes. It's been a very male thing. Not always, but certainly most of the time. There was a time when it was common knowledge that girls just couldn't rock. They didn't have the feel. They were built wrong. It just wasn't in their DNA like it was with guys. Now, that's crap, of course, but it took a long, long time for those prejudices to be defeated, dead and buried. The original punk rock of the mid-1970s was a great help, thanks to the movement's dogma that anyone with anything to say should be able to say it, regardless of musical ability, social class, race, or sex. Lots of women were able to get on board with that. But then there was some backsliding in the 80s. For example, hardcore punk was amongst the most testosterone-driven bro rock ever. Women were pushed to the back. And when grunge came along in the early 1990s, it was again very dude-heavy. Even though parts of the grunge world were down with feminist causes and ideals, Kurt Cobain, the guys in Pearl Jam were pretty woke and sympathetic, the scene was still very much a boys' club, very, very male. This time, though, a group of women were determined to carve out their own space. Music that would be about them and for them. Music that would speak to issues that they cared about. And music that could rock just as hard and sometimes be just as abrasive as what the guys were doing. Sometimes even more so. A lot more. They became known as Riot Girls. And this is their story.
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10: 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This is the legendary 880 Chad.

That's Seattle's seven-year bitch from the fall of 1992 with a song called Dead Men Don't Rape. It's from their first full album, which they called Sick'em. All right, buckle in, because there's a lot of intense music coming up from bands that made up the Riot Girl movement, one of the most fierce and uncompromising corners of the alt-rock world. Hello again, I'm Alan Cross. Riot Girl bands sprang up largely as a female response to grunge. It was like, oh great, another male-dominated form of music. No room for us? All right, fine. We'll create something of our own and sing about things that matter to us. We're going to fight back against this bro culture and the rampant misogyny in society. And we'll do everything ourselves, from promoting the gigs to working with indie record labels. Some initial inspiration came from female pioneers of punk and post-punk. That would include the Slits, an all-female English band who were contemporaries of the Sex Pistols and the Clash. There were the Raincoats, an all-female post-punk band that were often name-checked by Kurt Cobain, Kim Gordon of Sonic Youth, goth queen Susie Sue, Chrissy Hynde of the Pretenders, Exene Cervenka of the LA punk band X. But if there's a godmother to all the Riot Girls, it's got to be Patti Smith. She was a punk poet, an author, and musician who first surfaced in New York City even before the punk thing took hold. She released four very important and extremely influential albums between 1975 and 1979. They were bold works filled with statements and opinions on everything from religion to racism, from feminist principles to the state of society. Many a female punk and future Riot Girl credit Patti with changing their lives. And, it should be said, a lot of guys had their lives changed by Patti Smith, too. Patti's most important record was probably her first one, Horses, November 1975. That was the same month the Sex Pistols played their first gig, and a good 6 months before the Ramones released their first album. Powerful stuff, this.

Patti Smith and her spin on the Van Morrison and Them song called Gloria. That's from her 1975 album, Horses. Inspiration also came from north of the border. In the early 80s, there was a band called Fifth Column. They were formed in Toronto. They were very do-it-yourself, releasing material on cassette and publishing their own fanzine. This fanzine often included cassette compilations featuring other like-minded bands. The first Fifth Column album was entitled To Sir With Hate. And from that is Where Are They Now?

Riot Girl Stuff from Toronto's Fifth Column from 1985. Then we have Vancouver's Mecha Normal. There were two principals in the band, a guy, David Lester, and front person Gene Smith, who, like Patti Smith, was a poet. They were formed in 1984 and are still going at some level. Again, very confrontational, very activist, often writing on feminist themes. Because they controlled everything they released, Mecha Normal was able to get records out on a lot of the more important indie labels in the American Pacific Northwest. There was K Records out of Olympia, Washington, Kill Rock Stars, also from Olympia, and Sub Pop from Seattle. Here's the kind of thing they were into back at the beginning. From '86, this is Who Told You So?

Another pre-Riot Girl band, Vancouver's Mecha Normal. There's another group that we should mention, even though they never seem to have recorded anything. Sugar Baby Doll was formed down the coast in Portland in about 1985. The lineup featured a former stripper named Courtney Love, Kat Bjelland, a screamy guitar player from Minneapolis, and an L.A. bass player named Jennifer Finch. Lots of strong personalities here, which explains why the band couldn't really hold it together. Courtney went off to be Courtney. Kat formed Babes in Toyland, and Jennifer Finch ended up in L7, the all-female grunge band. But while they were together, word spread of the kind of thing that they were trying to do. Like I said, there doesn't seem to be any surviving official Sugar Baby Doll recordings. But when the band broke up in late 1985, Courtney and Kat stayed together long enough to be in a new group called Pagan Babies. And from them, we have this, which may or may not have been part of any live set by Sugar Baby Doll.

0: Courtney Love and Kat Bjelland in yet another pre-Riot Girl band. That's Best Sunday Dress from their band Pagan Babies, which I think managed to stay together for about 20 minutes. All this music was fine, but it had no center, nothing to bind it or hold it together. But that would come soon. More in a moment.
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0: Welcome back. We're going through the history of what became known as Riot Girl bands, a scene and movement that was at its peak in the early 1990s. If Seattle was home to grunge, you had to go south down Interstate 5 to Olympia, Washington, to find where the Riot Girl thing took root. As grunge got bigger to the north, some feminist activists felt they needed to stick out their elbows to create their own space within this newly resurgent punk rock infused world. Things were loosely based on the thoughts put forward by a couple of magazines. One magazine was called Sassy, which, although directed at teenage girls, dealt with some pretty heavy subjects. Even more important were the zines. These were homemade magazines created on things like photocopiers and distributed to like-minded people, often for free. Zines had always been a big part of the do-it-yourself scene, but in the American Pacific Northwest, the zine situation was particularly well-organized and sophisticated. For example, there was a zine called Puncture that, in 1989, published an article entitled Women, Sex, and Rock and Roll. It was distributed around the area until this was considered to be a manifesto for a burgeoning subculture. These ideas were taken by the young women in the underground music scene, people who felt marginalized by the misogyny they felt soaked through the entire punk rock community. They combined the ideas with leftist philosophies, women's issues, and sexual politics, and birthed this new sound. There were a couple of important events that poured gasoline on things. One was the Anita Hill hearings, when she accused Supreme Court Justice Clarence Thomas of sexual harassment, which became a tremendously polarizing thing across North America. Feminists everywhere protested for Hill and against Thomas. Then there were several attacks on legal abortion. That meant more pro-choice protests. Again, galvanizing stuff. In the area around Olympia, the faithful listened to a radio show on the campus station called Chaos, K-A-O-S. The show was called Your Dream Girl, and the host was Lois Maffeo, who would later be in a bunch of bands. Her program was aimed at angry young women. Taken all together, the magazines, the radio show, the music, the attitude coalesced into this. We're more than just the girlfriends of boys who go to punk shows. We're every bit as capable of having our own punk shows. When we play, it's girls to the front, guys to the back. And our songs are about things that matter to us. A major formative event was the six-day International Pop Underground Convention. This was a music festival in Olympia in late August 1991. It was all about independent artists, doing it yourself, and taking no crap. It featured all manner of indie bands, both male and female. Let me read from the poster. As the corporate ogre expands its creeping influence on the minds of industrialized youth, the time has come for the international

Bikini Kill from 1991 with Suck My Left One. Now, there's some attitude. The band featured Kathleen Hanna and Toby Vale. We'll come across those names again and again. Bikini Kill was one of the pioneers of this whole scene. Radical feminist politics? No problem. Hard music? You bet. Favoring women at their shows? Check. Demanding that these gigs be safe spaces for women? Absolutely. Kathleen was a student at Evergreen State College in Olympia, helping with an art gallery that sometimes hosted bands. Her first group was called Amy Carter, named after the daughter of former President Jimmy Carter. Bikini Kill came several iterations later and was named after a zine that she published with Toby. So, why the name Riot Girl? We're not entirely sure. Some spell girl with two R's and no I. Others insisted that it should be spelled with three R's and no I. It might have come from a 1991 race riot that happened in Washington, D.C., known as the Mount Pleasant Disturbance. Jen Smith of a band called Bratmobile used the word girl riot to describe some shows in a letter to a friend. But then we have another zine published in 1991 by Kathleen Hanna and Toby Vale. They called it Riot Girl with the three R's. The concept was to convey fierceness by putting a growl in girl, thereby taking back any derogatory use of the word girl. So what made a band a riot girl band? That's a tough question. Some identified with the term. Some were lumped in with the scene when they played shows organized by self-identified riot girls. And some were classified as riot girls because they sang about feminist things while wailing over ragged garage punk type music. Whatever the case, if you were around back then, you knew it when you heard it. Another early pioneer in this scene, we just talked about them, was Bratmobile. Again, they were from Olympia, three women, and again, this is a band that grew out of the widely read feminist zine scene. In this case, it was something called Girl Germs. Bratmobile was also on the bill for the Pop Underground convention in the summer of 1991. This is what they sounded like. This isn't an original, but instead it's a tribute to Joan Jett and the Runaways, the all-female band from Los Angeles. This is Cherry Bomb.

Bratmobile, covering the Runaways on their debut studio album entitled Potty Muff from the summer of 1993. Very punk rock in an old school sort of way. 17 songs, and everything's done in under 28 minutes. Another pioneering early Riot Girl group was called Heavens to Betsy. Again, they were part of the International Pop Underground Festival, and the group was led by Corin Tucker and included drummer Tracy Sawyer. This was intense stuff. Here, for example, is a song entitled Me and Her, which talks about the perils that sometimes come with female relationships and friendships.

More short, sharp, female-facing punk rock featuring Heavens to Betsy from 1993. We'll come back to Corin Tucker from the band a little bit later on. While most of the Riot Girl thing was centered around the American Pacific Northwest, it also found a home in England. Huggy Bear was from London and differentiated itself by having a couple of guys in the band. And not only that, but every once in a while, one of the dudes would sing lead. This might be their best-known early song, which features Nicky Elliott, the main singer. It's called Her Jazz, and it's from 1993.

0: London's Huggy Bear with Her Jazz from 1993. The original Riot Girl scene burned very, very, very hot. And anything that intense, that political, that emotional, just can't last for long. That part of the story is next.
1: Ugh, what happened last night?
2: Waking up in your bed after drinking too much can be embarrassing.
1: Did I puke on the bar table?
2: But it is better than waking up in a jail cell.
1: $100 on pizza? I don't even see the box.
2: So no matter how many questionable decisions you make during a night out...
1: Oh no, I called her 8 times?
2: Don't make the decision to drink and drive.
1: Get it together, dude.
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0: By the time the middle 90s arrived, the original Riot Girl scene had blown up into a million different pieces, torn apart by different attitudes about media coverage, or lack thereof. There were conflicting messages about what everybody was trying to accomplish, and others were annoyed by how their idea of girl power had been co-opted and watered down by mainstream acts like the Spice Girls. By 1994, Bratmobile, Heavens to Betsy, and Huggy Bear had all broken up. The only original Riot Girl band to make it beyond all that was Bikini Kill. They lasted until 1997. But there was also a second wave of groups that carried on with the mission. One of them was Sleater-Kinney, featuring Corin Tucker of Heavens to Betsy and Kerry Brownstein. Now, before you ask, yes, this is the Kerry Brownstein from the TV shows Portlandia and Transparent, not to mention Curb Your Enthusiasm and a bunch of others. Sleater-Kinney was formed in Olympia and named after a road near where the band used to rehearse. They weren't exactly Riot Girls, but they couldn't have existed without the Riot Girl thing happening. They were feminist in their message and leaned left politically. And as the original Riot Girl thing faded, Sleater-Kinney became a fixture on the American indie scene for about 10 years, beginning in about 1994. Compared to a lot of the contemporaries, Sleater-Kinney was a little more proficient in the musician department. I pulled out a track for their 1996 album, Call the Doctor. This is a statement about girls needing female role models. It's called, I Wanna Be Your Joey Ramone.

0: Leader Kinney, and I Want to Be Your Joey Ramone from 1996. They broke up in 2006, but reunited in 2014. Another group around at the same time as Sleater-Kinney was Team Dresch. This was a semi-sorta post-Riot Girl supergroup built around Donna Dresch. She had her own zine in the late 80s and early 90s and became a vocal proponent for LGBTQ issues long before we used the term LGBTQ. She later founded a queercore indie label called Chainsaw, which was named after her zine. And for a while, she played with The Guys. Donna was a member of Seattle grunge band Screaming Trees for a bit and toured Australia playing bass for Dinosaur Jr. A good sample of what Team Dresch sounded like is this track for their 1996 album, Captain My Captain. It's a song about Frank, a fellow traveling folk singer from California, and it's called Uncle Frank.
1: Hey, Frank.
2: Hey, Short.
1: What's happening?
2: I'm just taking a bath.
1: Well, Frank, remember what you told me the last time I called?
2: Short, what did I say?

0: Before we wrap up, we should talk about what poet Tracy Morse calls the Riot Girl adjacent. These were artists who had a kinship with the Riot Girl scene, but not actually part of it. They were often a little more polished, not nearly as political, and occasionally heavier and more riff-happy. Well, like who? Well, L7, there were the Lunatics, Babes in Toyland, and most definitely this band, Courtney Love and Hole.
1: When I went to school, oh...

While the original Riot Girl scene is long gone, its influence can still be felt throughout alt-rock. There's the adjacent groups like Hole and groups that followed them. There have been reunions by Sleater-Kinney and Team Dresch, and members of the scene have gone on to do other things. The best example might be Kathleen Hanna of Bikini Kill. They have also reunited, but Kathleen has been very busy doing other things, including documentary filmmaking, acting as a coach at an all-girl music camp. She's married to Adam Horowitz of the Beastie Boys. They've been together since 1997. And she once dated Kurt Cobain. Which brings me to this story. In 1991, she made fun of Kurt after a night of drinking. She thought he smelled all flowery, like a particular type of fruit-infused deodorant for girls. To underscore the point, she spray-painted, "Kurt smells like teen spirit," on the wall of his apartment, teen spirit being this fruit-infused deodorant for girls. Kurt, who apparently didn't bother with deodorant, thought that Kathleen was commenting on his youthful sense of rebellion. He liked what she wrote. He then wrote a song with that title, which worked out okay. Kathleen has also continued making music, which gives me an excuse to play something from her band, La Tigra. This is from 2004, an album entitled This Island, and the song is TKO.

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4: 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And I'll get right back to you. Technical production is by Rob Johnston. See you next time. I'm Alan Cross.
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0: Hey. 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
7: From the National Newsroom of the Canadian Press, I'm Rob Westgate. A top official at the Bank of Canada says monetary policymakers are struggling to find new tools and pathways to address persistent housing affordability challenges. Carolyn Rogers, the bank's senior deputy governor, says its key interest rate is too blunt a tool to fix the problem by itself because lower rates fuel rising prices, while higher borrowing costs box out prospective buyers.
8: We set one interest rate for the whole of the economy. We can't set one for housing and one for everything else. And interest rates work far more directly on demand. They're not very good at addressing supply constraints. They can't build homes, rezone land, or speed up permitting.
7: Rogers noted that recent declines in home prices have offered buyers relief in some markets, adding that prolonged declines in value can have widespread effects, including slowing the pace of new construction. Alberta's hopes for a pipeline to the BC coast are being fast-tracked by the federal government, but that doesn't necessarily satisfy separatists in the province. Keith Wilson, co-leader of the separatist group Let Alberta Decide, says even though the project has been deemed in the national interest, Alberta still has to go cap in hand to get aid and approval from, quote, His Majesty Prime Minister Carney. Wilson says instead of needing Ottawa's good graces, Alberta should have the freedom and ability to bring its oil to market on its own. And that right there, he says, is just one reason the province should separate from Canada. A massive AI data center outside Regina is taking shape. Framing is done for three of the four data halls, and Bell Group President John Watson says two are set to start operating in the first half of next year.
9: That is an extraordinary timeline, and it's facilitated by the amazing trades we've got here and the commitment and work ethic that we've seen. The pace of development here is absolutely extraordinary.
7: The $1.7 billion, 300-megawatt center will be one of the country's largest data facilities. The federal government has announced $6.9 million in funding to help businesses on PEI deal with the impact of U.S. tariffs. The cash will help 17 different businesses and organizations across the island. Central BevQ's PEI bag company is among the funded companies, receiving around $260,000. The company employs about 65 people and makes bags for products such as flour, sugar, and potatoes. And the head of Canadian Mental Health Association says any reduction in federal mental health funding would be problematic. Canada's provincial and territorial health ministers have been sounding the alarm about the more than $1 billion in funding that is set to expire next March. It currently funds mental health, addictions, and home care, and the health ministers are urging Ottawa to renew the funding in the fall budget. This is the Canadian Press. In sports, Connor McDavid scored his first goal of the season and tallied four assists as the Edmonton Oilers outlasted the Vancouver Canucks in a wild 9-7 contest. At the same time, the Oilers' Evan Bouchard became the first defenseman in NHL history with 8 points through his team's first two games of the season. Elsewhere in the NHL, the Seattle Kraken beat the Calgary Flames 6-1 in the season opener for both teams, and the New York Rangers posted a 5-1 victory over the Tampa Bay Lightning. Now over to the NFL, Deshaun Watson passed for 268 yards and moved the Browns into position for Andre Schmidt's career-long 56-yard field goal with 10 seconds remaining, giving Cleveland a 27-24 win over the Pittsburgh Steelers. And finally, in MLB postseason action, the Atlanta Braves beat the Philadelphia Phillies 6-2 in the decisive Game 3 of their National League wildcard series. Braves advancing to a best-of-five division series now against the two-time defending World Series champion Los Angeles Dodgers. From the Canadian Press, I'm Rob Westgate.
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10: Welcome in. Here's what's coming up on The Last Show tonight. Getting older, your hair goes gray, your priorities change, and suddenly Bob from accounting is looking pretty good. Halfway through the hour, aging gracefully. What actually gets better with age? And why some long marriages end right around retirement? It's a phenomenon called gray divorce. Then after that,

0: lots to cover. Let's dive in. You've read an email, even a text from someone you're dating and thought, hang on, did this person actually write this? What about LinkedIn posts? My goodness, come on. That strange feeling that you get when you're not sure the person you're talking to is all there because they took that shortcut and asked ChatGPT to write back to you. But it's bigger than that. What about when authors lie? Blogs that we read? What about when they're AI-generated? Op-eds? Is anyone writing anything on their own anymore? Well, I am here with someone who used an AI detector for a month, and what they found out from their peers, dates, even their heroes, horrified them. I'm here with Aki Ito, a chief correspondent at Business Insider. Aki, welcome to the show.
1: Hey, thanks so much for having me again.
0: This is such a great topic. What possessed you to basically snoop on everyone you know and all of their writing to see if they were using AI behind the scenes?
1: You know, honestly, I think it was just this almost a compulsive sense of curiosity. I just found myself asking myself pretty much all the time, did AI write this, as I was just going about in my life? And, you know, I found out about this tool called Pangram, which is the leading AI detection tool on the market. And these tools were pretty bad for a long time. And so I guess I hadn't realized how good they've become. Pangram claims to be 99.7% accurate against all of the major models.
0: Wow.
1: And so I was like, okay, maybe I can come up with a story that will allow me to expense my $20 per month subscription to Pangram.
0: The real inspiration. Can I get a free subscription from my employer? No. Before you did this, did you think you were good at spotting AI writing? Because I think I am. I know that I'm probably not, but there's some tells for me. The dreaded M dash is one of them.
1: For sure.
0: The phrase quietly, or the quietly reshaping. I feel like every AI article quietly reshapes everything.
1: Yeah.
0: But there's these little tells that we think mean someone use AI. But in fact, it might not be true. Did you think you were good at it?
1: I did. I think I was good at it, and I will continue to claim that I'm good at it, even though most studies show that people are really bad at spotting AI. It does seem that there are some exceptions. I think there was one study where if you were really familiar with these LLMs and what they produce, then in that case, you might be a little bit better than chance at spotting AI. But for the most part, people are really bad spotters. It's funny because when you look at a lot of these studies, people often say that they prefer the AI's version over the human version if they don't know which is which, if they're given this blind taste test.
0: But as soon as they find out it's AI, they immediately judge their peer, even though they might be using it themselves, I think is what one study said as well. Okay, so you thought you knew the tells. You're armed with this tool that claims to have a very, very good ability to detect this stuff. When you started applying it to the writing around you, what did you end up finding?
1: Yeah, I mean, you know, I guess the thing I found was that a lot of people use AI for their writing now, which maybe wasn't that much of a surprise, but I was, I guess, just being able to see it so quickly as I was going about on the internet was really interesting. For example, Pangram has this Chrome plugin where if you download it and you're on a social media site LinkedIn, every post shows up with this label of AI, human, or mixed. Mixed is when there's a combination of human written and AI generated text. So that was just super interesting, scrolling through my feed and then going to different people's profiles and having Pangram ingest all of their posts and seeing, you know, who was a heavy user and who was not a user. And I found myself judging a lot of these AI users for sure.
0: Yeah, absolutely. So before AI, YouTube, comments in YouTube, for whatever reason, attracted the worst of the worst. Comments on Reddit wouldn't be quite as bad. What is it with certain platforms, in this case, LinkedIn, attracting the AI slop of AI slop? The slop apocalypse seems to have come to LinkedIn posts first.
1: Yeah. I mean, I think like part of it is because LinkedIn is this like professional networking site, and we're already using AI so much in our work. So I think that's part of it. I think another part is, you know, a lot of people post on LinkedIn, not because they want to necessarily, but because they're trying to get a job, or they're trying to like, you know, promote their own, you know, personal quote unquote brand of themselves as a, let's say like a software engineer or a marketer, sure, or something. And so there's kind of this like already like performative, you know, inauthentic aspect to it. So maybe like the idea of like using AI to do this thing, like nobody really wants to do anyway, makes a little bit more sense than on a site like Reddit, you know, where you're just like genuinely engaging in things.
2: Fair enough.
1: You know, you're not really there to promote yourself.
2: During this experiment, were there places where people used AI that surprised you? And yes, I am teeing you up to answer a question about a breakup text that you analyzed.
1: Yeah. So like, you know, as I was going about my experiment, at first it was just kind of fun. Like, you know, I compare it to waking up with a new superpower that could tell me who had gotten Botox. So it's kind of this like catty, judgy thing that's also really fun and gives me this new way of seeing the world. But then after a little bit, I remember this, you know, breakup text that I received from somebody I was very briefly dating at the end of last year. And when I'd received that text, even in the moment, I had this inkling of like, oh, did this person use AI for this? There were two M dashes in the text, and, you know, it just didn't sound like anything like her. And so, you know, I had that suspicion, but I didn't really have a way to check it. And now that I was going about using Pangram for about a month, I suddenly had this way to check it. So I put the text into Pangram and it came out as 100% AI generated.
2: Well, very quickly, what went through your head when you thought that? Were you offended?
1: Oh, absolutely. I mean, I was like, this is somebody, you know, I shared a connection with, and the fact that they didn't even bother to, you know, sweat through the discomfort of rejecting me, that hit me hard.
2: And like a true journalist, you actually contacted this individual, and I want to get to what happened with that after the break. I'm here with Aki Ito, a chief correspondent at Business Insider, who experimented by using an AI detector on all the writing around her, and the results we're discussing. Hey, listen up. I want to talk about something. The phone rings. 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Big mistake. 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Coming up after the break, why do we get so upset when we find out someone wrote something with AI?
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2: Here's something I can't stop thinking about. If a piece of writing moves you, informs you, makes you laugh, affects you deeply, and then you discover somebody used AI to generate it, has the writing actually changed? Is there anything wrong with that? Well, I'm here with someone who, for an experiment, used an AI writing detector on all the text around them. And the results we're discussing. I'm here with Aki Ito, a chief correspondent at Business Insider. Aki, welcome back to the show.
1: Thank you so much for having me.
2: Okay, so you use this AI detector on a breakup text you received in the past, and it came back saying that it was 100% AI. Very quickly, you were offended by this. What was going through your head when you received that?
1: I mean, I just thought, like, wow, like, this person didn't even take the time to reject me personally. Like, she just completely outsourced this to a machine. It felt terrible. Like, I was a product she was putting back on the shelf.
2: Then you, like a true journalist, I admire you for this, confronted this ex about using AI. What happened then?
1: Well, if it were up to me, I don't know if I would have wanted to go back to her, but my editor told me I have to. You know, so she, to her credit, she responded right away and she was presumably honest.
2: Did you use the AI detector on her response?
1: I did, and it was 100% human. I had to. No, she said she was really anxious about, like, you know, these like five different initial versions she had drafted. And when she went to her coworkers, to ask for their advice, they said, like, just plug it into AI. You don't owe anyone anything. And so she said that's what she did.
2: So, I mean, that must have hurt hearing the phrase, I don't owe anyone anything. When you're dating someone, you kind of do owe them, treating them kindly, don't you?
1: Yeah, I mean, yeah, it was very telling. And the interesting thing, I think, about this is, you know, had I received like some version of this text when she broke up with me, I mean, maybe I shouldn't even say break up. Like, we only went on three dates, you know, so it was a very, it wasn't a very involved relationship. But, you know, when she, if she had sent me this like human text from the beginning, I think that would have given me so much more information than the, you know, ChatGPT written text that she had sent me. The ChatGPT written text had zero information in it. It was very vague. And also, it said nothing about her because it was literally not written by her. The version, the human version of this text that she sent me recently for the story contains so much more information about what was going on in her head and about her as a person. And, you know, and so I think, you know, I was right to think I would have infinitely preferred to get the blunt human written text over the polite one from a bot.
2: Now, you're a journalist. Are there people you look up to that you ran this AI detection tool on and you found that their writing was written by ChatGPT? Maybe it was like an op-ed from a writer you like. And if you did, did that surprise you?
1: I don't know if I found any like op-eds myself. Some that I did find were just LinkedIn posts, you know, mm-hmm. from some people in my network I do respect. And, you know, in those cases, I did feel a little bit judgy. But as I write in my story, I found one of my LinkedIn posts got flagged for being about 50% AI because I used AI to edit that particular LinkedIn post that I had initially drafted. And so, you know, I don't know if I was like really right to feel that judgy in that moment because, you know, it's not like I don't use AI at all in my own life.
2: No, I remember talking to a researcher a few months ago about how people who use AI still judge their coworkers when they find out their coworkers have used it, which is the crux of what I want to discuss in our last few moments here. Like, and there's that study you mentioned before the break about people preferring AI written copy until they're told AI wrote it. Why do you think we judge other people so harshly for this? Why do we think we want a real human on the other end of the text, so to speak, so badly?
1: Yeah, I mean, that's the question that I wanted to answer when I started reporting out this essay. You know, scholars call this the AI disclosure penalty. And at first, I thought it was just this like irrational human bias, like this like prejudice that we have against machines. But I think like the more that I thought about it, the more I was into this experiment, and especially after I spoke to this philosopher named Lindsay Brainerd, who's been writing a lot about AI and creativity, I started to think like, actually, maybe we're onto something, you know, when we have this like instinctual distaste for AI generated writing. And it's because like, you know, writing serves a bunch of different purposes. It like provides people information, it entertains, but it's also this vehicle for us to feel connected to another person. You know, we're trying to understand another person, and the way we understand that person is by reading what they choose to disclose to us in that writing. Once you have AI doing that, you know, like, AI has nothing to disclose because it doesn't have a soul, it doesn't have feelings, it doesn't have any life experiences to draw from. And so, you know, you're kind of like expecting there to be a human behind it, but when you realize that there isn't, that feels really hollow. You feel kind of duped. And I think that's what we're feeling when we realize that something was written by AI and we feel really disappointed.
2: You know, it's the same kind of feeling when, let's say, a celebrity we love, we find out they have a ghost-written memoir. We might feel a little like, this seems empty or hollow. And it's just so much worse because at least that was another person, you know? Do you think this bias, this kind of negative view of people who use AI in writing once we find out it's generated by AI, do you think that'll go away because everyone's kind of using it? Even you yourself mentioned that you've used it to kind of edit or correct grammar in LinkedIn posts, and yet you judge other people's LinkedIn posts. Like, do you think this is going to go away? This is a temporary thing, or you think this will always be there?
1: I don't know. I'm not entirely sure. If it were to completely go away, I would think that like the stigma, the bias would have lessened a lot more by now, because, you know, we've had generative AI in our lives for almost 4 years now. And the uproar over AI generated writing, I feel like the anger about that has only intensified over the last maybe 6 months or so. So I'm not convinced by the argument that this is just a temporary phenomenon. I think there's, you know, something real that we're hanging on to. That said, I also hear from a lot of people that they just assume everything is written by AI now, even the stuff that is actually written by humans. And that's a kind of cynicism that makes me really sad, because that means that, you know,

0: lot of fun talking to you about your experiment. We've covered some fun stuff and some deep stuff, too. I really appreciate you being on the show, Aki.
1: Oh, thanks so much. It's always so nice to be on your show.
0: You can read more about this topic in Business Insider. The article is called My Strange Horrifying Month Using an AI Detector on Everything I Read. And that's written by chief correspondent there, Aki Ito. Aki, thank you again. I appreciate your time.
1: Thanks so much.
0: Just ahead, your hair goes gray, your priorities change, and suddenly Bob from accounting is starting to look pretty good. Coming up after the break, what actually gets better as we age, and how do you do it gracefully? And also, why some people hit retirement, look at their spouse, and think maybe 38 years was enough. That's called gray divorce.
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1: Getting older is supposedly something we're meant to fight, hide, apologize for, pretend it's something we're not. 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Can you age gracefully? What happens when you care less about the BS? And more. It's basically all things gray here with Gary Dierenfeld. It is Therapy Thursdays on a Wednesday, on a Thursday. Gary, welcome to the show and happy October.
2: Come on. You got to tell them where this idea came from.
1: I know.
2: From.
1: At the commercial break, you were like, oh, the sides of your head, your temples are going gray, which I actually think kind of makes me look handsome, but it does not make me look young, Gary.
2: I totally agree. You look great. But for the first time, I noticed you're graying, man. Burning gray. Man, graying man.
1: And like most things on this show, the conversations at the commercial break become the topic. That's how well prepared we are.
2: Listen, no, I'm kidding. I remember when I turned 40, my wife and I, we were in separate cars, pulled into a gas station. We both filled up and I went in to pay. And I said to the clerk, I said, see that lady out there? Put her on my card. And the lady, the clerk says, oh, sir, is that your daughter?
1: Oy.
2: And I'm like, how old am I?
1: I guess you're 40. Oh, man, that would be horrifying.
2: Yeah, that was 40. That's how old I looked then.
1: Why are people so scared of getting older? And please don't say that like Freudian whatever thing where it's like, oh, you're actually scared of death. There's got to be more to it than that. Is it fear of not fitting in? Is it fear of change? Is it fear of not being perceived as young anymore? It's got to be more than just the fear of death.
2: Try telling a therapist not to be Freudian. Like, it's going to seep into everything. But having said that, you raise some really good points. We're worried about losing our agency in a world loaded with ageism. You know, I remember taking my mom when she wasn't well to emergency. This was all during COVID. And she was hard of hearing, but she was cognitively intact. And she got so annoyed and frustrated with the service providers who would start questioning me on her behalf rather than her directly. So as we age, you know, welcome to Western society, we seem to value at least women, and I think men to a great extent as well, less. And so that white hair, of which, you know, I'm fully adorned now, we worry about losing agency and our spot as valued persons.
1: And it doesn't happen overnight. Like, as a young baby, kid, toddler, even young teenager, you don't have a lot of agency. And when you're very, very old, not everybody, some people retain their agency and it's remarkable.
2: Yes, yes.
1: But when you're in your like late 80s, your agency starts to get taken away again. Maybe your family puts you in a home or your kids move in with you and they start taking care of you. Doesn't happen overnight. It's not like one day you're.
2: It is the gradual seeping away. Now, I do want to tell you, I was at a powwow over the weekend here in Georgina, Ontario. Shout out to the Chippewas of Georgina. And there, being an elder has such a different connotation. We were treated so respectfully, cared for, privileged. And by the way, I'm not Indigenous. I'm just older looking. But culturally, it is such a wonderful perspective on aging and the elderly. They are seen to be the holders of the history, the holders of wisdom. And it's not something that we typically see in white Western culture.
1: Yeah, I was going to say for better or worse, but it's mostly just for worse, to be honest. Like, I don't know. Do people feel as old as society treats them, or is that a choice? Like, I remember when I was a kid, my friend's dad would always wear this like witty t-shirt that said, you know, aging is mandatory. Growing up is optional. He was like a man in his 50s. I'm like, but I don't know. That shirt got me thinking, as tacky as it was.
2: But you know what? You raise a good point, because our attitude towards aging on a personal level can dictate how we receive it, how we go through it. You know, I embrace my aging. I like being a member of the seniors club. I like, this is going to be funny, I like getting my discounts. I've earned this place in life.
1: My dad, when he started qualifying for seniors discounts, nothing made him more happy. It was just so funny to watch.
2: Yeah, and at the same time, I'm enjoying the early bird specials, because you know what? I am tired earlier in the evening.
1: When I was in my 20s, I ate dinner at a psychotic time. I would like go out to dinner at like 9:30, 10. I would have dinner at home at 9:30, 10, and I'd act like that was normal. My time has now moved to 7 because I'm 40. I'm worried that when I'm 57, I'm basically already a million years old.
2: So let me ask you something, David. When you look in the mirror, are you recognizing the changes in your appearance?
1: Yes, but it's the metaphorical mirror that I recognize it, that I don't recognize myself the most. Like, my anxiety in my 20s, early 30s was way worse. I was medicated for it. I'm not anymore. I still get anxious.
2: Right.
1: You know, if I've got to be on television or I've got to speak at
2: Is it a sense that you've outgrown it? I just want to understand that.
1: I think it's just like age and comfort in my own skin.
2: Okay.
1: Now, I'm someone who used to have a lot of discomfort in my own skin, and so this was a big kind of like change for me, but not everyone's like me. Not everybody feels so uncomfortable with who they are.
2: Well, there are many who do. I mean, what you're saying is going to relate to a lot of people.
1: And I can't promise everybody that with age and work, it'll get better, but yeah, you got a fighting shot if you work at it, which I have. I mean, like, I used to be scared of public speaking. Now I'm a performer. You know?
2: Yeah.
1: And I look in the mirror and I think of like, I would have to do one radio show a month and I was just a hobbyist and I was a guest on someone else's, you know, 12 years ago. And I'd be nervous for that whole month. Now I do it every day. It's the very me personal thing, but this idea that your anxieties from when you were younger are gone, I look in the mirror and I think, where are those anxieties? Because when I used to look in the mirror, I would worry.
2: Yeah. So it, you know, it begs, in a sense, another question. You know, some people would say, as we get older, we get wiser. And yeah, some people, mind you, just get older. Do you think we get wiser?
1: I think older versions of you go away and new versions emerge. And maybe that's the same thing as wisdom. Picture this, a for sale sign on your front yard, but it's not the house being sold, it's you. Your name, phone number, address, medical records, how much you make, it's all right there for anybody to buy. You'd rip that sign out in 2 seconds, right? 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It's Therapy Thursdays on a Wednesday. On a Thursday.
2: Here we go.
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1: It's all things gray and small here on Therapy Thursdays, on a Wednesday, on a Thursday. Very confusing. Look, getting older, getting gray hair, creaky knees. It also comes with better judgment, I think. Changes for the better. Aging isn't simply a decline psychologically. It can be a period of growth. So we're going to embrace.
2: I don't know about that better judgment, and I'll use myself to explain.
1: Good.
2: There. I'm sorry I jumped in.
1: No, I was just going to say we're embracing the gray because at the commercial break, Gary Dierenfeld, and welcome, Gary, noticed gray in my temples. And yeah, that's where this is coming from.
2: One of my changes, David, is I care less now what people think of me and how I'm even coming across. I don't think I come across harshly or poorly, but I am less self-monitoring, if you will. I am more comfortable in my own skin and less concerned how others may view me. And so in some ways, perhaps a bit less filtered.
1: I don't think it happens for everyone as they age, this idea that they care less what others think, but I think it happens for most people, and it is delightful. It is delightful stressing less about what others think of you. I guess because you've just gone through it, you've come through the other end so many times of others judging you or thinking others are judging you, and you survive it, and that experience makes you less.
2: Well, there's that, and there's also our professional identity.
1: Yeah.
2: And, how do we want to be perceived publicly in our professional identity? So, it's not necessarily an anxiety, but there is a self-monitoring that comes with that. There's a concern that, I'm retired. I don't need to care about these things anymore. And I can fall into myself. So I don't know if I'm making sense as I say this, but I can be more of who I am, unfiltered. I don't need to worry about it, my professional identity anymore. Not that it was bad, not that I'm bad, but there's a greater comfort, if you will.
1: But, for example, you're retired. That can create like a bit of a, not necessarily a crisis, but like, the old version of you was very professional. You were a therapist, you were a social worker, you had to practice clients, doing all this stuff to serve your career. That can feel like it's who you are. And then as you retire, this old version of you expires, and you're left asking, like, who am I?
2: Yes. And, how do I want to be perceived? Do I care how I am perceived? And, so this graying, this aging, it allows us to, in a sense, self-reflect and make choices about how we want to live our life and who we want to be in it.
1: Well, that lends itself nicely, that line of thinking, to the last part of our topic here. We're talking about all things gray. You're talking about figuring out who you are and what changes you want to make in old age with the security and comfort of being comfortable in your own skin. Gray divorce.
2: Yeah.
1: Let's not do everything uplifting here, Gary. Although maybe gray divorce can be uplifting. Gray divorce is when you're in your the last third of your life.
2: Yep.
1: Your hair is literally gray, and you decide your long-term partner, maybe it's amicable, maybe it isn't. Not going to happen.
2: It is the fastest rising divorce group in Canada.
1: Cool.
2: Maybe the U.S. as well.
1: I don't know why I said cool. It's not that cool, but whatever. I mean, it's cool if both people are moving towards something. Yeah.
2: And it tends to be more female led. So, after years of, in a sense, perhaps I got to be careful about my sexism here, serving their partner, women especially are, once grayed, a gray divorce, they're asking the questions, what do I want for myself at this stage in my life? And is what I've had for the prior third, as you mentioned, is that what I want to necessarily continue? And many, many more are opting out of that reasonably. It is a surprise to families. It is a surprise to their spouse. But these are persons who are starting to finally feel independent, self-assured. Many in this group tend to be able to be economically independent. So there is a skew that occurs with that. But gray divorce, women led. You get the chance to be you.
1: Do you think it's the getting older that makes someone less willing to tolerate an unhappy relationship,
2: Well, there's that, and saying, is this truly how I want to live out the remainder of my life. You can
1: yeah,
2: see
1: like
2: the
1: I only have
2: line.
1: 20 years left, 15 years left that are going to be good years. Do I want to live it like this?
2: Correct. So these persons, and again, mostly women led, they are making choices on their own behalf. And, you know, it comes as a shock to the adult children, to the grandchildren. And what we tend to see is more often than not, there most of these people. Well, I should be careful because I'm not 100% sure of the research on this. But my guess is most of these people are able to maintain some semblance of a relationship connection with the ex, so that they can still mutually enjoy the family celebrations.
1: It must be fun and exciting and like you're young again. This feeling of like learning to be an individual again for people who have been in very long-term marriages and then all of a sudden they're on their own.
2: I don't know. Well, for some it'll be fun and exciting.
1: And for some it'll be awful.
2: For some it'll be, it's with a sense of relief that they no longer have to care for their partner, that they can be truly independent. They can come and go as they please. And these are persons who aren't leaving the marriage because there's a third person out there. They're not leaving their partner to go to a new partner. They're leaving because I'm older, I'm wiser, I'm comfortable in my skin, and I want to be more independent.
1: I'm just saying, it must be, for some people, devastating, but for others, yes. Exciting, yes. Being on your own.
2: You talked about dividing life into thirds, and you know, it's the same with the butterfly. There's the caterpillar, the chrysalis, and then finally the butterfly. And, you know, hopefully our aging can be like that. And, you know, with an indigenous perspective, which I truly admire, where we are of greater value the older we get. And if people can take that on, if they don't recognize who's in the mirror, maybe now it's to find a better version.
1: And bringing it back to my own experience here, for those, yeah. Like, I'm 40, and I'm social. I find myself out sometimes with young kids. And if they're just, like, being rude, like, oh, you're old, as if that's an insult, it's like, I got no time for that. You're not an interesting person to be hanging out with. It's not going to faze me too much. For those that would judge you for being old, especially socially, maybe not professionally, because that's a real problem, but those that would judge you for being old... As I age, these kinds of people are not worth my time, you know?
2: You're getting wiser, my friend.
1: Something like that. Gary Dierenfeld is a social worker and therapist. He joins us every Wednesday for Therapy Thursdays on a Wednesday. But since today's Thursday, it's Therapy Thursdays on a Wednesday on a Thursday. Gary, thank you for being here.
2: Thanks, David. That was fun.
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35: From the National Newsroom of the Canadian Press, I'm Rob Westgate. Canada and the U.S. remain divided on several trade issues after their top trade officials met during the G20 gathering in Milwaukee. U.S. Trade Representative Jameson Greer says discussions with Canada are ongoing.
36: We certainly have technical talks with the Canadians. The reality is there are a handful of outstanding issues that are quite difficult to resolve.
35: Greer says Washington is open to a deal but does not expect tariffs to fall to zero, while International Trade Minister Maninder Sidhu says he raised Canada-U.S. trade and World Trade Organization reform with Greer. One of the Bank of Canada's top officials says monetary policymakers are struggling to find new ways to address persistent housing affordability challenges. Carolyn Rogers, the bank's senior deputy governor, says its key interest rate is too blunt a tool to fix the problem by itself. Noting that lower rates fuel rising prices while higher borrowing costs box out prospective buyers. She points to recent declines in home prices as offering some buyers in certain markets a little bit of relief, but she cautions that prolonged declines in value could slow the pace of new construction. The Saskatchewan government and Bell Canada say work is ramping up on the company's mega AI data center outside of Regina. The $1.7 billion, 300-megawatt site is set to be one of the country's largest data facilities, and Bell has plans to quadruple the size. Saskatchewan's Crown Investments Minister Jeremy Harrison says it could support 500 permanent jobs at the site, plus up to 3,000 off-site and community jobs.
37: The relocation of the Bell AI Fabric headquarters to Regina really
1: early is something that, you know, I think is going to be of enormous importance as we move forward in building a AI and data ecosystem in this province.
35: The center has met with public pushback, including protesters and critics worried about how the mega project will affect the environment and the electricity grid. Manitoba's infrastructure minister says the province has sent out $20 million in relief for those affected by severe flooding this past June and July. Lisa Naylor says more than 2,400 applications for help were received from residents and businesses. Overland flooding washed out roads and damaged buildings, including the western city of Dauphin and the town of Swan River. The update came as Conservative MLA Rick Wowchuk announced that some of his constituents still don't have any power at their home and cannot afford to replace their electrical panels. And finally, a passenger who helped thwart the attempted downing of a Fly Dubai flight over the Middle East says it was all thanks to the Canadian-made TV series Mayday. Executive producer Alex Bistrom says it was rewarding to hear the series linked to a happy ending for more than 170 passengers. Bistrom says the pilot's quick thinking, unlocking the cockpit door even as the accused co-pilot was stabbing him, allowed others to intervene and take control of the Boeing 737. This is the Canadian Press. In sports, making his debut in Columbus, Matthew Knies had two goals and an assist as the Blue Jackets beat the Buffalo Sabres 6-3 for the team's first season-opening victory in 5 years. Knies, acquired from Toronto on Monday, became the first Columbus player to score twice in his Blue Jackets debut. Elsewhere in the NHL, the Calgary Flames got doused by the Seattle Kraken, opening their final season at the Saddle Dome on a losing note, 6-1 the final. The old barn will be demoed at the end of the season. And the Vancouver Canucks won a high-scoring affair. It was a 9-7 decision over the Edmonton Oilers. And finally, in the NBA, the Toronto Raptors making a move, signing guard Jamal Shedd to a multi-year contract extension. Now, terms were not disclosed, but Shedd's agent retweeted an ESPN report of the deal that said the extension was worth $24 million U.S. over 3 years. From the Canadian Press, I'm Rob Westgate.
2: Broadcasting from the neutral zone, where every perspective gets diplomatic immunity. 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
4: Well, a famous celebrity has called all influencers lame, and that celebrity, Pete Davidson. We're going to get into why and what the silver lining of being a content creator is here with Caitlin Green, a media personality, co-host of the Jan Arden podcast, and a deeply unwell pop culture addict. Caitlin, are you okay?
5: No, I'm not. I'm never okay.
4: Influencers, there is something lame about it, but do you think when celebrities who got famous the traditional way, being in movies, on SNL, being musicians, do you think they're kind of gatekeeping the kind of like mainstream way to get famous and then calling everyone who does it in this new way on their own lame?
5: To an extent, I mean, but I feel like if you are a stand-up, right, like Pete Davidson cutting his teeth as a stand-up for so long, if you took the abuse of like open mics, making no money, you know, having these terrible sets, like bombing catastrophically, if you put in those boots on the ground hours, you're like, go right to hell, influencers. I think it would inherently bother me. And also, picking on influencers, my criticism is generally like, it's low-hanging fruit. Everyone thinks they're annoying. Like, I'm sure even they think they're annoying. I think they probably resent doing half of the brand deals they do, but like, I don't know, they kind of just, they're getting their hustle on. They want their millions.
4: You know, before I got into radio, I was into stand-up, mm-hmm. and the crushing, awful suffering every day of trying to get booked, trying to get people to like you, both an audience, other comedians, mm-hmm. is soul-crushing, and you learn something from it. And I've heard that people who blow up on TikTok for doing little comedy routines, mm-hmm. who then get booked in a big comedy club because mm-hmm. they have a huge audience, but didn't put in those hours doing the grind, can't get through their sets and aren't very good comedians yes. for the actual like live performing version of it. Sure, they're great at making short form content. So like they suffer. They suffer because they didn't do the art, the deeper art of like being a musician or being a comic or, you know, so I don't know. There's also a lot of money in it for those at the very, very top, mm-hmm. like a ton of money.
5: Yeah. And I can't really I can't fault an influencer who, like, if in an interview just copped to the fact that I didn't know what I was going to do. I started just making content out of boredom and feeling like a sort of awash in my professional life. And all of a sudden I started making so much money that I couldn't stop doing it or I couldn't turn it down. That I kind of get. And so, but I think part of it is in order to be brand friendly, you have to keep up the appearance of like, no, I just love this body pillow. I just love this like $400 soft blanket. Like that part I don't like. I think that when they admit that the reason they're there is capitalistic, I'm a little more okay with it. But yeah, it's still lame. I don't like the content. It's not for me. I'm an elder millennial and it pains me to have to witness anyone selling something on a TikTok live for even 10 seconds.
4: Like, just smash that subscribe button, Caitlin. Just go ahead and smash it. Please smash it. I need you to smash it.
5: Yeah, it's like Tinkerbell. Like it's like if the applause ends or the views end, they die and their like wings fade. And like I can't. And I have a niece and she's probably all of 11 years old and she was making videos on her mom's phone of herself doing gymnastics. But she was making it in the way that an influencer would make it. And at the end, she said, like and subscribe to the video on her mom's phone. And her mom found it and saw her daughter doing like handstands in their basement. And then at the end, she's like and subscribe. I was like, oh no, we've broken something.
4: Just
5: here.
4: For like a private family video?
5: Yeah.
4: It's like smile, say cheese.
5: Yes, it's crazy.
4: Oh, wild. Yeah, so
5: Pete's onto something. Pete Davidson's onto something with this criticism that is now going viral. My only call it is that he's probably slept with a ton of them, so you lose a bit of credibility there, but...
4: So you sleep with one influencer and then you can't criticize them?
5: Yeah, like you fell for it too in your own way. So,
4: okay. Mm-hmm. All right. So my ex-wife slept with one loser. That's me. Does that mean she's not allowed to criticize losers?
5: Well, I mean, could she criticize specifically radio hosts, formerly stand-ups wearing dark glasses? I don't know. She might lose the ability to criticize specifically there.
4: We could do like a Jerry Springer moment and she's sitting there in the wings. Jerry. She's not. Okay, let's move on. All right, Super Time, Half Bowl. I read that correctly.
5: No, I want leave it exactly as it is. It's perfect.
4: I'm clearly a huge Super Time Half Bowl fan with the sports. You got the ball, you got the foots, everything's great. No, I do watch the halftime show at the Super Bowl. I did love last year's, wow, what a hot take that I loved, a widely loved thing. Rumors for this year, an announcement forthcoming.
5: They're late. They're late on this at time of us chatting. They are very late because normally by the end of September, they know who's going to be hosting. They know who's going to be, well, kind of hosting. They know who's going to be performing at the halftime show. Still hasn't been announced. So far, Vegas odds have Miley Cyrus or Jay-Z. I think Jay-Z is a bit of sort of an 11th hour thing because he technically is in charge or his company is in charge of planning the Super Bowl, of producing it. So they pick all the performers and they have a contract with the NFL. And really the way that, this is my take on this, but the take of many on the internet is after the whole Colin Kaepernick situation, that Jay-Z was seen to come in and try to like smooth the criticism over by having us partner with Jay-Z and his company to take over the halftime show, and prove that we're not like inherently problematic in doing so. And so he's had this, partnership with them for a long time. And I think that they've had a hard time securing a halftime show performer so far. And so if he comes in, I think this is a bit of an 11th hour, like we couldn't figure anyone else out yet. Not to say that he wouldn't be a great get. It's just we haven't seen a lot of new content from him. He kind of has this weird like Rick Ross 8-part documentary series on HBO that's out right now. He's done a couple of live shows recently. Reviews on his live performances as of late kind of mixed, and reviews on the Rick Rubin documentary in terms of like entertainment value kind of mixed. So I don't know. If he's announced, he'd have to bring out some friends. Let's say that.
4: Well, who would the friends be? And then who are like the hot ticket items right now that could actually, I don't know, do a good job and be like a performer we haven't seen before? Or are they just going to go with more of the same? Are we just going to see like Taylor Swift do it kind of thing?
5: And that's the one. Everyone's just like, well, can't it be Taylor? And I don't think it'll be Taylor this year. Do I think that she would eventually do it? Absolutely. This is so her brand and her milieu would be to do the Super Bowl halftime show. But there was rumor about Justin Bieber. There was rumor about Harry Styles. There was a rumor about Sabrina Carpenter. Miley Cyrus continued to kind of float to the top of the list. And I think because she's had so many eras of her, like, remember her like twerking era with the short hair?
4: Yes.
5: Like, how can we forget the Wrecking Ball? And then also she had that weird experimental phase with Flaming Lips. You know, she had her proximity to country via her dad, but also Dolly Parton. Her voice lends itself to a lot of different musical genres. So do I think she could have a lot of Miley Cyrus and Friends on stage? Absolutely. But I don't know what she'd be promoting. There's a rumor that she's going to have an L.A.
4: They have to be promoting something to do it?
5: Yeah.
4: Or?
5: Yeah. Not have to be, but usually they do because, like, they don't really get paid. They do this for the exposure. And so you can incur a lot of costs on your own as an artist. And so typically, if you're in the middle of a big promo run, then your record label or whoever, whatever, you know, service is going to be benefiting from this financially, probably your tour, they would say, okay, we'll spend on this because we're going to get it back in a tour.
4: Where's your money for the Super Time Half Bowl? I'm going to keep saying that. I love it.
5: I think I'm still going to say maybe Miley. And I want to flag that if she announces an LA residency, then, like, hell yeah, I do really think because she's going to have, like, a tie-in to promote something. Otherwise, I don't really know. It'd have to be somebody who's going on tour, in my opinion.
4: That's interesting, that tie-in. I never heard that, but I guess you probably know these things a little more than me.
5: Mm-hmm. I am disordered in this way.
4: The phone rings. It's your bank. Or you think it is. Big mistake. 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She's a deeply unwell pop culture addict. 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
4: It's the moment you've been waiting for. Not the Nobel Prize, not the Field Medal, not the, what are the other important smart people awards? I don't know.
5: Pulitzer?
4: Oh, yeah, that's a good one.
5: That's a good
4: one. Not any of those. Instead, it's People Magazine's Sexiest Man Alive. Here to discuss is media personality and co-host of the Jan Arden podcast and deeply unwell pop culture addict. I asked you how to introduce you, Caitlin, and you said that, and I love that.
5: Yep, that's the best thing I could think of saying about myself.
4: what an important award that everyone takes seriously.
5: Yeah.
4: The Sexiest Man Alive.
5: Mm-hmm.
4: I just assume it goes to George Clooney every year. That's probably the last time I checked. What was that, 20 years ago?
5: And that's the last time it felt relevant. Because the second you give this award to the likes of Blake Shelton, I think we're all agreeing that it doesn't really mean anything and has absolutely no basis in sexiness whatsoever.
4: And that's why it's important to discuss. Who are the favorites? What are some of the awards? Why is Will Ferrell's name in the mix? He's a lot of things, but a handsome man, I'm not so sure he is.
5: Okay, Will Ferrell's son, Magnus Ferrell, apparently has become a bit of a singer. I'm not going to describe that career any further, other than to say he has a couple of soulful R&B-esque tracks that aren't terrible. He has a decent voice. I don't know that I want to turn on a Magnus Ferrell song in my spare time, but when I heard it, and considering I have a background in radio and I work in radio now, I thought this isn't as god-awful as I thought it would be. So apparently, you know, his son has been trying to campaign for his dad to win some sort of sexiest award, presumably as a joke.
4: I think the son should win. I mean, he kind of looks like if Timothy Chalamet and Will Ferrell had a baby. He's not bad looking, Magnus Ferrell.
5: Yeah, he's fine. As far as like Nepo baby goes, sure. Like, sure, Magnus Ferrell. Sure, why not? but what I think is funny about this is that the Sexiest Man Alive Award is a very hilarious thing to me. It's a promo vehicle, again, much like the Super Halftime Bowl show that we were previously referencing. It's a promo vehicle for someone who has something to promote, right? So let's say that you have like the newest like network drama. Like it could very well go to the star of whatever that show is, not because they got the most votes necessarily, but just because it's
4: like The Pit or something like that.
5: Exactly. Yeah. That's exactly right. So now they feel feel like they need to branch out and create the People's Choice Awards or the Reader's Choice Awards. So the poll is coming out and they've created all these new little subcategories. And I really enjoy some of these subcategories in how clear they're being about pandering, because one of them is sexiest fake hockey player. Like, just tell me you want to include the guys from Heated Rivalry.
4: Yeah, that's just literally writing an article where you get to mention these hot dudes. That's
5: exactly. Just say the Heated Rivalry Award and move on. Then they have Sexiest Cat Dad, so we could nominate you, David.
4: Thank you. Okay. I appreciate that. Unfortunately, there are other men who are cat dads, so naturally they would win. But if I was the only one alive, it could go to me.
5: Well, I might enter you just for fun. And then they have this category. Listen to this. Hotter than your cup of coffee in the morning, featuring morning show hosts. So you've got Craig Melvin, Vlad Duthier, Michael Strahan, amongst others. So they're just creating, you know, subcategories now so that they have an excuse to give someone something. They want them to push it on their socials. They want them to talk about it on their TV shows. It's all this big sort of, you know, snake eating its own tail that is the entertainment industry.
4: It reminds me of when Netflix did that April Fool's joke where they made their categories for you oddly specific, like, you know, deep sea horror movies or like, you know, shows with a strong female lead that are set in jail where the main character beats up the other one, you know, like, and it was like, I remember looking at it and being like, these categories are so odd and so specific to me. It's thinly veiled, I guess. In the Netflix case, it's for April Fools. In this case, it's just to write an article about a specific person.
5: They're trying to say it's a real thing. I would hope and I would assume that the people at People Magazine know that this is kind of silly and they're sort of, maybe this is tongue in cheek in a way. But, you know, they have like sexiest period drama Dreamboat, sexiest Broadway debut. So, you know, it's kind of whatever. But I do want to remind everyone that Ryan Gosling has turned down receiving the sexiest Man Alive Award year after year after effing year. And even when he has a big movie that he's promoting, he still doesn't want to do it. When he's promoting Barbie, he still says, I'm not doing it, because he knows that kind of winning this award is like a little bit inherently repellent if you take yourself seriously.
4: Okay. Or maybe he's just classy and he knows there's other sexy men out there who aren't getting the recognition they so deserve.
5: That's what it is.
4: Every fall, Caitlin, it feels like I see videos in my feed. I hear content on the radio, on podcasts, and TV. And it's often like dating experts, sex communicators, sexual health people. And they all talk about cuffing season as if it's this thing. It's like, just because you say something's a thing doesn't make it a thing for everyone. Every year I get confused, as if there's some seasonality to dating, and there's enough of a seasonality to dating that there's trends and everyone does it. I think it's kind of BS, but cuffing season, what is it?
5: Cuffing season has begun, and I don't even think it's a real thing that actually exists within the actual world of dating, as you pointed out. I think all it is all of a sudden we start getting articles saying it's cuffing season. Cuffing season is the time when I get pitched a ton of, like you said, dating experts to come on the show. Hey, do you want to have Gobbledygook come in and talk about how like everyone has to find love by Christmas? No, I don't particularly. Or if I do book you, it's to make fun of you on the show. So I like that a lot of people are now like, let's create a whole book about it. And one is called The Cuffing Season Playbook, and they've broken down this PR release concept of cuffing season in 2 months. And they've tried to actually do a direct correlation between cuffing season and football.
4: Oh, great. Getting men involved. It's sort of like the 12 days of Christmas, which I don't think anyone knows what the 12 days are. There's a partridge somewhere in there.
5: Yeah, it's in a pear tree. There's Lords of Leapin'. There's Maids of Milking. I have a toddler, so I do unfortunately know too many of these categories. But they said that September is scouting season, where singles refresh their dating profiles, get back on the apps, and start seeing who's out there. And the notion is that they need to hibernate and cuddle inside for indoor season with someone. It's never even really about like, oh, you should just find the right person for you. You should just connect with someone who you happen to
4: like. Work on your dating app and work on it in September, because all winter you're going to be cuffed.
5: Exactly. They're like, you should lock it in because you have to spend the winter holed up with someone. And then when summer comes, you can finally get back out on the streets again and be promiscuous. I'm like, this is a disordered way of looking at finding a significant other. And I will never accept it, but I will always discuss it in a way that makes fun of it.
4: Okay, let's go to October. Moving along with this football analogy, it's drafting season.
5: Yeah.
4: This is when you start interviewing people to be your winter boyfriend or girlfriend?
5: That's right. It's drafting season, and this is when people start narrowing the field and focusing on their most promising prospects. Blech. Can you imagine? Can you imagine someone actually thinking like, well, it's October 1st today. I've got to start getting on my drafting for all the people I've lined up on Hinge. Like, this is such a bummer. This is why people delete dating apps.
4: And probably like dating apps commission these articles about cuffing season as well.
5: 1,000%. And they say November and December are the sweet spot. Holiday parties, family gatherings, and New Year's Eve create plenty of opportunities to pair
4: up. I'm not bringing someone I've only been dating for a month to a family gathering? Are you nuts?
5: And if you are, you have sex and love addiction. Why are you bringing someone you just met to these things? Why can't you just go on your own merits? Because then they say January is the playoffs. Dun, dun, dun. The holiday magic wears off and reality sets in. If you're still together, you might really have something. Because then, guess what? Valentine's Day is the Super Bowl of love. That's a real thing. That's a real premise that some dating expert has put into a book and said that Valentine's Day is the Super Bowl of love, and that is their official terminology for it. Valentine's Day is a holiday that I've forgotten about twice.
4: It's not the super time half bowl of love. Sorry, I had to do it. I don't even know what to say. This stuff is tacky. This is cheesy. And real human relationships don't work like that. And if real human relationships do work like that for you, I'm worried.
5: Yeah, I agree. I want anyone listening to hear this.

0: 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This is sounding weird. Just ahead, this question. Can you be deeply in love with someone, like a fiancé, and stop wanting them in the bedroom? Before you blow up your wedding, there might be an explanation here. We'll cover that next.
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0: Now we go to an advice column in a publication called The Cut, where one reader wrote this. Dear people who write the advice column, I'm engaged to someone I am slowly becoming less attracted to, but he's amazing inside and out. What should I do? Sincerely engaged but disengaged. To discuss this important piece of literature is Natalie Norman, a Toronto-based comedian, to weigh in on the finer points of not being attracted to Mr. Right. Natalie, welcome to the show.
13: Thank you for having me. I have so many opinions on this question.
0: I feel like you've either dated jerks you were attracted to or really nice men you weren't attracted to. And all the men you've dated fall into those two categories. I'm probably
13: me personally?
0: Yeah.
13: Yes and no. I'm not going to disagree with that. But I think that's a lot to be said is like when we're dating someone nice, do we feel like we deserve it?
0: Well, I'm myself,

0: other than Miranda, who's a goddess, my girlfriend, who could never do wrong. Let's talk about everyone I've dated but her. Yeah, when I'm with someone who's a little too thoughtful, it just makes me feel bad about myself for not being thoughtful enough. It doesn't make me appreciate their good deeds.
1: Yeah, and I go, oh, why do I deserve this, right? It's about, it becomes about like our inner workings and what we feel our value is. So like, that's what that is about. But this is like, clearly they've gotten past that point of like, she knows he's amazing, he's great. And now they're planning a wedding. And in this case, to me, it's like, yeah, why would you be attracted to your partner right now? Planning a wedding is insanity. Like, also, there becomes a new pressure on your relationship. Like, you're not just dating. Now you're married. The government now knows what's going on in your love life.
0: And the family's getting along, the money, the choosing the venue, the meal, the pastor, the rabbi, who's in the wedding party, what the dress is like, the florist. It's unending. And then the money flying out of your account during all this.
1: Right. And that's just one part of it, right? Like, we're not talking about what's happening at her work, what's not happening at his work. You know, there's just so many factors that comes into desire and attraction to anyone. And I think we often forget that. Like, we feel, all of us feel, myself included, oh, I should have left this person all the time. I should desire them all the time. And then when we have a moment of it, we go, oh, maybe I don't like them. Oh, maybe I don't want to be with them. And it's like, no, nothing ever lasts forever. And like, honestly, I think it's very human to be like, hey, I'm not feeling really attracted to this person right now. Doesn't mean I'm not attracted to them.
0: Yeah, long-term relationships, things come and go in waves. Like a good sex life, being attracted to someone, that takes work. You know, it's not just going to be the honeymoon phase at the beginning of the relationship forever.
1: I don't even know if it's work. It's just, it's like work on ourselves, not even the relationship, right? Like, it's like, hey, I'm stressed out. How does that make me feel? Do I feel desirable? Does it make me mad at everyone in my life?
0: Now, I know this letter writer said that they were losing being attracted to their fiancé. But are there times when people end up in relationships where, like, the partner is everything right and so they think they should be with them, but that fundamental piece of, like, am I actually attracted to them? Like, this person's amazing. Do I find them hot and enjoy being in bed with them? And that second question, am I attracted to them? The answer is always kind of no, but because they're so great, you date them anyway?
1: No, I don't think that's actually what happening.
0: I don't necessarily think that's what's happening with this.
1: I know, separately, I do think that's avoidance. I think someone being nice to you and kind and all those things should make your attraction to them so much larger. And if you go, why am I not attracted to them? Okay, well, what is going on in you?
0: But don't people have, like, types? I'm not going to, at the risk of stereotyping, I like freckles and red hair. I've got a type.
1: For sure. But, like, you wouldn't have, like... I don't think it would have lasted that long if you weren't attracted to them at some point. I really don't.
0: Okay.
1: Like, if all of a sudden you're like, oh, I don't know if I'm attracted, I think you have to look into yourself. And even then, like, I just know because I have disorganized attachment, which many of us do, which means I get anxious and I get avoidant. So when someone's, like, really, really nice to me, all of a sudden I'm like, ew. It's because I don't know how to handle it. I don't know how to feel deserved. And my brain is trying to protect me from allowing someone to get closer to me. So I think instead of like pushing this on someone else, I think the first thing to do is look inside your inner world.
0: Wait, you just made up an attachment style. There's secure.
1: No, disorganized. There's secure, anxious, avoidant, and then there's disorganized.
0: All right. I guess you didn't make it up. I'm looking it up right now. I thought you just made up one to suit yourself.
1: No. If I did, congratulations to me.
0: I can see you doing that. I don't know. I've been with someone who I just had this explosive connection with on like an intellectual friend, supportive, love being around you level. But then when we got to the bedroom, it like never really clicked. And 3 months in, I realized like I'm not attracted to this person. I don't even know that she was attracted to me. We just really we should have been best friends. And the wires got crossed and we dated instead and it did not work. But it didn't get to the wedding point. It got to the, like, a couple month point.
1: I would say, like, I mean, this person's in your past, but I would almost say, like, you know, when I feel really close to someone and, like, I know there was an attraction there, and then all of a sudden, like, for me at least, I can't speak to everyone else, I know my avoidance is acting up for whatever reason. And I think there's something at the core of that before you throw someone out. Now, should you stay for them forever? No, that like there is something that initially draw them to you. And what is that and why? And like, just keep in mind, over our lifespans, we're going to get ugly and we're not going to look good. Are we going to throw someone out because all of a sudden our attraction isn't there because our person got ugly? No, there's other factors that play into attraction.
0: I feel like as I age, I'm attracted to people my age, though. So maybe like when I'm 80, like I'm 40 now. I look at 50-year-old women. I'm like, oh, they're very hot if they are hot. But when I was like 20, if someone was 50, I'd be like, nah, even if they were hot. So I do wonder. People always say as you age, your body goes, you're not going to be attracted to your partner forever. Maybe you will be. Maybe you will be.
1: Maybe you will be. But I do think the way, like, I do think there, when we, what I know for sure, and it's like scientifically proven with like desire and feeling comfortable and safe, is there's so many factors than just like, do I want to have sex with this person, right? Like, that is one aspect of it. But what is happening in our actual mind at the time really affects the way a relationship goes.
0: So to the point of someone who is engaged, planning a wedding, and finding themselves not attracted to their partner, your kind of point is that's a stressful time in life. You shouldn't be surprised by your attraction level dropping during a stressful time. That is totally normal. Chill out.
1: Yeah, and like, what you should do is probably go to someone to talk about your stress.
0: Okay.
1: Because I feel like when you're doing that, when she's saying that, she's taking the responsibility off of her almost when she's like, I'm not attracted to him, as if he did something. And it's like, what about me? What is going on in me right now?
0: So work on yourself can make yourself more attracted to the people you're dating.
1: It's not that it can make you more attractive, but it's maybe you're holding like walls up.
0: Okay. I'm liking this. This is not terrible dating advice from someone with maybe not the best dating track record.
1: I have a terrible dating track record, but a lot of it is my avoidance.
0: No, it's the people who are bad at dating who are able to give good advice because they've been through all those bad scenarios. I wouldn't take dating advice from someone who married their high school sweetheart and never dated anyone else. They don't know what they're doing.
1: They know all.
0: Natalie Norman is a Toronto-based comedian. Find her online at Stalking Natalie. Natalie, it's always a joy having you on the show.
1: Thank you for having me.
0: Picture this, a for sale sign on your front yard, but it's not the house being sold, it's you. Your name, phone number, address, medical records, how much you make, it's all right there for anybody to buy. 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
0: What if an AI assistant could read your emails, peek at your credit cards, check your health data, and then actually do things for you? Well, that's the promise of Meta's new AI agent, Muse. But handing an AI the keys to your digital life might come with a pretty big catch. Sometimes it fumbles, it fails. So let's talk about Muse, because I'm here with a reporter who put it to the test, and the results were a mix of impressive and awkward. I'm here with Katie Natopoulos, a technology and culture correspondent at Business Insider. Katie, what a joy it is having you here.
25: Thanks for having me.
0: All right. I have so much I want to talk to you about, but let's talk about Muse instead. What inspired you to give this AI assistant the keys to your online life? I'd be too scared to do that.
25: So Muse just came out very recently. I think it's September 8th is when it launched. So it was new, and I always want to try the new thing. And I figured the only way to really fully test it would be to, you know, give it as much of my information as I could and let it try to do as many tasks with that as I could. You know, if I held back, I wasn't going to get the full experience. And, you know, I wanted to write about it, so I was sort of willing to make myself a human guinea pig here.
0: Spoken like a true journalist. You're willing to destroy your life, give away your social security number, your bank accounts, all of it in the name of journalism. I love it. Were there any surprises when you gave Muse these keys, so to speak?
25: So there were a couple surprises. The biggest one was I was a little surprised by what I couldn't give it. And the big thing there was WhatsApp messages, which I assumed would be easy because WhatsApp is owned by Meta. But it has to do with the sort of encryption level of WhatsApp messages. It's not easy to just have a bot read them, which frankly is good, right? And so I sort of, the more you connect these things, and just to sort of be clear, like, this is an AI tool that's a little bit different than something like ChatGPT, where you're talking back and forth to it and you're asking it to, you know, brainstorm for me or, you know, find information for me. This is, you sort of give it tasks and it goes out and does those. And so it sort of scurries around the internet. You say, you know, hey, I have a form in my email that was sent to me by my kid's school that I need to fill out a permission slip. Fill it out and send it back to them for me. That's an example of something that I had to do today, and I actually just did it on my computer myself. I wish I had used it. And it's like one of those like vaguely annoying tasks, but like, what if, you know, it's simple. What if I, you know, what if this thing could just do it for me? And so that's what it does. And it's pretty effective at doing that. You can have it do other tasks, like, you know, I've seen people say they had it, you know, shop for new car insurance for them to find a lower rate. Or, you know, I think that a classic case that people talk about is like, I had it book like a restaurant reservation for me or something, which honestly is like, that's not that hard to do yourself either. But people are sort of coming up with all these ways to sort of get these agents to do little tasks around the internet for them so that they don't have to.
0: Okay, so that's where it does things well. It does did some of these things well for you. Mm-hmm. Where did it start to feel a little awkward, creepy, did a bad job? You had misgivings about giving this tool access to your personal data. Where did it do a bad job?
25: So the problem was it would occasionally sort of run up against some friction on websites, especially when they needed stuff like a CAPTCHA to be solved or something like that. Like it would need, then it would kind of need me to come in and take over. I wanted it to make a doctor's appointment for me. That's an annoying task that I haven't gotten around to doing.
0: I made my first colonoscopy appointment
25: congratulations.
0: For 2 weeks from now. Thank you. But on to you.
25: And, you know, I hate going on the doctor's website and, you know, it's a clunky site or you have to call them and it's always like, I just never get around to it. And so I was like, just do it for me. And it tried to do it on the ZocDoc site, but couldn't quite get past a CAPTCHA, went to the doctor's the practice website, got almost all the way there, started filling it a lot, but it needed me to give it a lot of information. So I had to give it my date of birth, you know, race, gender, all the stuff that, it, you know, you should fill out because it's, you know, it's a health form, social security number. And finally, it just was like, we can't do it. Like it tripped up on the insurance info. It was like, your insurance info is like, it was my previous, like last year's. And it was like, we can't update it. So eventually, like, I had to, you know, it was like, just give them a call. So it didn't work. And it kept sort of running into all this friction. I had a couple other things where it similarly, like, I just couldn't quite get it to accomplish the task. Like, I needed it to log into the dedicated app for my kids' school communications, and it just couldn't do it. I spoke with someone at Meta, and they basically sort of said, you know, yeah, there's some friction, and it's kind of designed to fail more often than it's going to do something accidentally bad, right? Which is good.
0: I think. In the name of safety and privacy, right. I suppose.
25: Like, I would rather it fail to make the doctor's appointment and say, sorry, I just couldn't accomplish this task, than go rogue and make 20 doctor's appointments, right? Or if I wanted it, one of the big things that that it's sort of pushing towards is being able to shop for you, right? So Meta just made all these partnerships with Shopify and Stripe, the payment processor, PayPal.
0: I hear that and I think, yikes, but keep going. Like, I don't want something I don't want a package arriving in my house that I don't want or that I didn't know that I needed.
25: So you would rather there be too much friction than too little, right? Like, you would rather it not buy the thing than accidentally spend all your money and buy the wrong thing. So I think that that's the sort of like vague safety mechanism.
0: Taking off your journalist hat, you know, you're a mom, you're ostensibly a normal human being, normal enough. Mm-hmm. I mean, you still like coming on the show, so you can't be that normal. But would you let Muse or a tool like it handle these important things for you? Would you recommend that?
25: I'm not sure. I'm still using it, and I'm not sure exactly how many more new tasks I'm going to give it. But I have found it really helpful for doing like some of the very basic tasks that I think people use agents for, which the first is like sort of triaging my email. So I get tons and tons of unsolicited email to my work address every day, and it makes it hard to sort of sift through and find emails that I actually do want to respond to. And it's actually pretty good at doing that. So I set it to every day at 8 a.m. and 11 a.m. It gives me an alert of like, did you get any important emails? And it's pretty good at doing that. Like it's pretty efficiently surfaced the emails that I care about and want to respond to. So that is actually like, will continue to use this every day as my like, oh, a little alert on my phone tells me like, you actually got one important email today.
0: I mean, that sounds like exactly the perfect use case for a tool like this. Whereas, like, I don't know, filling out just your kid's school stuff that's important or booking a doctor's appointment that's important, maybe not, is what I'm hearing.
25: Well, I mean, as far as the kid's stuff, I will say two things. You would be shocked of how any parent knows. You get so much emails, then it's all spread. It's not even email. It's like spread across separate apps. It's enormously annoying to deal with this like barrage of information that comes. Every activity and after school club and the teacher and the PTA, they all have like different systems for dealing with this kind of stuff. And just managing that, managing the school calendar, like, oh, it turns out it's like Wear Yellow Day or whatever. It's just so much stuff. And if Muse can simplify that into sort of like, and that's one of the things I asked to do is, you know, give me a daily digest of everything kid and school related, and it will do that. And that's actually tremendously helpful for me. Although I do still worry that I'm missing a few things just because I did solve some of the login issues. But what I have noticed is that seems to be when I've seen what other people are using it for, that kind of like, it's helped me cleaned up the personal life junk is actually maybe a little bit more useful than people using it for work related tasks. So that's at least what sort of what I've found. I've kind of joked that like, I don't need an executive assistant. I need a wife. And I feel like this is my wife now. This is the one who takes care of all the school emails for me.
0: Katie, it has been a joy talking to you. Thanks for talking to me about this new product.
25: Thank you. I hope you try it.
0: That's a wrap on our show. 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
17: From the National Newsroom of the Canadian Press, I'm Rob Westgate. Housing affordability remains a persistent problem coast to coast, and it hasn't escaped the attention of the country's monetary policymakers. Carolyn Rogers, the senior deputy governor of the Bank of Canada, spoke yesterday at an event in Victoria, BC, where she outlined the complex interplay between housing, regulation, the economy, and the central bank. Rogers admitted that something needs to be done, including a mix of policies to boost supply while reducing the economy's reliance on perpetually rising home prices. Meanwhile, the top U.S. negotiator in trade talks with Canada says he's fine with Ottawa looking for other trade deals. However, Jameson Greer told reporters at the latest G20 trade ministers meeting that Canada cannot replace the U.S. as a customer. He calls Canada and the European Union very low-growth jurisdictions and says they're still low growth, even if added together. The U.S. trade ambassador also took shots at his G20 counterparts for failing to reach a consensus statement on the use of forced labor in supply chains. Separatist leaders in Alberta say Ottawa's prioritization of a West Coast pipeline doesn't change their push to take the province out of Confederation. Announced yesterday, the new Pacific Link pipeline, which will run from Alberta to the BC coast, was officially declared a major project in the public interest. Pathway to Independence member Corey Morgan says the separation issue is much deeper than a pipeline for people like him, and the move does nothing to change the system. The Saskatchewan government and Bell Canada say work is ramping up on the country's mega AI data center outside Regina. The $1.7 billion, 300-megawatt site is said to become one of the country's largest data facilities, and Bell plans to quadruple its size. Saskatchewan's Crown Investments Minister Jeremy Harrison says it could support 500 permanent jobs at the site, plus up to 3,000 off-site and community jobs. Still, the center has met with public pushback, including protesters and critics worried about how the mega project will affect the environment as well as the electricity grid. And finally, Alberta-born Katie Lang says she understands that province's entrenched grievances, even if she doesn't have a strong opinion on separatism. The musician was born and raised in the community of Consort and lived in Calgary for years until her mother's death in 2022. She says during that time, she came to recognize why so many Albertans are dissatisfied.
18: It's all about equanimity. And I mean, living in Alberta recently for 10 years, I started to understand what it was, the grievances, you know, the inequity of the oil production and the money. And I mean, that's something to consider.
17: Albertans head to the polls later this month to vote on whether to stay in Canada or begin the process toward a second binding referendum on leaving. This is the Canadian Press. In sports, Connor McDavid scored his first goal of the season and tallied 4 assists as the Edmonton Oilers outlasted the Vancouver Canucks in a wild 9-7 contest. At the same time, the Oilers' Evan Bouchard became the first defenseman in NHL history with 8 points through his team's first 2 games of the season. Elsewhere in the NHL, the Seattle Kraken beat the Calgary Flames 6-1 in the season opener for both teams, and the New York Rangers posted a 5-1 victory over the Tampa Bay Lightning. Now over to the NFL, Deshaun Watson passed for 268 yards and moved the Browns into position for Andre Schmidt's career-long 56-yard field goal with 10 seconds remaining, giving Cleveland a 27-24 win over the Pittsburgh Steelers. And finally, in MLB postseason action, the Atlanta Braves beat the Philadelphia Phillies 6-2 in the decisive Game 3 of their National League wildcard series. Braves advancing to a best-of-five division series now against the two-time defending World Series champion Los Angeles Dodgers. From the Canadian Press, I'm Rob Westgate.
0: Broadcasting from the BetMGM studio, this is Edmonton's home for news, smart conversations, and the stories that matter to Alberta. This is the legendary 880 Chad. This

0: Yesterday morning, a Boeing 737 left Dubai for Tel Aviv with more than 160 people on board. Most of them Israelis. Some of them were children. Now, somewhere over the desert, according to the Prime Minister of Israel, one pilot stabbed the other and apparently tried to crash the plane with everyone on it. The aircraft fell roughly 14,000 feet. I want you to picture what that would be like trying to deal with your child scared out of their minds, you scared that you're going to lose your life. And then the passengers got up. Ordinary people forced their way into the cockpit and subdued the man. Off-duty pilots landed the jet in Saudi Arabia. Everybody went home. Israel's defense minister called it attempted jihadist terrorist attack. Israel's president called it a terror attack. This morning, Benjamin Netanyahu said, quote, "We know that he underwent Islamist radical indoctrination." Even Donald Trump said the co-pilot was perhaps a terrorist, perhaps a whack job. And what about Canada's foreign minister, Anita Anand? I'm going to read you her entire statement. It's 70 words. "The safety of air passengers is a fundamental principle of international aviation and ICAO. I am deeply concerned by today's incident aboard a Fly Dubai flight bound for Israel and relieved that all passengers are safe. I commend the swift action and courage of those on board that helped bring the aircraft to safety. My thoughts are with those who were injured, and I wish them a full and speedy recovery." 70 words. So allow me to tell you which ones are missing. Terrorism, missing. Attack, missing. Stabbing, missing. Condemn, missing. Oh, and the word Israelis, missing. The people on that plane are air passengers. They are those on board. Now, the country appears once as a destination, you know, a place the plane happened to be going. A man put a knife into a pilot, and our foreign minister opened with a tribute to an aviation regulator. And what does she call it? An incident, minister. A delayed bag is an incident. Now, I'm going to be fair to her because fairness is actually what makes the rest of this hurt. The motive has not been officially established. The investigation is open. A careful minister does not say terrorism before the facts are in. Fine. But a British cabinet minister was just as careful yesterday, and he still managed to write the words, "the attack." Caution about motive does not require amnesia about what happened. And by the way, Canadians noticed. At last look, her post had about 550 replies, 267 likes. So when twice as many people are arguing with you as they are agreeing with you, the country is kind of telling you something. So I propose this. Let's go looking for who I like to call careful Anita Anand in the rest of her record. May 2025, her first days as foreign minister. No investigation, no waiting. She told reporters that thousands had died from, quote, "the aggression caused against Palestinians and the Gazan people." She said, quote, "using food as a political tool is simply unacceptable." September 2025, Israel strikes Hamas leaders in Qatar. That same day, she declares the strike a violation of Qatar's sovereignty and territorial integrity. The next day, she tells reporters, quote, "we are evaluating our relationship with Israel." One day, verdict rendered. Oh, and in that same statement, she wrote, quote, "Canada fully supports Qatar's leadership." Qatar, the country that has hosted the political office of Hamas since 2012, welcoming them with an open embrace, giving them food and shelter and comfort. We support them. Last week at the United Nations, she told reporters she was checking whether Benjamin Netanyahu's plane would cross Canadian airspace because the International Criminal Court says there's a warrant for his arrest. The foreign minister of Canada tracking the flight path of the leader of a democracy, but fully in support of Qatar's leadership. So when Israel is the subject, the minister is fast. She is specific. She is certain. Now let's meet the other Anita Anand. May 29th of this year, China's foreign minister comes to Ottawa. The United Nations Human Rights Office has said that China's treatment of the Uyghurs may constitute crimes against humanity. In February 2021, our House of Commons voted 266-0 to call it genocide. The cabinet that she sat in abstained. Rights groups wrote to her begging her before the visit. They wanted her to raise it. Here's what she said standing beside the foreign minister of China. She called the relationship, quote, significant. She set a goal of increasing exports to China by 50% by 2030. Global News reported she made, quote, no explicit mention of human rights. And Canadian journalists weren't even allowed to ask a single question. Let's look at India. In October 2024, the RCMP publicly alleged, our RCMP publicly alleged that agents of the Indian government were linked to homicides and extortion right here on Canadian soil. Canada expelled six Indian diplomats. 1 year later, Anita Anand flew to India and came home with a joint statement. CBC read it and found that the notion of transnational repression, absent. In its place, a line about respecting each other's, quote, concerns and sensitivities. She says she raised public safety in private. In private. I want to park that for a second, because here is the pattern. With China, the hard conversations happen behind closed doors, if they happen at all. With India, behind a closed door. With Israel, it happens at a microphone on the same day in the strongest language her department can draft. Her defenders will say she's condemned Hamas, and she absolutely has. She says Hamas is a terrorist organization in official statement. She marked October 7th, calling it the deadliest attack on Jews since the Holocaust. She stood at the UN on Saturday and called Iran the principal threat to peace in the region. All true, all on the record. I would never pretend otherwise. But that's exactly what convicts her. She knows the word. She has used the word. So yesterday was a choice, 70 words. And she chose incidents. She chose air passengers. She chose to leave out who they were. Minister, you did not wait for an investigation before you said aggression. You needed one day to put the relationship with Israel under review. Yesterday, more than 160 people nearly died in the sky, most of them Israelis, and you could not bring yourself to say who they were or what was done to them. A foreign minister has one currency, and that's consistency. If your outrage only travels in one direction, no one on either side should ever believe you. And now I want to talk to our prime minister. Prime Minister Mark Carney, you have a foreign minister with two rule books, one for the only democracy in the Middle East and one for everybody else. Canadians can read both. Mr. Carney, please pick one or pick somebody else to do this job. Don't have much more to say about this. Ever since our foreign minister stood and applauded with a zombie-like fervor at the surprise declaration of recognition of Mark Carney at last year's UN General Assembly, recognizing the state of Palestine still under control of Hamas, that our foreign minister recognizes as a terrorist organization. Right, I'll remind you, no debate in the House of Commons, no vote in the House of Commons, no mention of that policy on the election trail. But there she was, standing, applauding with the fervor. Oh, I got some imagery in my head I'm going to keep to myself. But I thought to myself, this is one to watch. This is one to watch. And I've been watching. And I have found that if you've got one rule for thee, one rule for me, it's not a rule. And if you're not consistent, then you stand for nothing. And as our foreign minister, if you stand for nothing, then you should not be in the job. But I want to hear your thoughts on this. Give us a call at 416-870-6400 or 1-888-225-TALK. I'm passing the mic to you next on the Ben Mulrooney Show from coast to coast to coast on the Chorus Radio Network and streaming all around the world on the iHeartRadio app.
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0: We look to our Minister of Foreign Affairs and that department for guidance to know what the policy of our country and our government is towards countries around the world. And it would be helpful and it would be comforting to believe and to know that we have one set of values and our positions on these countries are filtered through that one set of values. But increasingly, I have seen evidence, and I just laid it out for you before the break, of a set of values that only applies to Israel. And typically, Israel is found lacking, and we tell them as much every single time by way of our Minister of Foreign Affairs, Anita Anand. And anytime another country may be found lacking, well, we find diplomatic ways to work our way around that issue. One rule for Israel and one rule for the rest of the world, which means there is no rule. It's all about feelings. And I don't like foreign affairs being run and filtered through feelings. But I want to see what you guys have to say. So let's join. Who's going to join us? Ian in North York. Ian, welcome.
12: Hey, Ben. I disagree with you on one thing. Huh? I think the Liberals are very consistent. they only criticize democratic countries that value free speech. You'd never catch Greta Thunberg in Tiananmen Square protesting against the Chinese government's treatment of Uyghurs.
0: Oh, it's the paradox of the freedom loving people. Right.
12: Only
0: there's because we allow and we embrace protest, then we get protested for having and accused of things that the most repressive regimes will never get accused of, because if you said that in their countries, they would throw you in jail.
12: Jail would probably be the best thing you get. In Russia, you get thrown into jail and then probably poisoned if you mean anything to them.
0: But in this case, Ian, the issue that I have is this had nothing to do with any decisions made by the Israeli government. This was a guy that increasingly we are hearing was radicalized. And even if he wasn't, he committed a violent attack inside a plane full of Jews destined for their homeland. And she used none of those words. She downplayed all of that stuff. This is like saying that 9/11 wasn't a terrorist attack. It was a plane crash. And I don't know why. I do know why, but I want to hear them tell me why. But listen, I thank you for the call, my friend. Let's go to Tim in Hamilton. Tim, welcome.
13: Hi, Ben. How are you?
0: I'm good.
13: The fact that what you were mentioning earlier about her not mentioning Israel's, not mentioning Jews, terror attacks, it all goes to placate certain religious ethnic groups here who are a voting base, and they're not going to go ahead and turn on them because it's like the most popular thing to do now is to, you know, gang up and to be against Israel. And it's deplorable. It's disgusting. I know someone who has served in the IDF, and this is one Canadian who loves Israel and is never going to stand. And Anita Anand and Mark Carney do not speak and do not represent me.
0: Well, and I've said before, there's plenty of policies that that past governments have enacted that I have not liked. That's sort of the joy and the pain of living in a democracy. But when Mark Carney stood at the United Nations and declared our 70-year-old relationship with the only democracy in the Middle East over, and essentially more concerned with making history at his first UN General Assembly than doing the right thing and making sure that the preconditions that he had claimed were important were actually lived up to before this recognition came into effect. When I saw that, that was the first time in my life where I actually said out loud, this government does not represent me. I didn't vote for it. Nobody in this country voted for that. That was not on the ballot. And then once you decide you got it in your head, you had an obligation. You should have brought it to the House of Commons so it could have been debated, and it wasn't. It was a bait and switch, and I thought it was beneath the office of the Prime Minister.
13: 100%.
0: Yeah. Hey, thank you, my friend. Let's go to Scott in Winnipeg. Scott, what are your thoughts here?
14: Hey, Ben.
0: Hi.
14: So, number one, comments very short and grotesquely vanilla. Lacking importance of the actual issue. We are currently in a very ugly world political position, and we need these ministers to have legitimate education and world education on to represent us.
0: Yeah.
14: And the requirements for this should be some knowledge of what the hell is going on in the world rather than personal agendas.
0: But when you are so proud to be the tough guy on certain files, and then you do this mealy-mouthed
14: vanilla
0: statement, you give license to some of the cockamamie, insane takes that I've seen on social media today. Leftists in this country essentially say, there's one I saw, I can't remember who wrote it, but they said, you know, when your pilot wants to kill you, maybe you should think about how you've been living your life.
14: Wow.
0: And but that happens when your government doesn't come out and fully condemn. The word condemn exists. We know she knows it because she's used it in the past. We know she knows it was a violent attack. We know she knows there was a knife involved. She could have said all the, we know that the target were Jews. We know that the destination was Israel. All of that is germane to the subject. And by minimizing those things, you give license to crackpots to say the most unhinged nonsense, like victim blaming the people who, by the way, were not victims. They were heroes. They took matters into their own hands and they saved themselves, which, as I said before, is if that's not a microcosm for Israel and the Middle East, I don't know what is.
14: I absolutely commend the passengers for taking over. I absolutely commend the alternative captain or pilot that could land that plane, apparently without a rudder, which is ridiculous. Yeah. I mean, that should be commended on top of taking and saying this will not be acceptable to Canadians or Canadian partnerships in the world, regardless of aviation, like semantics. No, this is just unacceptable to Canadians.
0: And I don't get, I mean, these were people, there were 27 kids on board. Like, you can't muster the empathy and the compassion to condemn this. Take terrorism out of it. This guy stabbed the pilot and wanted to kill 27 kids. You can't condemn that in your first tweet?
14: It doesn't matter if it's terrorism from a cell, from a organization, or if it's just one whack job doing something stupid. You have to condemn that behavior and appreciate what is going on. I mean, all of a sudden we need to, you know, educate all air passengers on how to defend themselves and how to attack the cabin.
0: Well, this, I mean, like if we're just playing the percentages, somebody pointed out you have to be the dumbest son of a gun alive to think that you're going to take over a plane full of Israelis and some of them aren't going to be well-trained soldiers. Like, you dumb F.
14: Exactly.
0: Maybe some of them have flown a plane before. You ever think about that, moron? Scott, I'm going to leave you there, but thank you very much. And I did want to point out that before we decided to do this segment, we reached out to Anita Anand's office asking her to join us on the show. And I would have been more polite. I would have been more diplomatic had she joined us, because that's how I am. When people show up for my show and they have when they grant me the privilege of their time, I show them the respect that you would show somebody when you invite somebody into your home. But she didn't show up. She said, "We are politely declining your request. Please refer to our social media post from yesterday." In other words, my tweet speaks for itself. That's what that means. So we reached out. She didn't join us. So we did what we had to do. It's the inconsistency, which shows me a lack of true values. And that is disappointing coming from the highest offices of what should be a beacon that is Canada. And sadly, not on this file, not in that cabinet minister, and certainly not today. Okay, our next story highlights hatred and discrimination of Jewish people as well. They experience it right here on Canadian soil. And not just anywhere, but in the classroom, a place that should be safe, almost a sacred space for learning. But for some teachers, it has been anything but. We'll discuss next.

0: second of Elks action all the way to the postseason lives right here on the legendary 880 Chad.
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2: We've had a lot of conversations on this show over the years of the insidious push to co-opt education and turn them into turn our classrooms into highly politicized environments where kids are introduced to concepts that maybe their parents wouldn't want them to. That's one side of the equation. What about what happens when that same insidious push to politicize a classroom makes the teachers themselves feel unsafe? We have seen this slow and steady march since October 7th, 2023, where Jewish teachers, just like Jewish members of society writ large, have been dehumanized, marginalized, demonized for perceived issues from the other side of the world. Well, one lawyer is doing something about that. Please welcome to the show Catherine Marshall, the founder of Marshall Law. And I don't know if I've ever told you this, Catherine, but that is the best GD name for a law firm in the history of the world.
3: Thank you. I know. I was like, how can I waste this last name?
2: Yeah, exactly. So

0: tell me, what did you do today?
1: So today we launched a lawsuit in the Human Rights Tribunal on behalf of 12 Jewish teachers against teachers' unions and school boards across the province for some very egregious acts of anti-Semitism and discrimination that these teachers have been experiencing.
0: And give our listeners some examples, because there's some people you're never going to convince them that a Jew is suffering in Canada in 2026. So give us some examples.
1: Oh, yeah, definitely. So I'm going to give you a few examples, and just want with the caveat that, I mean, these are just a few that I pulled out of hundreds of examples that are in the claims. But for example, one teacher experienced a student drawing a swastika on a chart in a classroom, and there were no consequences from the school administration to that student. Another teacher experienced a swastika being drawn on a desk in her own classroom, and this teacher actually complained to the Toronto District School Board, which did nothing to investigate. And actually, the student left the principal's office and smiled at our client and said, "I didn't get punished." One teacher experienced, repeated vandalism of Israeli flags, books.
0: But the perversion continues. I mean, it's like trying to play a game of whack-a-mole. You show what I think a good faith. I mean, you're gonna have to prove it, I guess. But on its face, it looks like pretty cut and dried anti-Semitism. And if for anyone else, like if it were a black student and a kid was writing KKK, that would cut and dried, done. It's been proved, and if the union did nothing or if the school board did nothing, we would want to burn the place down. But in the case of Jews in 2026, it's always, well, what did they do to deserve it? Oh, well, they're genocide deniers, and they're this and they're that. I don't know what. Maybe you can walk us through is sort of your burden in this process. What do you have to prove? What do they have to defend themselves against? And how do you get the verdict you're looking for?
1: Yeah, I mean, firstly, just to give you a context to this lawsuit, I mean, there are a lot of teachers in Ontario who are Jewish who are experiencing anti-Semitism at school. We've heard from so many of them, some who've had to retire early or go on sick leaves or just leave the teaching profession in general because they cannot handle it anymore. So this group came to us. All of these teachers have tried every single internal avenue available. They've gone to the union. They've gone to the school boards. Nothing's been done. So they can't actually.
0: You have a paper trail.
1: Oh, yeah. We have a trove of evidence. We have the emails, screenshots, like everything, you name it. But you've hit the nail on the head. You know, if a teacher went to school and, you know, KKK was written on the chalkboard by a student, of course, that student would be expelled immediately. There would be an immediate investigation. It would be treated very seriously, as it should be. Yeah. That's horrific. But why in this case is it not, or in many of these cases that we have? And, you know, we're asking the Human Rights Tribunal to force the school boards and the unions to comply with the law in Ontario, which is that you cannot discriminate on the basis of creed.
0: So you've got your clients. Is this one of those scenarios where if somebody another teacher felt like they saw themselves in this case, that they could join the case?
1: Oh, definitely. We're putting the call out. If you are a teacher and you've experienced anti-Semitism, give us a call. Please join this case. You'll have protection. We're there for you. And really, honestly, these teachers are so brave to do this, to sue your own union while you're still actively working as a teacher. I mean, it doesn't really happen. It shows how desperate they are for change.
0: And I've seen similar issues arise in public service unions, especially in Ontario. Everyone's favorite anti-Semite, Fred Hahn, has been the focal point of a lot of it. And they always seem to bring it back to Israel. They always seem to bring it back to Gaza. It's got nothing to do with that. If people want to make it about that, would a judge, if somebody else brought that up and said, well, you know, this is about a geopolitical issue, this is about a genocide, would the judge be compelled to say, no, it's not. It's about teachers in Toronto, and it's about them feeling unsafe in their own classrooms. If you want to bring in a war from the other side of the world, I'm going to rule that as inadmissible.
1: Yeah, I definitely anticipate the unions are going to argue in their defense statements that they're going to be filing that this is just a big geopolitical debate. These are, you know, our teachers don't agree with the debate. But that's just a complete red herring because this is hate, walking into a building that you work in and there's a swastika there. That is a hate crime. That's actually a criminal code offense. This is hate. And these are schools where, you know, children are supposed to be learning things in these environments. Like, we have one example in one of our cases where a Jewish teacher she got into trouble for handing out books about the Holocaust, teaching kids about the Holocaust, and was told, this is you, like, fundraising for Israel and supporting, you know, soliciting support for Israel.
0: I mean, these kids also, it's a conversation for another day, Catherine, but kids who say dumb stuff like that are kids who've been on TikTok too much, because TikTok is awash in anti-Semitic fodder and toxins, and they are eating it up, and they think that what they're learning history, and they think they're learning news, or they're reading the news. They're doing no such thing. They're being indoctrinated into a cult. So how long do you anticipate this going on for? When do you think you're going to get resolution?
1: I mean, it's a good question. I mean, look, I want to see what the board say and what the unions say. The Human Rights Tribunal is not swift. We are going to be asking for an expedited hearing, however, because this harm is happening every single day. We have teachers who are scared to go to work, who feel under attack. They don't know if they're going to be attacked tomorrow at school. They shouldn't feel that way. It could take years to get to a hearing, or, you know, the unions and the school boards could come and meet with us and do the right thing.
0: Yeah.
1: So really, the ball's now in their court.
0: Well, I very much like comparing it to other marginalized groups. I think you'll remember that terrible story of those far right idiots who out west were wearing shirts that said "Got Bones" in anticipation of the Truth and Reconciliation Day, it alluding to the fact that there have been no human remains found in Kamloops. I wonder what would happen if a kid wrote those vile words on the chalkboard in front of a teacher who was a member of the First Nation. I do not think that we would have to have a lawsuit to get justice.
1: Oh, I mean, God, no. And I think, like, you've hit the nail on the head in the sense that, you know, there's this conflation that this is all political debate and that, you know, any Jewish person who complains, they're just complaining about politics.
0: Yeah.
1: But this is very serious, significant stuff. I mean, like, some of the stories that we're hearing from these teachers, like, I can't believe that this is Canada. I can't believe that it's 2026. Like, how is this happening? And, you know, the Human Rights Code is supposed to protect all people's rights, not just certain groups.
0: Yeah.
1: So we are looking for the tribunal to enforce the code.
0: Well, so, Catherine, if people want to get involved in the suit, how can they find you?
1: They can go to our website, which is www.martiallaw.ca. And there's a contact form, and you know, or you can find us on Instagram. That's our handle is Martial Law. And hopefully.
0: Yeah, still love that you got that. I can't believe you got that one on social media too. That's amazing. Yeah. Catherine Martial Law, I appreciate it. Keep up the good fight. And I want to have you back on at some point where we could talk about the other lawsuit that you're bringing against the federal government. That's a doozy.
1: Yes.
0: Yeah. Thank you so much.
1: Thank you.
0: All right, coming up, there's some debate among economists over whether the Bank of Canada should hike rates. We're going to unpack that and more next.
2: Good morning and happy Friday. Everything's off to a pretty quiet start. If you're just making your way out the door, looks like
3: true crime fans,
2: wrapping up
3: your
2: some
3: new
2: overnight work, though, across the White Mud westbound. Have the exit ramp to go on to Terwilliger. This should reopen around 6 o'clock. And a bit of volume making its way across the North Henday if you're westbound, just off of 97th Street. 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
2: And stall free as you're working your way in and around the city. Keep an eye out for ongoing construction. 112th Avenue over Wayne Gretzky Drive. Westbound lanes are sharing. North and southbound on Gretzky, you'll need to stay right. 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With 880 CHED Time Saver Traffic, I'm Stacey Woodward.
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0: Well, when two people look at the same event, they can see wildly different things. For example, when my friend Glenn watched the same hockey game that I watched, he left feeling despondent and depressed and worried that his team, the Toronto Maple Leafs, were in for a very, very long and disappointing season. I looked at the same game and left elated and excited for the 3-2 victory of the Montreal Canadiens. That's supposed to happen in those events, but economic data, you would think, it should be subject to less interpretation. And yet I got two headlines here about the Canadian economy that say two different things. So to make sense of it, we're joined by Brian Bozakowski. He's an award-winning business journalist and a founder and CEO of All Caps Content. Brian, welcome.
10: Thanks for having me.
0: Okay, so one headline reads, Canada's resilient economy means Bank of Canada needs to start hiking. And the other one says, soft economy should limit Bank of Canada's rate hikes. What's going on?
10: Well, you can see how difficult it would be to be in the Bank of Canada right now and making these decisions.
0: Yeah.
10: And thank God I am not part of that, because they have a very... There's a lot going on now that is giving them pause, whether they should raise rates or lower rates. There's two things happening here. The Canadian economy is actually doing better than people thought. I mean, we thought by now we would be in dire straits. We'd, you know, see high unemployment, that America would be kind of destroying us. Well, that's not actually happening. Our GDP is doing well in the second quarter. Yeah. It progressed 3.3% annualized. There's an expectation that maybe it'll be around 2% at the end of the third quarter. That's, you know, not gangbuster growth, but that's it, a lot better than what
0: Yeah, with the headwinds
10: thinking.
0: That we're facing, it's not bad. But,
10: right.
0: But,
10: so then yeah. on one hand, yeah, you say, well, maybe we should raise rates now so we can make sure the economy doesn't get too hot. Then there's the threat that actually new tariffs coming on, this trade war continuing, it's going to slow down our economy. Yeah. So we need to be careful about raising rates and keep them low.
0: But hold on, Brian, I got to ask, are we actually in a position, I mean, it's a good faith question, mm-hmm. like, are we in danger of our economy overheating because it is growing so fast?
10: So I was thinking about this today and thinking that if we had a bit of an overheated economy today, maybe that's not such a bad thing given the where we thought things would be.
0: Yeah, so, I think a lot of us would welcome an overheating economy.
10: I think you're probably right, especially the businesses that are worried about where things are going to go. A little bit of overheating is okay right now for them. But I guess the issue is, if you don't get in front of this, inflation could rise, prices go up. We've been through this story before. We know that it is not great when it gets harder to pay for food, when it's harder to pay for goods. So the Bank of Canada is in this position where if they could raise rates now, before the economy maybe does get a little bit hotter, will that keep inflation lower? So that's what they're thinking. I think you're right. I think a lot of Canadians would welcome a little bit of a hotter economy. Yeah. But the problem is, if you don't sort of get in front of it, it could get out of control.
0: So is the Bank of Canada damned if they do, damned if they don't?
10: Yeah, I think so. I think at this point, it's very difficult for them to kind of make a decision. There's now more and more economists who think they are going to raise rates at their next meeting on October 28th. I sort of think maybe they should just wait and see. I mean, they've said that they're going to wait and see. But if we see that inflation is, you know, when gas prices are higher, so we're already seeing it there. The question is, and we haven't quite seen it yet, does inflated gas prices go through the entire supply chain and make everything more expensive? When that happens, then things can get out of control. So I think they're going to be watching that. To me, you know, I'm not an economist, but it feels like maybe let's just wait and see where things are going to go, because the tariff issue could get worse at any moment.
0: Well, let's move and shift our regard to Europe, because we had that big announcement that Canada was seeking to become an associate member of the EU. Nobody really knew what that meant, because that role doesn't exist. And we knew that on the calendar in just under a month is a big Canada-EU summit in Montreal. Now, I know enough about how this stuff works. You don't go to the summit to work out details. The details are worked out long in advance. So you can have the theater and the performance of a summit, and then you can announce at the end of that summit all the work that you did in the preceding weeks. I was surprised to learn that a lot of that work is already done, because Politico got their hands on some documents detailing an expansive new partnership ranging from breaking down digital trade barriers to joint support for Ukraine, investing in fighting wildfires. Europe's going to buy a whole bunch of our firefighting airplanes or whatever they're called. There's going to be AI work. There's a whole lot of alignment that's already being planned. I'm surprised they got to it that quickly.
10: You know what? Me too, in some ways, because it's taken so long for us to start looking outside of the U.S. for partnerships, that having this deal done, faster, or we'll see what happens on the summit, what they actually say. But this part, at least they're talking and building relationships. Now, we have a free trade agreement with Europe, and so that's already been in place.
0: It's provisionally in place, because there's a whole bunch of those governments that have not ratified
10: that's
0: it yet.
10: True.
0: But
10: that's
0: what
10: right.
0: I wanted to ask you is, it for all intents and purposes, it is in effect. But after it came into effect, it's not like the growth of trade exploded after that trade deal came into effect. So what really can happen moving forward if a free trade deal didn't create a boom? What are our hopes? What are our expectations in this deepening of integrations?
10: Right. Well, to me, it sort of sounds like, you know, that the relationship is deepening. Yes, you make these free trade agreements. You sort of say, okay, it's up to you businesses to go and and pursue those and sell into different markets, and businesses are going to choose to, or they're going to not. But now there is this much more intention with sort of everything that's happening here. And so we're building this really much more of a stated relationship, deepening these ties. The free trade agreement's there, which will support businesses who may now start realizing, hey, we need to go seek out, you know, other markets. And I think it's just the talk about this and them coming together is sort of telling the United States and telling people in Canada and companies that saying there are other markets open for business. We are deepening our relationships on business, on defense, on you know, supply chains, on critical minerals. And we're working on that. We're going to have a much more integrated relationship. And that might cause, and, you know, we're starting to see that. We're starting to see exports rise to the EU over the past year. And so I think there's more intention here. There's a deeper relationship. It's not just, hey, we made this agreement, now go for it.
0: Well, and look, there's a couple of things that generally speaking, people shouldn't really have a problem with. We will align strategies and standards, connect industries, focus our ambitions on sectors with the greatest returns for our people. This includes the development of low carbon, reliable energy from liquefied natural gas to hydro, solar, wind, and nuclear. And then Ottawa and Brussels will announce the joint purchase of 50 de Havilland water bombers. That's always good for ready to be used in Canada and Europe in 2030. So, yeah, you're right. It feels like they are going to be doing their best to remove as many friction points for the most optimal relationships possible, right? So where do we want to see the growth? Okay, how can we then streamline the harmonization so that a Canadian company can find customers in Europe in these fields that matter to both of us? That's not a bad thing.
10: No, it's not a bad thing. But again, you know, I don't want to rain on that parade there, but to put it in perspective, the trade with EU is much, much, much billions of dollars smaller than it is with the US.
0: Yeah.
10: So this is great. But building a relationship with Europe, with other countries to increase trade by a significant amount is going to take not just years, it could take decades.
0: Yeah.
10: So it's great to do this. We still need the US. So most importantly, we need this trade deal to get done with the US. And there's always that fine line of course, you know, poking the bear here when you do stand up and make these announcements. And we'll have to see how Trump reacts and if that impacts a longer trade deal, a bigger trade deal with the US.
0: Yeah, Donald Trump doesn't like it when people make other friends and he's not invited to the party. Brian, I appreciate you. Thank you very much for joining us.
10: Thank you.
0: All right, just a reminder, if you want more BMS, we put out a podcast each and every day, and you can find all of our content on all the social media platforms. Coming up for our Toronto audience, the friend of a Toronto stabbing victim, a victim who died, is scared for the community because the killer is out. Yep, we're going to unpack this story with Toronto Sun columnist Michelle Mandel next.
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9: This is Global News. It's 6 o'clock. Good morning. I'm Morgan Smith. Right now in Edmonton, it's plus 3. We're headed to a high of 16 this afternoon and 16 your high again tomorrow. Well, the clock is now ticking on the newest oil pipeline to Canada's west coast. The Prime Minister and Premier Daniel Smith made the announcement of the new Pacific Link pipeline yesterday in Fort McMurray. While most of the reaction has been positive to the pipeline's designation as a project in the national interest, at least politically and economically, not everyone is on board. Charlie Hatt with EcoJustice says fast-tracking the project doesn't give enough time to see the potential risks.
10: There absolutely could have been more time given to develop more information on the particular concerns of First Nations, of Canadians concerned about the environment, and really understand what the impacts of this project will be before it's given the green light.
9: The government says there will be billions of dollars in revenue and thousands of jobs created by the pipeline, but petroleum marketing expert Richard Masson is worried there's not enough specifics yet to give producers the information they need when it comes to deciding to increase production to fill this new pipeline with Alberta oil. Well, the vote on whether to hold a binding referendum on separation comes in just over 2 weeks, and Alberta separatists say Ottawa's prioritization of the Pacific Link pipeline isn't enough to get them to vote to stay a part of Canada. Corey Morgan with pathway to independence, says for him, separation goes much deeper than pipelines. And Stay Free Alberta lawyer Jeffrey Rath says Alberta should still separate, keeping the pipeline and its billions in revenue for itself. Fort Saskatchewan-born astronaut Joshua Kuttrick says he found it hard to believe that he was floating in orbit just 10 minutes after he blasted off from Florida yesterday as part of the NASA SpaceX Crew 13 mission. A former fighter pilot and experimental test pilot for the RCAF says he's excited to now represent Canada at the ISS.
11: Just want to say hi to everyone at home in Canada. It's been a while since there was a Canadian here. I cannot believe I'm here. What a crazy day, a long day. I just can't believe it, but it feels really good. Feels really good to have CSA back, the Canada flag back. Looking forward to a good mission. After some sleep, that's what I'm going to go do next.
9: Kuttrick will spend 6 months doing research, experiments, and maintenance with his wife, expected to give birth to their third child while he is in space. A local man says he was helping his brother make a safe sale through an ad on Facebook Marketplace when he ended up having his vehicle stolen at gunpoint. Global's Joel Gottlieb with the story.
12: The 18-year-old man who doesn't want to be identified says he was helping his brother sell a pair of sneakers outside a McDonald's on James Mowat Trail Monday night. But the buyers weren't interested in shoes.
13: He asked for my phone. I said, no, I'm not giving you my phone. And then he pointed a gun at me and then told me to step out. I can't even sleep at night, you know, like when somebody put a gun at you, it's like, I'm just 18, so, you know.
12: Video captured by a bystander shows two suspects getting into the 2006 Toyota Highlander and speeding off. The stolen vehicle was spotted outside an apartment complex the next day, right across the street from the carjacking. The victim says police told him his stolen vehicle was being driven away just as they arrived and they had lost sight of it in Mill Woods. The EPS robbery section is investigating. No reports of any injuries. Joel Gottlieb, Global News.
9: Light nearly burned out last night in Vancouver as the Oilers outlasted the Canucks 9-7 for their first win of the season. Connor McDavid notched his first goal on a breakaway in the second period. Bryn Griffiths will have more on the win coming up in sports. I'm Morgan Smith. Your next news at 6:30 on 880 CHED.
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9: Thanks so much, Morgan. It is time now to check traffic, and it's brought to you by James H. Brown and Associates, Alberta Injury Lawyers, the heavy hitters of injury law. Here's Stacey Woodward.
15: Good morning. Well, everything's off to a pretty good start for those just heading out for their Friday morning commute. Looks like crews have wrapped up that overnight work at the exit ramp westbound Whitemud to go on to Tooweeliger. Just keep an eye out for crews still working in the eastbound lanes on 95th Avenue in between 170th and 163rd Street westbound lane sharing. This week at Save on Foods, the extra unreal deal is on. 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With 880 CHED Time Saver Traffic, I'm Stacey Woodward.
9: It is going to be a beautiful day. 16 degrees, a mix of sun and cloud, 3 degrees tonight, and the weekend looking fabulous. You couldn't ask for a better October weekend. Sunny and 16 on Saturday and 19 degrees with sun on Sunday. Well above the seasonal average. Currently it's 3.
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0: on. It is 6:07. I had no idea who that was, but I kind of dug it. Chris, you do.
1: That's Greta Van Fleet. I thought Greta Van Fleet was the band that kind of sounded like Led Zeppelin. I saw the release came out from the Oilers that Greta Van Fleet is announcing their North American tour, and they're going to be playing at Rogers Place July 7th. Tickets on pre-sale. Tickets begin Friday, October 9th.
0: So that's the name of the band.
1: The name of the band is Greta Van Fleet, and they hit my radar about maybe 4 or 5 years ago with a song that I always thought was something new from Led Zeppelin. And I thought, hey, the Bears playing something new from Led Zeppelin. No, it was Greta Van Fleet every time I went to go look it up. So, yeah, that song surprised me. I went in and I said, hey, Max, Van Fleet announced a concert. We should come up with a song. And then that was not what I was expecting.
0: I kind of dug that.
1: It hits right. And the song, that you can't go wrong sounding like Led Zeppelin. Tell me, there's worse bands you could do.
0: Oh, for sure.
2: You had me at July. That's a long ways away yet.
1: I know.
2: Good morning.
0: Oh, it is. Good morning, everyone. Thanks so much for joining us on this weird week.
1: On the show today, a band I was vaguely familiar with until Bryn brought it to my attention yesterday. The Oilers band. They created the goal song.
0: Royal Tusk. Yep. Yeah. We're going to have them coming on in the 8 o'clock hour talking about the new goal song. And it looks like the Edmonton Oilers were sort of part and parcel with this goal song. So
1: the whole creation video shows a couple of the guys with the Oilers working with the band. And they're like, at this point, you need to raise up the levels of the cheer.
0: Yeah, because they know the cadence of the game, right? So, people will need time to do this. And then the announcer has to do this. And you need to make sure that this happens at this time. And
1: it seemed to just move to a new level, you know, as opposed to making a song fit your goal. Now we're making the song fit the goal.
2: Well, by the looks of it, they're going to be playing that song a lot. It's the defensive part of the game they're going to have to work a little on. But you know what? It's early.
0: Yeah.
2: Take the W and move on.
0: Wild game. Of course, we're going to be talking about that.
1: Is there a song for a good save?
0: No. Well, is there a save song?
2: Didn't get a lot of help in that third period, but anyway.
0: Mm-hmm.
2: All right.
0: It's going to be a beautiful weekend, so get outside. Do that lawn work that you have on the to-do list, because this is a fantastic opportunity. I have more apples than I could possibly use. I did one apple box filled with apples, oddly enough, and I think I maybe did 1% of the apples. We have one apple tree that is taller than my house, and all of the best, juiciest red apples are at the very top. And without like a cherry picker or an apple picker, if you will, I don't know how to get to the ones at the top.
2: How long do you leave them on the ground?
0: I try to get at them as fast as you can.
1: I'll tell you what my grandfather used to
0: do. What did he do?
1: So to get those ripest, best apples at the top of the tree, he found a device you could use, an extendable pole for golfing. And you could it had a little clasper on the end, so you could reach into the water and grab your golf ball.
2: I'm familiar with that one.
1: Right? So, he got one that was big enough to reach up and grab his apples. So he could hit to the top of the tree and tighten it around the apple and
0: I have one. It's not doing very well, so I ordered one off of Amazon. But it's like as tall as my house, Chris.
1: Oh,
0: like this is a huge apple tree. So I have no idea. And heights are not my thing. They're just not my thing. So I will not go on a ladder
1: or a good strong wind.
0: Yeah, but the ones at the bottom, the ones that are accessible, are kind of green and small, but I can see when I'm in my window, the big juicy red ones are at the top. So
2: Jiffy,
0: unless you like
2: Jiffy
0: shake
2: won't
0: it,
2: do that. Jiffy won't come and shake your tree for you.
0: I don't know, Jiffy. Will you shake my tree? There's a song in there somewhere, right? Come and shake my tree. You're gonna be getting apples, more apples than you possibly have ever wanted in your entire life if you want them, because I got lots.
2: Gotcha.
1: Yeah, I found your bag of apples from last year in the trunk of my car. No, I'm just kidding.
2: Wow.
1: Yeah, no, they make it inside. There. Yeah, I remember we made apple crisp.
0: I made apple crisp for all of the team members, and I had them in like little tinfoil containers. I gave them to everybody. I think there's still one in the freezer.
1: Morley's.
0: Is it Morley's?
1: I think so. He's not here, so I'll throw him right under the bus.
2: Oh. Rotten to the core.
0: It could be Sarah's, too. I don't know. Sarah's not in today, so I don't know. It could be. I'm like, okay. We didn't like my apple crisp. Got it.
2: All right.
1: So it's a Friday. Weather, how do you dress for this weather? It's so cold in the mornings, especially if you're up like us before the sun. And then I'm leaving here, and it's I'm carrying all my gear. I remember the school days were that way as well. You'd never want to wear what Mom would put you in, right? But you would appreciate it if you had it.
2: Yeah.
1: You know, and then carrying it home like a or leaving it there and not having it the next day. This is that transitional period.
0: Yeah, and it's such a beautiful temperature. And then you think, Morley Scott posted a picture, eggnog. There's eggnog out already.
2: I saw that.
0: It's October 2nd, and there's eggnog on the shelves.
2: That's okay,
0: I'm not
2: though.
0: Mad at that.
2: That's all right.
0: I'm not mad. I'm not mad at that. I like eggnog. And it sort of just has this nice little comforting feeling, sort of like pumpkin spice. But it's a little close to Christmas, and
2: heavy.
0: It reminds you, oh, geez.
2: I know.
0: That time of year is coming up, and you know, maybe shopping. Amazon Prime Days are happening next week, so so things could be on sale. So if you're one of those early Christmas shoppers, grab some eggnog and order some gifts.
2: That's me.
0: Oh, you're an early gift buyer?
2: I was always like the 23rd, 24th of December buyer for the longest time. And then all of a sudden I went to, I think it was Orlando in like early October, and I saw a bunch of Disney stuff and I bought and I realized there's something nice about purchasing early and not having that panicky feeling.
1: I've got one gift in the can for my wife.
2: Already?
1: I've got a book on order. I just have to go down and finish paying for it now. But when it comes in the next few weeks, I'm going to be so happy.
2: The only negative part of that is that when you do get to the 2 weeks before Christmas, it just doesn't seem quite the same without a little of that push and shove.
1: And I'm notorious for doing that in October and then forgetting. And then wind up giving to them in January when you finally clean out that part of your closet.
0: Okay. I'm going to let you in on a secret, right? If you don't want people to find the gifts that you buy them, and you want to be able to find them, and you don't want to, like, sometimes you're just like, oh, geez, I forgot I bought that. And then, I didn't remember that. Oh, I could have added that to the stocking. The suitcase. Put all of the gifts in the suitcase. Unless you're going somewhere. Nobody checks the inside of suitcases.
2: No.
0: I hid all of my kids' gifts in suitcase because I know she's not going to look in there.
2: Good thinking.
1: Yeah, and if I miss Christmas, I might as well just give my wife the gift because her birthday's in September. You know, it's not like you can save it. I guess you could, but it just risk forgetting again, right? But suitcase is a great idea. I thought you were going to say the trunk of your car, maybe, but
0: that has
1: a freeze-thaw
0: cycle. That's where I put my shoes. There's no room.
1: I was also thinking the chicken cabinet here at work in our office. I could hide stuff there.
0: Oh, yeah.
1: Right?
0: Yeah.
1: And then I hopefully not forget about it.
0: Yeah.
2: It is the 2nd of October, however.
0: Yeah.
2: But I like the fact that we're planning ahead here.
0: I know. Everywhere. Costco's all Christmassy. Dollar store's all Christmassy. Walmart, the whole nine yards. Well, coming up, you know that story out of Tennessee. I was kind of obsessed with it. I still kind of am obsessed with it, where that woman was put to death not once, but twice, and she's still alive in hospital.
1: Yeah.
0: Is she dead?
1: No. Is she?
0: No,
1: you said she was put to death.
0: She's put to death twice.
2: Ish. Kinda.
0: No. They wanted her dead, but now they're keeping her alive.
1: Oh, no.
0: Oh, we've got more on this story out of Tennessee. And could it be that she was a redhead where things went wrong?
2: What?
0: Oh, I'm gonna unpack that for you. The 880 is coming up next.
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0: Pacific Link Pipeline has a lot of hurdles to jump over in the next 11 months if shovels are going into the ground. The Athabasca First Nations, however, said that they'll hopefully give it the thumbs up. The tribal council there said that they met with the prime minister yesterday. A release says that they came in with serious concerns but left encouraged by mutual economic reconciliation. However, the Assembly of First Nations says that it has identified many red flags. An Edmonton man was arrested for making threats against Mark Carney, our prime minister. 44-year-old Dwight McIntyre was charged after he allegedly made threatening posts last month. McIntyre was charged with uttering a threat to cause death. He appears in court in November. The governor of Texas declaring a state of emergency over a shortage of diesel fuel. Declaring a state of emergency can unlock the government's ability to temporarily modify certain policies. So in Texas's case, they're waiving restrictions on what's known as dyed diesel. Now, dyed diesel, never heard of it before, had to look this up. It's standard diesel that's been colored with red or purple dye to show that it's exempt from highway excise taxes. And you can't use it in vehicles that use traditional roadways. So we're talking about it's used in agricultural and in construction equipment. U.S. President Donald Trump has threatened to ban exports of U.S. diesel as suppliers come under strain due to his war in Iran. Krista Pike, the convicted murderer the state of Tennessee tried to kill but couldn't, is in hospital getting life-saving care in critical condition. She received two lethal doses of drugs, didn't die. Medical staff tried seven times to get a vein. Her lawyers say that she had smaller veins than normal people. That could have been a factor. And an interesting point, studies show that natural redheads need 20% more anesthesia than blondes and brunettes. This is the seventh problematic execution in the United States, including one in May, also in Tennessee. Medical staff spent an hour repeatedly puncturing prisoners' arms, hands, feet, chest, and jugular. They never got it right, and he has a stay. He's going to be alive at least until next year.
2: Unbelievable. You know what was unbelievable? The Oilers scored the first five goals, and then I don't know what happened there, but Mike Babcock had a thought or two about what happened.
7: So we got to learn to play a whole 60, not just 30.
2: Yep. We'll see how they do against Seattle tomorrow, but they ended up winning the game over the Vancouver Canucks 9-7. More in sports coming up before the bottom of the hour.
0: 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It's going to be a beautiful weekend. 16 degrees, a mix of sun and cloud. 3 degrees tonight, and then 16 again tomorrow. Currently in the city, it is 3 degrees. We zero in after this.
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10: 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If you're just heading out the door, collision and stall-free construction, though, to keep an eye out for. 101 First Avenue on the west side of Wayne Gretzky Drive, east and westbound alternating lanes. Crews also continuing to work 112th Avenue over Gretzky. Westbound lanes are sharing. Coming off of Gretzky Drive to go on to 112, you'll need to stay right. 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
0: All right, let's zero in on that pipeline announcement. A lot of people, a little skeptical, environmental groups, indigenous groups, they're like, I see a lot of red flags here. Morgan Smith joins us with some reaction.
12: Yeah, Heather Yerkes West with Global says not everyone's happy with the plan.
13: On the streets of Fort McMurray, the promise of a new West Coast pipeline is the talk of the town.
14: It's good for everybody, right?
15: Well, it'd be a good idea for me. More work.
16: Definitely improve the economy around here and maybe bring Fort McMurray back to kind of what it used to be.
17: But the Government of Canada is officially listing the West Coast pipeline, now known as Pacific Link, as a project of national interest. There we go.
13: The designation coming just 3 months after the Alberta government submitted the proposal for a project that would bring up to 1 million barrels a day from the Alberta oil sands to the West Coast port of Vancouver at Roberts Bank, following the Trans Mountain Pipeline's path.
17: A pipeline to the West Coast is part of our mission to transform our economy, to double our non-U.S. exports over the next decade, to create tens, in fact, hundreds of thousands of good jobs.
13: The Prime Minister says 130 Indigenous groups along the pipeline's path have already been consulted, promising the rest of the approval process work will be completed in time for construction to start next fall.
18: We don't know how much it's going to cost. We don't know how long it's going to take. We don't even know the final route yet. So until those things are known and it can be translated into a what's your 20-year toll going to be to ship on it, producers are not going to be able to sign up for that.
13: Though Pembina Pipeline Corporation has committed to a 10% stake through the construction phase, with an opportunity to buy another 10% later on, the infrastructure will be otherwise publicly owned. At what cost to taxpayers? The Prime Minister had only this to say.
17: The Canadian taxpayer is going to make a lot of money off this pipeline.
19: Both the Prime Minister and Alberta's Premier hope that this announcement will show that Alberta and Canada can work well together, a message with important timing considering a referendum on Alberta separation is less than 3 weeks away. Heather Yerkes West, Global News, Fort McMurray, Alberta.
12: Yeah, and it seems to be a big contrast now that it's going to be publicly owned from. This is what the Prime Minister said back in November of last year when the MOU was announced about this pipeline.
20: If there's not a private sector component, there won't be a pipeline.
0: And now he said yesterday, if we build it, we'll make lots of money from it. So, yeah, I think a lot of people changing their tunes from a year ago, including Danielle Smith as well. So, yeah, it is what it is at this point, whether you believe it or not. It is a big step and something that we haven't seen in a really
12: long
0: time.
12: But you know who's not changing their tunes? Separatists. They say they still want to vote to leave.
0: They do. Yeah, they say it's more than just a pipeline. Thanks so much, Morgan. We've got sports coming up next.
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0: 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Bryn Griffiths joins us. We'll look at sports.
2: Well, the Oilers looked much better last night in Vancouver. Much, much better. Well, to start, they scored the first five goals, and then it got a little sloppy defensively in the third period as the Canucks started to make it a little closer. But Connor McDavid with a 5-point night, and the Oilers outgunned and outlasted the Canucks 9-7. How'd the coach feel about all of that? Well, there were some positives.
7: We know we can be way better. What I saw tonight was a group that could play right and knew what they were doing, and then I saw a group that didn't do it. So, you know, I think the main thing is if you know you can do it, now you got to find a way to just repeat, repeat, rinse, repeat, do it again. And we got away from the game, and in the end, I actually thought our big guys didn't. I thought they were terrific. It was the rest of us that weren't as good.
2: Yeah, rinse and repeat. Owen Mike.

0: Panthers last night. Alexander Barkov left the game against San Jose because of an apparent lower body injury. He fell awkwardly on his left leg during the second period. He went to the locker room, did not come back. They're not really sure. One thing that we can tell you is that Paul Maurice, the head coach of the Panthers, says this is not related to last year's injury, but it doesn't look great, but they'll know more later on today. The Sharks ended up winning that game in overtime, 4-3. That's it for now.
1: All right. Thanks so much, Bryn. Well, we have a new goal song that you'll hear whenever the Oilers put one in the net at Rogers Place. We're going to tell you what the process was. It's really fascinating what the process was to get this song made, what it sounds like. And we'll talk a little bit about that game, because if that game was at Rogers Place last night, that song would have been played 9 times. Like, how many hockey games are 9 goals scored? It's just insane. A weird game. We're going to unpack it next.
2: This is Global News. It's 6:30. Good morning. I'm Morgan Smith. Right now in Edmonton, it's +1. We're headed to a high of 16 this afternoon. 16, your high again tomorrow. Alberta's hopes for another oil pipeline to the BC coast now being fast-tracked, but it does not satisfy all separatists in our province, like the co-leader of the separatist group Let Alberta Decide, Keith Wilson. He says the Prime Minister is still not allowing Alberta the ability to bring its oil to market on its own.
3: And instead created a bypass route where you require the personal blessing of His Majesty Prime Minister Carney. And if you get that blessing, which was bestowed upon us here in Alberta today, you may get permission to go to the next step.
2: Nations Chiefs of Athabasca Tribal Council met with the Prime Minister yesterday to discuss the proposed designation of the Pacific Link Pipeline as a project of national interest. ATC President Chief Alan Adam of Athabasca Chipewyan First Nation says in a release that, quote, "We started this meeting with serious concerns but left encouraged. We are pleased the Prime Minister came to the table with a commitment to meaningful consultation and co-development," unquote. Well, a woman says she is still recovering after a police officer allegedly threw her to the ground as she was meeting with friends in northeast Edmonton. As Global Skate's Guarin reports, the woman has taken her complaint to the province's police watchdog.
4: The scars on Fabian Deschamps' face are still healing after what she's calling a traumatic experience with Edmonton police. She says back in August, she had met with a group of people in a northeast Edmonton parking lot when they were approached by two officers. One of the officers asked her name. When she told the officer her name, that is when Deschamps alleges the officer threw her to the ground. She claims nothing was said or done to provoke the officer's actions. She says the incident was traumatic and fears for her safety when she leaves her home.
5: Ever since then, like, I have like a lot of headaches and like memory problems and emotionally just kind of really overwhelmed.
4: Deschamps has filed a complaint with the province's Police Review Commission. The commission has since handed over the investigation to ACERT to see if a criminal investigation is needed. Gates Gorin, Global News.
2: An 18-year-old Edmonton man is voicing frustration after his car was stolen by bandits not once, but twice. The first time happened Monday night when he was robbed and carjacked at gunpoint by men that he and his brother had met on the south side for a Facebook marketplace sale. He tells Global News a friend spotted the vehicle the next day, but police told him not to touch it and to wait for officers. By the time EPS arrived an hour later, the thieves were already driving away, he says, and police lost sight of the 2006 Toyota Highlander in Mill Woods. Well, Hans Zimmer will be hitting several Canadian cities next year as part of his recently announced The Next Level tour. The German-born, Oscar-winning composer is bringing his live show across North America. But the trade war between Canada and the U.S. has Zimmer choosing a side.
6: I really love Canada. I mean, I truly do. If this was a soccer match, I'd be rooting for Canada.
2: No Edmonton date on that tour. Now, Zimmer made headlines in April after pausing his concert in Sweden to deliver an expletive-laden critique of U.S. President Donald Trump, calling the current global political climate a catastrophe. I'm Morgan Smith. Your next news at 7 on 880 CHED.
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8: Delays right now, Stacy, for those making their way across Grote Road southbound. There is a collision cruiser dealing with just off

0: the 107th Avenue. Give yourself some time to work your way through. Bit of line already working its way across the West End A if you're northbound just off Collingwood Road heading towards the White Mud. Jumpstart helps kids across Canada access sport and play so more kids can get into the game. Learn more at jumpstart.canadiantire.ca. With 880 CHED Time Saver Traffic, I'm Stacey Woodward.
1: 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This weekend, let's talk about this weekend. It is going to be absolutely beautiful. Get outside if you possibly can. 16 degrees today, a mix of sun and cloud, a little windy, but not too windy today. 3 degrees tonight and then 16 again tomorrow and then maybe around 20 on Sunday. What? First week of October, I'll take it. Currently it's 3.
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1: This Friday morning. Yeah, it's been a weird week with Wednesday. The kids weren't at school on Wednesday. We weren't at school. Some people weren't at work. We weren't at school. Of course we weren't at school because we haven't been in school for a really long time. But we weren't at work. We weren't here.
4: I know what you're saying there.
1: Yeah, thank you so much. The Oilers, though. Let's talk about the Oilers.
4: Yeah.
1: What's going on? Because two games against a kind of a crappy team, and they were fighting for their lives. Well, they tied with the first game, and then they're fighting for their lives after leading this team 8-2 at the halfway mark.
4: Yeah, it got a little messy. It's funny because by the time I got to the third period, I'm watching and listening and I'm thinking to myself, oh, I wish this was the end of the game here at the end of 40 minutes, but it isn't. We got another period to go. And I don't know if they were thinking that. I know one thing from a Vancouver perspective, and yeah, they're not a good team. They were dead last year. However, they really play the Oilers tough. They always have. Vancouver's, I don't know what it is. They didn't quit, though. I got to give them full marks for that. As for the Oilers, played a great 40 minutes, and then that third period just seemed to let down, and it just started to get a little bit out of control. And I was watching a lot of games around the league the last couple of days, and it just seems
1: they're wild. Just Oilers.
4: Yeah, we shortened up the preseason, and it just seems like the preseason is still going on right now, even though they're calling it "quote unquote" the season, where teams just are a little bit better every game. The Oilers were a little bit better yesterday. Certainly, were very strong the way they came out of the gate.
1: And considering the injuries that they're facing right now, R&H, Zach Hyman didn't make. Yep. Like, Matt Savoy's still out.
4: They're banged up. So there's that as well. The one thing, if you want to take a look for positives of that game last night, well, obviously the captain scored his first of the season, also got 4 assists. But how about Evan Bouchard through two games? He has 8 points in two games. He had a 3-point night last night with a goal and 2 assists, and he becomes the first defenseman in NHL history with 8 points. That's 4 goals and 4 assists through the team's first 2 goals of the season. He's on fire right now. But Leon started to wake up a bit yesterday. Vasily Podkolzin's had a pretty good start, I have to say, and Kasperi Kapanen as well. And Owen Michaels found the back of the net for the very first time in his NHL career, so that was fun. Devon Levi, he made his first NHL start since January 20th, 2025, when he was playing for the Buffalo Sabres. He saw 15 of 22 shots. And I heard some people kind of going after him a little bit yesterday online after the matchup, and I'm thinking, well, he didn't get a lot of help. Defensively, they got some work to do defensively. Mm-hmm. Do you want to hear from the head coach for a sec? Because he broke it down. I thought he summed things up perfectly. There's good stuff. There's bad stuff. But it is only, we got to remember this, it's only game two.
5: Well, I thought tonight, to tell you the truth, I thought we really started well. I thought we played the game hard and did really good things. And then we stopped doing good things. We turned some pucks over and we drifted in D-zone coverage with our low guy, our low forward. And in the end, it just ended up in the net. So, you know, when you look at it and you go through the whole thing, we didn't give up a ton of odd man rushes like we did the other night. We didn't give up a ton of chance, but the puck ended up in our net. So, you know, I'm happy for the guys, happy for myself. We got 3 of possible 4 points. And, I mean, we got tons of examples of where we got to get better. So I really liked their game in the first. I liked it for half the second, and then I didn't like it at all. So.
4: In the good old-fashioned days, they would look at film the next day. Last night on the plane home, they would be breaking it down. They'll be ready to go. They're going to step back onto the practice ice at noon today. Seattle is here at 5 o'clock tomorrow afternoon. So we'll see. Seattle actually looked pretty good last night themselves because they beat the Flames in the Flames home opener down in Calgary at the Saddle Dome 6-1. So
1: we'll have to be a little bit better. High-scoring games.
4: I know. It's really crazy. Lots of goals.
1: Yeah, and each time the Oilers score a goal in their own barn, you're going to hear a new goal song. We talked a little bit about this yesterday, and I'm like, what was the old goal song? I can't remember the old goal song. It's been like, I don't know, 4 months. This is the old goal song. You may remember it.
4: Okay. Listen to that crowd.
1: So, so that is the old goal song. Now we've got a new goal song. You want to hear this one? This is an actual goal that took place when we were playing Vancouver here at home.
6: Bouchard looking for a layup.

0: difference. The only difference is this one's local.
1: Yeah, no, it's it was produced by Royal Tusk, which is a band here in Edmonton. Sort of a harder core song. There's like oil country in it. And they actually collaborated with the Edmonton Oilers. So like there were Edmonton Oilers staff in the room while they were producing the song. So it's pretty cool, actually. They actually put out a video. And here's a little bit about how the creative process went.
2: We liked the goal song that we had, but we had the idea that we wanted something that was a little bit more interactive with the fans.
3: All right, let's give it a shot.
4: Here we go.
5: Yep.
6: If you want a song that sounds like the Oilers and sounds like Edmonton, get an Edmonton rock band to write it. That's what we've done.
2: We wanted it to feel Edmonton. We wanted it to be a champ for Oilers fans. We worked with the local band Royal Tusk, which we had previously done some different work with. We wanted it to feel like this is kind of an anthem for our fans and something that they can kind of like own for themselves.
6: I went home and wrote a bunch of ideas. Dan wrote some ideas and we kind of fleshed those out into sort of demos.
2: I think if we pull the build back a little bit and lay it under that initial oil country vocal, and then the drop will happen sooner, which will line up better with the goal horn.
6: It's cool to collaborate that way, from us coming from just the writing band perspective and coming from the entertainment side of the Oilers. It all made sense.
7: There are circumstances where it's a hat trick. There's various things where it just takes longer for us to get back into the play. Mm-hmm. So I just think if we can give ourselves a little bit of pad at the end, then it naturally will let us string this out longer before we get back into puck drill.
1: Yeah, so it looks like the Oilers were there and they're talking about sort of the cadence of the game, which they know a lot about, and they're teaming up with musicians who know a lot about music. So here is the finished song. So this is Royal Tusk, and this is what you're going to hear every time the Edmonton Oilers score a goal this season.

0: it's pretty hardcore, isn't it? There's been interesting goal songs around the league. Hall & Oates used to be the Maple Leafs goal song, Making My Dreams Come True.
1: There's two that stand out for me.
0: Yeah, which ones?
1: One is Chelsea Dagger, obviously. It's Chicago. That one is infamous.
0: They've had this one for years.
1: Forever.
0: Are they still using this one?
1: Oh, as far as I don't think they'll ever go away from that one.
0: Okay.
1: That one, that one's got a bit of a championship feel about it. Always has. And the other one for me is at MSG in New York, where the crowd, of course, it's New York. They really get into it. And those are two of the more memorable ones for me. But everybody, every team's got one of these. And it's going to take a little while for this one to grow on me because I just got comfortable with the old one. But, you know, it is what it is. It's part of the show.
0: Yeah, no, it is. And so, you know, you can change them out or you can have the same one for a really long time. I guess it's a team prerogative. And it'd be interesting to even have goal songs for each player. Like Connor McDavid deserves his own goal song. Although he'll say, it's a team effort, I get it. But every time he scores a goal, there should be a different song.
1: I think that's exactly what you would want and expect your captain to say, I don't need to, I'm scoring for the team.
0: Hey, what should Connor McDavid's goal song be? Like if we were just giving it to him? Let me know. 780-451-8800. Your 880 Ched News Hits coming up next.
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7: With what's now called the Pacific Link Pipeline officially declared a project in the national interest, the line from Alberta to BC's coast will be fast-tracked for federal and regulator approval. Environmental groups say it's the worst possible news for sensitive coastal ecosystems, putting at risk migratory birds, Canada's largest salmon runs, and the dwindling number of southern resident killer whales. But Prime Minister Mark Carney says the pipeline will generate billions in revenue, create thousands of jobs, and reduce Canada's reliance on the U.S. as a market for its oil. Actor and Parkinson's disease advocate Michael J. Fox will be promoted within the Order of Canada in Ottawa today. Brideau Hall says the honor stems from his powerful global advocacy and unflinching honesty about his Parkinson's diagnosis. Fox was born in the Edmonton area and is already a member of the Order of Canada. Just ahead of 880 Ched Time Saver Traffic, I'm Morgan Smith.
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0: take it easy as you're working your way across St. Albert Trail southbound. A collision at the 118th Avenue traffic circle is affecting those southbound and westbound. Delays are already getting pretty backed up throughout here, so give yourself a good 5-10 minutes to work your way through. We also have a bit of volume starting to work its way across 107th Avenue if you're eastbound, just off of 142nd Street. 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With 880 Ched Time Saver Traffic, I'm Stacey Woodward.
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2: All right, you're weighing in with a Connor McDavid goal song. If he had his own goal song, and some players, I think, do, don't they? They have walk-up songs in baseball. We should give Connor McDavid his own goal song. Simply the Best, Darcy says, Simply the Best by Tina Turner. Better than all the rest.
3: Okay.
2: And that kind of fits the bill.
3: Might have to pay for that one, but...
2: you have to pay for all of them, don't
3: yes,
2: you?
3: Yes, absolutely.
2: Connor McDavid song, Burn It to the Ground by Nickelback. I kind of like that at all. I love that one. And then this one, I don't know if it fits the vibe, but Frank Sinatra's I Did It My Way. Yes, I love it. Keep them coming. What should be the goal song for Connor McDavid? What's coming up in sports?
5: Well, obviously, we've got our Elks report coming up. Now, they're not playing this week, but we'll touch on what they're doing. We'll also take a look at what's happening around the Canadian Football League. And there was a Thursday night game in the NFL, so we'll focus on football a little bit when we come back.
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20: 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Bryn Griffiths joins us with a look at sports.
5: Yeah, the Elks are off this week, so obviously it's a short Elks Report, but we'll make it a football talk, that's for sure. They're going to take on the Tiger Cats a week tonight in Steeltown. Obviously, Tiger Cats will be stinging a little bit after losing here last week, but and also they're out of the postseason. They're not going to make it, so they're now playing for pride, but Elks with a six-point lead, if you take a look at the Western standings, that's great. That's giving them a little bit of breathing space as we head down towards the playoffs. And the Lions, the Stampeders, Bombers, and the Riders are all playing this weekend, and they're all tough matchups. When you take a look at what's going on tonight at 5 o'clock our time, will Ottawa actually win a game? They're taking on the Tiger Cats, so
20: still
5: maybe
20: haven't won a game.
5: Still have not. Wow. My good friend AJ Jakubik does the play-by-play for the Red Blacks, and frequently this season I've been texting him saying, "I don't know how you're doing it. How can you keep making this exciting?" But he's an excitable guy, but he might be excitable tonight because the Tiger Cats might be vulnerable in that one at 5 o'clock. Then the late matchup is the Saskatchewan Roughriders at home against the Calgary Stampeders. Obviously, Elks fans will be watching that game. Lions will be in Toronto to take on the Argonauts tomorrow. And then it's the Blue Bombers and the Alouettes in the late game to wrap things up. And we'll see how that one shakes down. Talking about football, Thursday night football in the NFL. Cleveland needed a 56-yard field goal with 10 seconds left to go, and they go on to nip the Pittsburgh Steelers 27-24. A great start to the season for the Browns. They have gone 3-1 for the first time since 2021. So this is a good start for them. And then just to kind of move back into sports, if you missed it, Connor McDavid, he scored his first of the season. Also had four assists in that game as the Oilers outlasted the Canucks in a wild 9-7 victory. It looked like it was going to be a laugher through 40 minutes, but it didn't work out that way. The Oilers actually had an 8-2 lead at one point.
2: Wow.
5: Yeah, and they're probably, like most of us, by the time you got to the third period, you're going, I don't know, like what? Vancouver playing for a little bit of pride. They turned it into a nail-biter, so good for them, but they still didn't get the win. The Oilers post the win. They'll be hosting Seattle here tomorrow afternoon at 5 o'clock, and we'll have all the action for you right here on 880 CHED. Brendan and Rob Brown will get going with the pregame show at 3:30, and then it's Bob and Cam Moon doing the play-by-play tomorrow at 5 o'clock, so We'll see whether or not they're able to tighten it up a little bit. I'm sure that they were a little bit better last night than they were in their home opener, so we'll see whether or not they're able to cobble together.
2: But playing against a crappy team, right?
5: Well, Seattle looked not bad against
2: Seattle's
5: Calgary.
2: Seattle's good,
5: yeah.
2: But Vancouver, not so good. Like, are you almost losing to both of those teams and losing, I guess, tied?
5: Maybe they played to their opposition level. We don't know.
2: Yeah, right? Maybe.
5: So, okay.
2: It's still really early in the season, folks. Nobody's given up hope just yet. Well, it's Breast Cancer Awareness Month in October, and mammograms are coming to a community near you. We talk about new mobile units bringing breast cancer screening to your neighborhood. That's coming up after the news.
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21: This is Global News. It's 7 o'clock. Good morning. I'm Morgan Smith. Right now in Edmonton, it is +1 with a lovely sunrise out there starting to crest the horizon. We're headed to highs of 16 both today and tomorrow. An oil industry analyst says it is too soon to say how declaring a pipeline from Alberta to BC's coast will impact investment in Alberta's oil patch. Now called Pacific Link, Prime Minister Mark Carney said yesterday that bringing an additional 1 million barrels a day from Alberta's oil sands will let the world see Canada as a trusted energy supplier. The Prime Minister says 130 Indigenous groups along the pipeline's path have already been consulted, promising the rest of the approval process work will be completed in time for construction to start next fall. But petroleum marketing expert Richard Masson says there are still a lot of unanswered questions.
22: We don't know how much it's going to cost. We don't know how long it's going to take. We don't even know the final route yet. So until those things are known and it can be translated into a what's your 20-year toll going to be to ship on it, producers are not going to be able to sign up for that.
21: Though Pembina Pipeline has committed to a 10% stake through the construction phase, with an opportunity to buy another 10% later on, the infrastructure will otherwise be publicly owned. Well, some Albertans who want the province to quit Confederation say yesterday's pipeline announcement has not changed their minds on separation. Keith Wilson with the group Let Alberta Decide says the framework of Pacific Link just underlines the problem that the province has to go cap in hand to Ottawa to get anything done. Albertans vote October 19th on whether to hold a binding referendum on separation. Now, Alberta-born Katie Lang says she understands the province's entrenched grievances, even if she doesn't have a strong opinion on separatism. The musician was born and raised in the community of Consort and lived in Calgary for years until her mother's death in 2022. She says during that time she came to recognize why so many Albertans are dissatisfied.
23: It's all about equanimity, and I mean, living in Alberta recently for 10 years, I started to understand what it was, the grievances, you know, the inequity of the oil production and the money, and I mean, that's that's something to consider.
0: She spoke ahead of a tribute concert at the National Arts Centre in Ottawa, which is set for tonight. Well, Canada and the U.S. remain divided on several trade issues after their top trade officials met at a G20 gathering in Milwaukee. U.S. Trade Representative Jameson Greer says discussions with Canada are ongoing.
3: We certainly have technical talks with the Canadians. The reality is there are a handful of outstanding issues that are quite difficult to resolve.
0: Greer says Washington is open to a deal but does not expect tariffs to fall to zero. As for Canada's part, International Trade Minister Mahinder Sidhu is pursuing closer trade ties with Europe, India, and Mercosur as Canada looks for other markets. Well, changes at the top of the investigation into allegations of gang rape at a frat house in Cornell University in 2024. The local DA declined to bring any charges 2 years ago, but recently reopened the case after Jane Doe filed a civil suit against Cornell, a fraternity, and seven of its members. Here's ABC News Chief Investigative Correspondent Aaron Katersky.
4: New York Governor Kathy Hochul has removed the district attorney from the case, saying she has lost faith in him, instead turning the matter over to the state attorney general.
0: Among a trove of evidence compiled by Cornell but not immediately handed over to the district attorney are messages sent among members of the frat and one text from another member apologizing to Jane Doe. I'm Morgan Smith. Your next news at 7:30 on 880 CHED.
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6: Unfortunately, Stacey, we've got delays for those on St. Albert Trail southbound. Crews dealing with a collision at the traffic circle, also affecting westbound. Give yourself plenty of time to work your way through. Also, volume starting to make its way across the Yellowhead eastbound just off St. Albert Trail heading towards 127th Street. Now until Wednesday, visit Shoppers Drug Mart for the bonus redemption event and get more for your points. 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With 880 CHED Time Saver Traffic, I'm Stacey Woodward.
2: 880 CHED weather brought to you by James H. Brown and Associates, Alberta Injury Lawyers, the heavy hitters of injury law. This weekend's going to be absolutely beautiful. Make sure you get outside. Maybe do that last minute yard work. 16 degrees today, mix of sun and cloud. 3 degrees tonight, mainly sunny tomorrow. 16 degrees and maybe 20 on Sunday. Currently it's 3.
24: The world is changing. From the misuse of AI and the rise of deepfakes to the dangerous spread of misinformation, it's getting harder for Canadians to separate fact from fiction. That's why having a trustworthy news source is vital. 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
2: Good morning. It is 7:06. Thanks for joining us on this Friday morning. Great to have you on board. Hopefully you got a great cup of coffee and you're safely getting where you need to go, maybe to work or take the kids to school. Well, last month, we did something pretty extraordinary. Well, the response was extraordinary. What we did was just bring the man van to our parking lot here at CHED, and we got a massive response. Like, it was incredible. A long lineup of men who wanted to get tested for prostate cancer. It was convenient, and who are we kidding? Sometimes it's hard to get those doctor's appointments. Well, there is a similar service for women. And I actually questioned them, like, what about like mammography? Is there something like that for women? Yes, there is. 1 in 7 Alberta women will develop breast cancer. And it's a good reminder that early detection can make a real difference. There are now 2 new mobile mammography trailers traveling around Alberta, bringing breast cancer screening closer to home. Wendy Bouchain is the CEO of the Alberta Cancer Foundation, and Chidi Okoli is the health promotion facilitator with Screen Test's mobile program. Good morning.
7: Good morning.
2: Chidi, this is pretty cool. This is a pretty cool unit. I saw pictures of it.
7: Oh, yes. It looks so beautiful, and they have so much space inside. Yeah.
2: So what is it? You know, I've had many mammograms in my life. So this is much different than the man van, which is just taking blood from some of the men that show up. This is like you're doing the whole thing. You're the breasts are being squeezed in this unit.
7: Yeah, so everything is done on board the trailer. Screen Test is a program within Primary Care Alberta. And what they do is they bring breast cancer screening directly to rural and remote communities through the use of the mobile screening units. And so these units are equipped with digital mammography machines. And currently they serve 120 rural communities, including 28 Indigenous communities.
2: Because it can be hard. I've booked appointments, and even here in the city of Edmonton, I have to wait months to get in.
7: Yeah, so the mobile screening units, they make it possible for eligible individuals to get screened in the convenience of their own community. They don't have to travel to the city to get that service done. It's a very important test, so we're trying as much as possible to make it accessible to thousands of Albertans living in rural communities.
2: Wendy, getting tested is really important. What age should women start getting tested?
7: Yeah, well, it's... Oh, go ahead, Chidi. Oh, sorry. I thought it was me.
8: Go ahead.
7: Oh, okay. Yeah, so in Alberta, women aged 45 to 74 years are eligible for routine breast cancer screening. A referral from a healthcare provider is not needed for this age group of 45 to 74 years. So they can book directly with Screen Test or a radiology clinic of their choice.
2: Wendy, can you talk to me about, we talk about food deserts where you don't have access to certain foods and those sort of things. Can there be sort of like health testing deserts here in the province where it's a little bit more difficult to get the screening and the medical tests that you need, you know, compared to somebody who's in a rural or an urban area?
8: Oh, that's such a great point, right? And it is a vast province with lots of communities. And at the end of the day, we don't want access to screening, which is so vital and does save lives, to be a barrier. And so that's why these units are so important. There's two of them. They've been, the previous ones were on the roads for decades and they reached their end of life. And so now, thanks to donors, we have two new upgraded units going across the province and really trying to fill that gap, bridge that gap, if you will, so that we can, more people living outside of urban centers can have access to this.
2: When we had the man van in our parking lot, the prostate cancer head, he's like, lives are being saved here today, possibly, because there's going to be men who unfortunately get a phone call saying, hey, you got a problem. We need you in for more testing. I assume that the same thing can be said for these mammography units.
8: Well, I'll start, and Chidi might step in. I would say absolutely. In fact, since they started, I believe 3,100 breast cancers have been detected. Now, like that's 3,100 people and their families. And we all know, you know, the best way to treat cancer is when cancer is caught early. And so this is why it is such a vital part of the journey, and why we at the Alberta Cancer Foundation want to invest as much as we can in screening that helps all Albertans.
2: Chidi, this is important work you guys do.
7: Yeah, for sure. It's very important, and currently about 15,000 clients use our service every year.
2: So how does it work? Do you make an appointment? Do you just show up? What's the protocol?
7: Yeah, so eligible women can book their appointment on the mobile screening unit by calling the toll-free booking number, which is 1-800-667-0604. This appointment just ensures that they have a slot reserved for them, and on the day of their appointment, they can come on board the trailer and get screened. The appointment takes about 20 minutes, and after the appointment, their results would be available to them and their healthcare provider in about 2 to 3 weeks.
2: If this wasn't here, what would these women do? Wendy, do you want to answer that?
9: Yeah, I'll start. You know, I think it is a significant barrier, right? That means you're traveling for treatment or you're traveling for screening. And I mean, I will even say in my own experience when I'm told by my doctor to have my mammography, I'm, oh, okay, I'll put that off. Well, you can't put it off, right? And so to put even another barrier of, oh, I've got to go into another center, I've got to drive, I've got to take time off work, you know, I've got to do all of these things, maybe arrange childcare. It is just yet another barrier to a test that is life-saving. And so we really want to reduce that barrier and really grateful that this program exists here.
2: Well, you guys are doing amazing work. Thank you so much for saving lives.
9: Thank you.
7: Thank you.
2: We've been talking to Wendy Bushane. She is the CEO of the Alberta Cancer Foundation, and Chidi Okoli. She is the health promotion facilitator with Screen Test's mobile mammography program. Yeah, women are juggling work, kids, everything else, and I do it too. I sometimes put it off, and then when I actually pull the trigger on it, I have to wait months and months and months. And I have dense breasts, so I have to have the ultrasound as well. And so sometimes I have to go one time to the mammography, and then a couple of weeks later, I have a completely different center location. I have to go and get the ultrasound because. I think I can be encouraged by that. Hopefully, that means that more and more women are getting those getting them tested and making sure that they don't have breast cancer. But also, maybe we're a little also backed up and behind as well. But yeah, this mobile unit saving lives, and it's fantastic that they came on this morning. Well, coming up at the 880, we have an update on the woman in Tennessee, the death row inmate who was killed not once but twice, and she's, well, still alive. That's coming up next.
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2: The Pacific Link Pipeline has a lot of hurdles to jump over in the next 11 months if shovels are going in the ground. The Athabasca First Nations, however, said that they're hopeful that they can give it a thumbs up. The Athabasca Tribal Council said that they met with the Prime Minister yesterday. A release says that they came in with serious concerns but left encouraged by mutual economic reconciliation. However, the Assembly of First Nations told the Canadian press it has identified many red flags with the project. Krista Pike, the convicted murderer the state of Tennessee tried to kill but couldn't, is in hospital getting life-saving care now. She's in critical condition. She received 2 lethal doses of drugs and didn't die.
21: Medical staff tried 7 times to get a vein. Her lawyers say she has smaller veins. That may have contributed to things. And get this, an interesting point that studies show that natural redheads, which Pike is, need 20% more anesthesia than blondes and brunettes. This is the 7th problematic execution or attempt of an execution in the country, including also another one in Tennessee earlier this year. Now, in May, a man they were trying to put to death, medical staff spent more than an hour repeatedly puncturing his arms, hands, feet, chest, and jugular trying to get this needle in. They never got it right, and he now has a stay. He's not going to be put to death, or at least attempted to be put to death, until 2027. You're now able to use your cell phone even in the deepest tunnels of the LRT. The city launched phase one of Edmonton's underground cell service project. That means you can call, text, and call and email and not lose service, even in the deepest tunnels. And 2 Ukrainian tourists could face charges after they filmed themselves sitting on an egg-laying turtle in Oman. In one clip, a fitness influencer, a big guy, he's seen holding one of the newly hatched turtles while trying to balance aboard the turtle's shell. It's kind of gross. The couple was there as volunteers for an environmental organization. They have since apologized.
5: Well, they went from a laugher to a nail biter for the Edmonton Oilers last night, but the head coach figures, well, he's pretty much figured it out.
15: We got to learn to play a whole 60, not just 30.
5: Yeah, absolutely. Oilers still come up with a 9-7 win over the Canucks. We'll talk about that coming up in a couple of moments.
21: And 880 Chad weather is brought to you by James H. Brown and Associates, Alberta Injury Lawyers, the heavy hitters of injury law. It's going to be a beautiful weekend. 16 degrees today, 3 degrees tonight, and then 16 on Saturday. Currently in the city, it is 3 degrees. We're going to zero in on last night's crazy game next.
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6: Delays downtown, keeping up for crews responding to a collision 104th Avenue, 109th Street. Give yourself some time through the intersection. We also have crews dealing with a collision St. Albert Trail at the 118th Avenue traffic circle. Southbound, stick to the left. This is also affecting westbound motorists. And keeping out for some debris down in the center lane. If you're on the East 10-day southbound near Highway 14, stay left or right. 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With 880 Chad Time Saver Traffic, I'm Stacey Woodward.
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2: What was with that game last night, Morley Scott? It was, there's just so many goals being scored, so many injuries. And, you know, at one point the Oilers were winning 8-2. And then at the very end of the game, it looked like perhaps they might lose that game or at least go to a tied situation.
5: Okay, so watching the first two periods, I'm thinking, I know I got to do work tomorrow, so I got to watch the third period. But if I wasn't, I probably would have bailed after 40 minutes of play. Well, the Oilers kind of bailed defensively after 40 minutes. And then it went from a laugher to being a serious nail biter. And they let the Vancouver Canucks, and they're not great, they let them up off the mat. So lesson learned. But the most important thing here is they took 3 or 4 points over the Canucks. Mm-hmm. And they were a little bit better last night than they were in the home opener here on Tuesday night. Seattle is here, so will we see another step forward? The coach, I think, was overall happy with the majority of the game, but they started to take some, they were shortcutting a little bit.
2: But what about goaltending?
5: You can't tell.
2: You're talking about like 7 goals against your goaltender?
5: Yeah.
2: Come on.
5: So it was Devin Levi was the netminder of record last night. And I know people always look to see what the number is. And for them, it was 7. And for us, it was 9. But I don't think you can put a ton on the netminder in that one last night because they just were not great in their own end. One defense pairing really struggled in that game, but there were some positives, so let's focus in on those things. Connor McDavid, first goal of the season, 4 assists. Check. Evan Bouchard, incredible 3-point night. A goal, 2 helpers in that one. He's the first NHL defenseman in NHL history with 8 points, 4 goals, and 4 assists through the team's first 2 games of the season. He is on fire right now. There was Leon Draisaitl, who had 2 goals and one helper in that one. Actually, Connor McDavid was talking about the fact that, you know what, everybody's talking about everybody else, but they're not talking about Leon, who was strong once again for the team, especially the late goal to kind of cement the win. That was a big one.
0: He looks great as always. That's, what do you want me to say? It's Leon Draisaitl. Big goal at a big time, and weird to be excited about the 9th one, but given the situation, it was a big goal at the time.
5: Yeah, it was a big goal. It just kind of kept things a little more calm down the stretch. And the other one, Owen Michaels got his first NHL goal in that one, and good for him. It was exciting to see. What a week it's been for him, though. It's been kind of crazy.
3: It's pretty cool. It's a dream come true, obviously, to make my debut a couple days ago, and then a couple days later score my first NHL goal. So really cool. Excited to get on my phone and talk to my parents and talk to my family, and I'm sure they were watching, so they're probably fired up.
5: Always kind of fun stuff when a guy scores his first one. And I love watching the team kind of glom onto a guy who scores his first goal. And I watched Bouchard immediately go for that puck to get him that puck. So it was fun. Seattle is here tomorrow, 5 o'clock. We'll have all the action for you right here in 880 Chad.
2: Made me feel good.
5: There was some feel-good stuff.
2: He called his mom and dad afterwards. Yeah. Right? Then we were watching, of course, all those early mornings, heading to the rink, tying up his skates, and then he scores his first NHL goal. I like that. All right, thanks so much, Bryn. We're back after this.
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2: 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Bryn Griffiths joins us with a look at sports.
5: Well, obviously, we just talked about the Oilers. We'll continue to do that, but they hung on. I can't believe I'm saying that. They hung on for a 9-7 victory over the Vancouver Canucks last night. It was a laugher. And then something happened. I don't know what it was. Connor McDavid, though, was talking about the fact that, hey, as you know, this team does not have any trouble scoring, but they were a little loose in their own end in the third period, and that's one of the things they're going to have to take a look at.
3: Well, yeah, offense has obviously never been the real problem around here, so we're pretty good offensively. We understand that. As I said, obviously a weird game. You know, you'd like it to be a lot cleaner than that coming down the stretch, but ultimately a win's a win in this league, and we found a way to get a big win and get our season up and running.
5: Yeah, and the next one is tomorrow, 5 o'clock in the afternoon matchup, the Seattle

0: he took a chance and he scores. So
1: that's
0: good.
1: Pretty cool.
0: And he picked the corner, low side, on nobody.
1: I think he just probably tried to get the puck away and got lucky.
0: Exactly.
1: But anyway, he'll take it. That's pretty cool. All right, thanks so much, Bryn. Well, coming up, we head down to the United States. What is the reaction down there to Canada's announcement of a new pipeline? We're going to ask after the news.
2: This is Global News. It's 7:30. Good morning. I'm Morgan Smith. Right now in Edmonton, it is plus one. We're headed to a high of 16 this afternoon. 16, your high again tomorrow. Well, this just in this hour, a shelter-in-place order is now in effect for a neighborhood in Wainwright, about a 2 hours drive southeast of Edmonton. RCMP, they say they're dealing with an armed man in a home near 9th Avenue and 7th Street in Wainwright. Nearby residents are urged to stay in their homes, wait for an update from RCMP. And they're also urging folks in Wainwright not to post about police movements online or post photos or video. Well, Prime Minister Mark Carney says with the goal of starting construction next fall, 130 Indigenous groups along what's now called the Pacific Link Pipeline's path have already been consulted. And he says the rest of the approval process work will be completed in time. But environmentalists and some First Nations are concerned with the fast-tracking of Pacific Link after Carney declared it a project in the national interest yesterday. Vice Chief Michael Smithers of the Coldwater Indian Band in BC is already worried about the consultation process.
3: We're being ignored while the Prime Minister stands up and tells the country he's building a true partnership with Indigenous people. But in our community, we have genuine issues to deal with.
2: Here in Alberta, Chief Raymond Powder with the Fort McKay First Nation says he's been critical in the past, but this time they want an ownership stake.
4: First Nation specifically is that they want to be a part of the equity. They want 10%, and we're going to contribute to having that constructive dialogue.
2: But the David Suzuki Foundation says fast-tracking the pipeline threatens ecosystems, climate goals, and Indigenous consent while exposing taxpayers to financial risk. The massive data AI data center outside Regina is taking shape, framing already done for 3 of 4 data halls. And Bell Group President John Watson says 2 are set up to start operating in the first half of next year.
5: That is an extraordinary timeline, and it's facilitated by the amazing trades we've got here and the commitment and work ethic that we've seen. The pace of development here is absolutely extraordinary.
2: The $1.7 billion 300-megawatt center will be one of the country's largest data facilities. Well, a sale through an ad on Facebook Marketplace turned out to be another robbery in disguise, as a local man found out. Global's Joel Gottlieb reports that the 18-year-old who was outside a McDonald's to help his brother with the sale was carjacked instead.
6: He asked for my phone. I said, no, I'm not giving you my phone. And then he pointed a gun at me and then told me to step out.
7: The video shows two suspects getting into his 2006 Toyota Highlander and speeding off. Someone in a nearby vehicle caught it on video. He says police arrived within 20 minutes.
8: The 18-year-old man says this whole incident has left him traumatized, but admits the most frustrating part came the next morning when he got a call from one of his close friends telling him that he had spotted the stolen car right across the street at an apartment complex just meters away.
6: I called the police right away.
7: The victim was told to wait for police to arrive. He says police told him his stolen vehicle was being driven away as they arrived, and they had lost sight of it in Mill Woods. Joel Gottlieb, Global News.
2: New provincial rules governing prescriptions taking effect yesterday, meaning Albertans with stable, ongoing prescriptions can get up to a 3-month supply at once. Also, private drug coverage will now be used before government plans, with public coverage still available when those private benefits run out or are not available. Workers 65 and older also get new protections for employer health benefits. I'm Morgan Smith, your next scheduled newscast at 8 on 880 CHED.
1: Thanks so much, Morgan. 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Here's Stacey Woodward.
9: Still quite the delay for those right now, Stacey. If you're traveling downtown, 109th Street, 104th Avenue, a collision in the intersection. Southbound looks like it's backed up to about 107th Avenue. Give yourself about 10-15 minutes to work your way through. Also, delays due to a collision St. Albert Trail at the 118th Avenue traffic circle. Southbound, stay left. Westbound also affected. And some debris down in the center lane if you're on the east 10 days southbound just before Highway 14. Stay left or right. 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

0: 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I'm Stacey Woodward.
1: 880 CHED weather brought to you by... Let me just see here. James H. Brown and Associates, Alberta Injury Lawyers, the heavy hitters of injury law. Taking a look at the forecast, it's going to be really nice. 16 degrees, which is above our seasonal average for this time of year. 3 degrees tonight, and then 16 again tomorrow, and maybe possibly, fingers crossed, 20 on Sunday. Not too bad for October 4th. Currently in the city, we dropped a couple of degrees, a little closer to zero. We're sitting at 1.
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3: I love it. 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
1: Good morning, 7:36. Thanks so much for joining us this morning on this Friday morning. Hopefully your coffee is fantastic and your commute to work is clear. I think a lot of people thinking, you know, in about a month or so, maybe there's some economic tide change for Canada when those midterms that we've been talking about for months happen down in the United States. We're about a month away from the vote. What's it looking like? Washington correspondent for Global News, Reg Keeney, joins us from D.C. Good morning, Reggie.
5: 32 days.
1: Who's counting? You are.
5: I don't have a website up that says days to election.
1: Yeah, or like one of those calendars and you're crossing them all off as you get busier and busier. Hey, before we dig into the campaign, has there been any reaction down in the United States to the announcement of that pipeline to the West Coast?
5: Little to none, actually. Okay. To be quite frank, I don't think I saw anybody pick it up either on the business networks, the regular networks, or the papers. I mean, it's possible it could trickle in, but not yet.
1: All right. Let's talk about the campaign ahead of the midterms. Trump, I'm seeing a lot of him at rallies. He's sort of on the stump.
5: He is, and he is in some places that you wouldn't expect a Republican president to have to be in a midterm year. Last night, he was in Oklahoma. He's heading to Alabama later on tonight. These are pretty Republican red strongholds where, you know, even if there's a bit of a catch-22 and it drums up Democratic support because he's simply out, it's not likely going to make a difference. But he was also out in Texas last night, and that's important because Texas is a state Republicans should not really have to defend. But Trump was on the stump having to defend the candidate that he put into place to try and take or keep the seat in the Senate. The problem is Ken Paxton is controversial. He is, you know, swimming in controversy. And as of right now, he's underwater in the polls to a Democrat. And if Democrats are able to squeak this out, number one, that's huge. Number two, it shows Texas is purple. And number three, it shows that Trump's approval rating is having an impact now in the places that Republicans never thought they'd have an issue with.
1: Yeah, well, James Tallarico, the Democratic candidate, he's a strong candidate, saying all the right things. There's a few of them down there.
5: Yeah, he is. And you know, Trump has you know, changed Tallarico to give him a name. He's calling him Frico and Talafrico. But realistically, the attacks that Trump is making on the Democratic candidate are actually turning some less than MAGA Republicans off of the Republican candidate. And it's bringing in as well some of that Latino vote that moved away from the Democrats 4 years ago. So, I mean, Trump on the campaign trail is remarkable because midterms usually go against the president, and his 29% approval rating and 17% approval rating on the economy may be a wicked hindrance here.
1: Yeah, I think the two main issues, affordability and this war in Iran, and I heard it could be ramping up even more. I'm hearing there's aircraft carriers heading to the Gulf.
5: Yeah, look, there's already two there, and the Wall Street Journal says that the USS Teddy Roosevelt is also on its way, having left San Diego a couple of days ago, which would inject, you know, 10,000-ish more troops into a region that Trump says a war war could potentially be over soon, while at the same time in the Oval Office saying that he may have to blow them up, and then telling Time magazine that he may still need to annihilate the entire Islamic Republic of Iran. So, I mean, there are big questions about where this war is actually going, what has happened to the diplomacy, which is sort of still happening behind a closed door, but both sides are still actively rejecting what both sides are giving each other. So, I mean, the more Trump says that it's ending, the more he has to come up with excuses as to why that 6 and 7 week timeline has been extended so often.
1: And when it's ramping up, affordability goes in the toilet because gas prices just soar.
5: Gas prices soar, and, you know, as it's being experienced across Canada, diesel prices are also going up. And that's a combination of what's going on in Iran. It's also a combination of what's going on between Russia and Ukraine. And it's these comments that Trump is making about how he may talk about a potential diesel export ban, which most nations around the world are vehemently against because they fear that it's going to result in a big uptick in the cost of diesel. So affordability, which Trump claims is a Democrat made-up word, is realistic. Realistically, the biggest thing on the ticket in the upcoming midterms, and it's his fights with Iran, it's his fights with Canada and all of the other countries where tariffs are involved that have put the Americans in this position.
1: Yeah, we'll have to wait and see what happens in the next couple of weeks. All right, Dad, thanks so much, Reggie. Appreciate your time.
5: Thank you.
1: We've been talking to Reggie Shakini. He is the Washington correspondent for Global News. Your 880 Chad News Hit coming up next.
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7: Alberta Premier Danielle Smith says she'll vote to stay in Canada and is touting joint provincial-federal projects like the Pacific Link pipeline as an example of how the country is better together. Smith reiterated that message yesterday as she and Prime Minister Mark Carney announced that Pacific Link would be declared a project in the national interest, fast-tracking its approval. Stay Free Alberta lawyer Jeffrey Rath said Alberta should still go its own way, taking the new pipeline and its billions of dollars in revenue with it. Prime Minister Carney, meanwhile, among the contenders for this year's Nobel Peace Prize, along with U.S. President Donald Trump, children's advocates in Ukraine, emergency teams in Sudan, and the International Space Station. Canadian astronaut Joshua Kotrick arrived at the station yesterday for a six-month mission. Just ahead of 880 CHED Time Saver Traffic, I'm Morgan Smith.
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11: Delays for those making their way across the QE2 southbound. Reports of a broken down vehicle in the center lane near Highway 19. Stay left or right inside the city. Slow going due to a collision. 109th Street, 104th Avenue southbound backed up to 107. So give yourself about 10-15 minutes to work your way through. Also pretty big delays due to a collision southbound St. Albert Trail at the 118th Avenue traffic circle. Stay to the left, but volume is backed up to the Yellowhead, and debris down in the middle lane on the east 10-day southbound Highway 14. 15, stay left or right. 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With 880 CHED Time Saver Traffic, I'm Stacey Woodward.
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1: 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You've got accommodation, airfare, even a little bit of spending money. And, of course, you got tickets to Fenway Park to go and hang out. Wrigley Field. That's in Chicago. To hang out with all the baseball. I've never been to Chicago. I'd love to go to Chicago. If you want to go, put in those code words, and you'll be entered to win.
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1: Well, we have heard a lot of reaction to the announcement of Pacific Link, a new crude oil pipeline announced yesterday by the Prime Minister up in Fort McMurray. But how do Americans view this? We just heard from global correspondent out of D.C., Rich Ciccini, saying that the White House hasn't commented yet, and there's a sort of not on their radar just yet. But some people do have an eye on it. Patrick DeHaan is a petroleum analyst from Gas Buddy, and he is actually in Chicago. So speaking of Chicago, good morning, Patrick.
2: Good morning. I was about to say Chicago's a great place to come. The weather's clearing up here, so depending on in Wrigley Field is a truly historic institution, but back to the pipeline, I suppose.
1: Yes, I saw you posted yesterday on social media that the interior of the U.S. should be alarmed. Why?
2: Well, yeah, certainly. Well, it's the interior of the U.S. that relies specifically on Canadian crude oil. And a lot of Americans seem to not understand that. A lot of Americans like to say, well, we don't need Canada. And, of course, there's a lot of tensions and trade between the U.S. and Canada. And depending on who you talk to in the U.S., they may be staunchly anti-Canada. I do not tend to be one of those. I tend to know that Canada is a reliable trade partner, sending us millions of barrels of oil. And unfortunately, Canada doing a smart thing, building this pipeline or looking to build it to diversify itself, allowing more Canadian oil to flow to the coast where it can be exported to more customers beyond just us Americans. And that certainly is a bit alarming because it certainly could put at stake down the road many refineries in the U.S. interior that very much rely on Canadian crude oil. So it also has Canada certainly has a very powerful switch here that if they could turn off, it certainly would be very problematic. And certainly our administration doesn't seem to acknowledge the amount of energy that Canada sends us.
1: Yeah, we're talking about a million barrels of crude oil heading west and not south. You know, this is a couple of years, many years away because the shovels aren't even in the ground yet. But how do you think Americans and Trump should react to something like this?
2: Well, I think a lot of this was created by the trade tension. So I don't know that Trump is going to acknowledge it or comment on it. But for somebody who's very much aware of the amount of oil that Alberta sends, through the U.S., it's a sign. It's a worrisome sign of deterioration in the trade relationship. And it's very unfortunate to see that. And I think a lot of Americans might think differently than I do, but I feel very strongly that, obviously Canada diversifying away from the U.S. is probably a smart move for Canada and an unfortunate one as an American.
1: Definitely. Hey, while I have you on the line, I did hear that gas prices could be going up in the next couple of days. I know in Alberta, we dropped our fuel tax by 13 cents. And then I heard there was a warning that prices could go up again today. What are you seeing on your radar?
2: Well, there was a big jump yesterday in wholesale gasoline prices, but magically they're down big this morning, along with oil prices that are down substantially this morning. So you may notice a little bit of a bump at the pump, but it shouldn't last very long. And I tell you what, this has been a seven-month roller coaster ride. It's like one of those in-the-dark roller coasters where you just don't know, you know, where the next turn is going to be, where the next plunge is going to be, or where the next hill climb is going to be. And that's kind of the roller coaster we've been on, and I don't know that we're going to be able to get off that roller coaster anytime soon. So, yeah, you might see a little bit of an increase associated with that jump in the wholesale prices yesterday, and that could happen very soon in the next day or two. But with wholesale prices back down this morning, it may be, you know, not long lived.
1: All right. Well, good news. Thanks so much, Patrick. Appreciate your time.
2: Thanks for having me.
1: We've been talking to Patrick DeHaan. He is a petroleum analyst from Gas Buddy. He joined us from Chicago. Yeah, I was a little worried because, you know, you drop the provincial sales tax, and then, you know, there's always this skepticism where it's just like, well, it's not going to be passed on. And then the next day, the prices go up. You're like, what's going on here? But he says if that does happen, it will be short-lived. So that's some good news.
3: Skepticism comes easily these days.
1: Well, we've been proven right with that skepticism many times. Hey, what's coming up in sports?
3: Well, we're going to hear from the coach, the Oilers head coach, Mike Babcock, on how that whole thing went last night.
1: Yeah, it was a wild game. Sports coming up next.
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1: 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Bryn Griffiths joins us with a look at sports.
3: Well, the Oilers looked much better last night in Vancouver. Much better to start. And then things got a little crazy by the time I got to the third period. But they scored the first 5 goals and then got a tad sloppy in that third. And the Canucks made it much closer. So it went from a laugher to a nail biter. But Connor McDavid had a 5-point night, and the Oilers outgunned and outlasted the Canucks on the wet coast 9-7. Mike Babcock says, you know what? Yeah, there was some good stuff. There was some bad stuff. But it's only game number 2. We're going to get better.
12: Well, I thought tonight, to tell you the truth, I thought we really started well. I thought we played the game hard and did really good things, and then we stopped doing good things. We turned some pucks over, and we drifted in D-zone coverage with our low guy, our low forward, and in the end, it just ended up in the net. So, you know, when you look at it and you go through the whole thing, we didn't give up a ton of odd man rushes like we did the other night. We didn't give up a ton of chances, but the puck ended up in our net. So, you know, I'm happy for the guys, happy for myself. We got 3 of the possible 4 points. And, I mean, we got tons of examples of where we got to get better. So I really liked our game in the first. I liked it for half the second, and then I didn't like it at all. So,
3: yeah, that kind of sums it up beautifully. You know what? If you've watched the last 3 nights of NHL hockey, I don't know if anybody's put together a full 60 minutes. You got to remember, the preseason was only 4 games this time around, so we might be still seeing a little bit of residue of the preseason, but nonetheless, highlights for the Oilers last night, obviously the captain scoring his first of the season, picked up 4 helpers. How about Evan Bouchard? Had a 3-point night, a goal and 2 assists, and becomes the first defenseman in NHL history with 8 points, that's 4-4, through his first 2 games of the season. Oilers also got a couple of goals and 1 helper from Leon Draisaitl, and 1 each from Vasily Podkolzin and Kasperi Kapanen. And Owen Michaels found the back of the net for his first NHL goal, and Ryan Shea scored his first one in an Oilers jersey. And Devin Levi made his first NHL start since January 20th, 2025, when he was a member of the Buffalo Sabres. He stopped 15 of 22 shots that he faced. I don't know how much you want to blame him. They did kind of abandon him a little bit there in the third period, but didn't get a ton of help. But nonetheless, now they move on. They do have a bit of an injury bug going around as well, obviously. Yeah. Zach Hyman not in the lineup. Didn't even make the road trip.
1: Do we know what's wrong with him? Is he sick? I think it's an upper body injury.
3: Oh, okay. And I don't know if he's going to be out for a couple of weeks. And then, of course, you got Nuge, who was put on the IR. So there's lots going on with the Edmonton Oilers these days. But their next matchup is coming up tomorrow afternoon, 5 o'clock. And we'll have all the action for you right here in 880 Ched with our pregame show with Brendan and Brownie. And that one gets going, as I said, 3:30, and then the play-by-play with Mooner and Bob coming your way at 5 o'clock, and we'll see whether or not they're able to figure out exactly how they can get a full 60 minutes under their belt. We'll see what happens. But nonetheless, they won. They picked up 3 out of 4 points, so they move along.
1: All right. Thanks so much, Bryn. Well, we have our fitness expert coming up, and I want to ask her about bodily functions at the gym after that fecal incontinence episode at a High Rocks competition a couple of weeks ago. How often does that happen? I kind of want to know. And other little accidents. And why? That's coming up after the news.
0: CHED Edmonton. Edmonton's gridiron tradition lives here. 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Edmonton's news. 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
1: This is Global News. It's 8 o'clock. Good morning. I'm Morgan Smith. Right now in Edmonton, it is +1 and partly cloudy. We're headed to highs of 16 both this afternoon and tomorrow. Well, the clock is now ticking on the newest oil pipeline to the West Coast. The Prime Minister and Premier Daniel Smith made the announcement of the new Pacific Link pipeline yesterday in Fort McMurray. While most of the reaction has been positive, at least politically and economically, not everyone is on board. Charlie Hatt with EcoJustice says fast-tracking the project did not give enough time to see the potential risks.
13: There absolutely could have been more time given to develop more information on the particular concerns of First Nations, of Canadians concerned about the environment, and really understand what the impacts of this project will be before it's given the green light.
1: Petroleum marketing expert Richard Masson is concerned there's not enough specifics yet to give producers the information they need when it comes to choosing whether to increase production to fill the new pipeline with Alberta oil. Well, the vote on whether to hold a binding referendum on separation comes in just over 2 weeks' time, and Alberta separatists say that Ottawa's prioritization of Pacific Link from Alberta to BC isn't enough to convince them to vote to stay a part of Canada. Corey Morgan with Pathway to Independence says for him, separation goes much deeper than just pipelines. While Stay Free Alberta lawyer Jeffrey Rath says Alberta should still separate, keeping the pipeline and its billions in revenue for itself. Well, a local man says he was helping his brother make a sale through an ad on Facebook Marketplace when he ended up having his vehicle stolen at gunpoint this week. Global's Joel Gottlieb with the story.
14: The 18-year-old man who doesn't want to be identified says he was helping his brother sell a pair of sneakers outside a McDonald's on James Mowat Trail Monday night. But the buyers weren't interested in shoes.
15: He asked for my phone. I said, no, I'm not giving you my phone. And then he pointed a gun at me and then told me to step out. I can't even sleep at night, you know, like when somebody put a gun at you, it's like, I'm just 18, so, you know.
14: Video captured by a bystander shows two suspects getting into the 2006 Toyota Highlander and speeding off. The stolen vehicle was spotted outside an apartment complex the next day, right across the street from the carjacking. The victim says police told him his stolen vehicle was being driven away just as they arrived and they had lost sight of it in Mill Woods. The EPS robbery section is investigating. No reports of any injuries. Joel Gottlieb, Global News.
1: A shakeup in the investigation into an alleged 2024 gang rape at a fraternity house in Cornell University. AP correspondent Donna Warder explains.
16: New York Governor Kathy Hochul has appointed the Office of Attorney General Letitia James as the special prosecutor to oversee the investigation into a woman's allegations that she was raped at the Chi Phi fraternity house at Cornell University in 2024. The woman, identified as Jane Doe, filed a lawsuit last month after the investigation initially was closed in 2024 without charges. Cornell sophomore Jane Wong says a year ago her case was treated the same way as Jane Doe's case.
17: Having no transparency, no accountability was so discouraging to see, and it showcases how, you know, if it didn't change 2 years ago and it didn't change last year, like this is the time where, you know, survivors need to be able to speak up.
16: I'm Donna Water.
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1: 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Here's Stacey Woodward.
19: Take it easy if you're heading out towards the airport. There's a broken down vehicle in the center lane on the QE2 southbound near Highway 19. You'll need to stay left or right to get around it. Still slow going due to a collision. St. Albert Trail at the 118th Avenue traffic circle southbound. Stay to the left, and a collision being cleared off of 109th Street, 104th Avenue. 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With 880 CHED Time Saver Traffic, I'm Stacey Woodward.
1: Man, it's going to be a beautiful weekend. 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Maybe take a picnic. Roast some weenies at Chikaku Lake or Chikaku Lake. I don't know. It depends on where you live and how you pronounce it. But it's going to be a great weekend wherever you're going to go. 16 degrees today, 3 degrees tonight, 16 again tomorrow, and maybe 20 on Sunday. Currently it's 1. Broadcast.
0: 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This is Edmonton's home for news, smart conversations, and the stories that matter to Alberta. 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
1: Good morning. It is 8:06. Well, it was the poop heard all around the world. A Hyrox competitor had fecal incontinence during a competition in China a couple of weeks ago, leading to big changes in the sport. How often does that happen? What does your body go through when working out that is just like, it just sort of lets go? I want to talk about that with our fitness expert. We're also going to be talking about GLP-1s and the importance of still working out. But this is the first time I've seen you, Ashara, since this all happened. I had to pick your brain because we had just talked about what Hyrox was like the week before this all happened and how rigorous and how demanding this is. It's sort of a sprint and then you work out, you know, doing something and then you sprint again. So it's pretty rigorous, but this happens more than people might think.
20: Yeah, it does. In a lot of athletics, different sports, everybody handles stress a little bit different. Adrenaline, it all depends on what you ate that day. She could have been sick. There's a couple things that happened, right? But it's more common than you think. It's just not publicized as often as this was because this had a lot of visual pictures and you could see it visually, right?
1: Yeah, it was pretty disturbing to see. Yes. Because she kept on going.
20: Yes, she kept on going. She didn't stop. And she also wasn't pulled off the course.
1: But you also understand why she kept going, because she trained damn hard for this. She wanted to do this. I'm sure she kind of knew that happened because it's running down her leg. But you see that an athlete's not going to make this, you know, not going to let this stop them.
20: Yeah. I trained athletes before, and you get into a mindset of very selfish. It's just for, you're just there for yourself. You're not thinking about anybody else. You've trained really hard for that moment, and nothing is going to stop you. And she did not want to stop. And if I understand correctly, she came in first in her,
1: she ended up forfeiting.
20: Yeah. So I understand that from a mental standpoint, that you do not want to let something stop you and you want to keep going. Unfortunately, it's at the risk of, you know, contaminating your competitors. Mm-hmm. And which is not fair to them, because in Hyrox, you're sharing the equipment. So it was on the equipment, on the ground. It was everywhere. And your competitors now have to go and pick up the equipment that is contaminated, which is not fair to them. It's not fair to there still has to be sportsmanship. And that's not very sportsmanship-like, right? So, you know, putting your competitors and your fellow racers at risk.
1: But your body, when you're at that high level, when you're going for a walk or, you're doing a light jog, this you don't have to worry about this, for most people. But when your body's going through it, there's some, the farting is a big thing.
20: Yes,
1: why?
20: Yeah.
1: What's going on inside?
20: Adrenaline, nerves, those are all very real things that can happen that can force your body to go into these fight or flight modes, right? That can cause this kind of stuff. Everybody's different. Some people don't deal with this whatsoever when it comes to nerves, but I believe that nerves is one of the major factors for sure.
1: Mm. All right, well, let's get to our number two topic. You see what I did there? GLP-1 medications. So many Canadians using these weight loss shots, and you see the, you may see somebody that you haven't seen in a couple of months. You're like, wow, you've lost a lot of weight, and it works for a lot of people. But does that mean we need to skip the gym?
20: Well, absolutely not, because when you're on these medications for whatever reason, prescribed by your doctor, yes, you're seeing the scale go down. But when that scale's going down, you're losing not just fat, because that is the ultimate goal, but you're also losing lean tissue. And when the scale goes down and when you're looking at the scale, you're not getting fitter. Just because you're lighter, it doesn't mean you're fitter. Well, you're improving your health markers, which is fantastic. Your A1C, your cholesterol, all the great things that happen with these medications. It's not improving your cardiovascular fitness. And above all else, you are losing that lean tissue. You could be losing up to 25% of, say you lose, it's not 100% fat loss. It is some fat loss and some lean tissue loss. So that is the most important part that you have to remember. You have to prevent that lean tissue, that muscle, because we know how important muscle is.
1: And it's also probably important on what you eat too, right? So that you have the energy to work out and you've got that protein and you've got the things that you need to fuel your body.
20: 100%. So the mechanisms of these medications are that they obviously reduce appetite and increase satiety so that you get fuller faster and you're ultimately eating less. And with any weight loss regime, whether it's from a medication or just pure calorie deficit, whatever weight loss you're on, you will eat less and you need to increase your protein. And that will help preserve muscle mass. But also the biggest thing is the resistance training. You know how much I love resistance training. You know how much I love the lifting the weights. You have to do that to make sure that you don't lose that lean tissue, because lean tissue is so important for your metabolic health, your independence, preventing aging, all the things that come with having muscle that we've talked about many times, right? But we have to remember that just because the weight, the scale is going down, it doesn't mean that you're getting fit or you're getting smaller. That's it, right? You're not getting fitter.
1: So what can they do in terms of a workout? Does it have to be modified because they're on a GLP-1, or can you do what anyone else would do?
20: In terms of
1: a workout.
20: Everybody has different side effects. Some people experience fatigue on this. And if you're not eating enough, yes, you're going to get the low energy, right? Because you need to have energy to train. The three things you can do: hit the gym. Make sure that you're hitting your weights a minimum of 2 times a week and improving your cardiovascular fitness by doing cardio. Make sure you're getting enough protein, right? Because that helps build the muscle and keep the muscle. Make sure you're hydrating properly, because this can, this medication can take away thirst cues. So you got to make sure that you're hydrating, and which
1: That's
20: is really
1: interesting.
20: Important.
1: I didn't know that.
20: Yes.
1: Huh. Okay.
20: So making sure that you're hydrating.
1: So you don't know you're dehydrated until it's too late.
20: Exactly.
1: Perhaps. Okay.
20: Yeah. So making sure that you're staying hydrated. So those three things, right? Like hitting the gym, protein, and hydration, all very important while you're on these medications. But even if you're not on the medication and you're following a different type of weight loss regime, these three things are still very important. I mean, these are three rules across the board, no matter what you're doing. Like, as we age, as we are trying to lose weight, they're all very important. We should be doing it regardless.
1: What else do people need to know if they're on these drugs? What advice would you give them?
20: Well, I would say that, like, these medications, they've gotten a lot of stigma behind them, and they're not going anywhere. They're improving a lot of people's health. They're improving a lot of people's lifestyles. They're allowing people to adopt a new lifestyle, and I think that's really important to remember. But at the end of the day, you can still be 30 pounds lighter and still be winded going up the stairs. You could still have all these other health problems with you, and you still have to remember that exercise and physical activity are still going to be, movement is medicine, and there it's a still very big important part of any type of weight loss regime that you're on, regardless if it's a medication or just doing it without a medication. So making sure that you're sticking with lifting weights, doing your cardio, drinking water, and getting adequate nutrition and protein.
1: Yeah, that's some good advice. Thanks so much for joining us. Appreciate it.
20: Thank you for having me.
1: And thanks for talking about that sticky topic at the beginning.
20: It was sticky.
1: We've been talking to Shara Bajad, our exercise expert. We've got an update to that story out of Tennessee that just mind-blowing, where the death row inmate, she was given not one but two lethal injections, and it wasn't lethal because she's in hospital right now and they're trying to save her life. That's coming up after the news.
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1: Pacific Link Pipeline has a lot of hurdles to jump over in the next 11 months if shovels are going into the ground. The Athabasca First Nations, however, said that they're hopeful that they can give it the thumbs up. Tribal councillors said that they met with the Prime Minister yesterday. A release said that they came in with serious concerns about the project, but left encouraged by mutual economic reconciliation. However, the Assembly of First Nations told the Canadian press it had identified many red flags. Krista Pike, the convicted murderer the state of Tennessee tried to kill but couldn't, is in hospital getting life-saving care. She's in critical condition. She received two lethal doses of drugs and did not die. Medical staff tried seven times to get a vein. Her lawyers say that she has smaller veins, so maybe that contributed to it. And get this. Studies show that natural redheads need 20% more anesthesia than blondes and brunettes. This is the seventh problematic execution down in the States, including one in May, also in Tennessee. A guy committed murder, and so they were going to put him to death using lethal injection. Medical staff spent over an hour repeatedly puncturing his arms, hands, feet, chest, and jugular. They never got it right, and so he has a stay of execution until next year. You're able to use your cell phones even in the deepest, darkest tunnels of the LRT. The city launched phase one of Edmonton's underground cell service project. That means you can email, text, and call and not lose service while you're on the train. And two Ukrainian tourists could face charges after they filmed themselves sitting on an egg-laying turtle in Oman, a really big one. In one clip, a fitness influencer, now he's a big, muscular guy. He's seen holding one of the newly hatched turtles while trying to balance aboard the turtle shell. The couple was there as volunteers for an environmental organization. They have since apologized.
3: I'm really not sure how to sum that one up last night, but the Edmonton... Well, you know what? You know who summed up that victory for the Edmonton Oilers? The head coach. And he summed it up quite nicely.
4: We got to learn to play a whole 60, not just 30.
3: Oh, yeah. We'll see what they do tomorrow against Seattle, but we'll find out how we felt about the game last night coming right up.
1: 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It's going to be a beautiful weekend. 16 degrees today, 3 degrees tonight, and then 16 again tomorrow. Currently, it is 1. And we're going to zero in on that death row inmate coming up next.
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1: Two vehicle collision and keep an eye out for southbound 66th Street, 140th Avenue. Watch for fire crews on scene. Pretty big delays this morning across St. Albert Trail due to a collision at the 118th Avenue traffic circle. Southbound stay to the left, but this volume backed up well past the Yellowhead. Give yourself an extra 20-25 minutes to work your way through. And also a broken down vehicle in the center lane on the QE2 southbound near Highway 19. Stay left or right. 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With 880 CHED Time Saver Traffic, I'm Stacey Woodward.
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5: I think a lot of people still talking about this death penalty case in Tennessee where Krista Pike, a convicted murderer, she at 18 years old killed a romantic rival along with her boyfriend. She didn't kill the boyfriend. The boyfriend helped with the murder. She was put to death, but she wasn't put to death. And now doctors are trying to save her life. Morgan Smith joins us in studio.
6: Yeah, and this is the second botched execution this year in Tennessee after another man, they couldn't find a vein for lethal injection. And so now all executions are suspended while they conduct an independent review. And honestly, a lot of it has to do with lethal injection itself. ABC's Peter Haralambos breaks down the fallout in Tennessee with Brad Milkey on the Start Here podcast.
7: By the way, the doses, the fact that she's a woman and she's the only woman who's been executed in that state for 200, I mean, is that... Would they have, like, changed the dosage for her and that was an issue? Do we know?
8: I think traditionally dosing mattered. And the way the United States conducts executions has also changed pretty drastically over the last 15 years, Brad. About a decade ago, they didn't go with this pentobarbital. Instead, they used a three-drug cocktail to basically sedate you before stopping your heart. Now, the problem is these big pharmaceutical companies that traditionally produced these lethal meds said around 10 years ago that they didn't want no part of this. Mm. They stopped making these drugs available to the United States where they were being used to kill inmates. And it's led to this scramble across the country, specifically in states where they still practice the death penalty, to figure out how to kill inmates. And now states basically have to go find it on their own. In the case of Tennessee, the paper there, the Tennessean, has done some reporting about this. They concluded that the state has spent more than $500,000 to track down drugs to do this. They have no idea where they come from, but ultimately the state has spent a ton of taxpayer money to acquire these things, and now there are questions about how effective they are and whether or not what they did to this woman constitutes torture.
6: Yeah, and I've read accounts of people who've survived the three-drug cocktail, and they describe it as absolute torture. In an AP interview, Michael Grasick, former AP correspondent who witnessed more than 400 executions, he says he thinks that Krista Pike will become a poster child for opponents of the death penalty and what can go wrong.
9: I suspect the attorneys will raise issues that this is cruel and unusual punishment, and it may be up to the courts to decide, assuming that the state continues to want to carry out the execution.
6: And of course, cruel and unusual punishment is against the law, according to the U.S. Constitution.
5: Yeah, we talked a little bit about the redhead thing, where nobody's saying the redhead thing, but it is a thing. She is a redhead, so they require more anesthesia. And you actually experience this as well.
6: Yeah, yeah. I am a bona fide redhead, although my hair has dulled in recent years. When I got my teeth pulled as a teenager, they had to like numb me up so much because I kept feeling it to the point where even my eyes were numb by the time that was finished. And yeah, it is a genuine thing.
5: It is, yeah.
6: Between
5: 20 to 30%
6: more anesthetic to sedate and to numb pain of redheads. And it has to do, I believe, from what I remember reading, to do with like the same stem cells that create the pigment in our hair also create, I believe, and correct me if I'm wrong, any geneticists out there, the same thing that insulates our nerves, which sort of makes them just a bit more effective for redheads, apparently. So at least when it comes to pain.
5: Fascinating story. A lot of people thinking about this today and talking about this today. Just talking to Shara as she was leaving. She goes, I'm obsessed with this too. So I don't know what it is. I remember in grade 6 I did a speech and it was all about capital punishment, and so I think I've been kind of addicted since then, just thinking about it and hearing these cases and getting enthralled with them. All right, thanks so much, Morgan. All right, coming up, that was a wild Oilers game yesterday. We'll unpack it next.
10: 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It's David and Goliath. And the Goliaths protect each other.
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5: 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Bryn Griffiths joins us with a look at sports. And what was that game last night? Holy doodle.
23: Yeah, they scored the first 5 goals. It was a bit of a laugher, and then it turned into a nail biter because Vancouver didn't quit. And it was just one of those crazy games. 9-7 was your final. The Oilers over the Canucks in Vancouver. Connor McDavid with a 5-point night in that one. Hey, let's go inside the locker room after that one to hear what Mike Babcock said to the troop. Thanks to our friends at Oilers Plus. And also there was a little presentation to the head coach from Leon Draisaitl too at the conclusion of that speech.
24: Always nice to win. I've never ever met a bad win. We obviously can get way better, and we know that when we're going to. We started the game like a real team. We just got to learn to maintain Real good job, and all you guys that got your first goal in the league, congratulations.
0: It's been 2,520 days for Babs.
23: Yeah, it's been a while since he's behind the bench for a win. Anyway, congratulations, everybody. It wasn't a Rembrandt, all right? But it wasn't a paint-by-number clown either, or a velvet painting. Nonetheless, they've got to be ready for their next matchup, which is tomorrow afternoon at 5 o'clock. Seattle's in town. We'll see how that one shakes down. Okay, I don't know if you saw it or heard about it, but we had a goalie goal last night at Madison Square Garden in New York.
1: Shesterkin will shoot for the empty net.

0: Highs of 16 this afternoon and 16 your high again tomorrow. Well, Alberta hopes another oil pipeline to the BC coast will be fast-tracked and lead to more investment in the oil patch, but it doesn't satisfy all separatists in the province, like the co-leader of the separatist group Let Alberta Decide, Keith Wilson. He says the Prime Minister, Mark Carney, still not allowing Alberta to bring its own oil to market on its own.
1: And instead created a bypass route where you require the personal blessing of His Majesty Prime Minister Carney. And if you get that blessing, which was bestowed upon us here in Alberta today, you may get permission to go to the next step.
0: Nation's Chiefs of Athabasca Tribal Council met with the Prime Minister yesterday to discuss the proposed designation of the Pacific Link Pipeline as a project of national interest. Now, ATC President Chief Alan Adam of Athabasca First Chipewyan First Nation says in a release that, quote, "We started this meeting with serious concerns, but left encouraged. We are pleased the Prime Minister came to the table with a commitment to meaningful consultation and co-development," unquote. Well, a woman says she is still recovering after a police officer allegedly threw her to the ground as she was meeting with friends in northeast Edmonton. As Global's Gates Guarin reports, the woman has taken her complaint to the province's police watchdog.
2: The scars on Fabian Deschamps' face are still healing after what she's calling a traumatic experience with Edmonton police. She says back in August, she had met with a group of people in a northeast Edmonton parking lot when they were approached by two officers. One of the officers asked her name. When she told the officer her name, that is when Deschamps alleges the officer threw her to the ground. She claims nothing was said or done to provoke the officer's actions. She says the incident was traumatic and fears for her safety when she leaves her home.
3: Ever since then, like, I have like a lot of headaches and like memory problems and emotionally just kind of really overwhelmed.
2: Deschamps has filed a complaint with the province's Police Review Commission. The commission has since handed over the investigation to ACERT to see if a criminal investigation is needed. Gates Guarin, Global News.
0: An 18-year-old Edmonton man is voicing his frustration after his car was stolen by bandits not once, but twice. Now, the first time it happened, it was Monday night when he was robbed and carjacked at gunpoint by men he and his brother had met at a Southside McDonald's for a Facebook Marketplace sale. Now, he tells Global News, a friend then spotted the vehicle the next day, but police told him not to touch it and to instead wait for officers. By the time EPS arrived an hour later, the thieves were already driving away, and police lost sight of the 2006 Toyota Highlander in Mill Woods. Well, Hans Zimmer will hit several Canadian cities next year as part of his recently announced The Next Level tour. The German-born, Oscar-winning composer is bringing his live show across North America, but the trade war between Canada and the U.S. has Zimmer choosing a side.
4: I really love Canada. I mean, I truly do. If this was a soccer match, I'd be rooting for Canada.
0: Zimmer made headlines in April after pausing his concert in Sweden to deliver an expletive-laden critique of U.S. President Donald Trump, calling the current global political climate a catastrophe. No Edmonton date scheduled on his tour. I'm Morgan Smith, your next scheduled newscast at 9 on 880 CHED.
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7: Still pretty backed up right now, Stacy, for those on St. Albert Trail due to a collision at the 118th Avenue traffic circle. You'll still need to stay over to the left, but this volume really backed up past the Yellowhead, so that's a good 25-minute wait to work your way through. We also have delays due to a collision on 66th Street southbound, 140th Avenue, and a broken-down vehicle in the center lane on the QE2 southbound near Highway 19. Stay left or right. 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With 880 CHED Time Saver Traffic, I'm Stacey Woodward.
6: Taking a look at 880 CHED weather, it's going to be a beautiful next couple of days. We're talking about 16 degrees today with sun, 3 degrees tonight, and then 16 again tomorrow, sunny skies, and then maybe 20 degrees for Sunday and Monday. Not too shabby. Currently, it's 1.
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3: Thanks for joining us here on 880 Chad. It is the 3 hours where we talk a little politics, we talk a little health, we talk a little animal stories, we talk always about Edmonton, and of course we talk sports, and that's what we're talking about now. The Oilers, they've scored so many goals over the last number of games. Of course, it was a banger when they opened their series here in Edmonton, scoring a number of goals. And you know what? Every time they score a goal at Rogers Place, they have a song, right? It's a goal song. Every team has one. I know the Toronto Maple Leafs had Hall & Oates, Making My Dreams Come True or something for a few years.
4: There's some recognizable ones out there, that's for sure.
3: That was not the case here in Edmonton. So I'm like, I can't remember. It's been a few months since I went to an Oilers game. This is the old goal song that you may remember.
4: Okay.
3: Song, right? So that's the old one. Now there is a new song, and this is from Wednesday's game, and it's quite a banger. Take a listen.
5: Bouchard looking for a layup.

0: you know, it gets you up on your feet.
1: Oh, yeah.
0: Right? Like, that's pretty hard rock, and I kind of love it. Quinn is a guitar player, vocalist, songwriter, and producer for Royal Tusk. Who produced that song? Good morning.
1: Hey, Quinn.
2: Good morning, guys. How are you doing?
3: Great. Well,
0: after hearing that song, we're wide awake.
1: Yes.
2: Well, right on. Well, that's the goal.
1: In every respect, bad pun.
0: I love it. Hey, how did this all start? Did the Oilers approach you? Did you approach the Oilers? How did this magic happen?
2: Well, you know, we've had a good relationship with the Oilers over the past few years. You know, some people might remember, I think, the 2024 season we played on the ice for the home opener as the Oilers skated out. And around those seasons, the Oilers were using some of our songs for some of the montages between the second and third period. You know, rock music just kind of goes really well with hockey. And earlier this year, we just got to talking with them about, you know, a song that they could have for their own to use for the goal song and to kind of create, you know, part of the brand for them. And we kind of just worked on that with them, put a bunch of ideas together, and we, you know, did a lot of back and forth, and this is kind of what we came up with, so we're really excited about it.
1: Hey, take me back a little bit. Tell me a little bit about the group, Royal Tusk. How far back do we go?
2: I mean, we've been a band since 2013. Okay. You know, we're Edmonton born and raised boys here, and you know, we're putting out our fourth studio album right now, and we're you know, we just love to rock, and you know, we're pretty pumped to you know, be a part of the Oilers as well.
0: There was a video of you collaborating with Oilers officials, right? Who, you know, they know the cadence of the game. As I'm sure you're big Edmonton Oilers fans, I know that there's a guy in your group with an Oilers tattoo. Like, you guys love this team. But they sort of worked with you with, okay, they'll be standing up, or if this is a hat trick, and they know the cadence of the crowd and the play. Was that really important?
2: Yeah, and you know what? It's incredible to see what goes behind the scenes at the Oilers. Like, these guys, their whole job is the entertainment portion of the game. So they're looking at all these minute details. When you're at the game and you see the lights and the music, this is all curated and it's all well thought out. So it's cool to kind of see how these guys do that. And, you know, they're not musicians necessarily, which is where we come into play. But these guys know the entertainment business and they know hockey. And, it's really cool working with them.
1: To do your research on this kind of stuff, you got to know all these other goal songs and how you wanted to make yours a little more unique from, let's say, Chelsea Dagger in Chicago and all the other teams around the league. Did you do your homework before you did this, or you just knew what you were going to do right from the get-go?
2: There were some homework assignments. You know, we had to see what the other teams were doing, and then we had to figure out, okay, how do we make this not only better, but how do we make it more Edmonton and more Alberta? And that's kind of what we ended up with.
0: So how did you make it more Edmonton, more Alberta?
2: You know what? That's the easy part, because we're a bunch of Edmonton boys who play in a rock band. So, you know, we just do what we do, and that's what comes out.
0: What are the words in it? Because there are words, right?
2: Well, at the start, Dan says oil country, right? So that's kind of the big call out. And then it's just haze and woes. So it's really easy to sing along to.
0: Yeah, we need to know how to sing along to it. So hay and woe.
1: That's
2: yeah,
1: important.
2: If you can say those two words, you're good.
1: You're good.
0: Golden. Hey, you were at the game, and you got to be there when the Oilers scored that many goals. What was it like to hear your song after the Oilers scored a goal?
2: Well, it was amazing. I was just really nervous. I was really nervous before the first goal, and then we got to hear it four more times, so that was great.
1: Got to ask you, did the players get a chance to hear this before it went public, or no?
2: I'm not sure about that. Okay. Not sure, but I'd love to hear their thoughts.
1: You will, I'm sure, at some point. But you know what? Songs have to grow on people, right? Like, I heard a few people saying, they changed the goal song. I'm not sure I like this. I love it. I like, you know, that kind of thing. I'm sure it'll be fun for you now over the rest of this season to hear the momentum for the song as it moves along. And these guys are going to score some goals, apparently, by the looks of it.
2: Well, absolutely. You know, I mean, a lot of people are resistant to change, but I think for the Oilers, this is a really cool move, and it's a, you know, fresh new thing. And I think people will really start to, once they start to learn the song and get involved with, you know, those crowd chants, it's going to be really fun every time they score a goal.
0: Oh, no, it's going to be a blast. How often do teams change up their goal songs? When you were doing your research, did you figure out that I guess some teams have had them for like decades and others change them up every year?
2: Yeah, I think it really depends on the organization, you know, like if they think they need something fresh, they need to change something up, then it's time to change. But some people just want to keep it, you know, the same. If it's working, don't change it. And I think that was the case here. Like, I don't think there was anything wrong with what they were using before, but they wanted to freshen things up and give this season some new life.
1: Hey, Quinn, before we let you roll here, so the band moving forward, now you've got this under your belt. What's on the horizon for you?
2: You know what? We're doing a bunch of touring the rest of this year. We've got a show in Edmonton, actually, November 20th at Double Dragon. So if, you know, we hope to see a lot of Oilers fans there. There's still some tickets available. So just a little plug there if anyone wants to come see us there.
0: Do you think you're going to be known as the goal song, the Oilers goal song band?
2: I mean, I'm fine with that.
0: That's a bad thing.
1: No, it's all right.
2: Yeah, that's fine.
1: It's an extra feather in your cap.
0: 100%. You put that on your resume. All right. Thanks so much, Quinn. Appreciate it.
1: Thanks, Quinn.
2: Great chatting, guys. Have a good one.
1: See you.
0: We've been talking to Quinn from Royal Tusk, the Oilers goal song band. Your 880 Ched News Hit is next.
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8: With what's now called the Pacific Link Pipeline officially declared a project in the national interest, the line from Alberta to BC's coast will be fast-tracked for federal and regulator approval. Environmental groups say it's the worst possible news for sensitive coastal ecosystems, putting at risk migratory birds, Canada's largest salmon runs, and the dwindling number of southern resident killer whales. But Prime Minister Mark Carney says the pipeline will generate billions in revenue, create thousands of jobs, and reduce Canada's reliance on the U.S. as a market for its oil. Actor and Parkinson's disease advocate Michael J. Fox will be promoted within the Order of Canada in Ottawa today. Rideau Hall says the honor stems from his powerful global advocacy and unflinching honesty about his Parkinson's diagnosis. Fox was born in the Edmonton area and is already a member of the Order of Canada. Just ahead of 880 Ched Time Saver Traffic, I'm Morgan Smith.
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13: Now for collision causing a delay, 66th Street, 140th Avenue. Still some volume heading southbound. Looks like this collision may be cleared off on St. Albert Trail at the 118th Avenue traffic circle. But because there's construction near the Yellowhead, it is still pretty stop and go through here. Just give yourself some extra time. And keep an eye out for a broken down vehicle in the center lane on the QE2 southbound near Highway 19. Stay left or right. 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With 880 CHED Time Saver Traffic, I'm Stacey Woodward.
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0: This hour's code word is rally cap. Rally cap. It is all one word, and I had no idea what a rally cap was. What is it, Bryn?
1: It's when you put the hat on backwards or upside down to try to get your team back into the game. It's kind of a superstitious thing.
0: Okay. A rally cap.
1: Yeah.
0: Now I know what a rally cap is, and so do you. 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
0: You can call me Queen Bee. 51. Hey, I had a really cool experience yesterday. I got invited to go to Hell's Kitchen.
1: Ah.
0: The first Gordon Ramsay Hell's Kitchen in Canada. They are booked solid, folks. They do have a few walk-ins every night, so if you're in the area and you're like, let's just see if I can get a table, you can try your luck. But it is jam-packed for the next number of months. And yes, the beef Wellington is as good as Gordon Ramsay says it should be.
1: I was at his burger joint in, I think it was a Planet Hollywood in Vegas, if I'm getting it right. But man, it was great. It was expensive, but it might be one of the best burgers I've ever
0: really
1: had.
0: Really that good, hey?
1: Yeah,
0: and
1: then
0: they're going to start opening for lunch. And yes, Idiot Sandwich is going to be on the
1: nice
0: menu. I don't know what it is. I don't know what's in the Idiot Sandwich, because of course he famously called the contestant once an Idiot Sandwich. But yeah, it's a really cool place. I love Gordon Ramsay. I love watching reality cooking shows. So it was a really cool experience going there and eating, you know, his recipe. And he had one of his chefs, Damien, which is apropos for a Hell's Kitchen. He was there, so he had this fine British accent. He was yelling at everybody.
1: Yeah.
0: The kitchen, it's split up into red and blue, just like you'd see in the reality show.
1: See, I love the shtick for me. It's all part of the fun, right? It's the presentation. Not only the presentation of the food, but the presentation of Gordon Ramsay on those TV shows. I just love it. It's fun for me. My better half is not a big fan, though. Doesn't like the
0: yelling.
1: Angst.
0: Yeah. I think he's grown a lot softer over the years. He's not as angry.
1: Yeah.
0: I have not watched Hell's Kitchen in a little while. I'm more into his like Kitchen Nightmares and MasterChef and those sort of things. So I like his other stuff. But I think he's softened a little bit.
1: We'll give it a shot.
0: So that he's kind and considerate and a good good chef. Yeah, he's got restaurants all over the world.
1: Well, maybe this is the weekend to go there because the weekend looks absolutely sensational.
0: Yeah, it does.
1: Starting to think about golf a little bit here. One last shot before they close the golf courses.
0: Still open, yeah.
1: They are for another week or two, and then they got to start doing the winter prep.
0: You got to do the top dressing
1: and all that kind of stuff.
0: It was not a good year for golf courses with all of the rain that we got.
1: Yeah.
0: So, yeah, I'm sure that they're going to try to extend their season for as long as they can.
1: It was good in some ways because they got moisture they so desperately needed, and if this El Nino thing lingers a little bit, it's going to be dry next year. So the moisture was good, but just couldn't put through the right amount of rounds, right? It's one of those tough ones. You want some wet weather to make the greens and everything green, but they also need golfers on it. So.
0: That is true. What's coming up in the sports?
1: Well, we're going to just do one more Oiler report for you as we kind of break down, if we can, what happened in that one last night. All I know is this. They got the W.
0: Yeah, I know, against one of the worst teams in the league. It was a tough W, and there were a lot of goals scored. So, yeah, we'll unpack that next.
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1: Gotta tell you, I was giggling over this one last night because the Oilers, it would look like it was going to be a laugher, right? Built up a nice 5-0 lead and, you know, midway through the second period, I'm thinking, wow, I'd love to get to bed early and Oilers probably were thinking the same thing, because by the time the third period rolled around, they were in trouble. They were really scrambling, but they outlasted the Vancouver Canucks 9-7. Evan Bouchard, what a night. Three-point performance, a goal and two helpers. And he becomes the first defenseman in NHL history with 8 points. So that's 4 goals, 4 assists through the team's first 2 games of the season. He is on fire. Also pretty good for Connor McDavid. He had a 5-point night as well in that entire effort. But it's Owen Michaels who found the back of the net for his first ever NHL goal. I love watching guys get those first goals, but for him, it was a bit of a blur.
2: Yeah, I mean, not too much. Joe just made an unbelievable play. I was kind of alone in the middle and was able to beat the goalie kind of to the far side, and after that, kind of blacked out.
0: When he called his folks and stuff.
1: Exactly.
0: Oh, I love that.
1: It's all that kind of stuff. But I love watching the reaction of the teammates, right? And I noticed that Evan Bouchard immediately went for that loose puck, and everybody was just so happy for him, and why wouldn't you be? Anyway, the Oilers dealing with a bit of an injury bug right now. Zach Hyman did not make the road trip. Looks like he might be out a week or two.
0: Like,
1: I don't know.
0: Is he sick? Is he injured? Like, what happened to him?
1: It's upper body injury, right? And of course, Nuge is out. He was placed on the IR yesterday, so there's that. I don't know if you missed it, but we had a goalie goal last night. Igor Shesterkin scored for the New York Rangers, an empty net goal. He's the 18th netminder to do that, so good for him. The place went nuts, of course, but it doesn't take much for MSG to go crazy. 5 games on tap tonight in the NHL, one's featuring a Canadian team. The Winnipeg Jets are hosting the Boston Bruins tonight. That will be the Jets' first regular season game without you-know-who in their lineup. And don't forget, if you're looking for a little junior hockey action this weekend, Oil Kings are back at it tonight to kick off things. They'll be hosting the Regina Pats at Rogers Place. The puck will drop at 7 o'clock. So if you're looking for some great Western Hockey League action, I know where you can catch it, right downtown. Have yourself a great weekend. Thanks. Fun. And we'll see you next week.
0: Okay. Thanks for joining us this week. Appreciate it.
1: Okay, bye.
0: Well, reaction to the pipeline has come swift. Is this putting an end to separation talk? Spoiler alert? Nope. And the 9 a.m. free-for-all kicks off after the news.
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5: This is Global News. It's 9 o'clock. I'm Morgan Smith. Right now in Edmonton, it is +1. We're headed to a high of 16 this afternoon, and 16, your high again tomorrow. An oil industry analyst says it's too soon to say how declaring a pipeline from Alberta to BC's coast will a project in the national interest will impact investment in Alberta's oil patch, now called Pacific Link. Prime Minister Mark Carney says bringing in an additional 1 million barrels a day from Alberta oil sands to the coast will let the world see Canada as a trusted energy supplier. The PM says 130 Indigenous groups along the pipeline's path have already been consulted, and he promises the rest of the approval process work will be completed in time for construction to begin next fall. But petroleum marketing expert Richard Masson says there are still a lot of questions to be answered.
6: We don't know how much it's going to cost. We don't know how long it's going to take. We don't even know the final route yet. So until those things are known and it can be translated into a what's your 20-year toll going to be to ship on it, producers are not going to be able to sign up for that.
5: Though Pembina Pipeline's committed to a 10% stake through construction phase with an opportunity to buy another 10% later on, the infrastructure will otherwise be publicly owned. That doesn't seem to be a problem for federal opposition leader Pierre Poilievre. He's giving his qualified support to the Pacific Link pipeline. Speaking to community and business leaders in Medicine Hat last night, Pierre Poilievre said he'd support any pipeline, but
8: we'll hold our applause until we see steel pipe in the ground. We want to, as Elvis said, little less conversation, a little more action, please.
5: Meanwhile, environmental groups say the new oil pipeline to BC is bad news for at-risk species, including the dwindling population of southern resident killer whales, as well as for biodiversity on the Pacific coast. More more news in a moment, but first we check 880 CHED Time Saver Traffic. Here's Stacey Woodward.
9: And as we put the wraps on this morning's commute, we're doing so still with this broken down vehicle in the center lane across the QE2 southbound near Highway 19. Stay left or right. Also quite a bit of volume making its way across the white mud if you're eastbound just on 53rd Avenue rounding the Terwilliger corner. 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With 880 CHED Time Saver Traffic, I'm Stacey Woodward.
5: Some Albertans who want the province to quit Confederation say yesterday's pipeline announcement has not changed their minds on separation. Keith Wilson of the group Let Alberta Decide says the framework of Pacific Link just underlines the problem that the province has to go cap in hand to Ottawa to get anything done. Albertans vote October 19th on whether to hold a binding referendum on separation. And Alberta-born singer Katie Lang says she recognizes the frustrations behind separatist sentiment. After years living in Calgary, Lang now lives in Portland, Oregon, and doesn't consider herself strongly positioned on the issue.
10: I don't have the answers. I don't have a strong opinion on it. In a way, I'm a separatist because I left, right? So I don't have a lot of leg to stand on. I love Alberta. I love a lot of people there, and they're not all far right. So I don't know what to say.
5: Lang says people should focus on listening to one another instead of writing off anyone they disagree with. She's set to be toasted by friends and admirers tonight at a tribute concert at the National Arts Centre in Ottawa. 880 CHED News Time is 9:04.
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5: 880 CHED weather, mix of sun and cloud today, breezy high of 16 degrees. The sky clears after midnight with a low of +3 expected. After that, mostly sunny, 16 your high again tomorrow. Then more sunshine for Sunday and a high of 19 to close out the weekend. And we return to work Monday with more sun and a high of 21 degrees expected, and then a high of 20 in the sunshine for Tuesday. On Wednesday, we see a few clouds return, and with them, they'll see a high of 16 degrees, and then 14 with a mix of sun and cloud for Thursday. Right now in Edmonton, it's partly cloudy in Edmonton, and it is +4. I'm Morgan Smith. 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
0: Good morning, everyone. It is 9:05. Happy Friday. Stacey Bronzel here at 880 CHED in Edmonton, joined by, not Sarah Crosby, Andrew Schultz down at QR Calgary. Good morning.
13: Hello, old friend. How are you?
0: I'm good. It's good to hear your voice.
13: It's good to hear your voice as well, and I hope I didn't offend you by saying old friend. You're younger than I am. But what I mean is it's nice to pop in and, find out that the whole gang is here and continuing the tradition of the 9 a.m. free-for-all province-wide. How you been?
0: I've been good. It's beautiful here in the city of Edmonton. Ooh. Golfers are still golfing, and you know what? Let's extend that season for as long as possible because we had a pretty crappy summer. So the longer you can get out at the links, I think the better this summer.
13: Okay, Stacey Bronzel, what you got for your forecast high today?
0: I think 16.
13: Well, I hate to be that guy, going for 20 degrees today. We could see a chance of showers into the afternoon, but yeah, I think that, and I was saying earlier, that it's that huge double-edged sword, and that you want to enjoy it, but it's going to make that turnaround when we get back to where we belong. It's going to sting that much more, right?
0: I think we just got to enjoy every single second. We're going to hit 20 a little bit later this weekend, so yeah, it's an opportunity to get outside, and, you know, go on a walk. walk, maybe have a weenie roast. I don't know. Just hang out with your fam and, you know, play those lawn darts. Not the dangerous lawn darts.
13: How times have changed, right? We used to, back in the, 80s, we'd have those metal lawn darts with the plastic, arrow. Yeah. And we would, we'd throw them straight in the air and then cover our heads with our hands and see how close they get. And thinking that your hand would, I enjoyed the lawn darts, but I can see the issue here.
0: The hands of little boys, and they can be very dangerous. Do you do any dangerous stuff as a kid, Shay?
7: Oh, sure. Absolutely. We had lawn darts. We built ramps and drove our bikes over them and had our friends lie down on the ground to see if we could jump. That was a commonplace thing. If you lie down, I'm going to jump over you. And we do it. That'll be cool,
0: man. It was a good idea at the time.
7: It's just crazy, right?
13: Yeah, we did those things, and we survived without a helmet. I understand the importance. So if I'm going to go, on my bike or rollerblading, it's been a while for that, I'll put the helmet on. Even when I snowboard, I put the helmet on. But back in the day, I did not put a helmet on for anything. And when I had to change that habit, it was hard for me to accept, because why would I wear a helmet? Well, I am shocked that I'm still standing, because those jumps that I would do over people, and I'd even have, I'm sure you did, Shay, as well, have landing ramps that you try to hit too.
7: Sure,
13: well, inevitably, you'd hit them too hard, and the landing ramp would fall off the 2x4s that you had piled up 10 high, and you would have gravel rash like you've never seen.
7: I can still feel it. There's a scar in my head.
0: What?
7: Yeah, from when I fell off. I had one. Do you remember the old bikes that looked like motorcycles? They had a fuel tank on them and they had shocks.
13: Yes, of course.
7: Me and my brother had those. And after a while, the little rubber handlebar grips start to slide in and the metal sticks out the end. So I was doubling somebody and I wiped out, and that little handlebar thing drilled me right in the side of the head. I can still feel where it hit me to this day. Blood everywhere. But I mean, boys will be boys. That was all good fun.
0: It was fine. Yeah, my childhood was quite tame compared to yours. I remember building snow forts.
7: Oh, yeah,
0: There'd be a big pile of snow out front on the curb, and so you'd build a fort and a room. But you're advised not to do that, because it could have easily collapsed.
7: Yeah, for sure. Yeah, that actually is kind of dangerous, though.
13: But also, back then, we did not feel the cold back then.
7: No.
13: So you would bury yourself in all this snow in a snow fort, and you wouldn't even. Now, I don't want to shovel the walk. You know what I mean? Like, it's like insane how, our temperature seems to become much more sensitive when you get a little long in the tooth like us.
7: I had an event to attend last weekend, and the forecast was 10.
0: Mm-hmm.
7: And I contemplated putting on long underpants. Like, that, you're so right, Andy. Like, when I was a kid, we'd go to the rink at minus 20. As long as the rink was open, minus 21 was the cutoff. All day long. Not a problem. Now, no way, not a chance.
0: But I can tolerate cold much better than I can tolerate heat. Right? When you want to hike, my optimum hiking temperature is minus 7. It's just sort of a perfect time where I have barely anything on in terms of, like, I have a t-shirt or a t-shirt, maybe a smart wool or something, a layer. That's perfect. If I go hiking at like 10 degrees, I'm like,
7: really?
0: It's just like you're acclimatized to, right?
7: You're absolutely right.
13: But to that point, and I certainly do not have a luxury automobile, but over the past maybe 10 years or whatever, every car that I bought has heated seats. And I thought, no big deal. Now, I don't think I could survive without heated seats.
7: Yeah.
13: I think I would go, but when I'm 16 to 32 years old or whatever, I would get in, sit on those vinyl seats, freeze my tush off, no big deal.
7: Nope, no
13: worries. Once you get pampered, it's over.
7: You ever tried the heated steering wheel?
0: Yeah.
13: Oh, yeah.
7: That's
13: a luxury.
0: It kind of is, isn't it? It's real nice. It's real nice. All right. Let's talk about the topic du jour in this province, and that is the announcement of Pacific Link. We now have a name for it. It is the proposed pipeline that links Alberta oil to the West Coast, so it could be shipped off all around the world. A lot of reaction coming in from First Nations, from separatists, from just other people just, hanging out in Alberta with this big news. The United States also. I talked to Reggie Cicchini, global correspondent out of D.C. He's like, it's not on the radar of the White House so far. Just seeing how we're trying to, diversify our economy of course, shrink away from our reliance on the United States. What was the reaction on your show yesterday? Because, we played the announcement here. on our show. We took a couple of calls, but you really could dig into it.
7: Yeah, I think it was kind of mixed, I guess, is how I would put it. There is a certain contingent of Albertans that I think are almost cheering against this in a way, because it will force them to admit that the Liberals actually did what they've been wanting them to do. There's deep investment.
0: But that's cutting off your nose.
7: 100% of it. 100%. I don't know how many are out there, but I hear from some of them. But I also heard from there's a lot of people who begrudgingly are saying, okay, well, we're starting to see where this goes. And there's still a lot of people, and I don't argue with this. Well, we'll see. We'll see. We'll see where it goes. And here's one thing for you. Like, you guys tell me what you think, because I was watching some national news and stuff like that. There are Indigenous groups that have already said, we're out. We don't want this, right? There's some, and Carney said in a statement yesterday, it's been tough with some of these groups. Environmentalists, radically opposed to this, some of them, right? There's going to be opposition. There's going to be protests. There's going to be court challenges. Mm-hmm. How does Carney handle that? That's going to be the issue here.
0: Well, we're talking about the same route as the old one, right? So that makes it a little bit easier, perhaps.
7: It does.
0: Yeah, there was a First Nations group, the Athabasca First Nations up in Fort McMurray. They were talking about how they had some concerns, serious concerns. And then they met with Mark Carney and they're like, okay, well, maybe we can come to an agreement on this. And it's all about, you know, he's got to be on. He's got the charm offensive, right, to get this done.
7: It's a test of everything he's been talking about for 2 years. That's what it is, right?
13: Not the first politician to be tested on this. And, I mean, we can name it the Pacific Link. But I have pipeline fatigue, ladies and gentlemen. The same way that I've had, you know, Green Line LRT fatigue, blanket rezoning fatigue in the city of Calgary, the events in arena in Calgary fatigue. I very much, it's like the song that never ends. I want to see, you know, the proof, and I want to see the roadblocks removed. And it's just like... It's almost like, you know what it's like is when you get that new employee. And I remember I worked in a TV station in Red Deer a million years ago. And all I had, what we had was a lot of practicum students coming through. So we'd have a practicum student every month. So literally over the 5 years I was there, there was like 60 people. And near the end, and I am not that guy, but I wouldn't remember people's names because they'd be by, you know, such a short time. It's like I will not remember the details of these things until I know people who are being employed. And it's moving the numbers, because it just seems to me like it's, again, second verse, same as the first.
7: I'm with you. Like, we keep talking about it, But I sort of cheer myself up by anybody saying, but it keeps moving. It keeps moving.
13: Yeah, good point.
7: We're going through the hoops. We're going over the hurdles.
0: This is the most we've heard in decades.
7: You're right. You're absolutely
13: good point.
7: These conversations couldn't have happened.
0: Even Stephen Harper as prime minister.
7: Yeah. Like, these conversations were non-starters for a long, long time.
13: That's true.
7: The fact that it's happening, we're seeing things. But you're right. At the end of the day, we'll have to see where it goes. And there is still, you know, and I kind of appreciate Carney's approach, because he hears all the, you know, it's so much talk. And, you know, Peter Polyev was saying it yesterday in Medicine Hat, a little more action, little less conversation. He got it backwards, but but he's been saying that for a long time, and he's not alone. I hear from that from a lot of people. And Carney just quietly and slowly goes about doing the work.
0: Can I point out something that I noticed in that news conference yesterday? He was calling it bitumen.
13: Oh, really? Not chew.
0: He didn't say bitumen. And I kept saying, what did he just say?
13: Have we been saying it wrong the whole time?
0: That's what I'm saying.
7: So.
0: Well, he's standing in front of a bunch of people who are on the rigs, and I'm like, what? So, yeah, he's been saying bitumen. Bitumen instead of bitumen, because it does say when you look at the word.
7: Yeah, yeah.
0: Bitumen,
7: yeah. Right? I've never heard anybody say that before, though.
0: Yeah, he said it like a multitude of times yesterday.
7: Bitumen, hey?
0: Bitumen.
13: Would somebody not correct them? Like, it's bizarre to me.
0: Maybe. Well, yeah, he's in the middle of a speech. You're not going to go, hey, Prime Minister.
13: Oh,
0: I don't want to be that guy.
7: British pronunciation, like vitamin. Vitamin.
13: Maybe tomato.
7: Maybe that's how the Brits pronounce it.
0: That's the Brits, yeah.
7: Yeah, he's using the Queen's English.
0: I just thought it was just like, you're there. You should be saying it right. But I don't even know why we say bitumen, because there's no way you should say bitumen looking at the word.
13: That's a good point.
7: You're right. True.
13: Let's get the Oxford people on the show.
0: Yeah.
13: Wow.
0: Just saying. You're going to be talking about it on your show, obviously.
7: Oh, yes, we are. Yes, we absolutely are, yes.
0: Okay. Well,
7: other things.
0: I want to talk about capital punishment. I want to talk about this case in Tennessee. I'm sorry.
7: How do you do that?
0: I have no idea what's happening there.
7: They used the wrong drug, right? I mean, come on.
0: Well, you know what? There's so many different things. They're talking about how she had small veins. Well, this is the first woman they put to death in 200 years.
7: Yeah.
0: And they didn't put her to death. And there's also a theory where she is a redhead, right? And that redheads, just like our newsreader, Morgan, they need 20% more anesthesia than brunettes and blondes. Yeah.
7: Oh, what?
0: I don't know if this is contributing to this in any way.
7: Morgan knows that. Surely to God, the executioner in Tennessee should know
1: You think?
0: Well, she knows it because she's a redhead, right?
7: Google it.
0: Totally Google it.
1: How can that be possible?
0: There's medical cases where it says, yes, they need... I don't know if this was a factor in the case, but I just got a text message. I'm like, this is interesting. And then I Google it and like, wow, okay, there's actually...
7: Yeah, says it on... On Google, whatever there are, yeah, natural redheads may require about 20% more general anesthesia and can show resistance to local anesthetics like lidocaine due to a genetic mutation.
0: Yeah.
1: But the experts, the execution experts, did not know this info, but you found it on Google in 1 second?
0: I know.
7: That's what I mean, right?
1: Like, so weird.
0: I know.
7: Sure, anyway, you consulted with some kind of expert.
0: We've got to talk about this because I am low-key obsessed because, you know, she was put to death twice and now doctors are trying to keep her alive. Make that make sense. That's coming up next.
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1: Good morning. Welcome back to the 9 a.m. free-for-all. And I think my interest in capital punishment happened in grade six. I was in King George School in Brantford, Ontario, and my grandpa, who was a provincial court judge in Saskatchewan, he came to visit. And I had to do a speech. And he says, why don't you talk about capital punishment? I'm like, I have no idea what that means. Like, what are you talking about, grandpa? And he's like, well, capital punishment. And he was vehemently against capital punishment. He says, it does not work as a deterrent because murders still happen. It's more costly than keeping them in jail for the rest of their lives. And ultimately, you could execute innocent people. And so I killed it in my speech day. Did my grandpa write most of my speech? Probably, yes. But from then on, it's sort of just been this fascination. And especially when you hear stories like Krista Pike, the convicted murderer in the state of Tennessee, the first woman to be put to death in 200 years. The state tried to kill her. Not once, but twice. And now she's in hospital getting life-saving care in critical condition. Make that make sense, Andrew Schultz.
2: It's the craziest thing in the world. And I was reading some things online. And again, these are just comments on posts saying, well, she's survived it. She's free. like, what in the heck is going on here? First of all, like you say, I'm with you. Like, if one person is put to death erroneously, that's the reason that we should look at capital punishment as in any corner of the world, because that, can you imagine? You know you're innocent, and here you are, you know, going to meet your maker, whatever your maker may look like. But in this sense, the amount of money now, and the irony of life-saving care when she was, I heard yesterday morning, critical, and I'm looking online right now, Stacey, and I was last night, bits and pieces here and there, talking about the state that she is in, you know, what sort of damage that these drugs would have done that did not kill her. What does that look like? But you can imagine these teams of medical experts right now spending their time and spending their expertise to save someone who was slated to be executed, and it just didn't happen. It's the most bizarre thing in the world.
1: Yeah, but she is not free. It's happened before. 80 years ago, a 16-year-old, Willie Francis in Louisiana, he survived an execution when the electric chair malfunctioned.
2: Okay.
1: 16 years old. They're putting to death 16-year-olds, like children. And he appealed saying, hey, this is cruel punishment if you execute me again. And they put him to death. So he died in a second.
2: If at first
1: chair.
2: You don't succeed.
1: Try again.
2: Wow.
1: And in 2009, Ohio, there was a guy who tried to, they tried to kill him through lethal injection, couldn't access a vein and establish an IV line. And so he was fighting it too, saying, you already tried once. This is like double jeopardy. You can't try to kill me again. He ended up dying of COVID in jail. But no, she may have serious damage. She may ultimately die in hospital, but she could have serious damage. She could have brain damage. Yeah. There's a lot of things that could happen to her. And at that point, do you say, okay, you got to take her off death row, because right now she's going to live in pain for probably the rest of her life.
2: Well, and the other part of it is, you know, I'm thinking about like MAID here in Canada. I've never heard of this happening.
1: Exactly. So thousands people in Canada are put themselves to death using MAID, and it's effective every single time. And I don't, you're right.
2: It's bizarre to me. Like, I mean, if it's the same kind of and I don't know, let's be honest, I've never been there to watch or witness a live execution, nor have I witnessed MAID. But at the same time, these things seem to be happening, and it's by choice, but would it not be somewhat of a similar process that has been perfected in European countries and here in Canada, like we've seen that option for MAID? It's bizarre.
1: I think with MAID, you take pills, don't you?
2: I know of somebody saying injections, but again, but I mean, maybe there's different types. Maybe there's different types. But even with the pills, if that works, and the argument is that, you know, it has to be humane enough, why aren't we going that process? And those protocols.
1: I don't know. Or you know that there are five states down in the U.S. that still have firing squads.
2: Yeah. Oh, yeah. I was shocked to hear that.
1: Oklahoma, South Carolina, and Utah. Utah permits the firing squad if lethal injection drugs are unavailable.
2: Wow. Okay. I don't know. I mean, then again, how quick would the firing squad be?
1: Well, I think that'd be pretty quick. At least you know it's going to work, right? Instead of in May, Tennessee also screwed up another execution. This guy, they couldn't find a vein. They spent an hour puncturing different parts of his body trying to find a vein. Yeah. And you know what? These killers, the case of Krista Pike, she had I'm not going to defend the fact that she killed somebody. She killed a romantic rival along with her boyfriend. She didn't kill the boyfriend. The boyfriend helped out. But she was sexually assaulted as a toddler, and later on in her life, does she deserve to be in prison? 100%. Does she deserve to be put to death? I would question that. I'm not a proponent of capital punishment, but this is just such an interesting case. And what is this going to do possibly to the capital punishment debate in the United States? Although they got lots of stuff to worry about.
2: Now. There you go. I think you're right.
1: This may fall off the headlines very, very quickly. Well, coming up, Wing Wednesday. Ooh, yum. Well, it could soon cost you a little bit more. That's coming up after the news.
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17: This is Global News. It's 9:30. Good morning. I'm Morgan Smith. Alberta Premier Danielle Smith says she'll vote to stay in Canada and is touting joint provincial-federal projects like a pipeline as an example of how the country's better together. Smith reiterated that message yesterday as she and Prime Minister Mark Carney announced a major step forward for a Pacific Link pipeline, which would take Alberta oil to the BC coast. After yesterday's announcement, Stay Free Alberta lawyer Jeffrey Rath said that Alberta should still go its own way and take the new pipeline and its billions of dollars in revenue with it. Alberta Country star Katie Lang says she understands the grievances over oil and gas money.

0: 931.
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0: 880 CHED weather, mix of sun and cloud today with a breezy high of 16 degrees. Then the sky will clear after midnight as we drop down to a low of plus 3. Expect mostly sunny, high of 16 again for tomorrow. Then sunny again Sunday with a high of 19 degrees. Right now in Edmonton, it is partly cloudy and plus 4. I'm Morgan Smith. 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
3: All right, 9:32. 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I'm driving the boat? Is that what you say, Stacey? I don't know. Are you captaining the boat? And myself, my name is Andrew Schultz, in for Sarah Crosby. She is back on Tuesday, so I'm in here today and on Monday. But Stacey, I want to, and I love you sent me the text. You're kind of, did you say low-key obsessed with Krista Pike, the woman, the Tennessee woman who was tried to be put to death a couple of days ago and it didn't work out? Is that what you said? Low-key obsessed?
4: Yeah, okay. That's what all the kids say.
3: Okay. Which means you are, but you're not, but you are.
4: Trying to fit in.
3: That's, you know, it was crazy when I started to read some of these details. And I was mentioning, you know, if we're talking about intravenously putting someone to death, and again, like, not the happiest topic, but this happened, right? And we've done it in Maid, and not just here in Canada, but several areas of looking at you, Europe, and other areas across the globe. Why don't we do that? Well, this texter, no name attributed, says, I have witnessed a Maid death. It was through injection. The person fell asleep, and as the drugs worked, their heart stopped beating. It was quiet, it was peaceful, and it was painless. Well, maybe they need to do some kind of a workshop for our friends down in the States. I don't know.
4: Sure. Yeah, I think they should just get rid of Cal.
3: Me too.
4: I do not think the death penalty works. It's not a deterrent. There's still murders in Tennessee. When you compare the murder rate in Tennessee and a state that doesn't have death penalties, I'm sure it's pretty darn close. Yeah, somebody says, what's the name of the drug that's killing everyone on the streets? Just give them fentanyl.
3: Okay.
4: And then Leanne from Spruce Grove, which is just west of Edmonton, texted saying, you know, this whole redhead anesthesia thing, it's not a thing. They said, I'm a natural redhead, had surgery 2 years ago. Talked to my anesthesiologist about being terrified of waking up during surgery because I have red hair. And he said, I'm sorry, my dear, I've been doing this for 30 years. And unfortunately, you redheads are no different than anyone else.
3: Oh, okay. Heard from the source.
4: Yeah.
3: Wow.
4: There you go.
3: That is crazy to me. But yeah, whatever your thoughts are, you can always send us a text, okay? Love to hear from you because it is the 9 a.m. free for all. And yeah, we'll hear and continue to follow this story here on Krista Pike as it continues to. Now, again, like you say, getting the medical attention that she needs after failing to be put to death. I don't know how else you can word that, right? I wanted to bring this to your attention. And I'm of a certain vintage. And Stacey, I'm wondering if you remember this. And this is now for something completely different. Wing nights. Where was the cheapest or when was the cheapest wing night that you ever witnessed?
4: Oh, yeah, we used to go all the time. There was a place near Capilano Mall. I can't remember what it was called. But yeah, every Wing Wednesday, you'd go, you'd chow down on the wings. Can I ask you?
3: Yeah, because
4: go ahead.
3: I remember, like, it was yesterday, 30 years ago or thereabouts, Red Robin. Do you guys still have a Red Robin in Edmonton?
4: No, we don't. Okay. We got rid of those. They left us a little while ago. The fries, the nonstop fries, those were delicious.
3: Yes. Yeah. I love they have great burgers, but they also have, think of pub food, right? So I know that we lost ours in Calgary a long time before you folks did. So whenever I was up, I would stop into the one that's kind of, I guess you'd say north or northeast of West Edmonton Mall. And it's changed several restaurants now. But they had the Red Robin here on Memorial Drive when I was in college. So you can imagine I was in my heyday with 10-cent wings. So, you know, you and your buddy would go there, drop $10 and get 100 wings, right? And it was fantastic. And Wing Wednesday has a tradition as strong as Taco Tuesday. But having said that, Wing Wednesday

0: doesn't just have to be Wing Wednesday because there are so many different deals. In fact, there's a Calgary-based guy. His name is Roman Storischuk. He's one of the people behind a website called wingnightdeals.ca. You can hop online, wingnightdeals.ca. And right now, it's not just a Calgary. He is Calgary-based, but it's not just a Calgary website. It has Calgary, Edmonton, Halifax, Ottawa, Toronto, Winnipeg. And I think that they might be adding Hamilton, was it, or Montreal. But nevertheless, it continues to grow. And this is the resource where you can find out what the deals are, where they are, how many flavors, and maybe the website. Yeah, the website of the different joints. And I know the Calgary one is alphabetical. But we're hearing that wing prices, they're not 10 cents anymore. The best I've seen is about 60 or 75 cents a wing. Those prices are going to be going up. Right. So the prices will be going up. And many factors, the amount of wings that we have combined with what we're willing to pay for it. It doesn't match with the price of meat right now and the price of chicken, because obviously it seems like beef went through the roof first and then chicken was, you know, kind of the follower of that. And now it's not so cheap to buy chicken either. So I had the chance to speak with Roman Storischuk, of course, one of the guys behind wingnightdeals.ca. And he said when it comes to wings, what you have to also look for is the quality versus the quantity. And you really do get what you pay for.
1: I mean, I think there's quite a wide range of prices for wing night. I mean, as we mentioned, anything as low as 30 cents to, you know, if we're depending on how they're pricing the wings, there's multiple ways to price them. But if it's per wing, then could be as high as $1.50, which is quite a big range. Or, you know, if it's a pound or an order, then, you know, we could be going as low as $5 or $6 on a very low end and as high up as 15. So there is quite a bit of range. And I would say, you know, not every wing is made equally, of course. You know, some wings can be twice the size of others. So although you're paying twice as much, you might be also getting twice as much. So it depends what you're looking for.
0: It really does. And I mean, we all have our favorite wing joints, but when you've got basically nothing on the bone and you're paying 75 cents a wing versus if they're plentiful wings, you know, I'm giving you the thumbs up. But I always thought, Stacy, that, you know, similar to the fact that, you know, in Costco, they say that the chickens, the roasted chickens are loss leaders. That's why they can make it $7.99 or $8.99 for a full chicken. And it's more expensive to cook your own chicken. And same with the hot dogs at Costco, loss leaders, you know, to get people into the building, right? And get people into the restaurant. Because you go in for the cheap wings and you're going to buy, you know, a pint of beer, maybe a fancy glass with an umbrella in it, a cocktail. Or maybe you're buying a plate of nachos to go with the wings. I asked Roman to put it straight point blank to him. Isn't it considered a loss leader? Can't they keep the prices low? And here's what he had to say.
1: Yes, I think it's more the latter, that it used to be the case. Now it's not so much the case. They weren't making enough money on it and wasn't really paying off. So I think in turn the prices had gone up. And generally, wing nights had become quite popular over recent decades. And I think it became less of a matter of getting people through the door and more of a matter of making some money on them.
0: Covering the bills. Mm. These restaurants have bills. But yeah, it was actually asked our business expert, Dave Popowich of the Popowich Carmelli Advisory Group, CIBC Wood Gundy, about this, because it is one of those, I think, to a certain extent, economic indicators. You know?
2: Oh, yeah. Oh, well, for sure. Yeah. You know, I think pork is the only.
0: Chef,
2: but pork is really the only affordable meat right now, and chicken going up. But things change, right? Wing Wednesdays, you know, you talk about being a loss leader, and it's just like, at what point do you lose too much on these things with sauces going up and staffing and just all the things that are costing so much more? I get it. The restaurants are just like, I can't do it this cheap anymore. So maybe just offer a little bit of a discount on some wings. And remember, $2.50 Tuesdays at movies.
0: Oh, my gosh. Right? I went so many times.
2: You'd rush to the movie theaters on Tuesdays because that was a day that was traditionally not very busy for movies. Well, it's gone.
0: But yeah, yeah.
2: Just like that, Wing Wednesday probably going to go the way of the dodo bird as well. But can I ask you a question?
0: Yeah, yeah.
2: So are you a drumstick guy, or are you a, I didn't even know the other part of the wing had a name, but they're called flats.
0: Flats. Yeah, yeah.
2: No, wingette or something like that. Are you a flats guy, or are you a drumstick guy?
0: do not discriminate whatsoever. I need to have the good flavor of the wing, but I will take any wing. I do draw the line when they say boneless wings, because those are chicken strips. They're basically a larger cousin of a chicken nugget, right? So as far as I'm concerned, as long as it's got a bone in there and it's a good sauce, and I like them, I don't like them crispy, but I don't want them, you know, kind of soggy. I like them in the middle. But here's the other part. When they started with Wing Wednesday, and again, that's just marketing. Obviously, there's alliteration there. But at the same time, they started to tie wings to sporting events. Like, you have to have wings at a sporting event. Mm-hmm. And then if you get together and play pool or darts with friends, you have to have wings. So, I mean, the Wing Coalition, there isn't one, did a great job of kind of bringing wings into almost that social idea. Like, you know, if you're having a get-together and there's sports, you have to have wings. And if maybe the one night a week that you get to see your friends is on Wing Wednesday. And I have paid... I love a good wing special, but I've paid as much as, I think, $17 for a pound of wings. You know what I mean? Like,
2: really?
0: And that's, oh, yeah, yeah. Look at a lot of these restaurants. I can, you know, I don't want to throw restaurants under the bus, but if you look at it, most of the wings, like, you see deals, and I saw one, somebody sent a text in and said, hey, it's a half a pound of wings, and on Thursdays, it's $7 for that a pound of wing special, $7. And I'm like, a pound for $7, half price, that's $14. So it's not just in my imagination. So, I mean, I guess you if you like wings, you don't want to be paying that full price. That just seems astronomical to me anyway.
2: Yeah, I'm not a huge wing person. I don't want to see the veins in my food. I don't know. That's just sort of me sometimes. And I'm not a big fan of the fatty skin either sometimes. But I do love my hot sauce, and I do love the salt and pepper wings sometimes. Just
0: oh,
2: and I'm
0: yeah.
2: a drumstick girl. I like the drumstick girl. But I think we should move on from Wing Wednesday and like Chocolate Cake Thursday. Because I am all in on the chocolate cake, and you can have like chocolate cake, you can have like chocolate marble cake, you can have it with icing, you can have it with like a nice drizzle, a caramel drizzle. I think there needs to be a chocolate cake lobby.
0: And this one you could do.
2: This guy has a wing website.
0: Yes.
2: Like a chocolate cake calculus or something. I don't know.
0: Do you know what I like about this? And I had a conversation with a friend about this, and my wife, I say it all the time. I say, you know, why do we just do stuffing at Thanksgiving and Christmas for the most part? Because I love stuffing, right? And then you think about it, and depending how big your family is or special occasions, do we have enough cake in our lives? I like this because it has to be your birthday, Stacey, or it has to be somebody's retirement or anniversary. Yep. You know what we should do? We should all, like, you know, yeah, come together and just bring a cake home on a Friday evening for the family. What's this cake for? Because cake. I'm with you.
2: because cake. There is not enough cake in our lives, and maybe a cake could heal all wounds that we are suffering here in the province as we head closer to this referendum. Cake solves everything. Chocolate solves everything.
0: I love it. Yeah, seriously. Maybe that would, you know, be the answer that we need in 2026. Hey, coming up, Stacey, I'm not sure, did you play any video games, or did you play video games?
2: Pong?
0: Pong?
2: Like Pac-Man, Donkey
0: yes, yes.
2: Kong, like
0: the classics.
2: Frogger, those are my games. I have not played a video game in like years.
0: I used to love playing video games when I was a teen or a preteen, and probably put down the controller really when I was about 17 or 18. And then I, you know, had a job, went into the world. And now it scares me because the games are too complicated. I don't have that kind of time to learn the rules and the different buttons. But the big business of Minecraft and the super successful NFL coach who's a big fan and quite successful with Minecraft. We'll get into that coming up as the 9 a.m. free-for-all continues.
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0: All right, 9:49, rolling along right through till 10 o'clock. That reminder, the Shea Gannon radio program, also province-wide, kicking off at 10. In the meantime, Stacey Brotzel, 880 CHED, and my name is Andrew Schultz, in for Sarah Crosby. I have some housekeeping here. I got a text for you there, Stacey, and I can really get behind this one. When you mentioned cake, are you ready for it? And I don't know what it is, I don't know why, and I'm not sure when this happened, but Shelley says, the best chocolate cake ever is McCain Deep and Delicious Marble. Ooh. I found it in the freezer section of the local grocery store. So you can pick this up. And you know what's funny? Because I did see you got the chocolate, the vanilla. Shelley mentions the marble, and I believe there's a banana flavored one as well.
2: Yeah, you eat it out of the metal container.
0: Of course you do.
2: The tin foil. Don't cut it. You have to eat it out of the container.
0: Well, unless you're sharing it with someone, then you might want to cut a piece.
2: Each get a spoon. And chow down. That's how you do it with the Deep and Delicious.
0: It is the quick and dirty, and it's not a bad cake, the Deep and Delicious. Supporting a Canadian product as well, by the way.
2: Of course. Hey, we got another text message, and yeah, I did mention this on my show, but I extend it to Calgary listeners as well. Eggnog. Eggnog's out.
0: What?
2: Eggnog is out.
0: It's October. October 2?
2: Yeah, as it should be out, because it is delicious. And I don't think there should be a time limit to eggnog. I think it gets cooler. It's like pumpkin spice.
0: Yeah, but it does. It goes bad, right? So you have to be in the...
2: Well, you drink it before it goes bad,
0: Andrew. Can you freeze eggnog?
2: You can freeze eggnog.
0: You can freeze the nog.
2: I've done it once successfully, once unsuccessfully. Maybe it was a little close to its expiry date, and it curdled when I pulled it out. And somebody says, where'd you get it? Well, yeah, you tries it like Safeway. Safeway's got it.
0: Really?
2: Yeah.
0: Already?
2: You know, they do an eggnog drop around Easter as well.
0: I did not know that. Eggnog drop. You learn something every day when you're listening to the Free For All. This is something that I wanted to bring to your attention because, like I mentioned earlier, I like video games, but I cannot get into the new video games because it just seems like a lot of gobbledygook to go through, right? Like, how am I going to learn this game? I have limited time on this earth left. I can't, you know, find out every button and, you know, special path to go to solve a video game, whether it's an action game, a driving game. Or what about Minecraft? My kids love Minecraft. And if you're unfamiliar with it, developed by a Swedish company called Mojang Studios. They had kind of a beta release in 2009, formally released in 2011. Eventually, it was gobbled up by the good folks at Microsoft because they have money. They paid $2.5 billion for the intellectual property surrounding Minecraft. And if you don't know, it is the best-selling video game of all time. Over 400 million copies sold. So that kind of surprised me. But what it's called is a sandbox game because you don't have to win, but you build. And the creativity, and I know a lot of schools have actually implemented Minecraft and let the kids play some Minecraft. And, of course, you've got Minecraft Movie. And in 2025, it became the second highest grossing video game film at the time of its release. But the other thing is, I think a lot of the times we say, you know what? Video games, the domain of kids and teens. And if you're an adult and you play a video game, you know, something went wrong along the way. You should be productive. You should be making a living or doing something with your time. Well, it was revealed earlier this week that the former head coach of the Pittsburgh Steelers, Mike Tomlin, he had quite the winning record as a head coach. Now he's an analyst. You see him on a lot of the football broadcasts. But in fact, when you say successful, in 2024, he signed a 3-year contract, taking him into next year. So he's still getting paid by the Pittsburgh Steelers, $50 million. But what I didn't know, and this is the impetus for this conversation, is Mike Tomlin is a huge fan and very successful when it comes to Minecraft. Here are the details.
16: In 19 years with the Pittsburgh Steelers, former head coach Mike Tomlin built an impressive record. No losing seasons, second most wins in team history, and a Super Bowl title. And now we're learning, for much of that time, he was also building a city in Minecraft.
17: I got interested in this creative mode. I like to build. I've always had an interest in architecture and so forth. So I started doing this creative city.
16: In the first of a series of videos, Tomlin is taking us into the city he spent well over a decade creating. He says it started by watching his children play the game when they were young.
17: They go on to high school and so forth and off to college, and their participation became less and less over the years. My participation probably at times increased.
16: His first building, a waterfront boutique hotel. He's since added neighborhoods and communities, using the game to, as he says, detach from the realities and pressures of life. With Tech Trends, I'm Wayne Cabot, ABC News.
0: What do you think of that, Stacey? The guy's, like, you know, coached successfully for 20 years. His latest contract's $50 million. And that's his side hustle, Minecraft.
2: Yeah, well, and the fact is that it can be calming, perhaps. You go to another world, you get your mind off of football or whatever sport you happen to play. Edmonton Oilers, they talk about playing video games all the time. I'm sure a lot of professional athletes, when they're on the plane, they sort of get their mind off of the next game or the next competition or the nagging injury that they have. So they talk about doing video games all the time. But I wonder if Connor McDavid plays like EA Sports, NHL or something, and he's him.
0: I mean, like, that's a good question.
2: Would you play your character? I always wanted to be Nathan MacKinnon or Sidney Crosby, so I'm going to be Sidney Crosby.
0: That's a very good question. Hey, you know what? Between the Oilers and now, of course, the new radio home of the Calgary Flames here on QR Calgary, that's a question that the next player we have on, we have to ask. That's a great question. You should do this for a living, Stacey.
2: I'll give it a go.
0: I think that's fantastic. That's really interesting. And I was thinking about when Mike Tomlin was, you heard his words there. It's no different than making a puzzle. You're making it virtually, but you're using your mind to construct. I like that. Maybe Lego. Maybe it's just like Lego. Anyway, are you back on Monday?
2: I am back on Monday.
0: Well, so am I.
2: Oh, well, how about we make a date and meet back here, same time, same place?
0: We'll do that. Have a great weekend.
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2: This is Global News. It's 10 o'clock. Good morning. I'm Morgan Smith. Right now in Edmonton, it is +4. We're headed to highs of 16 degrees both this afternoon and as well as tomorrow. First, a traffic note for you to be aware of. Edmonton police say they've been forced to shut down the intersection of 75th Street and Argyle Road this hour due to a collision. No word yet on any injuries or how many vehicles are involved. For now, you'll want to avoid that area. RCMP out with an update on this morning's shelter-in-place order, which was issued for a neighborhood in Wainwright, about 2 hours southeast of Edmonton. Earlier today, Mounties had said they were dealing with an armed man in a home near 9th Avenue and 7th Street in Wainwright. Wainwright. Police now say a male is in custody. They have lifted that order. Prime Minister Mark Carney says with the goal of starting construction next fall, 130 Indigenous groups along what's now called the Pacific Link Pipeline's path have already been consulted. And Carney says the rest of the approval process work will be completed in time. But environmentalists and some First Nations say they're concerned with the fast-tracking of Pacific Link after Carney declared it a project in the national interest yesterday. Vice Chief Michael Smithers of the Coldwater Indian Band in BC is already worried about the accelerated consultation process.
1: We're being ignored while the Prime Minister stands up and tells the country he's building a true partnership with Indigenous people. But in our community, we have genuine issues to deal with.
2: Here in Alberta, Chief Raymond Powder with the Fort McKay First Nation says he's been critical in the past, but this time the First Nation wants an ownership stake.
4: First Nation specifically is that they want to be a part of the equity. They want 10%, and we're going to contribute to having that constructive dialogue.
2: But the David Suzuki Foundation says fast-tracking this pipeline threatens ecosystems, climate goals, and Indigenous consent while exposing taxpayers to financial risk. Well, the Canadian office space comeback continues. Global's Jacqueline Hansen looks at the numbers.
5: According to a new report from commercial real estate services firm CBRE Canada, demand for space is increasing, and that's putting power back into the hands of landlords. Its data shows new leasing activity has increased for five quarters in a row. Vacancies declined in most major markets it tracks, led by Toronto and Calgary. The post-COVID return to the office has led to a renewed demand for space, while at the same time, new office construction has been slowing. CBRE expects supply of new space to be constrained into next year. I'm Jacqueline Hansen with Business Matters.
2: At Rideau Hall in Ottawa this morning, actor and Parkinson's disease advocate Michael J. Fox garnered a long round of applause as he was promoted to companion in the Order of Canada. It's for his work raising money for Parkinson's research and advocating for patients. Fox was born in the Edmonton area and was already a member of the Order of Canada. 880 Ched Sports, Oilers forward Zach Hyman joining Ryan Nugent-Hopkins on the bench after last night's 9-7 win over the Canucks in Vancouver last night. Hyman is dealing with an upper body injury, while Nuge is nursing a lower body injury. Next up for the Oilers, the Seattle Kraken at Rogers Place tomorrow. Puck drop slated for 5 o'clock, and you can hear it live tomorrow on 880 Ched. Before that, the Edmonton Oil Kings are in action at Rogers Place tonight. They take on the Regina Pats at 7 o'clock. 880 Ched News Time is 10:03.
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2: 880 Ched weather, mix of sun and cloud today and a breezy high of 16 degrees. The sky will clear after midnight as we drop down to a low of +3 overnight. Then mostly sunny and 16, your high again tomorrow. It's a little bit warmer than our seasonal average of about 14 degrees. More sunshine for Sunday with a high of 19 to close out your weekend. And then we start the work week Monday under a sky of blue and with a high of 21. More sunshine, 20 for your high on Tuesday. Then a mix of sun and clouds starting Wednesday, another high of 16 degrees, and then we get to 14 for Thursday. Right now in Edmonton, a few clouds out there, and it is +7. 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

0: everybody. Welcome to the show for Friday, October the 2nd, almost to the end of another work week and the weekend upon us. Looks like it's going to be a beautiful weekend, too. Edmonton and Calgary both looking at sunny skies and the temperatures in the upper teens, maybe even 20. Could be fantastic. It looks like it's going to be really good for the next few days at least and carrying through right into the beginning of next week. So enjoy it. This is the best time of year, I think, for this. This is fantastic when it's this kind of weather. This time of year, it's just perfect. It's not too hot. It's not too cool. It's just it's a sweet spot of the season where take advantage of it if you can. And then, of course, next weekend, we've got Thanksgiving and off we go into the holiday season. Is that the official kickoff of the holiday season? I know it is in the States. It's a little early here in Canada. But nonetheless, it's a busy time of the year. Also going to be a busy show today. I had a really interesting conversation this morning with someone who teaches education students about well, how to educate. And as we know, and we've talked about many, many times, there's new rules when it comes to teaching in the province of Alberta about bias and pushing agendas and all that sort of stuff. You know how it works, right? Well, how does that fit into this referendum conversation? And I think it's an interesting conversation because in reality, And you know, we encounter this on the show all the time, and I say it all the time. Sure, there's bias in media. Sure, there's probably biased teachers. But there's also a lot of bias in the audience, right? And sometimes that bias overrules. And like I say, it's not always what I say that you hear. You hear something different than what I say sometimes. So if you're a teacher, I imagine, you know, how do you go into this conversation? Because presenting facts about the upcoming referendum in the province of Alberta will be perceived by some people on both sides of the argument as pushing an agenda, pushing one side over the other, expressing your own personal bias because you didn't mention this or you did mention this, and on it goes, right? We've gotten used to an environment now, I think largely due to cable news, but other things as well, podcasts and, you know, talk radio. There's all kinds of things where you can literally seek out information that's told to you, only the information that you want to hear and only told to you in a way that you want to hear it. And that we sort of accept that. Well, we get used to it, and that's what we perceive as being our baseline, when really, in some cases, it's the most wildly biased thing you can ever hear, but it's what we're used to. So anything that doesn't fit into that becomes the bias. And I think it happens in education, too. Now, I mean, it's a different conversation when it comes to education. I don't know what the consequences are. I guess do you lose your job with the new provincial rules? I don't even know. But it's a challenge that teachers are trying to deal with because you've got to talk about what's going on in the province. I mean, current affairs, social studies. I mean, this is, you have to, a real life example of all of this is taking place in Alberta right now. So, of course, they got to talk about it. But some teachers are saying, well, how do I go about doing that without having it come back as though I'm biased because I didn't do this or I did do this? And I imagine it's pretty tricky to try and sort your way through that. So we'll have an interesting conversation about that. Also today, I didn't even know that this was happening. I have not watched Heated Rivalry. I have no intention of watching Heated Rivalry. It doesn't sound like anything that is up my alley. But I know it's been wildly, like crazy popular, insanely popular, as you know. And I guess in reality, it's driven all kinds of ladies to hockey to the point like ESPN reporting that they saw like 150% increase in female viewership in hockey in the playoffs this year over last year. And then they say, at least in some instances, it has to do with Heated Rivalry. So the United, the National Hockey League, never one to miss out on a marketing opportunity, just being smart and not being critical, has decided they've launched something called, believe it or not, Hot for Hockey. So the NHL is going to be actually rolling out a bunch of short stories on their audiobook platforms. It'll be something that you listen to, and they're going to be coming out. They're very short, like 60, 90 seconds kind of things, really short. And then they're going to be using it as promotional vehicles to drive people to watch games. It'll be promoting upcoming games, but it will be done in a way that focuses on the romance novel angle to hockey. And it involved real NHL players like Jack Eichel and Sebastian Aho and stuff like this. So it's kind of interesting. Now, there's been some pushback, but we'll get into a conversation about that later. I didn't know that this was happening. It's an interesting endeavor by the NHL. And listen, they're always trying to expand the fan base. We talked about this with the Grey Cup too, right? Like, you've already got the old white guys watching football. That's not who they're going after. They're going after the ladies. So Riley Green is the halftime show. Okay, that makes sense. This is the same sort of thing, right? Expand the fan base. Bring in a bigger audience. I'll explain it to you a little further later on this morning and hear from a sports journalist who's been writing about what this looks like and what it will actually mean. It's not going to appeal to everybody, that's for sure. But apparently there's a eager audience for this sort of romance slash hockey media out there. Largely thanks to heated rivalry. So we'll get into that. But, of course, here in this province, we're still talking a lot about this pipeline announcement that was made yesterday, which, you know, was not a surprise. There was no question that we were going to have this announcement made yesterday, I don't think. It would have been disastrous if we didn't. But now everybody is discussing and trying to sort through, well, what exactly does it mean? Right? How far does this advance things? It does put it into that national project, right? What do they call it? A project of national interest, which is supposed to fast track things and get us through an 11-month process here where September 1st we get a yay or a nay, we get an ultimate decision on how this goes. I'll be fascinated to see how this plays out because we heard opposition yesterday. Environmental groups, some indigenous groups offering support, some not. So there's challenges that remain. But at the end of the day, we've known that. That's why nothing has happened, because those challenges have won the day and received support from government, frankly, where government has championed the opposition over the proponents for a very, very long time. But it's shifted. If you listen to all the politicians yesterday, it's changed. Provincial politicians, federal politicians all saying we're now in a position where we need to do this. That's literally what a project in the national interest means. So now is where the rubber hits the road. And we actually have to see if this country is capable of doing what the Prime Minister has promised to do for about 2 years now. Right? This is the test. We're going to build faster, we're going to build stronger, we're going to build better, all the things. Okay, well, here's how it works. The clock is ticking on this particular project. And if it doesn't happen, that's a failure of what's been promised. So there's a lot at stake here. It's you know, politically, economically, the pipeline itself, there's a lot going on. So what barriers remain? How big of a deal is this? We got a few people lined up to talk to us about that. So let me take our first break, and then we'll come back and get into the latest on this situation right after this.
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0: Here's your host, Shay Ganem, on 880 Chad, Edmonton's News. Today's talk.
1: All right, so a lot to get into as we talk about this pipeline. And like I say, there's a lot of reaction yesterday. There's a lot of opposition expressed yesterday. How significant that will be remains to be seen. There's progress here. Still, I think a lot of unanswered questions that, you know, need to be answered before this is done. Maybe not today, but before we get to the end of this. We're going to chat now with Richard Masson, who is the former executive at the Alberta Petroleum Marketing Commission, about this. Richard, thanks so much for joining us. Always appreciate your time.
2: Great to be here, Shane.
1: I mean, to start, right, this is a step forward, and you saw a lot of smiling faces up in Fort McMurray yesterday. The premier was thrilled. Prime Minister looked happy. For good reason. We're making progress, at least up until this point.
2: We are, and I think the big thing is it's the first use of this new major projects legislation declaring this to be in the national interest up front, which, you know, we've had lots of projects that have gone very far down the road, hundreds of millions of dollars of work and years of effort by senior teams and consultation with many communities, and then at the end the plug gets pulled. So that should not happen this time, at least from a government point of view. We'll see if it survives all the court challenges that may come later.
1: Yeah, we'll get to that in a sec. First, though, the reason that governments, well, not just government, a lot of Canadians have wanted to see this for a very long time. You know, you heard the Prime Minister talking about some of the numbers yesterday, a million barrels a day, hundreds of billions in revenue over the next 25, 30 years, $20 billion a year in GDP boost. Like, this would be a big, it would be a difference maker when it comes to the Canadian economy, wouldn't it?
2: Absolutely. Oil is the biggest sector in our economy that earns export revenue. So this year, $160 billion will come from oil and gas production. And so it's huge. And so a million barrels a day pipeline means 700,000 barrels a day of new oil sands production, the need for 300,000 barrels a day of new diluent production, and, you know, thousands and thousands of jobs and billions of investment to go with that.
1: Where do you see, I don't know, challenges, unanswered questions, possible hurdles when you look at what the announcement was yesterday, and between yesterday and September the 1st, where do you think the questions are outlying?
2: So if we start on the route, the benefit is we know that route quite well. Trans Mountain has been operating it for 70 years. They did the major expansion. They learned a lot from all of that. Now they're looking at how can we fit a million barrel a day pipeline on that right-of-way. Where do we have to deviate to accommodate either geography or the communities that are in the way? And what do we have to do at the port? I think Roberts Bank is going to be one of the biggest challenges, of course. Bringing in 2 million barrel tankers called VLCCs is going to be different. Hasn't happened before. And the port has to accommodate that. It has to have the storage tanks, all of those things that allow for it to happen. So that'll be new and, you know, a challenging consultation and engineering piece.
1: What about filling that line? That still remains to be seen. There's a free-for-all, I think it's called, coming up next spring. I mean, we still need to hear from producers that, yeah, okay, we can do this, right?
2: Absolutely. And the challenge is there are three other projects vying for those volumes. So the Trans Mountain expansion of 300,000 barrels a day that can be done by 2028 is very likely to happen, 300,000 barrels a day. Then South Bow owns Prairie Connector, which is partnered with Bridger for 500,000 barrels a day to get to the U.S. Gulf Coast. That already has commercial support because it's using existing right-of-ways. It looks relatively inexpensive. And Enbridge is debottlenecking its system as well for some more barrels, maybe 200,000, 300,000 barrels a day. So it's a million barrels a day of new capacity happening there. So this extra pipeline to the West Coast requires a further million barrels a day, you know, to fill it. So that's where the challenge comes. And unless that new pipeline can show that it can be done economically with a toll that can compete with the alternatives, it won't get the commercial support it needs to proceed.
1: And how does that get determined, Richard? Like I say, there's a, you know, you got an opportunity for producers to weigh in next spring, I believe it is. What is the process in determining whether or not that does actually make sense for them?
2: Well, what will happen over the course of these months, they'll do all the consultation and the engineering, acquire all the rest of the right-of-ways. They'll say, here's what the expected price tag will be. So let's use a round number of $40 billion for this pipeline. Then they'll say, well, that can translate into a toll of whatever the number is, $12 a barrel Canadian, sure, for 20 years. And so the producers will look at that and say, compared to my alternatives, does that look competitive? And if it looks competitive, they'll sign up. They need probably 800,000 barrels a day of committed capacity for 20 years to allow this project to proceed, because that's essentially what it's going to take to get through the Canadian energy regulators. You know, is this in the national interest assessment kind of thing from an economics point of view? So it's a lot of volume, and it all depends on can they deliver a credible, cost-effective pipeline.
1: Do you think, and you mentioned it earlier, the environmental groups, we know that they will send this to court, they will protest, they will do it. We've heard some Indigenous communities offer support. Others have said, no, we're not, we're offering opposition. So that we could see protests, we could see court challenges from them as well. I mean, that 11-month timeline, that's a tight window. Do you think it gets done? I mean, I know this isn't necessarily talking about petroleum, Richard, but you've seen this process play out time and time again. Don't you think we're going to potentially see some hurdles there?
2: Oh, I absolutely think that's a very aggressive timeline. And it's fundamentally because Indigenous companies or Indigenous communities have inherent rights. And so the new legislation can shorten regulatory approvals and it can, you know, avoid duplication, many of those things. But it can't short circuit that you need to do adequate consultation and accommodation with an Indigenous group. Because if you are seen to be doing that, you're going to end up going to court for sure. And that delays everything. Mm-hmm. And the last few times, the federal government has lost pretty much every time.
1: Wow. Okay. So that's what we'll be watching for. Richard, great stuff as always. Thanks so much for your time.
2: Anytime. Take care.
1: Richard Masson, former executive at the Alberta Petroleum Marketing Commission. And like I say, I mean, this is the test. The Prime Minister has said Canada needs to build faster, needs to build better. Okay. Gotcha. Great. You're the guy to do it. He promised us that. Here's where we need to see, and we've talked about this a lot, the talk needs to translate into action. And I think this next 11 months, there will be a few different tests. You know, there will be Indigenous groups that challenge this, that are opposed to this. There will be environmental groups that are opposed to this. Mayor of Vancouver signed on yesterday. You know, David Eby has been silenced on the issue. Province of Alberta is all in. So I think at the government level, you've got buy-in all along the way. Sounds like it anyway. But that doesn't mean there aren't going to be hurdles that have to be overcome. Tesla, Jim in Calgary, are on the air. Hey, Jim.
3: So I think one of the issues here is that that consultation has never really been defined. Consultation still always seems to turn out to be a no.
1: Like, what does that mean? Yeah.
3: What does it mean? They're like, okay, well, I mean, and how long the consultations, but it was never really defined. It looks to me, if I remember correctly, Shay, I thought that these projects needed to be more or less done by Enbridge or TransCanada Energy or whatever. This is one of the, what looks to be like the first step to nationalizing our energy program, because this is going to be done by TMX, which is a Crown corporation.
1: It 100%. It's owned by the feds and by the province at this point in time. Now, they both say they don't want that to be the end state of this. They want private investment, private ownership. They have offered a 10% ownership stake to Indigenous communities along the route. But you're right. They've all said they don't want the government to be stuck owning another pipeline. But at this point in time, there's no private industry that has said, okay, well, we'll do it. None.
3: And then, so it's built. Nobody's bought TMX yet. And what's the toll per barrel on TMX? I mean, I think that's probably a pretty good baseline of what this thing's going to look like. And I think the other thing is, I don't know, by the time this thing's done, I think we're starting to get in some pretty serious alternative energies like nuclear and stuff like that. I mean, I think AI came up with one that's going to be the size of a walk-in closet.
1: Yeah, I know, yeah.
3: And you had a guest on, I think you had a guest on either yesterday or the day before, saying that, you know, this long-range plan for oil is not there.
1: Well, it depends how long-term. Depends how long-term you're talking to.
3: Well, we're talking 20 years to get this thing paid back.
1: Oh, to get paid back, yeah. Yeah, I think the demand for oil isn't going anywhere in 20 years. I know there's some projections that say, you know, by 2030, there's some 2050, and on it goes and stuff like that, right?
3: But I think the thing is it capping out?
1: It will. It absolutely will hit peak demand, and then it will start to decline. But when that happens, not 100% sure. There's a million different, you know, you can look at a bunch of different predictions on where that might land. Grant in Calgary, you're on the air. Hey, Grant.
4: So, Shay, long time no talk.
1: Yeah, how are you, bud?
4: I'm doing good, buddy. Doing really good. Down to 195 from the old 289.
1: Look at you go.
4: Really good. Look at me go, dude. I'm telling you. And, yeah, went up to Vancouver, visited my boy and my Mustang, and went a little fast on the Coca-Cola, but it was
1: yeah,
4: fun.
1: Well.
4: That's the last time I'll do that. Anyways, wanted to chat to you about the these separatists.
1: Okay, quick. I've only got 30 seconds. They're going to make me go to news.
4: Okay, I'll be real quick. What he said was, you'll have to go through Ottawa now to do everything. Because, how easy is it going to be to get a pipeline out to BC if we're separatists? Nobody's going to go for it anyways. Anyways, good to talk to you, buddy.
1: Yeah, thanks, Grant. Well, I mean, yeah, a lot of people have said that, right? Well, here's the argument, Grant. Well, then we won't let any of their trucks or trains through either. So Canada will have to come to the table because everything gets shipped from the port of Vancouver through Alberta, which is true. So I don't know. Let's just not get there. Take a break for the news and be back right after this.
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17: Global News. It's 10:30. Good morning. I'm Morgan Smith. The group Rig Welders Unite 2026 says a convoy of around 100 rig welders is making its way around the capital region this afternoon after they walked off the job yesterday. At issue is wages, which the welders group says are too low and have not gone up significantly. in a decade. In a document from September 2nd, and service says moving the rate from $150 an hour from $125, which is the current rate, would be a 20% increase. And it says it's monitoring the situation closely. Well, with what's now called the Pacific Link Pipeline, a project in the national interest, the line from Alberta to BC's coast will be fast-tracked for federal and regulator approval. Environmental groups say it is the worst possible news for sensitive coastal ecosystems, putting at risk migratory birds, Canada's largest salmon runs, and the dwindling number of southern resident killer whales. But Prime Minister Mark Carney says the pipeline will generate billions in revenue, create thousands of jobs, and reduce Canada's

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0: government seems committed now, finally, to allow a pipeline to the Pacific to go ahead. And we want pipelines to go in all directions, by the way. We'll support every single pipeline proposal that comes along. But we'll hold our applause until we see steel pipe in the ground. We want to, as Elvis said, little less conversation, a little more action, please.
1: A little more action, a little less conversation, a little more conversation, a little more action. Yeah, it's Elvis. You've heard the song. That's Pierre Polyev of last night speaking to a crowd in Medicine Hat, and some skepticism there. Also some optimism, I guess. Pleased to see that the government is taking this step and moving forward on the pipeline, but saying at the same time, we'll wait and see. We'll wait and see. And I don't think that is unfair by any stretch of the imagination. It is, as you heard from Richard Masson, there are still a number of hurdles to get over. And like we said, there are a number of groups that have already come out as early as yesterday and before and said, nah, we're not into it. Environmental groups, indigenous groups, some have expressed support. But even Prime Minister Carney yesterday, when he talked about, you know, the work that's been done getting to this point, he said there is opposition. There absolutely is opposition along the way. But that's what he's promised to stick handle. That's the whole game right there. That's the claim that was made. That's the promise that was made. So get on with it. I had a chance to speak with Dr. Eric Kam about this morning. Dr. Kam is the economics professor at Toronto Metropolitan University. We chat every Friday morning and, you know, again, optimism, but okay, where do we go from here?
2: I mean, this is the project you and I have talked about, I don't know how many times, but it's another step forward, right? I guess if you want to characterize it, it's continued progress. We're not at the finish line, but we continue to move forward. Is that a good way of looking at it, do you think?
3: I think it's the best way to look at it, Shay, because you don't want to count, you know, they say don't count your chickens until they're hatched, and you don't want to count your GDP before the pipe is built, right? Mm. So this is a big deal, right? The government's saying this could be a $20 billion annual GDP shock, and that's substantial, but we just have to remember it's a projection. There are potentially very large construction costs, environmental and regulatory issues. We know there's indigenous consultation, not to mention financing questions and execution risk. So I like to look at it, Shay, like Canada announced an opportunity, not a barrel of oil. And the

0: economics of this will become real when the pipeline becomes real.
1: Yeah, and Eric, I wanted to ask you about those numbers, because like you say, $20 billion a year in a GDP bump, $100 billion in government revenue by 2060. I mean, those are projections. Those are estimates. We don't know that for sure, right? I mean, the price of oil sort of dictates a lot of this.
0: Well, of course. And they've also thrown in 140,000 jobs. Yeah, look, you know, it's a bit like a Christmas wish list, Shay. The government's going to throw in everything they can to try to push this over the edge. I mean, look at the, I mean, just think about the sheer volume of this, a million barrels a day, you know, about, that's a lot. I mean, that's a ton. And so they're talking about this. And really, what are they trying to do here? What's the government trying to sell the population, right? Number one, it's really a market diversification story, right? Because we know that we produce globally this valuable commodity, but overwhelmingly, we sell it to one buyer. So this specific outlet would give producers, you know, much greater access. It's giving Canadian oil to more than one customer. That's big. Number two, in my mind, more customers simply means more bargaining power, right? The problem hasn't been that America buys our oil. That's a blessing.
1: Yeah.
0: The problem is when America is virtually the only buyer of our oil, right? There's an expression, one customer is a market, several customers are bargaining power. And so I'd like to think when you add all that up, right, this puts finally some physical infrastructure behind what has been really, frankly, trade diversification rhetoric. They've talked for years, what has this trade war been about? Economic dependence on the United States, right? So energy is one area where geography and infrastructure determine whether diversification is actually possible. So to tie this up to our first point, don't plan the parade route just yet. But it's a start.
1: You mentioned all the things that, and I agree with you 100%. You know, are we going to finally diversify? Are all these things going to happen? Is it also a test, Eric, of what the prime minister has been talking about for a year and a half? We're going to build faster. We're going to build at a pace we haven't seen. Okay, you've now given yourself a timeline of September 1 to get this approved, 11 months. It's taken years, literally years, decades. Some pipelines have been tied up through this process. This is a test to prove, I guess, or not prove, that the government has actually made the changes necessary to get things done in a timely fashion in this country, right? Like, there's a lot at stake, aside from the pipeline, just proving what the government has been talking about.
0: Yes, and it would be a nice change if our federal government had some credibility and followed through on the things that they said they did. I think one thing that's going to, I won't say stand in the way of this, but there's a big question still to be asked, right? And in fact, there's two separate questions. Is another export route economically valuable? But if so, who should pay for it? Now, I know I can answer yes to the first question, but that doesn't mean I'm automatically answering the second. I think who bears the financial risk of this is going to be really interesting. And we already know they're kind of out of the closet, right? The federal and Alberta governments are taking ownership positions alongside some, you know, private sector participation. That's great. A project can have national benefits, but there's a separate question here. And this goes back to the, we don't want to celebrate yet. Who's going to pay for it? Who's going to pay for cost overruns? What about the demand risk that would fall in the lap of taxpayers? So that's why I say, I think really what we're seeing here is an opportunity. Listen, the government, I don't have to tell you, the government has been saying nothing but we want to reduce our, not just exposure to U.S. economic risk, but also political risk. Mm-hmm. So, you know, for decades, this country had an enormous natural resource advantage, but a massive transportation disadvantage. So maybe this specific link is a chance to even out that scale, because the last thing you want is to become known as an economic and energy superpower. But unfortunately, we can't get it out of the ground, so we're closed for business. So, yeah, I think that's the thesis of this conversation, is this is one of those things that sounds really good on paper, but we know what we teach to do on paper, and so we've got to have some contracts signed and some deals made and some hands shaken.
1: That's the thing, right? I mean, as you said, who's going to own this thing? It's the feds and the province right now. They both say they don't want that. They ultimately want want this to be done by private industry, but there is no private industry willing to jump in, at least not that far. There's still the question, who's going to fill this pipeline? Will the producers come running once they get a look at how this is going to work and what the tolls might be? So that's the key point here. Obviously, we've moved forward. We've seen some progress here, Eric, but not to the point where private industry, who ultimately will rule the day here, says, okay, we're in. We agree. You guys have done the necessary things. We're not there yet.
0: No, that's true. And I have even overriding concerns about that. I'm actually less concerned with private industry having its say. I'm a little bit concerned, as I always am, with what I call the, and I don't use this term negatively, but the externalities here. What are the environmentalists going to say?
1: Yeah.
0: What are the indigenous communities going to say?
1: They've already said it.
0: Talking about giving the indigenous community 10% of the profits of this deal. So is that going to fly? This is a lot of moving pieces. And, you know, for the sake of this country and for the sake of the people who voted for somebody who said, I can bring peace to the land with respect to trade, you know, to be blunt, he better make this work because I don't know what else he has up his sleeve.
1: I think that's going to be the interesting part because, you know, I mean, let's say this gets approved and the shovels get in the ground and all the rest of it. There's going to be a protest. We know that. They've already promised there's going to be. There always is. Carney has managed. He's handled EB. He's handled Stephen Guilbeault. He's taken. But there still will be bigger protests. There still will be bigger opposition. And I don't know. I mean, we already heard about court challenges and stuff yesterday. Like, we'll see how he handles that. That's going to be tough. It's going to be very difficult if you want to fast track this.
0: Yeah, and not to sound like a you-know-what, but this is the mandate on which he was voted
1: right.
0: in. He promised everybody, I'm the person to take care of these issues. Like, I know I'm going to get Twitters today, Shay, that are going to say, well, do you think you could do better, Dr. Cam? And my answer is, I didn't put myself up for election and promise I could do better, but he did. So this is the time that the politician has to go from theory to practice and put some things on paper. This economy cannot take more words that are not backed by action. This 0% growth is not a joke. We need to have some investment. We need to have some research and development. We have to increase our productivity. This would go a long way to doing a lot of those things. If this thing turns out to be a monumental failure, I hate to tell you what I think of the Prime Minister.
1: Yeah, exactly. And as you say, Eric, we've heard a lot of talk, and it's time for the action to follow, and the clock is ticking. So we'll follow it along from here. Thanks so much for your time, as always, sir.
0: Stay healthy, Shay.
1: Dr. Eric Cam, an economics professor at Toronto Metropolitan University. I think Mark Carney would agree with him. I think, you know, everything that Eric said there, and that's what we've been saying here for a good long while. The promise. Now here's the payoff. You've got 11 months to get this thing to a place where we're assuming it gets approved. Mark Carney obviously says he wants it to be approved. I guess something could happen, but there will be opposition along this path. There's no two ways about that. And as Eric Cam said, he has said Canada needs to do this and do that and do this and do that. Well, here's a chance to make that actually happen, right? So, and again, Mark Carney knows that. That's not a surprise to Mark Carney. It's not like, oh boy. No, he knows that. But it will be interesting to see how that plays out. It'll be very interesting to see how that plays out because there's a lot at stake here. Okay, 780-451-8800, 403-974-8255. Got people on the line who want to chat about this. We'll be back right after a quick break.
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0: 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Edmonton's News. 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
1: All right, 780-451-8800, 403-974-8255. We can take a call or two here while we got time before crosstalk. Let's check in with Andy in Edmonton. Hi, Andy, you're on the air.
2: Yeah, hi, Shay. I'm feeling really bullish about this whole project. I mean, it just makes so much sense. The fact that the mayor of Vancouver, the premier of BC, is on board. He wasn't last year. And I like the fact that they've already said, 10% for Indigenous groups.
1: Yep.
2: I mean, that's a lot of money. I can't see why they wouldn't want that in the job. So, we've got a big debt here in Canada. We've got to start paying down our bills. And if I'm Wabkanoo, I'm a little bit jealous right now, and I'm probably thinking, hey, I'd like to get this pipeline going to Churchill. So I see this as a positive, and like your expert said, putting pressure on the United States. I mean, they've dropped the ball. They haven't come to us, and they don't seem to want to reinvest in Canada. So we're saying to them, we're going to move ahead here, and we're going to pay our bills, and we're going to create jobs. And if you don't want to be part of it, well, that's your loss.
1: Yeah, no, I hear you. There's so many positive. Now, there is opposition out there, Andy. We've heard it. We've heard some groups say they're going to oppose it and challenge it in court and things like that. So it's not going to be 100% easy. It's not a slam dunk, but I think that's what the whole promise was. We'll handle that, right? We'll get past that.
2: Absolutely, Shay.
1: So we'll see how it goes. Thanks, Andy. I appreciate it. Let's go to Dave in Calgary. Hi, Dave. You're on the air.
3: Hi. Tell Stephen Gabo to crawl back into the hole that he climbed out of. And those protesters that want to protest against the pipeline, we've got work for them up in the Northwest Territories where the mosquitoes will eat them. We're sick and tired of listening to this bullshit.
1: Dave.
3: Put the pipeline in.
1: I mean, I wanted to hang up on him before because he sounds a little off the wall, but then he's got a curse. We're not splitting the atom here. This is pretty well established that you can't swear when you phone in, right? Come on, be better, please. Rob in Chilliwack, you are on the air. Hey, Rob, go ahead.
4: Hey, good morning, Shay. Happy Friday to you.
1: Yeah, you too.
4: I am 100% on board with this pipeline. I want to see shovels in the ground. I was hoping it would maybe happen a little earlier. But hey, Mark Carney, Prime Minister Carney, he knows this has to happen, and we have to get our product to the world.
1: Yeah.
4: One thing I wanted to add, as I said to your producer, Shay, I believe also we need refineries again in Canada. Oil is going to be around for a long, long time. I mean, I'm not sorry to disappoint the environmentalists out there, but it's not the devil everyone thinks it is, as far as I'm concerned. We have carbon capture, all that kind of stuff. We used to have, and maybe you know better than me, Shay, excuse me for my ignorance, but I think we used to have close to 50 refineries in Canada, and I think we're down to, 15 to 17 left, if that.
1: I was going to read about this, yes, because I remember when Jean Chrétien came out and made the major announcement of the oil sands expansion and everything like that, yeah. And Ralph Klein was the premier, and there was talk about, okay, well, what are we going to do? Are we going to build upgraders? Are we going to build refineries? Are we going to do all that stuff? And we made a decision at that time, we'll ship it down to the United States. We'll ship the bitumen down to the United States. We made that call, and ever since, there's been people who said that was a mistake.
4: It was a mistake. Like I've said to you before on your show, Shay, we ship it to the United States. They refine our product. We buy it back at a premium price. We got to start looking after Canadians too, I think. And like I told you the other day, and I'm not being a whiner here. I choose to drive my diesel truck. Now, we have the third most reserves of oil in the world. But should it cost me to fill up my GMC $334.62? That's crazy.
1: It is.
4: Appreciate it, Shay. You have a great weekend. Thank you, man.
1: Thanks, Rob. I hear you. There's no question. And we'll get into the price of diesel. It is. I mean, there's word today that Trump, he's really strong-arming the EU to release some of their strategic reserves of diesel. Trump's up against it. He said in a speech this morning that they're worried about losing Texas and Michigan in the upcoming midterms down in the United States. So there's all kinds of pressure on him to bring down the price of fuel. Now, G7 has said they're going to release oil and diesel to try and stem the nonstop rising price of oil and gas, or diesel is the big one. That's what everybody's talking about right now. So the G7 said today that they will release 100 million barrels of oil and fuel products in the coming weeks to try and bring down the prices. Trump, again, hammering the drum, saying that the diesel release has to happen immediately. G7 says it's going to happen within the next 20 days. But like I say, he's really up against it. The national average for a gallon of diesel in the U.S. right now, today, $6.37. It hit a record of $6.52 last week, a couple of weeks ago now. It's never been this high. And as you heard from Rob in Chilliwack, we're seeing the same thing here in Canada. Massive, massive diesel costs. So but here's the thing about releasing these strategic reserves. This is how we've kept the price of gasoline at, you know, not $2, well, in some parts of Canada. But the reality is those reserves run out. And then when they do, you've got a situation where the price goes back up and there is no other levers to pull. So Trump is convinced or is trying to convince France and other members of the EU to release some of their diesel stockpile. They're pushing back. They haven't made a commitment. They haven't made a decision yet. But the G7 nations have said that they will release 100 million barrels. So that'll help in the short term. But if there is no solution to what is causing the problem, and that is a lack of supply, and I can get into this a little bit later. We got some clips from Patrick DeHaan that we can talk about. That's the issue. And as long as the supply remains constrained, the price stays high. That's how it works. So this will help in the short term. How much? We'll have to see. We've got to take a break. Coming up in just a couple of minutes, we're going to get into this week's roundtable, if you will, or session of Crosstalk. We'll have Mike Smith joining us from British Columbia, Loren McNabb with us from Manitoba, going to talk about this. We're going to talk about pipelines. We're going to talk about fuel prices. There's municipal elections coming up all across Canada. Alberta doesn't have that coming up this month. We have the referendum. We'll talk about that too. So lots to get to. We kick off our next edition of Crosstalk when we come back right after the news.
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17: This is Global News. It's 11 o'clock. Good morning. I'm Morgan Smith. Right now in Edmonton, it's 7 degrees. We're headed to a high of 16 this afternoon and 16, your high again tomorrow. We're waiting on word on injuries and if the number of vehicles involved after a crash at the intersection of Argyle Road and 75th Street. Edmonton Police urging drivers to avoid the area as officers have shut down the intersection, impacting all directions of traffic. A job action which began in northeastern BC last month continues to spread in Alberta with rig welders walking off job sites in the province. Today, around 100 of them are hitting the road in a convoy in a bid to get their base wage bumped to $150 an hour. Rep for Rig Welders Unite 2026, Doug Parker, says they're taking their wage dispute to multiple job sites throughout the capital region.
18: We're heading down into Edmonton and then down into Nisku and Leduc, and then we're going to go over and up around the Henday towards Spruce Grove, Atchison, and then over through Spruce Grove. And then we're going to finish in Spruce Grove.
17: For the next while, they'll be picketing outside Sherwood Park Hydrogen Plant Air Products. In a document issued last month, energy industry advocate Enserva wrote that what welders were seeking amounts to a 20% wage increase. We've reached out to Enserva for comment. Well, the clock is now ticking on the newest oil pipeline to the West Coast. The Prime Minister and Premier Daniel Smith making the announcement of the new Pacific Link pipeline yesterday in Fort McMurray. Well, most of the reaction's been positive, at least politically and economically. Not everyone is on board. Charlie Hatt with EcoJustice says fast-tracking the project didn't give enough time to see the potential risks.
19: There absolutely could have been more time given to develop more information on the particular concerns of First Nations, of Canadians concerned about the environment, and really understand what the impacts of this project will be before it's given the green light.
17: Petroleum marketing expert Richard Masson is concerned there's not enough specifics yet to give producers the information they need when it comes to deciding whether to increase production to fill the new pipeline with Alberta oil. Well, the European Union is reportedly considering releasing diesel stockpiles to help lower prices globally. As Global's Jacqueline Hansen explains, that according to a report from news agency Reuters.
20: It says EU nations met to discuss a French proposal for European countries to release 50 million barrels of diesel. The price of diesel has soared since the start of the Iran war. And with no peace deal in sight, U.S. President Donald Trump has reportedly been putting pressure on Europe to release emergency reserves to help ease supply constraints, including threatening to potentially ban or restrict exports of U.S. diesel. I'm Jacqueline Hansen with Business Matters.
17: South Korea's president is threatening to take unspecified punitive steps against Ukraine. That's if it refuses to apologize over its revelation of a supposedly secret transfer of two North Korean prisoners of war to South Korea. Seoul has strongly protested Ukrainian President Volodymyr Zelensky's disclosure of the transfer during his United Nations speech in New York last week. The soldiers had been among thousands of North Korean troops sent to support Russian President Vladimir Putin's war against Ukraine. They were captured in early 2024. And South Korea offered to take them if they were willing to resettle in the South. 880 CHED Sports. The Edmonton Oil Kings in action at Rogers Place tonight. They take on the Regina Pats at 7 o'clock. Then tomorrow, the Oilers battle the Seattle Kraken at Rogers Place. Forward Zach Hyman, Ryan Nugent-Hopkins out due to injury. Hear tomorrow's game live at 5 on 880 CHED. 880 CHED weather. Mix of sun and cloud today. Breezy high of 16. Then the sky clears after midnight. We drop to plus 3. Then a mostly sunny high of 16 again tomorrow. Right now, it's 7 degrees. I'm Morgan Smith. Your next news at 11:30 on 880 CHED.
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22: All right, welcome to Crosstalk Live across Canada now. This is Mike Smith in Vancouver. We do this every Friday. I'm joined by some of the best talk radio hosts in the country to talk about the stories and issues that matter to you. Once again today, our Crosstalkers are assembled. Today we have Shea Gannam in Edmonton and Loren McNabb in Winnipeg. Guys, thanks for jumping on.
23: How we doing?
24: Hey, guys.
22: We're doing good. It's good to be together again. Okay, let's talk about Mega Project Mania. Is Canada finally building again? It's been a remarkable week here for big Canadian energy projects. First, here in British Columbia, we had the LNG Canada Phase 2 announcement. Biggest private sector investment in Canadian history. Biggest private project we've ever seen. $33 billion expansion. Private sector. Let's have a listen to Mark Carney on this point here. He was in BC for the announcement.
25: This is Team Canada at work. All levels of government pulling in the same direction, along with First Nations, five global energy companies, thousands of skilled trades, contractors, communities working together.
22: Yeah, and he's standing beside him, absolutely beaming. BC Premier David Eby, we're right in the middle of a provincial election here, guys. And Eby got to stand up next to Mark Carney here. Let's talk about this project. Oh, he was delighted.
25: There was a step change in the approach of the federal government to this project when this prime minister came on board. There was a marked departure, an understanding of the importance of this project for British Columbia and Canada. And Mark, I want to thank you.
22: Mark, I want to thank you. Thank you so much for being out here in the middle of a provincial election campaign. He's really trying to ride Mark Carney's coattails here. Carney is riding a wave of popularity here in Canada. So, you know, you can understand why EB wants to do that. But we also had the big pipeline announcement, the Pacific Link pipeline. Boy, that got announced this week. Danielle Smith, the Alberta Premier.
26: Pacific Link has the potential to connect Canadian energy to growing global markets, attract billions in investment, create up to 140,000 jobs in Alberta, British Columbia, and across Canada, and help people across the country capture more of the value of our natural resources.
22: Okay, well, that sounds good. There's a lot of jobs here. There'll be a fight over it here in BC over the environmental impact, of course. But Shea, in Edmonton, are people happy about this pipeline announcement?
1: Yeah, I think so. I mean, cautiously optimistic. It depends where you, I mean, there are a bunch of people who perhaps rightly so remain very skeptical that this will ever actually get done. But we continue to see it slowly but surely move forward and progress through the system as it should. So now our next timeline is September 1st for the approval. Now, there's, as you said, we know there's going to be opposition, and I don't know how that's going to get handled. There'll be court challenges. Then maybe once they start construction, we see more protests. How will that be handled? But I think a lot of people are, and I've heard from people who call me up and say, hey, listen, I'm a diehard conservative. I hated Justin Trudeau and the Liberals, but you know what? It looks like things really have changed. The Premier of Alberta has been saying that for weeks and months now. Trust me, it's different. It's different. Just like David Eby says, it's different. So I'm willing to take them at their word. But if there is one hesitation that people have, it's like, okay, we've heard a lot of talk. You've made a lot of promises. You've signed a lot of MOUs and partnerships. When do things actually start to happen? So that's kind of where we're at now. But I think you've got to sort of take wins where you find them.
22: Yeah.
1: And there's no, we wouldn't have yet even had conversations like this 5 years ago. It wouldn't have been possible, right? And we all know that. So I think that's where we are, is so far so good. Now let's see what it translates into action. But yeah, people are, like I say, cautiously optimistic. Some are very thrilled, and there's a whole contingent that are just, I think, actually cheering against it in a sense, just because they don't want to admit the Liberals actually are doing things, right?
22: Yeah, I mean, listen, how about some shovels in the ground? I think that's what a lot of people would like to say. We've seen a lot of talk. How about some actual jobs and work going on? Lorette, the other thing that I talked to a guy this week who was very skeptical about the business case for this whole thing and whether private sector companies in Alberta will actually sign on to it. But Lorette, your thoughts?
3: Yeah, I think that Shay's bang on with the idea of, you know, great, we've said we're going to do it. We've said we're going to do it. We've said we're going to do it. We will do it. You know, okay, let's see those shovels in the ground, to your point too, Mike. And that's what Canadians are waiting for. And, you know, even though technically, like, this doesn't impact, for example, Manitoba directly, indirectly it impacts all of us with two things. One, the money that these projects could bring to our overall Canadian economy, but also vision, right? I think people are been waiting for, will the visions that each province has, the big projects we all want to see come to fruition. And that's, I think, what the next step needs to be. And that's what Canadians, Manitobans, you know, people in your provinces are waiting for. Will we see this actually happen? Because, oh my gosh, you know, like the number of people who can step forward in the last 48 hours, Mike, and say, yeah, I said it was a good idea, like a long, long time ago, is numerous. There's a long list of folks like that, that have promised and said they'd like to get this done. I think the other thing too that we're watching for here, locally here in Manitoba, particularly with the LNG announcement just a couple of days ago, is that we wanted to see that in our province too. We have a port on Hudson Bay in Churchill that we'd like to see massive expansion to. Billions of dollars of investment are required, but we'd like to get in the game too. And so it's important to watch how these things go, Mike, so that if it works for you guys, okay, then maybe it will work for us and we can be less cynical and skeptical and start to see some movement on that front.
22: Okay, the other thing I'm wondering about, back to you for a second, Shay, because maybe you can explain this to me, because when we started talking about this pipeline from Alberta to the south coast here of British Columbia, I thought it was supposed to be a private sector project here. And let's go back to what Alberta Premier Daniel Smith kept saying about this, that this is going to be a private project.
26: We also have had all of the major pipeline companies at the table advising us on this. And our anticipation would be that, yes, once it is submitted, once there's a positive indication that we'll be able to move ahead, that we will have significant private sector proponents behind it. These kinds of massive projects can only be built with the private sector.
22: Oh, so they can only be built by the private sector. They want private sector partners. But this is government building this thing now, right? Are taxpayers going to end up holding the bag on this thing again?
1: Well, that remains one of the major questions, Mike, because you're right. It's TMX, which is it's a federal and provincial sort of partnership. It is 100% government owned at this point. They have both said we do not want it. I mean, if you take a look at the TMX pipeline expansion out to Burnaby, the one that finally got done, the government owns that still. That was the only way to get it done because private industry said, we're out, we're done, we're abandoning this project. So the Liberals stepped in, bought the pipeline, and now they're looking for somebody to buy it. The provincial and the federal government have both said we do not want to end up in a situation where, yet again, we are the owners of this pipeline. They are banking on the change being enough and the progress and the approvals and all, you know, all of it, to encourage private industry to say, okay, we can come back, it's safe. Because I think we chased off private industry when it came to building, in particular, pipelines, just with cost overruns, cost escalations, the timeline. I mean, that the one out to Burnaby, like, we're talking 10 years and billions and billions and billions of dollars, and private industry said, we learned our lesson, we're not doing that again. So the government is working to try and convince them that, okay, we've solved those problems, we're back where we need to be, it's safe to come back and invest money in these projects in Canada again. I don't think they're clearly they're not there yet, because private industry hasn't jumped in. Pembina, which build pipelines, is involved to the point of they're working on some of the planning and some of those things, but in terms of ownership, no, they're not there yet. So that's the plan. Both levels of government say we need private industry to do this, but right now private industry doesn't want to do this. So that's one of the issues that needs to be overcome for sure.
22: Okay, Loren McNabb in Winnipeg there, you're mentioning, like, people in Manitoba saying, well, okay, we see Alberta getting projects, BC's getting big projects. We also had a big announcement this week about that Aalto high-speed rail project from Toronto to Quebec City with stops in Ottawa and Montreal. And of course, same old story, the budget for that thing ballooning out of control as well, up to over like $113 billion. But that's like Ontario, Quebec. Are people in Winnipeg saying, well, how about us here? We want a piece of the action here too.
3: Well, we most definitely want a piece of the action. And by we, I just mean, you know, what our politicians are saying. I'm not saying every Manitoban wants in on this, because there are those, as we all know, you know, who have concerns about environment with these projects, or what stake will Indigenous communities get in on the game. And I know there's some promises with your projects out there in BC that there will be some Indigenous ownership, you know, maybe in the pipeline or other. I think what the signals is that, okay, it is working-ish, right? Like when you talk about the plan to get these things going, like LNG, you know, from announcing that is one of the key projects last year to getting it money moving forward now. That's only a year. That's a pretty quick timeline in the world that we've been operating. When you talk about, Shay, you know, 10, 12 years to get things going for other pipelines. So I think people see that maybe that we're fast-tracking things and that is actually working. I don't know if Manitoba will get a piece of any of this just yet, but I do think it's interesting that regardless of concerns for environment or other, even our leader, Wab Kanu, is, you know, he's NDP and he's talked about the environment. He's an Indigenous himself. And he's saying we can do all these things and meet all these different sets of criteria, but still make some money. And I think when people hear that, that's what they want. You know, we're looking for jobs. Right. We're looking for money. We're looking for investment. And I think that provides a measure of hope. But again, will those shovels go in the ground quickly enough?
4: Okay, guys, we'll jump in there. We take our first break on Crosstalk today. When we come back, let's talk about the Canada-USA trade war. The U.S. has banned Canadian booze. The rhetoric is heating up again. Donald Trump attacking Canada again. Yeah, there he goes again, predicting that Canada will come crawling back to him and say, we're sorry about the trade war. Mark Carney was asked about that. He had a very interesting reply on it this week. We'll play it for you when we come back on Crosstalk. Don't go anywhere.
0: Edmonton, ready to hoist that cup once more. Your Elks have officially punched their ticket to the playoffs.
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0: Prime to reclaim the glory. Every second of Elks action all the way to the postseason lives right here on the legendary 880 Chad.
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4: All right, welcome back to Crosstalk, live across Canada. This is Mike Smith in Vancouver. Shea Ganim is in Edmonton. Loren McNabb is in Winnipeg. Let's talk about the Canada-USA trade war, guys. The USA has banned Canadian booze. Donald Trump heating up the rhetoric against Canada again here. Listen to Trump talking in the Oval Office here.
12: Over the next 3 or 4 weeks, they're going to come to us and they're going to say, we're going to get rid of all the tariffs. We're going to win everything. They're going to come in and they're going to say, sir, we are sorry. They've treated the United States very, very badly. I think a deal will be made.
4: Okay, he thinks there could be a deal, but he says Canada's just going to come crawling back. They're going to say they're sorry. A lot of other Trump's officials also really teeing off in Canada this week. Listen to this guy. This is Peter Navarro, Trump's trade advisor here.
13: Any Canadians here, like, please, if you're on K Street, get the hell out of our country, because the problem you have is you lobby this country, and you've been successful in the past, and you think you can keep doing that. Memo to Canada, you cannot do that, okay?
4: Okay, he said, get the hell out of our country. Mark Carney asked about all of this week. Listen to his response.
14: President Trump said yesterday he thinks Canada will apologize in the next 3 to 4 weeks and say, we're going to get rid of all the tariffs. Mr. Navarro today told Canadians lobbying in Washington to get the hell out of the country. What do you say in response to this?
15: I take note of both comments. How's that? No response either.
4: No response. I thought his laugh was all the response he wanted to hear. He just laughed it off. Loren, your thoughts?
3: That's exactly right. Every time I hear that clip played, I just think you don't need to say anything more. No. That laugh says it all. And as an example, you know, in a moment when you get asked something or you want to have like a response and you wish and you think back later, like, what could I have said there that would have been better to tell somebody off? Man, maybe sometimes we just need to do exactly what he did when we're in those moments and laugh or show some emotion, because that's it. Like it's been laughable for a long time. And by that, I mean, I understand there are very serious things at play here and that we need to get moving forward on this trade agreement, and we need to have progress and all those things. But the way it's been handled by the U.S. and by specifically Donald Trump has been laughable in the sense that it's ridiculous week after week, day after day, what he says. And so the idea that we would apologize and come back, I think, is laughable. And I thought that was perfect. I think people like that in the sense of like, yes, that's how I would have responded.
4: Shea, your thoughts?
1: Yeah, I agree completely. I don't know what else would be better, because I think most people, not all, but most people look at the things that Trump says and, yeah, that's not true. And I don't think there's any reason for him to come out and say, oh, Carney's going to come crawling back and, you know, kissing the ring. That nobody's suggested that's going to happen. Carney seemed largely disinterested at this point. It's kind of like it is what it is. I just think at this point in time, a lot of people are starting to just ignore the things that come out of that White House. It's just Trump says things and does things, and a lot of them aren't really actually tethered to reality at all. And Carney has said all along, and I really think it's the right approach, we don't need to react to every tweet. We don't need to react to everything. There's no upside in that. Well, I always tell myself there must be serious people doing serious work that we don't know about. And the noise that we see on TV and stuff is just that. It's noise. And I think there's no upside for Carney to try and engage in that. I think for a while he tried to appease, he tried to flatter and took that as far as it would go. And now it's just kind of like, well, we'll just carry on with the work that we've said that we need to do and just laugh it off, literally laugh it off. I'm sure it didn't go over well with Donald Trump. If it got back to him somehow or some way, that would really, really sting, I think, for Donald Trump to be laughed at that way. But I think if you're Mark Carney, what else are you going to do? It's laughable, okay, as Lorraine said, so laugh at it.
4: The other interesting thing is to see some officials in the United States asking for a truce in this trade war, asking for Canadian tourists to come back. We saw a senator from Washington State just across the border from us here in BC saying, please come back. We miss Canadians. We miss your business. We've seen the governor of California, Gavin Newsom, saying the same thing. Please come back. We've seen other officials in the USA saying, we miss Canadians. We want you back. And Loren, I know you spoke to the mayor of Minneapolis about this week, right?
3: Yeah, so the mayor of Minneapolis is Jacob Frey. Maybe remember he was very vocal back in, you know, in January when ICE moved into Minneapolis, and he's made no bones about the fact that he's not a fan of Donald Trump. But he really is a fan of Canada, or so he claims. Minnesota, of course, borders Manitoba and part, you know, a little section of Ontario. We used to go down there all the time as Manitobans to both Minnesota and North Dakota, like all Canadians, you know, cross-border travel, whether the shopping was good or not, whether the dollar is good or not. And as we all know, that's dropped dramatically. So 2024 to 2025, our crossings into Minnesota dropped, I think, 40%. They're up this year. I think it was 15%, but that still means, you know, like they're down a significant number of Canadians, and Canadians are who they rely on most for tourism in Minnesota. That's where more than half of the tourists come from. So Minneapolis Mayor Jacob Frey, we invited him on our station after he posted this video to Instagram.
2: Hey, Canadians, we like you guys. We miss you. We don't think of you as the 51st state. We know that you're a sovereign nation. I understand you've been dealing with some kind of unreasonable stuff. And to put it lightly, we've dealt with some really unreasonable stuff in Minneapolis also. We can talk about that when you come to visit us. It's beautiful fall right now. We can visit some of the best restaurants in the world, hang out at the lakes. But most importantly, we can have each other's company. So we miss you guys, and whether it's a short flight away or for some of you even a drive, I can't wait to see you when you visit our city. Love, Minneapolis.
3: So there you are. He wants us back, Mike.
4: He sounds like a nice guy. I think a lot of people might say, well, sure, I enjoyed visiting the USA back then, but I've talked to a lot of people here. Yep. They say, hell no, I'm still not going back. I don't care how nicely you ask it, you know. Forget it.
1: A tremendous amount of people won't do it.
3: Yeah, when we ran that audio, that was the overwhelming response. Like, yeah, thanks, but no thanks. Like, too bad. Just too bad. We're not doing it. And I used to think for a while there, guys, it was the dollar that was impacting things. And it might be part of it makes it easier to not go when the dollar is so horrible. But the prevailing sentiment from schools, you know, sports teams, like a lot of them have just cut right back on American travel. We had someone text in that says he has a trip planned to Africa with a group, somewhere in Africa, and they're not going through the States, even though that's easier because they just don't want to do it.
4: Okay, Shay.
1: They don't even transit through the States. Wow.
3: No transit. Yeah.
4: What about in Alberta? Because Alberta's got a reputation, Shay, as well. Maybe they're a bit more pro-American. Can we say? Like, what are you hearing from your listeners?
1: Sure. I mean, there's a large group that are all on board, 100% on board with buy Canadian and avoid the United States. I know a lot of people personally that haven't gone to the United States and aren't planning to go to the United States until this all gets worked out and sorted. I don't think it's as strong as it was. I think it diminished a bit, although with the latest round of tariffs, it's come back. But, I don't think it's probably stronger in some other places, but there's definitely a sentiment of that in Alberta too. There's a lot of people that are really, really upset about what's going on in the United States. Even people who are very staunch conservatives or think it's ridiculous what's been going on. So I think there's that. It definitely translates here in Alberta. There are a bunch of people who are very supportive of Donald Trump in Alberta as well, and I'm sure they have no compunction about going down whatsoever. But there's that sentiment is here too, where people are very frustrated and ticked off with what's happening.
4: Okay, guys, I'll jump in there. We take our second break on Crosstalk. When we come back, speaking of Alberta, the sovereignty referendum in Alberta getting closer. Could Alberta really vote to become an independent country? Now, the pro-Canada campaign is also heating up. Fascinating report out this week from the Calgary Chamber of Commerce. What would it cost Alberta to be a sovereign country? We'll talk about that next.
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26: This is Global News. It's 11:30. I'm Lamise Smiley. Rig welders are turning up the heat on the job. About 100 welders are rolling through the capital region today as part of a job action that started in BC last month. They're pushing for a base wage of $150 an hour. The group plans to picket several job sites. Industry group Inserva says the wage demand amounts to about a 20% increase. We've reached out to the group for a comment. The Pacific Link pipeline is getting a hesitant nod from the federal opposition. Conservative leader Pierre Poilievre says he supports the project in principle. Speaking to business and community leaders in Medicine Hat, Poilievre welcomed the announcement but is waiting for the action.
27: We want pipelines to go in all directions, by the way. We'll support every single pipeline proposal that comes along. But we'll hold our applause until we see steel pipe in the ground. We want to, as Elvis said, little less conversation, a little more action, please.
26: Meanwhile, environmental groups say the new oil pipeline to BC is bad news for at-risk species and biodiversity on the Pacific coast. The European Union is reportedly considering releasing diesel stockpiles to help lower prices globally. As Global's Jacqueline Hansen explains, that's according to a report from news agency Reuters.
29: It says EU nations met to discuss a French proposal for European countries to release 50 million barrels of diesel. The price of diesel has soared since the start of the Iran war.

0: this is Mike Smith in Vancouver. Shea Ganim is in Edmonton. Loren McNabb is in Winnipeg. Guys, let's talk about the looming referendum in Alberta, October 19th. That's when Albertans will be asked whether the government should begin the process to hold a binding referendum on whether Alberta should separate from the country. Now, fascinating economic warning this week from the Calgary Chamber of Commerce, warning that if you do this, if you were to actually try to separate and set up an independent Alberta, it's going to hurt the economy here. Let's listen to Jeffrey Tome, Calgary Chamber of Commerce. Let's listen.
1: When you account for the fact that the economy would be smaller, so revenues from income taxes would be smaller, and costs would be higher because we'd have to increase spending in order just to execute the core functions of a now separate country.
0: Okay, Shay, how did that land in Alberta this week?
2: Yeah, I think that's Trevor Toome, who's the economist who put together the report. And I don't know. I think it's in terms of this information, there's been a bunch of these. The province actually went to the University of Calgary School of Public Policy and had them commission a report into how much it would cost. And they gave a wide range of possible variables. The separatist side has had their own report produced where they came back and said it's the land of milk and honey. It won't cost us a penny. Yeah. We're all so. I mean, you can pick and choose. You can find a report. And I think that sort of speaks to the reality of the situation because nobody knows. Literally, nobody knows. We don't know what this would look like. We don't even know how much of the national debt would Alberta assume. I don't know. What does it cost to start up a military and customs and occur? Nobody knows. So people are taking their best guesses to try and determine, okay, this is what it would look like. And, you know, the one spelled it out in terms of a best case scenario and a worst case scenario. So it's valuable information and it's an important exercise. But for me, the main takeaway from all of these reports is nobody knows for sure. There's a process that's never been done before. We don't know how long it would take. We don't know what it would look like. And there's so many unanswered questions. If anybody comes to you and says, this is what it's going to cost or this is what it's going to look like, they're either being wildly optimistic or they're lying because nobody knows, Mike. Literally, nobody knows how this process would play out.
0: What about the sales tax? I think a lot of people in Canada look enviously at Alberta with no provincial sales tax. But this report said that, what, if you did this, if you went independent, you'd have to bring in a 13% sales tax? What? There's nobody in Alberta wants that, right?
2: No, in Saskatchewan, a PST, or in Alberta, PST is called a provincial political suicide tax. You don't do it. No politician in Alberta ever talks about bringing in a there's been economist after economist, and there's been, you know, retired politicians who've said, you know, if we just had a provincial sales tax, we wouldn't be riding that revenue roller coaster like we always are when it comes to royalties, because that's what happens. It's deficit, it's boom, that's how it goes. And you could sort of smooth all that out with the PST, but no politician has ever dared to actually float it realistically. So that report suggested other ones haven't, but revenue would be part of the picture here. But if you talk to the separatists in Alberta, they'll tell you, well, look at all the money we have in oil, and we're sending it all to Ottawa. We wouldn't have to anymore. We wouldn't know what to do with all the money that we have. So they wouldn't be talking about a PST.
0: Okay. Loren, your thoughts?
3: Oh, well, I get derailed when anyone ever talks PST in Alberta because you don't have it. And we pay a total of 12% here with 5% GST, 7% PST. And so, like, I have family in Alberta and they're always jokingly saying, what's PST? Like, they joke because they don't have it. Listen, I think what is fascinating about this story is that we're sort of also, maybe I'm wrong, Shay, but we're assuming that this is never going to happen, at least not through this referendum and at least not, you know, in the near future. But I do think people have to pause and consider the cost, because it's very nice to say politically we'd like to go because we don't like Ottawa. And yeah, sure, you might have those oil revenues, but I think it's important to drill down on what would this take and what would this be. And if it did go through, there will also be many, many, many things that people didn't consider until it's too late, right? Until it's happened. And so I think that it's a big number that can be scary. I don't know how much truth there is to it, to your point, Shay. But I think here in Manitoba, what we're watching and saying is like, don't do this. Don't go. Stay. Yeah. But we're not going to beg anybody. But we don't want to see it happen. I don't think anyone thinks it will. And maybe we're being naive.
2: Well, here's the thing. Like, I think most people know this. Maybe, you know, I'm getting a different view of it being in Alberta. But the question that's actually being asked on October 19th isn't a stay or go question. It's very

0: It's somewhat confusing, and I think by design. It's a two-option question. Option one, Alberta should stay part of Canada. That's it. That's easy. That's done. Option two, though, if you choose that, doesn't mean Alberta should leave Canada. What it says is Alberta should begin the process towards a binding referendum, because they got in a whole bunch of trouble from the courts for not doing any consultation with Indigenous groups or anybody else before putting the question forward. So they've said, okay, here's what we'll do. We'll say, yes, we should stay. And if you don't think we should stay, you think that we should start the process towards another referendum. So it's a referendum to hold another referendum. And that introduces how much more uncertainty. For how long? We don't know. Here's what you're saying. It's not going to happen, Loren. The latest polling numbers, and these have been, you know, as someone who likes to watch polls, these have not moved at all for months and months and months and months and months. You've got basically in the range of 72 to 75% saying stay. So call it 70% just to be generously, very generous about it. The other side, it goes 20 to 24% back and forth, and it has not moved. Undecided usually sits somewhere around 5%, and it always has. So what people are talking about in Alberta is it's not whether the majority of Albertans want to separate. It's who's going to actually go and bother to vote on the 19th. Because if you have, you know, and everybody has said that the pro-separatist side is absolutely motivated. And the saying that you hear all the time is they'd crawl across broken glass to get out and vote. And they will. The other side, how many of them are going to do it? Because we're expecting massive lineups and huge waits. 750,000 advance ballots were requested, 10 times the number that were requested in the last provincial election. So the worry here that a lot of people are expressing is if you have like 90% of the pro-separatist, 20% that come out and vote, and you only get 15 or 20% of the 75% that want to stay actually motivated to go, and then we end up in a situation where it's close and you could have a bigger problem on your hands. So now it's all about, okay, if you want to stay, great. Go and vote. Make sure you vote. You need to vote. You need to seal the deal.
1: Yeah, get out the vote. Let's listen to the other side of this thing. Now, this is Jeffrey Rath here. So he's a lawyer in charge of the Stay Free Alberta group here, of course, pro-sovereignty. And he's reacting to this Calgary Chamber of Commerce report that says, oh, this would be really bad for the economy in Alberta. He says, no, it won't. Here we're going to be able to bargain with the USA. Have a listen.
2: Quebec cheese curd sales. We've already met with the American State Department in Washington, and you know what they were telling us is that they would be wide open to a reciprocal free trade agreement with Alberta the day after independence. They would see zero tariffs on all Alberta goods and services on both sides of the border.
1: Okay, so he says we've met with officials in the USA, and that was quite notorious that they had met with officials down in Washington. Shay, I was always wondering, like, when people hear that in Alberta, that this group had actually been, had gone down there and maybe met with some of Trump's officials down there, what do people think of that? Does that change their thinking on it? I mean, were people angry about that?
0: Yeah, people were angry. There were even some separatists. This is the thing. There's not unity within the separatist group either. There's a lot of people that associate with Jeffrey Rath. There's a lot that don't. And there's a lot of people that think when you keep introducing that 51st state or that U.S. piece or however you want to characterize it, it really hurts what they're trying to do, because then it's not about being an independent and sovereign country. No, you want to be part of the United States. You want to be part of the Trump empire, whatever the case may be. So it's a drag, I think, for some separatists. But there's a lot of people who agree with Jeffrey Rath. But I mean, this is what I'm talking about. He comes out and says, oh, this is going to happen. You're going to have a trade deal with no tariffs. It's going to be fantastic. You don't know that. There's not a country on earth that currently has a trade deal with the United States with no tariffs. It doesn't exist. So to come out and say those kinds of things, it's wildly overstating what could or might happen. But they speak with such certainty that, it convinces some people that things are going to be much better off, and they might be, but I don't think anybody knows. So, like I say, one of the other things that's happening, I should say, like Keith Wilson is a lawyer in Alberta, and he's pretty prominent on the pro-separatist side. I don't think he takes the stance that Jeffrey Rath does on a lot of the issues, but he talks now about vote for option two, not to separate, vote for option two to increase our leverage and our bargaining power with Ottawa. Look, Ottawa's already starting to do the things that we want them to do. Let's show them we're serious. You don't necessarily have be voting for separation. You just want another lever to pull when it comes to Ottawa. And again, that resonates with some people, and that is dangerous as well in terms of the uncertainty and everything like that. So it'll be interesting to see where it goes. But if the polls hold up, maybe we put this to rest in 2.5 weeks.
1: Okay, speaking of Keith Wilson here, another one of the major separatist leaders, independence leaders in Alberta. Let's have a listen to him here with the group Let Alberta Decide. And here he is talking about, this got some attention in British Columbia this week because he said, look, if we set ourselves up as a sovereign country, well, then we can start charging other provinces if they want to drive through Alberta or they want to ship product in trucks or on rail. Yeah, we could just charge these other provinces here. Let's listen.
3: We can take advantage of our natural advantages, the fact that British Columbia is continentally landlocked. $55 billion of goods of their economy has to travel eastward on our roads and rail lines each year to get to markets. Those are leverage points that under the current structure of Canada's constitution and division of powers, we can't use those levers right now.
1: Okay. Oh, so he wants to charge a toll.
4: A toll road? Yeah.
1: Yeah.
0: Yeah. Well, if you're not going to let us have a pipeline to the West Coast, we're not going to let you bring anything through Alberta.
4: Oh, boy.
0: Okay. Right?
1: Okay. Lauren, your thoughts. Go ahead.
4: Well, I mean, I guess they could do that. It feels like that's just an ugly statement to make right now, but I understand that that's where there's a percentage of the population is at, Shay. I am genuinely curious how, thinking that this goes the way polls show it might go and that this doesn't move ahead, what does the rest of Canada at least learn from this, right? Because at the end of the day, I think that that's been part of the issue. You know, Quebec's gone through its stages of wanting to leave Canada over and over again. And so, you know, repeatedly we see Ottawa, what feels like constant acquiescing to Quebec. What will Ottawa learn from this, regardless of whether this, you know, gets shut down immediately at the referendum and the majority of people say, no, thanks, we want to stay in Canada? Because that's important. Like, you know, people need to feel heard, not just because it's the right thing to do, but to make those moves and to support that a little bit better. And then what do Canadians think? Because I think we're off to be like, get our feelings hurt. Like, you don't want us, fine. At least that's how we feel when Hellebuck, our goalie, decided to go. And we're like, get lost. We don't need you anyway. But we don't feel that way about Alberta, the most of us. And I do want to know, like, post this referendum, will we be better off at least having learned that there is that sentiment there?
1: Okay, guys, jump in there. It's our final break on Crosstalk. When we come back, let's talk about the level of government that is closest to the people. That's local government, municipal government. And across Canada, we see many provinces are holding municipal elections right now in Winnipeg, in Vancouver, in Toronto, elsewhere. Municipal elections happening in many cities across Canada. What are the major issues in these local campaigns? We'll talk about it next on Crosstalk. Don't go anywhere.
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7: Welcome back to Crosstalk, live across Canada. This is Mike Smith in Vancouver. Shea Ganim is in Edmonton. Loren McNabb in Winnipeg. Guys, let's finish up with municipal elections underway in many major cities across Canada. Here in Vancouver, yeah, we got municipal elections coming up very soon here in October. This is a crazy thing we've got in BC right now because we have a provincial election that's been called at the same time. So this was something, David Eby here, the NDP premier, he's called a snap election 2 years early. He didn't have to go for another 2 years, but he decided to go for it here because his opponents were divided and fighting among themselves. So it's at the same time that you've got every municipality, every town and city across BC is also having municipal elections. So we got double elections going on at the same time. So it's quite confusing. You got signs everywhere all across British Columbia. Municipal election, provincial election. So it's pretty wild. Now, a lot of people watching the situation in Vancouver. Vancouver Mayor Ken Sim running for re-election. He's promised to freeze property taxes. Again, he froze property taxes 0% this year in Vancouver. He says he'll do it again next year.
8: Zero does mean zero, so we're going for it because I think, you know, the residents, business owners, people that live in the city of Vancouver, they're going through affordability challenges, and we have to do our part to make sure that we help the residents. And so there's no turning back here.
7: Okay, he's facing a stiff challenge there. He's got some hard fighting opponents there fighting him on that, but he's trying to make affordability a key issue in Vancouver. Of course, crime, homelessness, the drug addiction crisis we got on our streets, the public street disorder. Of course, that's always an issue here that we see in Vancouver, so that's front and center in this municipal election. And they're running in Winnipeg too, right, Loren?
9: Oh, yeah. We are going to the polls in just under a month, the 28th, for our municipal elections right across the province. And while I think affordability is top of mind for everyone, I don't think here, at least, they look to the city as the place to, you know, be their big fix for that. Yes, there's property tax questions that always come up. You know, water and sewage rates, should we freeze those to help people out? All those kinds of things. I think at the end of the day, right now, in Winnipeg, for sure, and in many other of our smaller communities outside Winnipeg, crime is the big one. And it all connects to crime, homelessness, and addictions. I just think that's the thing that's so visible right now. Yes, we moan every year about our potholes and our streets, and our climate doesn't help with that. And we want those to be better and smoother. But what people are really seeing is that dramatic change in the volume of folks, you know, getting high right in front of them, getting high in their lobby, random people being stabbed as a result of sometimes, you know, mental health issues or addictions. But sometimes it's just because people are, you know, bad people do bad things. things. And that's what they want the fix on. The challenge for the leaders right now, or sorry, for the people running to run the city right now, is that that's such a multi-pronged approach that costs millions of dollars to fix. And it certainly doesn't just involve, you know, the municipal leaders. It involves provincial and you know, federal changes as well. But I with hands down, that is what is ticking everybody off the most, not just because there's some fear, but they're just now annoyed with seeing it so much. Just right ticked off.
7: Yeah, the election campaign and very similar issues here in Vancouver, too. That's a big one here for sure as well. Taking a look at an opinion poll in Toronto, they've got a very close mayor race to become the mayor of Toronto underway as well. Toronto Mayor Olivia Chow, basically with a small lead over her main challenger, City Councillor Brad Bradford, and the Toronto elections coming up here on October 26th. So, yeah, there's a lot going on municipally here. The municipal elections are not happening in Alberta right now, but these are also key issues in Alberta too, of course, right, Shay? What are you hearing from your listeners?
10: Yeah, absolutely. We did our provincial or our municipal elections a year ago. We had them last October is when we went. And all the things that you guys are talking about are the exact same issues. And the other one that has been really big here and still continues, I think if you take a look at the Calgary municipal elections specifically, they really campaigned on zoning and blanket rezoning and allowing for infill development. And that battle is still being waged in both Edmonton and Calgary. That became a major issue. But like we have talked about so many times on this show, like you say, it's the crime, it's the drug use, it's the social disorder, however you want to characterize it. That is, I think, facing most Canadian municipalities at this time is how do you handle that? How do you deal with that? So, yeah, we're not having elections based on that right now at the municipal level, but it's something we hear and talk about almost every single day because there's a story every single day. It seems that way anyway.
7: Yeah, the crime issue is huge here in British Columbia and in Vancouver as well. We talked on my show this week about yet another assault on a grocery store employee here, a guy in Victoria, manager of a grocery store. Guy comes into the store, been banned from the store for shoplifting. They get into a fight. The store manager gets knocked out cold, sent to the hospital. So there are growing demands and calls here for small business to please do something about this. We had a judge this week throw out drug trafficking charges against two drug advocates and harm reduction advocates. They had been selling so-called safe cocaine, meth, and heroin. So what they were doing was they'd buy this cocaine, meth, and heroin on the dark web, test it to make sure there's no fentanyl in there, and then sell it at a nonprofit store. And they were charged with trafficking. The judge threw it out and said that this is protected
10: that's
7: under the crazy. Constitution. There's a constitutional right to traffic cocaine, meth, and heroin if it's safe. Crazy.
9: Honestly, I get that we need compassion, but there's some points where you're just like, that is a line that we've crossed too. Like that, I heard that, I just thought, where are we now? What are we doing? What are we doing?
7: Yeah. It's become a key issue here in the provincial election in British Columbia and the municipal elections all going underway at the same time. Pretty wild stuff, guys, here in BC. That's it. As usual, the hour has flown by. Thanks a lot for hanging out this week, guys. Appreciate it.
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27: This is Global News. It's noon. I'm Lamise Smiley. 8 degrees on the way to 16 today and another 16 tomorrow. A job action which started in northeastern BC last month continues to spread in Alberta with rig welders walking off job sites in the province. Today, around 100 of them are hitting the road in a convoy in a bid to get their base wage bumped to $150 an hour. Rep for Rig Welders Unite 2026, Doug Parter, says they're taking their wage dispute to multiple job sites throughout the capital region.
28: We're heading down into Edmonton and then down into Nisku and Leduc, and then we're going to go over and up around the Henday towards Spruce Grove, Atchison, and then over through Spruce Grove, and then we're going to finish in Spruce Grove.
27: For the next while, they'll be picketing outside Sherwood Park Hydrogen Plant Air Products. In a document issued at last month's energy industry advocate, Inserva wrote that what welders are seeking amounts to a 20% wage increase. We've reached out to Inserva for comment. The pipeline clock is officially ticking. Prime Minister Mark Carney and Premier Danielle Smith announced the new Pacific Link pipeline in Fort McMurray yesterday. While the project has drawn political and economic support, critics say it's moving too fast. Charlie Hatt with EcoJustice says fast-tracking the project didn't leave enough time to assess potential risks.
29: There absolutely could have been more time given to develop more information on the particular concerns of First Nations, of Canadians concerned about the environment, and really understand what the impacts of this project will be before it's given the green light.
27: There's also a lot of unanswered questions for Alberta oil producers. Petroleum marketing expert Richard Masson says there aren't enough details yet for producers to decide whether to ramp up production to fill the new pipeline with Alberta bitumen. A fender bender turned into a foot chase and robbery in Fort McMurray. Wood Buffalo RCMP were called to Tunda Drive early Sunday morning after a vehicle hit another vehicle parked on the street. Police say the driver ran when the owner approached, but the victim followed and confronted him. An altercation followed, with RCMP saying the suspect threatened the victim and took their cell phone before running away. Officers found him nearby, but police say he took off again before being arrested in a residential yard. RCMP say the suspect refused a breath demand. 30-year-old Christopher Dixon faces charges of robbery, uttering threats, resisting arrest, and refusing to comply with a demand. He's been released on a release order and is due in court October 21st. The Canadian office space comeback continues. Global's Jacqueline Hansen looks at the numbers.
0: According to a new report from commercial real estate services firm CBRE Canada, demand for space is increasing, and that's putting power back into the hands of landlords. Its data shows new leasing activity has increased for five quarters in a row. Vacancies declined in most major markets it tracks, led by Toronto and Calgary. The post-COVID return to the office has led to a renewed demand for space, while at the same time, new office construction has been slowing. CBRE expects supply of new space to be constrained into next year. I'm Jacqueline Hansen with Business Matters.
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27: ADD Ched weather, a whole lot of fall today. Cloudy and a high of 16, cooling to 3 overnight. Tomorrow, more cloud and 16 degrees, and Sunday, sunny and 19 degrees. In Edmonton, it's 8 degrees. I'm Lamise Smiley. Your next scheduled newscast is at 12:30 on 880 Ched.

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2: All right, and we are back for one more hour here on this Friday. Well, it's Friday afternoon now, isn't it? Heading into the weekend. Looks like it's going to be a beautiful weekend, too. Absolutely fantastic. We were chatting in crosstalk there about where Albertans sit on the whole say no to the USA. I don't know, how else do you characterize it? There's some new polling out that the sentiment, I really do think that it sort of died down a little bit. When this all started and when the trade war started and the tariffs and all that stuff, it was pretty strong. Like, the people made decisions. They weren't going to travel to the U.S. And then remember we went to the grocery store and we had the Made in Canada labeling and all this sort of stuff. And then I think it sort of started to wane over time, as things do. People sort of move on to other areas. But it came back again with the renewed interest in tariffs and you did this, so now we're going to do that, and back and forth, and all the rest of that stuff. So there's some new polling out from Abacus Data today, taking a look at where are you? How has it changed? So 19 months ago, when they first announced the tariffs against Canada, Abacus did a poll of Canadians saying, hey, are you planning to boycott American products? At that time, so this is about a year and a half, a little more ago, 78% of Canadians said, yeah, definitely. We're going to boycott American products. Now, 19 months later, where are we at? 77%. So it's basically where it has always been. And in February, more than half said they actively went out and bought more Canadian goods. Thursday, though, this week, 61% the finding. So I think, like I say, it did, I think, die down a bit, you know, after a while. But with everything that's been going on again, it has started to go back up again. People are taking more notice of it because there's been more back and forth with the United States about it. Where we're seeing it really is, are Canadians traveling to the United States? Will Canadians go back to the U.S.? It's in February of 2025, okay, so not this February, but the one before, prior to most of the chaos, 32% of Canadians said they're not traveling to the United States, not going to do it. That was back in the earliest days of all this. It's up to 52% now. 52% of Canadians say they won't travel to the United States. And then there's all kinds of other things. People are actually avoiding Walmart. 20 to 26% of Canadians say they won't go to Walmart because it's an American business. They won't use Amazon. Really? 21 to 26% of Canadians say they won't use Amazon. 14 to 20% of Canadians say they won't use American streaming services. So those are your ultra dedicated, turning your back on everything American. I'm sure Walmart and Amazon and Netflix are still doing extremely well with the Canadian market. I don't think it's probably set them back all that far. But where we're seeing it soften, where, you know, it seems like Canadians might be losing a bit of their resolve, among the older demographic. You take a look at older Canadians, 54% said they'd plan to avoid American products. If you go back to February of 2025, September of this year, that's dropped under 50%. Now it's at 48%. Canadians under 30 went up. They were at 31%. They went up to 32%. So it's the older Canadians that seem to be maybe losing their resolve a little bit, although it was much higher than it was among younger Canadians. They were at 31%. Older Canadians were at 54% saying, that's it, I won't buy American. The problem is, and this is the reality Canadians acknowledge in this survey, the problem here, buying Canadian-made goods costs more. 60% of Canadians said that in February of 25, 61% now saying, yeah, we understand buying, you know, Canadian is important and good and something we'd like to do, but it costs me more. So, and at the end of the day, and if you want to even take this back prior to all the U.S. stuff, we can talk about China and how angry so many Canadians were with China. And people would say, well, just don't buy Chinese goods anymore. And we always said, well, try it. See how that works out for you. Next time you're in Walmart, check out the Canadian good versus the good made in China. And people ultimately will vote with their wallets. And you can't fault them. given what the world costs these days, people are always looking to try and stretch their dollar as much as they can. And if you've got a Canadian-made product and it costs more than one made in China or in the United States, it's a pretty hard sell to tell Canadians to get the Canadian one if it costs that much more. People want to. People will if they can. But in some cases, understandably, it's just, no, not going to do that. I'm going to choose the cheaper option. And like I say, you can't really be critical of people about that. We're going to have to squeeze in a break here because I've got a conversation that I want to play for you that I think you'll find interesting. And this is about an angle to this whole referendum debate that's been, you know, raging in this province for several months now. But kids are back in school. And you know full well that this is something that teachers not only want to, but should be talking to their classes about, right? We do current events, social studies. I mean, this is perfect. This is exactly what that's all about. And it's an important issue. It's a national issue. It's a provincial issue. It's a big one. But we've also got the rules in Alberta now about bias in the classroom and promoting agendas in the classroom. And we know that teachers have been saying, okay, well, then I don't know if I want to tackle some of these issues that there could be perceived bias, even if there isn't. And I have a lot of sympathy for teachers on this front. So we spoke with an educator of educators, somebody who teaches teachers. And how do you tackle this? How do you go about it? We'll play that for you when we come back right after this.
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0: Here's your host, Shay Ganem, on 880 Chad. Edmonton's News. Today's talk. An angel
1: sighing. So here in Alberta, we have Bill 26, which mandates impartial learning for kids in school. Teachers are not to promote any sort of bias or agenda or perspective at all. It's supposed to be balanced all the way through. So now we've got this situation we're dealing with the referendum. How do you handle that? I had a chance this morning to speak with someone who teaches teachers about teaching, Dr. Margie Patrick, who is an education professor at King's University.
2: When we take a look at this issue, let's set the parameters here first, because undoubtedly, doctor, this is a topic that teachers in Alberta would want to and should address in the classroom, right? I mean, you talk current events, you talk socials, all of it. You have to be talking about this, right?
3: Absolutely. I mean, it fits with what social studies should be. It fits actually with what students really like to do. They like to learn more about current events, controversial issues, about figuring out what they think and what they believe about certain things. So it totally fits with what teachers should be doing.
2: But as we know, particularly in this province, teaching social studies, teaching current events has become, I don't know if we want to characterize it as risky, but there is risk there because of new provincial rules, right? There's sort of edicts from the provincial government. What do they say? What are they worried about?
3: Well, I think what the bill is suggesting, or actually wanting to ensure, is that teachers are impartial, that they are not presenting biased opinions, that they are leaving space for students to make up their own minds about what they think. So making sure there's that space. There are other things in the bill too, but the ones that most directly impact teachers, I think, would be kind of that aspect of it.
2: So if you're a teacher, how does that affect what you're doing? I mean, because I've heard from teachers who say, well, we're a little hesitant, we're a little nervous now, because we don't really know if, when, or how it's determined we've crossed into that line.
3: No, and that's exactly right. So what the bill does is, by saying that we need a bill to ensure that teachers are impartial, kind of sows distrust of teachers, mm-hmm. because then there is, you know, someone in the public that says, well, but I guess that means that teachers weren't being impartial and unbiased. And the vast, vast majority of teachers, this is what they do. And if you think about social studies, they are presenting multiple perspectives. They are teaching students how to read and interpret primary and secondary documents. So, you know, a lot of teachers are saying, well, this is actually what we do. But there's now this added layer of kind of distrust that has been sown. And I think we need to remember what happens in a conversation in a classroom. So I taught high school for 12 years, and now I've been at post-secondary for 18. And, you know, it's a craft to run a really good discussion and have a really, you know, a very good conversation that's really fulsome. But I think if people were to understand what all goes on in that, that they might realize that teachers are thinking on so many levels when this happens. So first of all, they do the preparation. They make sure there's multiple perspectives. They consider who their students are, what kind of a community they're teaching in. So all that preparation. But then in the discussion, there's multiple layers of things that are going on. So students will bring their own perspectives, their own identities. They will interpret perhaps the same documents in different ways because of their own experiences, their own way of seeing the world. And then a teacher has to, in split seconds, make decisions around what questions to ask, when to supply further information, perhaps when to challenge something that's been said in class. If there's incorrect information, needs to address that. Who is feeling uncomfortable? Who is being silent in the conversation, and perhaps why? And then on top of that, what's the role of the teacher? Do I have to press a perspective a little bit because students are accepting something without really thinking about it? And then on top of all that, making sure, you know, I'm not imposing my beliefs on the students. I'm creating space for them. So there's lots going on. Are mistakes made? Mm-hmm. Absolutely, because you know, there could be 30, 40 people in the room, and there's a whole lot of emotions. Sometimes students are hurt by what other students say, so there's a lot to think about. And there's a lot that could potentially go wrong. And so when you've already got a bill that may have sown distrust about teachers and the fact that they are not impartial or not unbiased, in the lack of detail about what that might look like, it is safer for teachers to not address certain things. So that's the big fear of what's happening, and that's why teachers are saying, sheesh, there are certain things I just right now don't want to talk about, because what if I say something wrong? What if it gets interpreted in a way that I didn't mean? And students don't always come to check and to say, this is how I interpreted what you said here or there, to give you the opportunity to say, oh, sorry, that's not what I meant. So then, you know, they go home and there's misunderstandings. So there's lots of reasons for why teachers are hesitant because of the bill.
2: Totally understandable. And I wonder in terms of I see a lot of parallels to what I do, Doctor.
3: I bet you do.
2: And I've come to recognize that a lot of the people who accuse me of being biased don't recognize that it's their bias that they're actually seeing. And I imagine if you're a teacher, you know there are going to be certain people who receive what they don't hear. The way I always characterize it, you don't actually hear what I say. It has nothing to do with what I say. It's how you perceive what I say. And if I don't say what you want in a way that you want it, then I'm biased. And the media has created that through cable news and all the rest. But it's the same thing. Teachers have to know that they can present a completely unbiased, unvarnished, and factual argument for and against any particular issue. When it gets home and gets to a certain audience, in some cases, it's going to be perceived as being biased.
3: Right. And especially when teachers want to move students from opinion to argument. So, again, they are pushing students to think beyond, you know, quick, well, so-and-so said, or I read this in the news, but to go, no, what's an argument for doing that? And that can, even that pushing can be perceived as, well, you know, the teacher doesn't like my opinion, or there's no space for my opinion. Well, okay, but we want to move you from opinion to argument, so give me an argument. Just saying you heard this and this is not an argument. So, yes, the misperceptions that are always there in a classroom, as soon as you get 40 people, 30 people together in one space, you will have misunderstandings and misperceptions. And, again, everybody interprets what is said in the classroom through their own identities and perspectives. So you're already starting with, well, I believe X, and now I'm going to interpret the teacher as saying, yes, the same thing or something very, very different. And they may stop there. You know, I've had students who assume that I disagree with them, so then they stop actually listening to what I'm actually saying, and they just interpret it all through their own kind of story about who I am, and that's incredibly hard to break through.
2: Impossible. It can be impossible. So I'm sure your recommendation to teachers as you're instructing them is you can't avoid these hard issues. It has to be what we do. How do you do it? I mean, do you take steps to, like, protect yourself? Like, do you record your lessons? I mean, what is the recommendation for teachers who are struggling to try and figure out how to address this issue?
3: Yeah, and so certainly one thing always that I tell my students is, you know, if you can link it back to the curriculum, what you are doing is you are teaching the curriculum. And the other thing is multiple perspectives. But, you know, just the other day I had a student starting class and saying, so what do we do with, you know, things that parents may not agree with? I've always given them certain strategies, teaching strategies to use, which get students to identify. So, for example, tableaus where students will take They will create a picture of whatever the issue is, and they will represent in kind of physical form who the actors are, how they are related to each other, and then who has power or not. If you have power, you stand on a chair, you know, so that they can see all the different actors in an issue, how they are related together. I have found that that's helpful. I do find sometimes, and I tell my students this, debates, depending on how they're structured, are not always helpful, because debates tend to have two positions, and it's about students will inevitably want to win.
2: Right,
3: the
2: yes.
3: debate. So there's a win-lose, whereas, you know, panels, even if students are presenting different positions on a panel or people from the community are coming in, the panels will better help students understand all the multiple perspectives that there are, and that they're coming from positions that are equally thought out. What I always wanted my students in high school to know is that people who you disagree with are not stupid, because that was their natural kind of tendency, but to think that, no, they're coming from a different story. They have interpreted things differently. And so if we understand where they're coming from, what their story is, we can far better be able to understand why we have disagreements. And then they don't have to be zero-sum discussions.
2: Right, exactly. And that's where you actually can learn some things, Doctor. I mean, instead of having your... I always characterize it as people have a worldview, and a lot of people will form their worldview based on information, but other people will form information to fit the worldview they already have. That's not helpful. That's not beneficial,
3: yeah.
2: Right? You need to be able to change the way you think about things when you're presented with new information. That's all it is.
3: Yeah, and I have really come the last couple of years when I talk in one of my social studies methods courses about so much of the division that we have and the polarization we have is because we're starting out with different stories about who we are, about, let's just say, who Alberta is, what an Albertan is, who Canada is. We just have different stories. And if we understand the other person's story, right, as opposed to all the arguments, and I'm able to rebut those arguments, it's not about that. It's about listen to who the person is and what has shaped them, right, to end up in the position that they are. And that's a far better way than argumentation,
2: right?
3: Because it just humanizes the other person. So I've really come around to this idea of it's about story, because we all learn through story, we learn from story, and it is, we're story people. Mm-hmm. So if we understand the story of another person, I think suddenly the barriers go down, and it is this desire to ask questions to further understand.
2: Makes good sense to me, Doctor. Important information. Thanks for sharing some time with us today. I appreciate it.
3: No problem. Best of wishes for your the story.
2: She's talking about Ted Lasso, right? To be curious, not judgmental. That's Ted Lasso sort of taught us that several years ago, but she's absolutely right. Okay, we'll take a break and be back right after the news.
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12: This is Global News. It's 12:30. I'm Lamise Smiley. RCMP are investigating a homicide north of Boyle, Alberta, about an hour and 45 minutes northeast of Edmonton. Police were called to a rural property Monday where a 42-year-old man was found dead. His death has been ruled a homicide. The investigation is ongoing, but police say they believe it was an isolated incident and there's no ongoing risk to the public. Rig welders are putting their foot on the gas in their wage fight. About 100 Edmonton area welders are off the job today, protesting at work sites. They're pushing for $150 an hour in what they call their first major raise in a decade. The job action started last month in northeastern BC. Anti-Semitic flyers are adding to tensions in Belleville following last month's synagogue shooting. Sons of Jacob Synagogue President Norman Wedham says four different flyers blaming Jewish people were distributed overnight at the synagogue and throughout the East End. Police say they're aware of the flyers and are investigating. 880 CHED News Time is 12:31.
0: LL Cool J and Scott Kahn star in NCIS New York New Series. 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
12: 880 CHED weather. Cloudy and high of 16 today, dropping to 3 this evening. More cloud tomorrow and 16 degrees. In Edmonton, it's 10 degrees. I'm Lamise Smiley. Your next newscast is at 1 on 880 CHED.
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1: Shea Ganem on 880 Chad. Edmonton's News. Today's talk.
2: So, if you drive a diesel truck or if you buy literally anything, maybe some good news. In the short term, we'll see where this goes long term. But as you know, the price of diesel is at record highs. In the United States, it has never sold for more than it's selling for right now. I think it's about $6.73 a gallon is the national average. Let's call it $10. Which is pretty similar to what we're paying here. In fact, we're paying a little bit more in some places. But under intense pressure to try and deal with this around the world, I mean, everybody's dealing with this high price of diesel. And it has an impact on everything, right? Because now you're talking trucks, you're talking trains, the list goes on. Shipping is massively affected when the price of diesel goes like this. So the group of seven, the G7, seven largest economies on earth announcing today that they will release 100 million barrels of oil and fuel products in the coming weeks, starting with substantial amounts of diesel. U.S. President Donald Trump has been urging them, pressuring them, threatening them to do this, particularly France. Trump today said the diesel release would happen immediately. The G7 said, no, it won't. It'll be a front-loaded substantial release of diesel within the next 20 days. So Trump is absolutely desperate to see the price of fuel come down. He was warning this morning. He was given an address in, I can't remember where he was, but he was saying Michigan and Texas, they're really worried about losing those in the upcoming primaries. Republicans are very, very worried about what's going to happen in the primary, or not the primaries, the midterms next month. And you know, a lot of it is pinned to inflation, cost of living. The jobs report came out today. It wasn't good. Mortgages are now costing more than they have in the last 20, 25 years in the United States. A lot of things are not going well. So his approval ratings on the economy have hit an all-time low, and the war drags on. There doesn't seem to be any relief in sight. $6.37 a gallon for diesel. The record was $6.52. That happened last week. So lots and lots and lots of pressure. So France, the current president of the G7, it goes, you know, every year it changes. They're currently the ones in charge. They announced today that they would be releasing a coordinated release through the International Energy Agency of 100 million barrels immediately over the next 4 months, including a substantial release within the first 20 days. Okay, so that's where we are. Diesel is a huge issue. Patrick DeHaan, who is the creator of Gas Buddy and follows fuel prices religiously, was on these stations earlier this week talking about this. So what's going on? Well, this is about supply, a shortage in the supply of diesel in particular, and it's not, you know, unique to any one place on Earth at all.
3: Ukraine has been attacking Russian oil refineries to hit back at Russia 4 years after its invasion. So Russia, which traditionally produces one out of every nine barrels of diesel globally, they aren't exporting anything because of the amount of attacks on their refineries. Not that I'm taking a stance one way or another, just to let you know, though, that this is a problem. It's all about refining capacity. Some of it's being knocked offline in Russia. China increasingly has slowed down its refining as they have experienced oil disruptions. Getting oil through the strait to China is difficult. So China's been refining less. They've been producing less gasoline and diesel. So all of that has led to what we're experiencing with global records for diesel. It's not just Canada. It's not just the U.S. It's not just North America. It's around the world. And it's just not enough diesel.
2: Yeah, and that's just the reality of it. Now, as Patrick said, this is going to help with the G7 releasing the barrels. I don't know how long it'll last for 100 million barrels. It's going to help at least.

0: in the short term. How long that lasts, we'll wait, we'll see. But like Patrick said, we've got the gas tax coming off here in Alberta. That's going to help. It looks like the prices may have peaked at $6.52 in the United States last week. So maybe we're through the worst of it.
1: There has been some improvement, thankfully. Alberta's diesel price peaked at $2.62.6 on Sunday the 20th. We are down to about $2.40, $2.49 this morning. It looks like $2.49.4. And now, of course, we have this provincial tax being waived. Keep in mind, it's on the wholesale price of fuel. So stations that are dispensing fuel this morning are still dispensing fuel that they paid taxes on.
2: Mm.
1: So this decrease in tax is not going to show up immediately. As stations and gas bars sell through that taxed fuel, then they will buy the non-taxed fuel, and then they will pass along the discount.
0: Yeah, that's fair. That makes sense, right? If you're a gas or a diesel retailer and you bought the fuel and paid the tax last week, you've still got to sell it for the price that you paid. And then when you buy your next round, the price will be a little bit lower, so the savings will get passed on. So we're not at the lowest point, although we have seen gas prices come down pretty well. I was taking a look at it this morning. You know, we were in the neighborhood of $1.61, $1.62 on a provincial average before the gas tax came off, which is 13 cents. I think actually in Edmonton, it was 162 in Calgary and 165 in Calgary on Wednesday, which was the day before the gas tax. Today, right now, this is the latest numbers from Gas Buddy. It's 152 in both Edmonton and Calgary. 152.2 and 152.4 for an average. So, I mean, pretty close to the 13 cents has come off when you talk about gasoline prices. Diesel, as you know, remains very, very, very, very high. And one thing that gets talked about, and you know, Trump has talked about putting in an export ban in the United States and that way keeping the supply in the U.S. high and bringing down prices. A lot of people said, well, the stuff comes from here, right? This is where the oil comes out of the ground. Why is Canada not getting a better deal than anybody else? I mean, if we're one of the largest producers of fossil fuels, why do we have to pay the same prices as everybody else around the world? And when the prices go up, we pay more. And DeHaan says, well, that's because, well, we're a market system here.
1: And there's countries in the Middle East that are very oil rich, and they subsidize fuel. The government, because they collect a lot in oil revenue, the government subsidizes the price of fuel. In Canada, it's a free market system. It is not a state-owned oil company. It's not a single entity. So basically, oil companies in Canada, like their counterparts in the U.S., are publicly traded. They're publicly held private companies. But what I'm saying is they're not government-owned. So in the Middle East, the government owns, the state owns these oil companies, and so much of the revenue, the money that they get from selling oil, then gets used to subsidize to make the price of gasoline and diesel cheaper.
0: Which sounds great, right? And that's kind of what, if you take a look at what's going on in Alberta, we're removing the gas tax. We're not subsidizing the price of fuel in Alberta or in Canada where they removed the fuel excise tax, but we are reducing the price of fuel. But, you know, if you've got countries like in the Middle East, as Patrick was talking about, where they actually come out and say, you know, we'll pay half the cost of the gas, or so people there are buying gas much cheaper. However, there's a downside to that. Sounds great. The downside is it's cheaper, but you may not be able to get it.
1: Because the problem in the Middle East is the same one we're having, is there's just not enough refining capacity right now. And Iran's got a lot of problems being sanctioned by countries around the world. So it's hard for them to make transactions, and that's what's holding up fuel supply there. But this is a global problem. Of course, the U.S. and Iran and the closure of the Strait of Hormuz aren't helping us. But, you know, I want to paint the picture that it's a very vastly different, you know, system. We have a free market in North America, and that's why you still have fuel. If you, you know, if the price of fuel was subsidized to, say, 10 cents a liter, you'd be waiting in line, you know, for days. People would be, you know, filling up with hundreds of liters at a time. There wouldn't be any fuel left because people would be hoarding it at low prices. So, unfortunately, you know, this is how economics works. When something is in scarce supply, the price goes up, which then causes people to cut back their consumption, keeping the product available on the market.
0: Yeah, it's supply-demand. And then you add in the fact that it's all, you know, based on the price of a barrel of oil, which is sold at a global price, and we're sort of part of that system, big part of that system, but that means we pay the same prices that everybody else has to pay. So where are we going? You know, is there relief in sight? We've seen it come down a little bit already. which is good news. And Patrick says, well, we'll see where it goes, and it can turn on a dime. This is the reality. It's that uncertainty that we talk about so much. It's huge on the price of fuel. You might think you're going in the right direction. We'll see what happens with this release of the 100 million barrels from the EU. But nobody knows.
1: Unlike gasoline, diesel prices are higher in the winter and lower in the summer because of heating oil and diesel being the same product. So heating oil consumption, obviously, a lot of people heat their homes with heating oil or fuel oil. So that means that diesel is likely to be remaining relatively high. But it's very much subject to if we see any geopolitical improvements between the U.S. and Iran. If the strait freely opens, that will also mean that refineries in the Middle East can start sending more diesel and gasoline to the global market. Right now, that's impaired. And of course, the other issue, as I mentioned, Ukraine has continued to strike Russia back 4 years after its invasion. If there can be some sort of agreement, a truce between Ukraine and Russia, that would obviously be really good news for both countries. And that would be good news because it would also mean that Russia could potentially start exporting diesel. But between that, I don't know if we're going to see more attacks and escalation and higher prices, or if we'll see some sort of peace and breakthrough with both of these geopolitical tensions. If we see both of them improve, then prices will noticeably drop back below the $2 a liter mark.
0: Yeah, and I mean, that would be great. Put all of this to rest, get it all resolved, end the two wars, and sort of bring back some stability, as much as there can be with what's going on in the United States, but at least in these other locations. But do you realistically think that's going to happen? I see no reason to think that there's a resolution at hand for either one of those conflicts. So we'll just continue to have to make it up as we go and try and adapt as best we can. We'll see governments reacting and on it goes. But I think we're kind of getting used to it at this point, right? With the chaos that was ushered in with the last U.S. general election, it hasn't stopped. It's gone up and down and up and down. It's going to continue. A lot of people say, oh, wait till the midterms. Trump will still be the president after the midterms. It's not like somebody waves a magic wand and everything goes back to the way it was. Not at all. They're going to be tied up in impeachment proceedings and all the rest, depending on how it goes. I don't know what will happen, but we're not going to see any more certainty return to the United States next month. I'm always mystified why people think this is going to be the be-all and end-all and things will get back to normal. Don't think so. We'll take a quick break, and then we're going to come back. We're going to talk about the NHL jumping into, of all things, as a marketing ploy, and it makes perfect sense, and we'll explain why. Romance novels, kind of, sort of. I'll explain when we come back after this.
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0: 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Today's talk.
1: So in the last year, there have been two sort of phenoms when it comes to hockey. Loosely, right? I say about hockey. They're not about hockey. One of them you've probably heard of, heated rivalry, right? Another one off campus. And they're kind of like, their hockey players are involved, but they're sort of based on romance novels is literally where they came from. And now they've been adapted into on-screen, you know, movies and series and things like that, that were absolutely enormous hits. Heated rivalry, people, I haven't seen it. People wouldn't stop talking about it. And so now the NHL has said, wait a minute. This kind of is something maybe we should be paying attention to, because a lot of people are talking about hockey. So they've announced something coming up this season called Hot for Hockey, that is going after the same demographic that was all over heated rivalry and off campus. So they're coming out with a bunch of short stories that they'll be releasing on different audiobook platforms throughout the season that deal with NHL storylines in the style of romance novels. Okay? And they'll be using it to promote upcoming games and things like that. I'm not making this up. This is true. The NHL is doing it. Alex Silverman, who is with the Sports Business Journal, was writing about it. He spoke with Corus News earlier this week.
2: Yeah, so to be clear, it's really not full books per se. Right now, it's these kind of audio book snippets that they're posting on Spotify with, you know, within their audio book section. And essentially, they're promotional ads basically for the NHL, featuring players and kind of not really referencing romance or anything, but sort of leaning into the language, winking at it, you know, kind of sultry narration. It's interesting. I mean, the league is trying to tap into, you know, the explosion of interest in romance fiction around the NHL without actually, you know, going into the, you know, more smutty, explicit.
3: Yeah.
1: I think some of them got pretty smutty. The first two installments, Jack of Hearts and The Storm Between Us, actually feature Jack Eichel of the Vegas Golden Knights and Carolina Hurricane center Sebastian Aho. And there will be more of these, like I say. So the players are in on it, and the NHL's not one to miss an opportunity, and there is huge interest from this demographic in the game of hockey now.
2: And the league has been pointing to, you know, momentum among female fans. ESPN said that they saw a 164% increase, so more than double of their female viewership during last year's playoffs, you know, which obviously came on the heels of heated rivalry on campus, and of course, you know, the Olympics as well was a big thing here in the States. So you know, they think there's an opportunity to engage these new female fans and bring more in.
1: Now, of course, a lot of, you know, traditional hockey fans will hate this. Nobody cares. It's not about you. They've got you. They're trying to get new fans. But actually, there's pushback there. There's also pushback from people in the romance novel industry.
2: The interesting thing is that a lot of the pushback has actually been from sort of the demographic, I think, that they were targeting with this. You know, you've seen a few prominent authors in the genre make posts basically saying, you know, I was approached to be part of this and I turned it down. There's a big kind of taboo in this genre of involving real people in, you know, these types of stories, because they think it can lead to, you know, stalking, harassment, etc. And there was an incident, you know, in 2023, the Seattle Kraken, you know, really leaned into this subculture. You know, they call it book talk, which is, you know, books on TikTok.
3: Like spelling TikTok, yeah.
2: And Alex Wenberg kind of became the subject of, you know, fascination of, you know, a small but significant number of these book talk fans. And his wife ended up, he and his wife both came out on social media basically saying, like, this, you know, sexualization of my husband or myself has to stop, all the comments they were getting on social media, et cetera. So it's hard to judge, you know, sentiment based on what you see on social media. But, you know, there has been, at least from some people in this sort of subculture, some backlash to this.
1: Yeah, so there you go. Hot for Hockey. Find it at your favorite audiobook platform. Or don't. Up to you. Have a good weekend. We'll talk to you on Monday morning. Peace and love.
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3: 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That's how you know him. 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Hey, Rick.
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9: This is Global News. It's 1 o'clock. I'm Lamise Smiley. 10 degrees, warming up to 16 today and another 16 tomorrow. An Alberta Mountie accused of misusing a police database is walking away from court a free man. Constable Ili Ndaduche has been found not guilty on all three charges related to allegations he accessed the database to help Rwanda's High Commission. Justice Josh Wilkins says the investigation was extensive, involving dozens of officers, wiretaps, and interviews, but the evidence wasn't enough to convict. Ndaduche told police he searched the database after a friend at the Rwandan embassy asked for advice about a missing person, but says he didn't share any information. Well, with the referendum vote just 17 days away, NDP leader Nahed Nenshi says the questions on the ballots are not clear. Nenshi was particularly vocal about questions regarding temporary foreign workers.
10: She claims that newcomers cost Alberta's education and health care systems $1 billion. Show your math, Premier. Show your work. That number is nonsense. Let's be very clear. Temporary foreign workers are workers. They can't be here if they don't have a job.
9: The referendum vote is scheduled for October 19th. Rig welders are taking their wage fight on the road. About 100 Edmonton area welders are driving from job site today as part of job action that began last month in northeastern BC. Rig Welders Unite 2026 now has members in Alberta and Saskatchewan. Representative Doug Barker says they want $150 an hour, and some employers have already agreed to their terms.
11: Because we made a pact that October 1st was our mandate to meet these, or we were going to walk off. And some companies did come to terms and met those demands. So those jobs, they did not walk off the job. They struck a deal.
9: Inserva says the $150 wage demand would increase rig rates by 20%. G7 leaders have agreed to release 100 million barrels of oil and fuel in the coming weeks, including substantial amounts of diesel. Canada won't be releasing oil from a strategic reserve because it doesn't have one. Instead, it says it'll boost production and coordinate refinery maintenance with other G7 countries. Here in Canada, the average price of diesel has climbed from about $1.52 a litre in January to roughly $1.83 now. RCMP are looking for the driver behind a hit-and-run in Sherwood Park. Police say on September 4th at around 1:40 in the afternoon, a parked vehicle was struck in a parking lot on Baseline Road, causing significant damage. The other vehicle left without stopping. RCMP are asking anyone who witnessed the collision or knows anything about the vehicle or driver to contact police. New York's governor has appointed the state's attorney general as a special prosecutor over the Cornell rape case. Governor Kathy Hochul criticized the local prosecutor and Cornell University for not doing more to protect the young woman who says she was sexually assaulted by a group of fraternity brothers when she was 20. ABC's Armando Garcia reports.
12: Text messages reviewed by ABC News show a fraternity brother and one of her alleged attackers writing, "I just wanted to apologize for how things went down the other night." She responded, "At the end of the day, none of the sexual stuff was illegal, and honestly, I really liked being with you." But nearly 2 weeks later, Jane Doe's view appeared to change. "Let's be clear that 90% of what happened that night was not consensual." These messages, part of several records collected by Cornell investigators, but never turned over to local prosecutors.
9: A 16-year-old is facing charges after police say online threats pointed to a possible school shooting. Durham Regional Police say multiple sources, including international police partners, reported comments allegedly made by the teen about 3D printing a firearm for an attack at a Southern Ontario high school. Police researched a Pickering home yesterday and say they seized a 3D printer, an incomplete firearm part, and electronic devices. 8:00 Ched weather, some clouds moving in and a high of 16 today. Tomorrow, mainly sunny and another 16, sunshine and 19 Sunday. In Edmonton, it's 10 degrees. I'm Lamise Smiley. 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

0: is the Courtney Theriault Show on 880 Chad. Edmonton's News. Today's talk.
1: All right, we did it. You, me, and Dupree. We made it to Friday. 105 here on this Friday edition of the Courtney Theriault Show. Glad to have you along for this three-hour trek. We're going to try and have some fun. We're going to have some serious conversations. We always do. But along the way, we're going to have... See, I'm laughing because I already know where I'm going with this conversation, and it kind of seems a little bit counterintuitive. But one of the fun conversations we're going to have today is about death. Yeah. So here's the thing. We have exactly 6 weeks to live. You, me, and Dupree have 6 weeks to live. According to a 1960 article in the magazine Science, it declared November 13th, 2026, as the doomsday. And we're going to get into that conversation coming up at 3 o'clock and see whether or not legitimately we only have 6 weeks left as civilization. But I wanted to dive into a couple of different conversations today. One's a little bit bleak. The other one, maybe a little lighter. And I will do the bleak part of this first, right? Because I was having the conversation with Layla this morning. And we were talking about death and, you know, if you only had 6 weeks left and all this stuff. And the topic turned to how would you like to go? How would you like your final moment of existence to be? And I told her, you know what, here's the thing. I've got severe death anxiety. It's the type of thing that keeps me up at night. So absolutely, I want to go in my sleep. So I'm not stuck in that final moment, basically just screaming the F word over and over and over. But Layla, you have a rather unique perspective on what you'd like your final moments to be.
2: I do, and I'm afraid if I said my perspective, people will think I'm mentally ill. I mean, maybe, but...
3: What if we already do think you're mentally ill?
1: They're not going to think that. You're just confirming their thoughts.
3: Yeah.
2: Well, yeah, I'm such an attention seeker, but I want to die in a dramatic way. Like, I want to be stabbed on the street or something. I want my death to be like...
1: She wants to be a martyr, is okay. What she wants to be.
2: Right. Yeah, I want to be a headline. Line in the news and people talk about me and just like the whole public opinion are talking about I want people to talk about me even after my death.
3: Wow.
1: Okay. You know, you could probably find ways to get people to talk to you that don't involve death.
3: Yeah.
2: Not to talk about me after.
1: But I'm saying you can find reasons during your life.
3: Yeah. Leave a legacy.
1: To have people talk about you.
2: Yeah, but even if you left the biggest legacy, you won't. I don't know.
1: No, I mean, to be fair, you're not wrong. I mean, you know, how many people from the Napoleonic era of France, how many people who were in that country do we remember? We remember Napoleon. We don't remember the person who was stabbed in the back and got all the headlines that day. But anyway, I get that. I get that. You want to go out with a bang.
3: Yeah.
1: Or in this case, I guess a stab from the sounds of it.
2: I don't know.
1: Derek, obviously, we've got two very extreme ways that we would like to call it a day between me and Layla. Where do you fall on this spectrum?
3: I mean, if I'm being honest, like, obviously, I think everybody wants to go in your sleep surrounded by loved ones and good, happy, wonderful things. But I don't know if you've seen the second Missing in Action movie with Chuck Norris.
1: Okay.
3: So there was part of it's like pretty much at the beginning of the movie. He's surrounded by a bunch of people that are trying to get after him. So he gets himself up into the top of this tower, pulls a couple of pins on the grenades, and he just jumps down into all the people that are trying to do him wrong. I think that'd be pretty great.
1: Oh, I love that. Take someone with you.
3: Exactly.
1: Right? You don't want to be on that one-way trip unless you've got some company with you.
3: Yeah.
1: Okay. I get behind that. Yeah. I can understand that.
3: Thank you.
1: Obviously, if you've got an interesting or unique perspective on this conversation, this very morbid conversation... you can get a hold of us at 780-451-8800, 403-974-8255. But here's the other part. Let's flip the script, if you will, and talk about a positive perspective. If you only had 6 weeks left to live, what would be your bucket list item? You don't have an opportunity to come up with 10, 15, 20 things. Maybe you can. But in 6 weeks, you're not going to get around to all of them. So what's the one thing, one or two things atop your bucket list if, in fact, November 13th, 2026, humanity as we know it ceases to exist and we are wiped from the face of the planet? I want to hear from you guys what your bucket list item is. 780-451-8800-43974-8255. And I stumbled, I'll let Layla and Derek think about this for a second, but I stumbled across a BuzzFeed list of some people who made suggestions that when they asked this question, and I want to read a couple of them just to give you a sense as to maybe inspire you, you know, to think outside of the box, maybe something you hadn't even given thought to, that maybe, you know what, no, this is so much more important than swimming with the dolphins. This is the thing that I want to do. Here you go. A couple of those from this BuzzFeed list right now. Before I die, I want to treat myself with a face mask made out of Chick-fil-A sauce. Okay. Crash a total stranger's wedding, then stand up and object at the ceremony. Interesting, because you could never do it to someone you know, even if you don't think they need to marry the person they're marrying. I want to have dirty, epic coitus to the Pirates of the Caribbean theme music. Mm-hmm. Yeah. I've always just wanted to literally dropkick someone. Right? You know, to Derek's point, I mean, what more of a Chuck Norris way to go could you have had than the one you said? But what more than a Chuck Norris way to do a bucket list thing than to just dropkick someone? And someone says, I want to sleep in a coffin for a night just to get the feeling of what it'll be like for eternity. So, yeah, there you go. Just a couple of really bizarre ones. Derek, Layla, what are you guys feeling on this? If they're one thing, have you guys given this thought, or do you guys think you have so much runway that you're not even thinking about it yet?
3: Those were all so great, and I think if I had a little bit more time, I could have come up with a couple like that. But my mind goes to, like, epic vacations or fast sports cars or see what Megan Fox's relationship status is at the time and take my shot. But I don't know. That's really tough. Really good vacation. Maybe go somewhere for an epic vacation.
1: Yeah.
3: Bring Anne Hathaway with me. And then we'll drive a fast car or something. We'll probably stop at Popeyes and get some chicken along the way. Yeah. I don't know. But like, that's tough.
2: Who told you your dreams are going to become true?
3: Like, yeah, that's true.
2: It's not necessarily you're going to see Anne Hathaway.
3: Yeah, that's right. Yeah. Well, I mean, she's going to be running out of time as well.
2: Yeah, exactly. Like, she'll be freaking out.
3: Yeah. But I'll have a Ferrari and chicken.
1: Layla, what's on your bucket list? What's the one thing you want to get done before November 13, 2026, when we all cease to exist?
2: I really want to have a laugh out of this, but I feel like I want to reunite with my family in the Middle East and just like gather with my aunts and uncles and cousins and everyone. I want to eat a lot.
3: Yeah.
2: Like, because I wouldn't care about my weight anymore.
3: Exactly.
2: Yeah. Right? And just like eat and be with my family and, I don't know, play charades for the last time.
1: That sounds fun. That's wholesome. There's nothing wrong with that. It doesn't have to be big and splashy like a Lamborghini. Yeah. It can just be, you know, fun and family. It's that simple, right?
3: I think I have one that I might be able to add for Layla.
1: Yeah.
3: I don't know if you remember the Spider-Man villain Rhino. His goal was to build a great big golden statue of himself. Uh-huh. I think maybe if we build a golden statue of Layla in honor of her greatness. Yeah,
1: after she's stabbed,
3: yeah,
1: right?
3: Exactly.
1: Yeah.
3: We'll put a knife in the back of the statue.
2: Maybe we should create a square after my name.
3: Ooh, Layla Square.
1: Okay, we'll look into that. Watch out, Winston Churchill. We're coming for your square. By the way, if you guys are interested, what I'd like to do is I'd like to go to a Starbucks, and when someone calls out the name Laura, I'm going to go up and take the coffee.
3: Oh, that's bold.
1: Yeah, I'm going to be Laura for one day and see if anyone questions me.
3: You should just do that anyway. Yeah. Just go in straight face. My name's Laura. I think you can pull it off.
1: Yeah, well, hey, I've lived an entire life with the name Courtney. I think Laura is just a hop, skip, and a jump away.
3: So. Totally.
1: Anyway, what's on your bucket list this as we prepare for Doomsday on November 13th, 2026? 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Much less morbid conversations coming up here on the Friday edition of the Courtney Theriot Show.
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0: 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Edmonton's News. Today's talk.
1: Okay, the clock is ticking. We've got under 6 weeks to go until the end of civilization. Did you know that?
2: Yeah.
1: This is according to an article penned in the noted publication Science back in 1960. And here's the thing. And we're going to get into this conversation coming up in the 3 o'clock hour, explain everything about this article. But there are parts of this article, there are elements of a predictive model that they put out there that came true, that came to fruition. And it's given me a little bit of pause as to whether or not this might actually happen on November 13th, 2026. But in the interim, we've been asking you guys out there a couple of different questions. If you had to say farewell, if you had to shuffle off this mortal coil, how would you choose to go about doing that? And you guys have shared a couple of those with us already right now. Someone says, my grandfather was a bus driver in Toronto for 30 years, and he passed away peacefully in his sleep. That's the way that I want to go, not screaming like the passengers on his bus. Ba-dum-bump. I like that one. Someone else says, after the first 30 seconds or so, I hear drowning is a pretty peaceful way to go. Yeah, it's that 30 seconds before you make peace with your maker that seems like it might be a bit of a struggle.
3: I got one. Pat in Calgary says what he would do is spend that week to prove the person that said that it was going to be this time wrong.
1: Okay, there you go. Well, here's the thing. This isn't the first time we've done this whole doomsday walk. As Darlene rightfully points out, my kids were freaked out by December 21st, 2012, end of the world prediction that was based on the Mayan calendar. You know, I mean, what was the worst thing about that whole thing was having to sit through the John Cusack, Woody Harrelson movie based on that prediction. But we did this dance with Y2K. Right, I don't think we were expecting civilization to end necessarily, but everything was going to go dark and it was going to be a post-apocalyptic wasteland, right? And that didn't happen. I mean, I shouldn't say that. It is a wasteland, and it does feel post-apocalyptic some days, but not in the way that we envisioned it back in 2000. And we've also been asking you about what you'd like to do if this was, in fact, the final 6 weeks of existence as you knew it. And Mo actually's got a great one. Basically, two birds, one stone says, I want to drive a convertible on a coastal highway in BC with white sunglasses and a white scarf and then drive off a cliff, Thelma and Louise style. Oh, I like that. That's pretty good. I dig that. Karen says, I would love to visit the pyramids in Egypt, Israel, Angkor Wat in Cambodia, and then go skydiving and scuba diving. Yeah, here's the thing. I have looked into this, and it goes without saying, to Derek's point, right? Because he also wanted to travel, and Layla mentioned traveling back to visit family. Travel is universally the number one thing on bucket lists. And I looked into this, and there's actually a survey on this, and you'll be surprised, and you'll find out at 3 o'clock. I'm teasing it right now. But I looked into a survey that said, where would be the top destination? What's the one thing you want to see most before you kick the bucket? And they did this survey. They asked 2,000 British travelers. And without giving it away just yet, the number one bucket list item for British travelers, all of us have already experienced it. You, me, Derek, you, me, and Dupree, we've all experienced it. That gives you a sense as to how maybe lucky we are here in Canada. That's all I'm going to say. That's all I'm going to say on that front right there. I want to get to a few more of your text on this conversation. I love this. Because, again, if you got 6 weeks left, what kind of repercussions would you face if you get revenge on all of your enemies? As this one person texted in to say, yeah, go give them a drop kick, right? Go Chuck Norris style, because you have not lived, apparently, until you have drop kicked somebody. Please don't drop kick anyone. this is not a message endorsed by the Chorus Entertainment Group. Linda says that my last hours I would spend with a good bag of weed, cold beer, and a fishing rod in my hand on the boat. But like Courtney, I'd like to die in my sleep. Again, few folks also pointing out as well that, we've been through this dance before. that we've done this Mayan dance, we've done the Y2K dance, and everything turned out hunky-dory. I'll just say Jason Sangudo texted in. Jason, it's a funny text. I can't read it. I can't read it on air, but let's just say he's got a crush on the premier. That's all I'll say on that one right there. Nothing happens on Y2K because systems all over the world were patched to allow the date change. Kudos on how it was that people were able to fix the issue before it became an issue. And here's the thing about this November 13th doomsday thing and why I don't think it'll happen. Well, I said a lot of the predictions involved in this article in Science came true. As a society, we actually have made the required shifts that look like it's going to postpone. So we're going to have to check in with the Mayans again to see if they've got a new date that they want to share with us for the end of days.
3: Did they say what the reason was that was going to cause the
1: everything
3: to end?
1: Oh, yeah. I'm not giving it away right now.
3: Okay.
1: It's
3: I'm on
1: called
3: the edge of my seat, Courtney.
1: You've been in radio long enough, Derek, to know how this works.
3: I know.
1: I'm going to tease this for the next 2 hours until people have pulled out every last single strand of hair from their head.
3: No more fingernails.
1: No more fingernails at all.
3: Okay.
1: Let's see. What do we got here? Karen says, I just want to drift off peacefully in my sleep. Yes, I'd love that. Maybe, you know, more of a vibe that Layla would be giving off. Not quite as, not martyrdom, but someone says, I'm a truck driver and I'd like to go out in a major fiery crash. There you go. I suppose it depends on where you're actually steering the vehicle. If you're taking out your enemies for sweet, sweet revenge, Chuck Norris style, I can get behind that. Gord says, yeah, you could combine scuba diving the coral reef with the bucket list and then die drowning. Again, I like that, right? Because I think it was Karen who was talking about going Thelma and Louise with a Corvette in the BC mountains and Gord coming up with this idea. I like that. Two birds, one stone. Not bad at all. Again, yeah. How would you want to go? And what's your bucket list thing? I was thinking about this, too. If you want to do something that's more local, you want to do something that's really Albertan. You know what I'd do? I would get stuck in Edmonton's Talus Balls. I'd get stuck underneath, and I would climb Calgary's Blue Giant Ring.
3: Oh, wow.
1: Yes, I would get up to public mischief with respect to art, and no one would charge me. They'd be like, well, you got 6 weeks to live. That's pretty cool.
3: Very Albertan.
1: Yeah, very Albertan.
3: Well done.
1: Yeah. So yeah, keep them coming. Love to hear from you on this. So you guys are sharing lots of thoughts on this conversation, and we will get into that article and find out exactly why it is that Science Magazine thought that the world was going to end on November 13th, 2026. That coming up in the 3 o'clock hour. We will get to your text, your thoughts on this conversation well before then. Of course, we're also going to have some serious conversations and talking about your well-being. Province of Alberta has officially passed legislation that would allow dual practice to take effect here. Some 400 expression of interests so far from physicians to work both in the public and private system. The province says that it's a great way to speed things up, to maybe kind of take some of the stress off of the system. But others say that it's a violation of the Canada Health Act and creates a two-tier care system. And so we're going to have that conversation coming up just on the other side of 1:30 here on the Courtney Theriault Show.
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10: This is Global News. It's 1:30. I'm Lamise Smiley. The evidence didn't add up to a conviction for an Alberta Mountie accused of accessing a police database for Rwanda. Constable Eli Ndatuche has been found not guilty of 3 charges related to allegations he used the database to help Rwanda's High Commission. Justice Josh Wilkins says the investigation was extensive, but the evidence was lacking. Ndatuche told the police he searched the database after a friend at the Rwandan embassy asked about a missing person, but he didn't share any information. NDP leader Nahid Nenshi is criticizing Premier Danielle Smith for what he calls, quote, referendum propaganda. Nenshi has a problem with a pamphlet he says the UCP spent $4 million on.
11: But the best part of this $4 million piece of garbage is when it gets to question 10, the question on separatism. One little page at the very end, no bar charts, no numbers. It doesn't take a position at all.
10: Nenshi claims the pamphlet doesn't defend Alberta, and he continues to encourage Albertans to reject separation. An expanded primary care clinic at the Northwest Health Center in High Level is now open, growing from 7 exam rooms to 28. The roughly $11 million project brings clinic staff under one roof and adds specialty pediatric and bariatric rooms, procedure rooms, and more space for healthcare providers. The clinic offers family medicine, walk-in care, and chronic disease support, serving High Level and surrounding communities, including 8 Indigenous communities. Construction started last year, and the clinic opened yesterday ahead of schedule. A Tennessee death row inmate remains critically ill after an execution attempt went wrong. Krista Pike is unconscious and on a ventilator after surviving 2 lethal injection attempts Wednesday night, according to her lawyers. Robin Maher of the Death Penalty Information Center says one possible explanation for what might have happened was the IV was set improperly and the drugs went into her muscle instead of into her veins. 880 Ched News Time is 1:31.
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10: 880 Ched weather, cloudy today and 16, dipping to a chilly 3 tonight. Tomorrow, mainly sunny and 16. It's 11 degrees in Edmonton. I'm Lamise Smiley. Your next newscast is at 2 on 880 Ched.

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0: No appointments, no house cleaning, no yard work, just a good book and peace with a flashlight at the end. There you go. That's from Deb in Drayton Valley. My wife, I love her to death. She'd clean the house. If it was the final 6 weeks, she'd just be hard to make sure that every speck of dust and dirt was cleaned from the house. That would be on the, near the top of her bucket list. A prairie kid dream, I'd be okay going while trying to swim with humpback whales. There you go. A lot of people suggesting this two birds, one stone philosophy, that do the one thing you want to love and then just kick it right there. Because what's the point of drying off? You know, taking off your, grabbing a towel, taking off the bathing suit and being like, okay, I did that. Now what? Right? This way you avoid that, apparently. So keep them coming. 780-451-8800, 403-974-8255. Undoubtedly, Adriana LaGrange probably scratching some stuff off her bucket list. She's actually in Stockholm today. Yeah, she's there for day one of a 9-day trek. And truth be told, she's not there for the Swedish meatballs, although I'm sure, hey, it went in Sweden. But rather, she's meeting with healthcare leaders across Sweden and Denmark. She wants to examine what is working there on the healthcare front and how it might apply to us here in Alberta. And it wouldn't be the first time Alberta has poached ideas from those countries. LaGrange frequently cites them when talking about the virtues of dual practice, which allows some surgical specialists to bill publicly, work in the public system, while also privately charging patients for things like hip and knee replacements, cataract surgery, and dermatology. But our next guest has significant reservations about that move, and he's going to the top of the Canadian political food chain to ask for help in reversing course. Joined now by the past dean at the University of Calgary's Medical School. Welcome back to the program. John Medding's with us this afternoon. John, how are you doing?
1: I'm good, Courtney. How are you?
0: I'm doing well, because I despite what the article says, we all have more than 6 weeks to live. So just don't worry about that in case you were concerned. That's all I'm going to say. Let's talk about this letter that you and some of your fellow deans and past deans have written. Who did you write it to, and what did you ask for?
1: So this came after a lot of thought, Courtney, and there's been a lot of conversation in the province as to where the province is going with the healthcare system. And a lot of physicians actually have mixed feelings and reservations about the direction we're going. Those concerns don't seem to get anywhere with the provincial government, and therefore, because healthcare in Canada is a dual responsibility, the province manages the healthcare system, designs the healthcare system, but does so with funding and under, I guess, overarching strategic direction by the federal government, with mandated through the Canada Health Act. And so, because we weren't getting much response at all from the provincial government, and after some discussion with people in the federal government, we decided to write directly to the Prime Minister.
0: Okay. And obviously, this letter is just a day or two that you guys have sent that. Have you heard back at all from the federal government on this?
1: Not yet. No, we haven't. And I wouldn't expect to.
0: Okay. Now, as I mentioned, the health minister is overseas, visiting Sweden and Denmark. And, you know, part of what they do over there is they have a publicly funded healthcare system, comparable amounts per person to what we see here in Canada. But they use different approaches, including the dual practice that I referenced. And I know that the health minister likes to point out the fact that there was this study, I guess, that showed that the average physician in dual practice was managing to work an additional 5.2 hours per week in the private sector without impacting the number of hours in the public system, saying that that's something that she believes can work here in Alberta. What do you make of those numbers, of all these studies that the health minister and the premier threw out there?
1: So I'll say, first of all, that I've certainly also been to Sweden and looked at their healthcare system. A very good friend of mine is a dean of medicine over there, and we've had numerous discussions about the differences between Alberta's healthcare system and that of Sweden, and there are a lot. It's not just dual practice. There's a lot of other things. So the first comment that I'd make is that you know, she's probably right. I mean, we know, for example, that 30% of our operating rooms in Alberta right now are open. They're sitting idle. So many surgeons could actually work a whole lot more now if they were funded to do so.

0: So it's not a question of whether private practice allows them to do. We, in fact, have the space, the ability for surgeons to work. The question is whether you want to pay for that work privately with your Visa card or pay for it through your taxes. We know right now, if you look at the cost of surgical procedures in the chartered surgical facilities, they're anywhere from 4 to 7, even up to 10 times as much as the public system. So what is being proposed is actually to take the most expensive way to get these procedures done. And the only difference is it's whether government pays for it or we pay for it privately. Okay. I'm not sure I wouldn't want government to negotiate a large contract and have them done in bulk.
1: Okay. Well, one of the other concerns I know that gets raised here is, you know, some people are fearful that we're going to, if we go down this route, that maybe we'll wind up having what happened in Quebec, where we see a lot of the physicians in the public system just outright going to the private system. And, you know, the health minister said, look, we're going to have guardrails in place to ensure that, you know, the physicians are working a mandatory minimum number of hours in the public operating rooms before they make the leap to the private system. Guardrails will prevent a repeat of what's happening in Quebec. Do you think if we continue down this path, that would be sufficient to ensure at least that's not happening?
0: So I think it's a little different, actually, here, Courtney. In Quebec, under the Chiouly decision, there was an agreement that there should be a private option, that was a reasonable thing to do. But what Quebec has done that is very different than Alberta is it said, okay, physicians can be either public or private. But Quebec, in fact, has the largest number in Canada of physicians that are totally private. They are not part of the public health system. So in Alberta, because this dual practice allows you to be part of both, there is no pressure on physicians to leave and become part of the private system only. You can be part of both and really with no penalty. So I think a lot of physicians will, in fact, be part of both. So I don't see the same thing as happening in Quebec. What we will see, though, are the same downsides that Quebec has seen. Quebec now has a large number of people doing private practice, private surgery, and their wait lists haven't changed. They're still the worst in the country. So the argument that having a private relief valve, as it were, is going to help waiting lists simply doesn't add up. There is nowhere in the world where that's true.
1: Now, when it comes to, this dual practice, a lot of folks out there saying that it ultimately violates the Canada Health Act. We know that the provinces said they don't believe that's the case. I was looking at a legal argument drafted by the folks over at the Montreal Economic Institute. What they had written was, mixed practice respects the Canada Health Act insofar as the care provided in the private sector is excluded from public insurance but remains free of charge for patients when it's provided in the government-run system. This protects its universality. So what do you make of the claims from the province and this MEI legal analysis I just read? What do you make of that? Is there any validity to that, or is this an outright violation of the Canada Health Act in your mind?
0: So the short answer, in my mind, it is, and I'll explain very briefly why. So what that argument says is that if you need to have, let's say, a hip replacement, that's a medically necessary procedure. If you can get a hip replacement sometime in the next 20 years, and I'm exaggerating here, then it's okay. Or you can pay to have it done next week. Now, which do you think is reasonable health care? By the letter of the law, you could wait 20 years and get it paid for publicly. Mm-hmm. But I think that's a facetious argument.
1: No. So at the end of the day, what are you hoping to see Ottawa do on this? What does, you know, putting pressure on Alberta look like? I mean, we've had some folks from other agencies talking about withholding funding, healthcare funding from Alberta. But I worry that something like that might, you know, come at the expense of you and me and the average Albertan.
0: So I'd agree, and I worry a lot about that. So let me just say, so I'm clear on this, Courtney. Mm-hmm. I am not a fan of the current status quo. Like everybody else, I want to see massive changes to our healthcare system. Mm-hmm. My preference is to have them evidence-based that they're likely to work. I have nothing against you know, fee-for-service private practice. If people in Sweden, for example, if you wish to pay privately for your hip, what you're paying for is you're paying for a better hospital room, better meals. It's a nicer place and to have it done. In Alberta, what's being proposed is if you want your hip done in a reasonable amount of time, that's what you're paying for. It'll be done often in the same public hospital. It's all being talked about. So it's a very different kettle of fish. When people say they're the same, they're not the same. So putting pressure on the Alberta government, what do I hope to accomplish? I would like to see us change our ideological approach that somehow private care is better when the evidence shows that in Alberta and in Canada right now, it is actually worse. It will make things worse for people, and I don't want to see that. There are things that we could do instead of wasting time and money on that that would actually make things better.
1: Yeah, well, we're going to probably see one way or the other, as the government seems pretty gung-ho on this. But, John, we'll see if the feds do intervene. Appreciate you coming on and chatting with us, as always.
0: All right. Take care, Courtney.
1: There you go. That's John Meddings, past dean at the University of Calgary's Medical School, one of four former deans, writing a letter to Ottawa asking for intervention to stop Alberta's dual-practice health care model, legislation coming into effect in September. If you have thoughts on that conversation, 780-451-8800, 4397-4825.
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1: Derek paying attention to what we're talking about earlier. We're doing a little bit of a deep dive in terms of your bucket list things. We're going to be checking in at 3:30 today. 66 years ago, the magazine Science published an article that predicted November 13, 2026 would be the end of days, that this would be the end of humanity's long run. And that's got us asking you just a dual-pronged question, which is, how would you like to go if you had to? And if you only had 6 weeks, what would you do? And that right there was the theme song to the Pirates of the Caribbean film, which one person mentioned that they would love nothing more than to spend a few hours getting amorous to that song right there.
2: And I got to share credit where credit is due. That was actually Pat in Calgary that came up with that one. He gave it to me, so.
1: Okay.
2: Go teamwork.
1: Good work, Pat. Yeah. Yep. I mean, maybe Pat was the one who texted in. Maybe Pat's the one who wants to get amorous to the Pirates of the Caribbean.
2: I guarantee it was Pat, now that I think about it. Oh, he's shaking it on the iPad. Oh, goodness.
1: So keep them coming, 780-451-8800. A couple of thoughts from you guys right now on this topic here. Brian says, I would buy the most expensive steaks and share them with my dog every day until November 13th. Of course, I would want it to be medium rare. Yeah, I mean, you don't want to overcook it. If I were to really die this November, I would go to mass every day, and ask Jesus to forgive me and give away everything I own. I would also call every person that I was unkind to and apologize to them. And, oh, I should probably start doing that now. See, that's a really good perspective, right? Because, you know what? It cleanses the soul, makes you feel good, makes you feel like you've been able to right the wrongs that have been maybe eating at you. And you also hedge your bets, just in case. Right? You never know how what's on the other side. So I like that. That's a pretty good philosophy. Someone else says, I want to go peacefully in my sleep. And if I'm driving at the time, I don't want to go like my passengers screaming like maniacs. There are a lot of people who appear to be very scared at the notion that they're going to die behind the wheel. Keep them coming, 780-451-8800, 439-748-255. We did have a couple texts, a couple thoughts with respect to the conversation about dual practice here. Just finished chatting with John Meddings, past dean at the University of Calgary's Medical School. He and a couple other former deans have penned a letter. They sent it to the Prime Minister and the Federal Health Minister, basically saying, we want you to intervene. We want you to step up and let Alberta know that they are in violation of the Canada Health Act with their dual practice approach that would allow physician surgeons to, you know, put in their public hours first and then work additional hours on the side to address the backlog in some certain surgeries, including knees and hips and dermatology. And so here's a little bit of what you guys had to say with that. Rob was asking, how is Quebec able to circumvent the Canada Health Act? My understanding that it was a Supreme Court ruling. Yeah. Yeah, they got a slightly different system in Quebec than the one that Alberta is trying to roll out here. But that system did come as a result of, I believe, an individual challenge, a private citizen who put forward a challenge saying that they deserve the right to have private care. And that's why Quebec wound up where they are with that. Bruce says, I feel we're taxed enough and that the union monopoly may not be the best way to deliver this health care. I know of highly qualified nurses who can't get jobs commensurate to their abilities and experience because the union promotes by seniority. New hires get stuck at the bottom. To open those surgery suites, you'd need union workers. And sorry, we pay union workers enough. And Daniel says, we already have a two-tier system. Connor McDavid has never waited. If you are on workers' comp, you don't wait, you die. So there you go. One thought on that there. Tesla Jim, I think before we start talking about the federal government, about the Canada Health Act, we should talk about the fact that the federal government, that they're supposed to be funding 50% of health care, and that they're nowhere near that number as things stand right now. And I know that the federal health ministers last week gathered basically to talk about that, saying that, look, Ottawa is taking steps in the right direction, that they have increased health transfers over the course of the last few years, but it still falls woefully short of, let's be blunt, we've got an aging population in Canada, and with it comes the usual warts that, you know, you're going to encounter. Like, I mean, I'm not an old guy per se, but I already feel it every single day in my joints when I wake up. My my elbows and my knees are nothing more than rusty hinges right now. And there's going to be a lot more folks like me needing to go under the knife at some point. And, yeah, they're definitely going to need to pour more money into it one way or another, whether we do the private or not. So, anyway, as I say, yeah, 780-451-8800, 403-974-8255. That's where you can get in on these chats. And we're going to continue with these, obviously, throughout the next couple hours here on the show. But we do have things that we're going to get to in the 2 o'clock hour here. We're going to talk about the state of small businesses. It is Small Business Month in Alberta, and they represent about 95% of all businesses in the province, but they were already having a tough time of it before these tariffs came into effect at the beginning of September. And we're going to talk to one business owner here in a unique predicament where even something like Buy Canadian can't help them. So we're going to talk to the business owner to get a lay of the land there. And just on the other side of 2 o'clock, there's a big rally that's slated to happen at the Alberta Legislature this weekend. It's all about the opposition to those AI data centers. So we're going to tee up that event as we get to hour number 2 on this Friday edition of the Courtney Theriot Show.
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18: This is Global News. It's 2 o'clock. I'm Lamise Smiley. 11 degrees on the way to 16 today and another 16 tomorrow. If you're heading through Strathcona County, you'll want to take another route this afternoon. RCMP are on scene of a serious crash at Township Road 510 and Range Road 232, and traffic is being diverted. They're asking you to avoid the area while emergency crews respond. An Alberta Mountie accused of using a police database to help the country of Rwanda has been found not guilty. A judge acquitted Constable Ili Natuji on all three charges he faced under the Criminal Code and the Security of Information Act. Natuji told police in an interview he searched the database after a friend at the Rwandan embassy asked for advice about a missing person. He said he didn't offer the individual any information and insisted he was neither a traitor nor a spy. Alberta's West Coast pipeline has officially entered the fast lane with construction targeted for next fall. Prime Minister Mark Carney says 130 Indigenous groups along the route have already been consulted, but petroleum marketing expert Richard Masson says there are still plenty of unanswered questions.
19: We don't know how much it's going to cost. We don't know how long it's going to take. We don't even know the final route yet. So until those things are known and it can be translated into a what's your 20-year toll going to be to ship on it, producers are not going to be able to sign up for that.
18: Pembina Pipeline will have skin in the game, but not the whole thing. The company has committed to a 10% stake during construction with the option to buy another 10% later. The rest of the pipeline infrastructure will be publicly owned. British Columbia RCMP say they've arrested five people in a string of extortions, firebombings, and shootings targeting the South Asian community. Extortion demands were followed up by shootings and arsons in Langley and neighboring Surrey, BC. BC's extortion task force says the trials of the five accused will hear if the India-based Lawrence Bishnoi gang is involved, but they say police have seen cases where criminals claim to be part of a high-profile crime group as a way to make money. The G7 is opening the taps on oil and fuel supplies. The group plans to release 100 million barrels in the coming weeks, including a significant amount of diesel after U.S. prices hit record highs. Canada has no strategic oil reserve, but Ottawa says it plans to increase production to help boost global supply. AP Washington correspondent Sagar Migani reports the Indian airline captain who helped thwart an apparent bid to crash a Fly Dubai jet is recalling what happened in the cockpit.
20: Captain Smit Machar says he was fighting for his life, wounded on the ground after his co-pilot stabbed him. He could feel the plane going down. In a video call from his Abu Dhabi hospital bed with Indian Prime Minister Narendra Modi, Machar said he was not going to let others die and made a last push to open the cockpit door. Passengers rushed in with crew members who landed the plane. Modi says that decision saved so many lives. I'm Sagar Meghani.
18: New body cam video is giving a closer look at Luigi Mangione's arrest. The footage shows officers detaining Mangione at a Pennsylvania McDonald's and finding a gun cartridge among his belongings. He was arrested in December 2024, 5 days after UnitedHealthcare CEO Brian Thompson was killed in Manhattan. Mangione has pleaded guilty to federal stalking charges and faces life in prison. He also faces murder charges in New York. 880 CHED weather, cloudy today with a high of 16, dropping to 3 tonight. More cloud tomorrow with another 16 degrees, and sunny's the day to rake, trim, and tackle that yard. Sunshine and a high of 19. In Edmonton, it's 11 degrees. I'm Lamise Smiley. Your next newscast is at 2:30 on 880 CHED. Rooted in Edmonton.

0: What's next for Alberta? Let's talk about it. 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
1: Chad. All right, hour number two on this Friday edition of the Courtney Theriot Show, 204. And I did want to get to a few more of your texts here. We're in the 3 o'clock hour. We're going to talk about the pending apocalypse coming up November 13th. 2026, 60 years ago, the magazine Science published an article stating that is when it would all end for every single one of us. And with that in mind, we've been asking you about maybe bucket list items, things that you'd like to do, however normal, however weird, whatever it is that you'd like to do with the final few weeks that you have on this planet. And here are a couple of them right now. Kate says, I would wear a business suit, head over to Wall Street, and start yelling buy and sell into a cell phone. Yeah, I mean, that would certainly add to the chaos. A lot of folks willing to take on unusual tasks, including this one right here. I'd like to go out fighting 7 badgers, which, oddly enough, is also on my bucket list. Again, the notion of 2 birds, 1 stone, go out doing what you love. With that in mind, you know what I'd like to do? And this is true. Something that I'd add there. Maybe I'd like to get tased. I'd like to know. You know, maybe not 100%. Give me 50% of the juice, and then we'll see where we are once we do that.
2: I think we have some police officers listening to the show that might be able to help you out with that, Courtney.
1: Yeah, but will they do it at my request, or will they do it on the...
2: We'll just bring them in once you're in the middle of an interview.
1: Oh, man, that would be something. Great radio to see me get tased, right?
2: Yeah.
1: Keep them coming, as I say. 780-451-8800-43974. 8255, as we'll get into that conversation a little bit deeper, coming up in the 3 o'clock hour. Of course, talking about November 9th, or 13th as Doomsday, or on October 3rd. Well, we all know the famous quote, if you're a pop culture fan. On October 3rd, he asked me what day it was. I said, it's October 3rd. From Mean Girls. But if you ask that question of certain Albertans, they tell you October 3rd is also the National Day of Protest Against Data Centers. AI data centers, specifically. Opponents set to rally outside the legislature to voice their displeasure with the government putting Alberta at the forefront of this burgeoning industry. The UCP says, hey, projects like this $13 billion Meta AI data center in Sturgeon County represent a major economic windfall for the province with little risk. Well, critics say, hold on a second, there is risk, and it's not enough to justify issues on water and power that have plagued projects in other jurisdictions for a few dozen jobs and a few million bucks. So, to chat about the protest, joined now by a protest organizer, as well as a member of the Olds Transparency Project, we'll get into that as well, Jasona Rondeau with us today. How you doing?
3: I am doing very well, Courtney. How are you?
1: I'm doing well myself. So let's talk about the rally and what it is that you guys are doing. Because is this the first rally or the second rally you guys have had at the legislature?
3: I believe that this is the second one. And the reason that it's been organized is not only a national day of protest. Mm-hmm. This is the North American day of protest. So it is happening across Canada and the U.S. simultaneously.
1: Okay, and obviously, this is, you know, we've talked about the issues, and we'll get to those more momentarily. What was interesting about this was that the message that I'm gathering for this protest is you guys are calling for a moratorium on these projects. Why not call for a ban if there's such a threat?
3: Well, I believe that they are a threat the way that they're currently being proposed, which is rather willy-nilly, if you might say. The most important thing to consider with these projects is if they are appropriately sited. And right now, there is no oversight when these projects are choosing their locations in which they want to propose themselves. And so a moratorium would be beneficial to be able to put some of the regulatory mechanisms in place that currently are not in place and to slow down this. It seems like a very chaotic invasion right now, because not only do I work with the Old Transparency Project mm-hmm. group, I work with groups around the entire province. I'm working in 8 different counties right now, and everyone is facing the exact same problems, and that is fragmented approvals across 4 different jurisdictions.
1: Okay. Well, you mentioned the concept of where they're being located, and I want to get into the old zone here momentarily. But
3: sure.
1: One of the things that we had Minister Nate Globuchon a few weeks ago talking about this when he was in the middle of, shall we say, those very boisterous town halls that were being held.
3: Mm-hmm.
1: He pointed out, and rightfully so, to some degree, that the land where these projects are being set up, they've already been zoned for this type of project, and that people, that they've been zoned for these large industrial projects like a refinery, and that really all these data centers are refineries that they refine data instead of oil. And so he's saying that, that this work has already been done. What do you make of that?
3: Well, you know, having to generalize his words, he said there are some, yes, they are being proposed in industrial areas, and that zoning is adequate, especially if we're talking about the Heartland area up in Sturgeon County. But yet there are still many of them being proposed in non-industrial areas, on farmland, for example, on town land, very much so the example in Olds. And Mr. Globish was very familiar with the concerns that were raised by people in Olds when they were looking at a 1.4 gigawatt thermal gas plant being installed meters away from 9,000 people. So this is what we're talking about, inappropriate siting. And there was no one along in the process to stop this from happening and causing 8 months of terror along the people of Olds.
1: Yeah, well, to that point, getting back to the minister, we asked him about that very situation as well, right? Because ultimately, the decision was to not go ahead with the AI data center, with the power plant. And he said, hey, you know what? This is proof that Alberta's system works, that the residents won't have this in their backyard, that we're doing it right. What do you make of that?
3: Well, that's probably one of my favorite quotes to comment upon, because the way that the regulatory system is set up right now, as he's purported, is very robust in that, you know, we have multiple jurisdictions looking at different pieces of these projects. But that is actually a huge problem, because the projects are being fragmented upon different jurisdictions who look at different things. And last year, at the end of 2025, the AUC was directed by the Minister of Utilities and Affordabilities to begin considering cumulative impacts. Yet, unfortunately, data centers do not fall under their purview. So we're looking at municipalities that are not considering cumulative impacts, and I think that is the majority of pushback that is coming from the community. No cumulative impact study and no proper communication and consultation prior to all of this happening.
1: Okay. When we talk about the groups that are behind this, including obviously in your role with the Olds group, there are some other elements in here that people kind of look at, those who support the AI data centers, right? And they'll say, okay, well, look, you got climate justice involved with this. You got the Alberta Federation of Labor involved with this. And they're going to oppose whatever the UCB does, no matter what, saying that because you guys have anchored yourself to these two groups, that it's largely political as opposed to a grassroots pushback against data centers.
3: Well, I think one thing in specific with the Old Transparencies Project is they've tried to not limit anyone from having their say. What it doesn't matter what side of the argument that they're on. But there have been certain political individuals who have reached out to that group and requested information. And then when we're looking at the other side, we've reached out and tried to contact the government in power and not had much success. I've tried to remain very politically agnostic in this because I believe any of the governments that would be in power would be facing the same situation, no matter what the name they carry. So it has to do with a failure of process. But people are very frustrated because they're not being listened to by the people that they're told to go to and speak. And in the case of Olds, even their own town council was not willing to listen to the concerns of the people. They were very adamant about what they intended to do.
1: So how optimistic are you that this pushback is going to yield results on a broader scale, and that it's not going to have to be a case where each community fights back individually against these projects?
3: Well, I started my work in this advocacy role about 4 years ago, and I was doing it basically on my own. There may have been a handful of people in the province doing it. I now see hundreds and thousands of people coming together, learning, gathering, sharing information, and basically learning what they need to do in order to stop this. So I see this community pushback only growing as people become more informed and more educated about what's actually going on. And one of the things that I'd really like to comment on is the materials that have been provided by the government, whether it's the 9-minute video or the websites that go associated with it. They're full of information for people to learn, but they're also missing a lot of information. There's a lot that is not being said. And so that education and informing of people is critical at this moment.
1: All right. Well, undoubtedly not the end of this conversation. As you know, the horse is out of the barn. The government's moving forward with this. It'll be interesting to see at the pushback that groups such as yours does give them a sober second thought. Appreciate you hopping on today for the chat.
3: My pleasure. I'm always glad to share the perspective and glad I've been asked.
1: There you go. That's Jasona Rondeau, protest organizer of the North American protest against AI data centers. Also was part of the Olds group that got a project down there shut down over concerns about proximity to the community. So if you've got thoughts on this conversation, easiest way to get involved with us is 780-451-8800, 403-974-8255.
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1: If today was your last day, well, November 13th, 2026, that's supposedly our last day, according to the latest greatest doomsday viral trend. It's all tied to a 1960 article in Science magazine predicting that that would be the day we would all be, quote, squeezed out. And we're going to explore that article and the prediction coming up in the 3 o'clock hour. But we've been asking you today, what would be on your bucket list? What would you do if the clock was ticking and you only had 6 weeks left to go, as Chad Kroeger and company were asking you right there? Someone says, I would go out fear and loathing style with one last epic trip. And you have to time it right, though, because you don't want to have to deal with the hangover, right? You want to make sure that you pass on before that first inkling of a headache, that first second thought in your stomach emerges, right? And again, I appreciate this perspective too. Yeah, I would repent and try to right the wrongs that I did in my life. You know, I think there's something very therapeutic about the notion about being able to get all of the things that weigh us down on a daily basis. And I think with 6 weeks left to go, there allows us to maybe be a little bit more honest with ourselves, I guess, you know, because I think that sometimes we lie to ourselves a little bit about past wrongs and things like that in order to kind of protect ourselves and go forward. But I think we become a lot more honest in those types of situations. So, yeah, I think there's a lot of merit to that, just going out there and saying the mea culpas where they need to be provided. So, anyway, keep them coming. 780-451-8800. 403-974-8255 is where you can get in on that. And we just finished talking with one of the organizers of a big rally that's going to be happening at the Alberta Legislature tomorrow, part of the North American Day of Protest Against AI Data Centers. And the group is calling for a moratorium on this, saying that there are just too many questions right now that need to be addressed, that the provincial policy that is bringing these into effect, that could see them pop up across the province, it's just a little too scattershot for them right now, and they would like to see that tightened up and addressed in a more effective way before we start populating the countryside with these things. And so here's just a couple thoughts with respect to what she had to say. Maybe these data centers should have to pay power and water for the communities that they are being built in, so people of that community have no power bills, no water bills, and the AI centers offset the cost for everybody else in Alberta. Because from what I understand, data centers will cause our energy prices to go up and we have to pay maybe more. So maybe we shouldn't have to pay anything. Then you get rid of the threat that way. Yeah, and I mean, there is conflicting information out there about what this does mean, what it'll mean for power in particular. You got the government saying that once this this gas-powered plant, electricity plant that's going up with the Sturgeon County one, when that comes online a year or two after the Meta data center is complete, that it's actually going to push more power onto the grid and ultimately lead to a lower cost for the average Albertan. But then you get the folks over at the Pembina Institute saying, well, you know what, prices are going to go up in the short term at the very least because they're going to be drawing power from the grid because their electricity facility is not going to be ready in time. So, yeah, there definitely does seem to be a little bit of conflicting information on that. Let's pull in our friend Ed, who's dialing in this afternoon. How you doing, sir?
2: Oh, very good. Thanks. I like your show.
1: Oh, thank you. And I like you, too. It's a mutual thing, just so we're clear. What's on your mind today?
2: Well, two things on those data centers. The one that they did explain in the news story that I think it's the one here in Sturgeon County that's on land nobody really was using or wanted, and now they've got this wonderful purpose for it for the data centers. But the question I have that unless I'm not paying attention, is annual revenue. Are these places must be giving annual revenue, and shouldn't we be getting some of that as well? And wouldn't that be another good justification for having this?
1: Yeah, well, that's one of the big selling points with respect to the province making its pitch. And I don't have the exact number here in front of me, but I think the province was saying that all told on an annual basis, when you factor in provincial taxes and municipal taxes, infrastructure, and all that sort of thing, you're talking somewhere in the the matter of nine figures, maybe, for some of these facilities. So it's not an insignificant number, to say the least. And I think that's the big selling point, because they say 300 jobs on these data centers, but we're not entirely sure how many of those are going to go to Albertans. It might be people being brought in. It might be people working remotely. So the number of jobs is maybe not the big selling point. But to your point, Ed, yeah, that's what the province is saying, is that these are going to be significant windfall generators for Albertans, and that this is going to pay for hospitals and schools and what have you. Whether that comes to fruition, well, time will tell.
2: Oh, and one more thing.
1: Yeah.
2: Because everybody uses computers, we all need those data centers, whether they build them here or on the North Pole. Or you know, we will need these things. You know, I almost want to say to the protesters at the legislature, you know, don't criticize a farmer with your mouth full of food.
1: I hear you on that. I like that North Pole idea, right? Because here's the thing. But seriously, because the big part of the issue with the power and the water usage is it's all about trying to keep these chips, these AI data center chips, cool. What cooler place on the face of the planet is than the North Pole? And there aren't a lot of people up there. You're going to disturb a few polar bears, maybe. I don't know. maybe you're on to something, Ed, but appreciate the call today.
2: Thanks for taking my call.
1: There you go. Yeah, if you got thoughts on this, as I say, 780-451-8800, 403-974-8255 is the way that you can connect with us. And we'll be talking about the data centers here. If you want to be talking about them, we'll be talking about your bucket list and the potential doomsday that is right around the corner. But when we come back here in a couple minutes, just on the other side of 2:30, we're going to do a deeper dive into Small Business Month here in Alberta. And, like I was saying, small businesses account for the vast majority of businesses that we have here in Alberta. 95% of all businesses in Alberta are small businesses. And we know that it was part of the conversation when the federal government brought in those rebuttal tariffs to the United States on September 8th, I believe. They acknowledged that this was going to hurt small businesses because, again, as I say, it's not just Alberta that's 95%. It's, you know, small businesses are the backbone, the fabric of the business community across the country in that 90%+ range. And so the federal government, when they brought these tariffs in, they said, look, we're going to have these grants in place to try and help you navigate this. We know that you're taking the brunt of this. And as a government, we need to do what we can to try and walk the tightrope here. We're playing tough with the United States, but we're also not putting you guys in a place where, you know, you might have to turn the lights out for good tomorrow. So we're going to talk with a local business operator on this, someone who has been hit by this in a unique way and who's not able to fall back on the benefits of Buy Canadian, because certainly there are some industries that are able to do that. And so we're going to talk with this business owner, get a sense as to how they're coping with the tariffs, how they're coping with inflation, and whether or not they're going to be able to see it out for another month, another year, whatever it might be. So we're going to dive into all the concerns about small businesses here in Alberta for Small Business Month. That is as this Friday edition of the Courtney Theriault Show hits the midway mark as we hit 2:30.
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11: This is Global News. It's 2:30. I'm Lamise Smiley. Well, Edmonton drivers, you'll have a few more roadblocks to navigate this fall. The city says construction continues across the city with several projects causing closures and lane reductions. Among them, 99th Street will be fully closed tomorrow and next Saturday for paving. The 112th Avenue Bridge over Wayne Gretzky Drive will close this evening through to Sunday morning. Starting next Tuesday, one westbound lane on 137th Avenue will close near Anthony Henday, while a lane reduction is coming to 111th Street near Century Park next Thursday. Wood Buffalo RCMP are following the money and they're finding plenty. A new financial crime unit has laid more than 80 charges in the past 6 months tied to illegal financing schemes. Police say the unit has uncovered millions of dollars in losses and linked local activity to several national and international criminal networks. Investigators say they're working with police across Canada, financial institutions, and FinTrack to disrupt those networks. RCMP are asking anyone who believes they've been a victim of financial crime to report it to police. An Alberta Mountie accused of using a police database to help the country of Rwanda has been found not guilty. Constable Ili Natuji was charged under the Criminal Code and the Security of Information Act with illegally using the database to assist the High Commission of Rwanda in Ottawa. Investigators used 20 to 30 officers and civilian staff, employed wiretaps, and interviewed the accused following the alleged 2022 breach. Natuji was found not guilty of all charges, with Justice Jason Wilkins saying the amount of evidence uncovered was lacking. 880 CHED News Time is 2:31.
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11: 880 CHED weather, cloudy today with a high of 16, dropping to 3 tonight. More cloud tomorrow and another 16, and Sunday sunshine and 19. In Edmonton, it's 11 degrees. I'm Lamise Smiley. Your next newscast is at 3 on 880 CHED.

text line comments here. We've been talking about AI data centers, and there's a protest tomorrow outside of the legislature. A group of folks saying that they want a moratorium on these projects going forward until some questions can be answered, until they feel that the province has done a better job at putting forth a robust regulation system around this, saying that right now they feel it's a little willy-nilly. Here's just a couple thoughts at 780-451-800, 403-974-8255. Wouldn't it be better to get them to build the gas plant first as a security deposit arrangement than if they don't go ahead with the build and left with the general in power plant ahead of time? Yeah, I mean, that's a good question, because with respect to this Sturgeon County one, I know that Daryl says, he did text in and say, whoever said the data centers will be pulling power from the Alberta grid until the data centers build their own power is incorrect. The data centers won't go online until their power is available. But here's the thing. The Meta has said they hope to have this online operating by 2028, and the expectation is that the power plant is not going to be

0: is concerned. And 95% of all businesses in Alberta are of the small variety. Just a couple of fun facts for you as Small Business Month kicks off in the province this week. But what isn't fun is some of the tariff-related pain that has been dropped on those businesses. And we've got some new survey numbers here asking those folks just how they've been feeling about this. 1 in 5 say they've had no choice but to pass on tariff or inflationary costs onto their customers. And 40% of them say that compared to a year ago, yeah, they're struggling, they're hurting. And our next guest is in the business of delivering smiles, but probably dealing with a few more frowns these days. Owner of Edmonton-based The Pendennis Weddings and Events, Elizabeth Mywart with us this afternoon. Elizabeth, thank you for taking the time.
1: Hello, thank you for having me.
0: Let's talk about, a couple of those stats that I threw out there, talking about businesses dealing with tariffs and inflationary pain, talk about struggles compared to a year ago. What are you guys seeing maybe in terms of additional costs when it comes to tariffs, when it comes to inflation? How is this hitting you guys in the wedding and event industry?
1: For most of what we're seeing, it's in the cost of goods, in the cost of wine. I would say in terms of immediate impact, alcohol is a really unique one because people in Alberta are now very actively choosing not to drink American wine, which means that, California produces some of the best wines in the world at that price point. And so if you want great wine, you're now going to pay more for it.
0: Yeah, well, and that's interesting, right? Because, we talked to some other businesses, we've talked to the CFIB, we talk about the value of this mantra, the Buy Canadian mantra, and certainly how some businesses have seen an uptick, have seen, some of the costs that maybe they're losing being picked up by that. But that's not something that you and your industry, you can really benefit from. It's not like there's an American competitor for planning a wedding in Edmonton, is there?
1: Not that I know of. What I see is that people are just going to be spending more for less. I love the Canadian, the love for Canadians and the love for Canadian businesses and the, political support. I'm not going to get too much into, my opinions on that, but I will say it seems very unfair that Canadians will suffer from this. And due to the fact that we can't, as a country, we really just can't compete with American pricing. We can't compete with, China either. We're in a really difficult spot with how few people we have in Canada compared to how much space we have, transportation costs. So when we choose Canada, we choose to pay often a higher price for less, or we choose not to have something at all. So it's a consequence that doesn't seem fair to people who typically have set their budgets, a year in advance. No. And are now facing even further struggle.
0: Well, and I'm wondering how this impacts your clients, right? I mean, are people pulling back on spending? Are they, holding their nose and paying a little bit more for the wine? What does this mean for the average wedding that you've been dealing with?
1: More stress. I do see that just as brides, and couples get the news of the tariffs and start kind of seeing that trickle effect. Some will make the choice to not do table wine, which is, something that most brides and most couples really like if their guests prefer wine. And so they've just chosen to scale back. Some people are trying to figure out ways around, they selected one wine, but now they don't want to. Or in some cases, you've printed everything, you've budgeted for everything. This is the wine you selected. Your wedding's coming up in 2 weeks. You're kind of stuck with something and you're going to hear complaints from people like, you shouldn't support American wines and, this and that. So I'm seeing kind of a couple places where couples are dealing with this and making some financial choices, but in some ways they're just stuck.
0: Yeah, well, because I know that the concept of micro weddings had become more prominent here over the last few years with the affordability crisis kicking into gear. Has that maybe kind of, been another element that the tariffs have kind of made people question how big they want to go? Are you guys maybe seeing more micro wedding requests as a result?
1: No, but we actually, accidentally sort of saw, because we just don't do micro weddings, too big of a venue, and honestly, it would be too expensive. We're more on the luxury side of things.
0: Gotcha.
1: But what we're seeing, and again, people choose their weddings a year in advance. There's a lot of, family pressure that they get to have all the guests that, you know, their parents want.

0: want, and, you know, to not neglect any of their friends or loved ones. Mm-hmm. But we kind of positioned ourselves by accident into a really good spot.
1: Okay.
0: Because we offer what's called our legacy package, and we wanted to make it really easy for people to budget, because obviously that's the hardest part of a wedding, just mm-hmm. like how much will it cost? So we created a package that basically solved it as much as we possibly could. We took on, you know, as much as the planning, and we created a package that has all the liquor costs included in the package, about to $5,000 at cost, which is about $15,000 worth of alcohol at regular price. Hmm. And then we did something crazy, and we, on Fridays and Sundays, discounted it by 50%.
1: Okay.
0: Because we were like, yeah, people drink a little bit less those days, but also, you know, they're not as popular for weddings. So we're like, you know what, let's fill those gaps in our schedule and help couples out. And so what we've seen is people who love a Saturday wedding, people who are professionals, like I'm talking doctors, people who are traditionally dance budget, their families are paying, they're actually choosing the Fridays and Sundays, and they're choosing to take that discount because, you know, yeah, they might have a Friday wedding, which isn't as popular, but people are really starting to tighten their belts.
1: Yeah, I mean, to be fair, there's a reason why I love going to the movies on Tuesday. I'm curious about, obviously, I know you didn't want to get into the politics of it, but I am kind of curious if you guys have benefited or if you qualify for any of this, right? Because when we saw this announcement in early September about the counter tariffs being levied against American goods, you know, a big part of that from the feds was, hey, look, we know that this is going to be, the brunt of this is going to be borne by small businesses in Canada. That's why we're setting up these grants. We're trying to give them access to cash to help them stay afloat as they go through this. I'm curious, do you qualify for any of that? Do you know?
0: No, for what I saw, and maybe things have changed, but my business model and the way we purchase things, unfortunately, we didn't qualify.
1: Okay. I guess, you know, obviously that's a kick in the pants. But, I mean, do you feel then that, I mean, I imagine you don't, but do you feel that the government has your back?
0: Typically through, you know, this last year, like this isn't the first interview where we've discussed kind of the impact of the decisions on the government, of the government on small business.
1: No.
0: I would say my local government, like I work in the downtown of Edmonton, mm-hmm. And our local government has an outsized negative impact currently on my business. So the tariffs aren't my biggest, you know, government problem. So do I feel a lot of support from the government? No. Do I generally feel a lot of support as a small business owner? No. Do I appreciate the wonderful infrastructure of, you know, what's already been built out by you know, my city specifically and my country? Yes. So I know, you know, we can always ask for more and all, you know, more should be given, but we have limited resources. And so, you know, does my company qualify for these grants? No, understandably so, when I look at the people who do really, really suffer from these tariffs. Like I'm also not suffering at the same level. I have a few more options. I can pivot a little bit, which is mm-hmm. great. You know, my inventory for wines isn't enormous, which is also good because, you know, I talk to these other companies who are saying, no one's purchasing this wine. So you're just sitting on thousands of dollars of inventory. And we run a little lighter than that. So it hasn't been as negatively impactful, but, I would love more support. I also understandably don't receive it, so I'm uncomfortable where I am.
1: Okay. Well, I guess just broadly then, you know, obviously, as you say, this isn't the first time you've had an interview about how government can step up and maybe help you guys in some form or another at a time when, you know, it's not exactly the perfect environment for small businesses. But I guess what would be the biggest thing that government of any stature or, you know, whatever else could happen out there, what would be the one thing that would improve the environment for you that would give your business is the rocket fuel you think it needs?
0: Oh, you know, downtown safety, like 100%.
1: Okay.
0: It is something that I think every, like since COVID, I feel like almost every country in the world would tell you their downtowns are suffering. There is a government force in Edmonton right now working to improve the downtown safety. But I live 5 minutes from work if I drive, and I'm too scared to bike ride. And while we've never had an incident at my venue, which I'm so grateful for, we pay for security at every single event because we will not let our doors sit open or unlocked at any time.
1: Okay.
0: And so if we're talking about financial impact, like, let us be safe.
1: Okay. Yeah, I think certainly that would be a deterrent if there were safety concerns, no matter what business you're in, particularly, I guess, with yours, which requires people to come there and hang out for an extended period of time. So, Elizabeth, hey, you know what? Thank you for the conversation. Thank you for dealing us with the straight goods. And happy Small Business Month to you.
0: Thank you. Thank you for chatting. This is lovely.
1: There you go. Elizabeth Mywart, she's the owner of Edmonton-based Pendennis Weddings and Events, just talking about some of the issues that they're dealing with, both in terms of tariffs and inflation, and as you heard, some issues with respect to, you know, maybe how government handles certain files. So if you got thoughts on that, 780-451-8800, 403-974-8255.
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1: It is time for us to dial up our business update, taking a look at the markets today. 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
20: The equity markets today, with the TSX gaining 347 points to finish the week at 35,502. The Dow gained 251 today to 51,177. Both of those indexes, although down on a weekly basis, TSX falling 0.8% and the Dow down 1.3%. Oil finished down at $1.78 on Friday, $91.11 a barrel. And the Canadian dollar is down 14 basis points to 70.16. Lots of interesting stories on Friday, including bond yields. They remained volatile. Now, what we got was a weak U.S. jobs report on Friday, indicating U.S. only created 29,000 new jobs, well below what was expected. And if that wasn't bad enough, the two previous months were revised downward, 60,000 less jobs than originally anticipated. Unemployment rate going up to 4.2%, and with wage inflation sitting at 3%, running just at or perhaps slightly below what inflation is at, the purchasing power of wages in the United States also indicating that there's some pressure there. Now, the initial reaction to that weak jobs report was to see bond yields coming down, giving room for equity markets to move higher. But by the end of the day, the bond yields started to gain move higher. Markets still clearly concerned about sticky inflation and perhaps the high level of government spending.
1: All right. Thank you very much. That a first of two business updates, taking a look at the markets with our pal David Popowich right there. We'll do that again in the 3 o'clock hour. Right now, let's have a little fun. This is something we've been doing all week here on the show, and there's no one, and I mean no one, who has amassed a career in film and music quite like John Williams. If you didn't know this, fun fact, he has 1,782 Oscar nominations. That might be a bit of a hyperbole, but the man, yes, has racked up more nominations for Best Score than any other performer in the history of the game. And a lot of that is going to be on display when the Edmonton Symphony Orchestra presents the John Williams Experience coming up at the Windspear Center October 7th and 8th. And if you happen to be in the Edmonton area and you'd like to take in that show, well, it's very simple. We're going to play a little bit of music from John Williams' career, a famous little passage of music. And if you know what it is, all you need to do is text us the name of the movie along with your name and your email to either number 780-451-8800 or 403-974-8255. And if you know what it is, we will put all the names into a hat, pull one out, and we'll hook someone up with those tickets to see the John Williams Experience with the Edmonton Symphony Orchestra coming up at the Windspear Center October 7th and 8th. Are you ready, Derek? Because I know yesterday we stumped you a little bit with the Home Alone theme.
21: You did, yeah. Okay. I think I'm ready.
1: Okay, well, this one is, what's a clue I could give you, is that it's sort of up your alley.
21: Okay.
1: It's not Star Wars. Okay. It is absolutely not Star Wars okay. or Star Wars adjacent. Right. That is what I will tell you right now.
21: Okay.
1: Here you go. If you know what this bit of music is, text it with your name and your email address as well as the name of the movie, 780-451-8800, 403-974-8255. Maestro, without any further ado.

0: Yeah, I think I saw Derek's face light up almost automatically that little bit of music right there. It's super, isn't it?
1: It really is quite super.
0: Yeah.
1: Yes.
0: If you know what that music is, that little bit of music, here, we'll play it again because it really does lift your spirits up heading into a Friday afternoon.

0: Yeah, if you know what that is, text the name of the movie, your name and email to 780-451-8800-439-74-8255. If you'd like to see the Edmonton Symphony Orchestra and John Williams Experience at the Windspear Center in Edmonton, October 7th and 8th. And yeah, we will be picking a winner here and let you know who's getting those tickets and give you the answer in a few minutes, because I will tell you, there have been some people.
1: Yeah.
0: There have been some people texting into the text line.
1: Man, it was super, but there's quite a few Star Wars.
0: quite a few people out there said Star Wars, and here's the thing. I don't know if they're trying to be funny.
1: I think it's funny. I appreciate those texts.
0: I appreciate them, you know, basically saying, you know what? No, I don't want the tickets. I want to get under Courtney's skin. Yeah. I want to make him have his eye twitch. Congratulations.
1: Totally. I mean, do both. Be funny and then send in your real answer, because it's all the names go into a big hat here.
0: It's true. If you don't, and here's the thing. Yeah, I mean, if you wanted to, realistically, just text us every single John Williams movie ever made. As long as one of them is the right answer.
1: As long as you have your first name, last name, and email address, you might win.
0: Yeah, even if you do all 60 movies scored. Anyway, we'll have the answer for that, as well as the winner, coming up on the other side of 3 o'clock. And as mentioned, in the 3 o'clock hour, we're going to finally get to that conversation about Doomsday, November 13, 2026, the day that Science Magazine predicted civilization would end all the way back in 1960. How close did they come to getting it right? We're going to explore that question a little bit more closely. And one thing that people might wind up doing if they only have 6 weeks left is trying to cram in a series or two that they've been meaning to try to get around to. And we've actually had a brand new survey that takes a look at just how much time the average Canadian wastes in a given year just flicking through streaming services trying to make up their damn mind. And the number is absolutely staggering. You won't believe how much time you just sit slumped in the couch, fumbling around with your remote, not watching anything more than the Netflix main page. So we're going to have that for you and a whole bunch more coming up in the final 60 minutes of this Friday edition of the Courtney Theriot Show.
2: We are moving really well around this city this afternoon, not seeing too much in the way of major delays. We do have some daytime work wrapping up on the southwest leg of the Henday as you make your way westbound in between Rabbit Hill Road and Twilliger Drive, so careful there. And some early traffic on 109th Street southbound towards the High Level Bridge. Southbound traffic, stay left. 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With 880 Chad, time saver traffic, I'm Justin Durbin.
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14: This is Global News. It's 3 o'clock. I'm Lamise Smiley. 12 degrees, warming to 16 today and another 16 tomorrow. A weapons complaint sent a Northwest Edmonton High School into lockdown for about 2 hours today. Ross Shepherd School's doors were locked and students and staff stayed quiet in their classrooms with the lights off. Police gave the all clear at around 2:30 and the lockdown was lifted. Families were notified through the school division's school messenger system with a follow-up letter also being sent. If you're heading through Strathcona County, you'll want to take another route this afternoon. RCMP are on scene of a serious crash at Township Road 510 and Range Road 232, and traffic is being diverted. You're being asked to avoid the area while emergency crews respond. The feds in Alberta are betting the oil sands can find its second wind. Prime Minister Mark Carney announced the Pacific Link pipeline this week with capacity to move 1 million barrels of oil a day from Alberta to a tanker terminal in southern BC. But the pipeline's success depends on oil sands producers investing in more production. The sector's last major boom ran from the mid-2000s to the mid-2010s, bringing higher costs, lower labor shortages, and housing pressures. The wage fight is hitting the road, with about 100 rig welders leaving job sites today and taking their protests to work sites across the Edmonton area. The job action started last month in northeastern BC and was since spread to Alberta. Rig Welders Unite 2026 representative Doug Parker says they're pushing for a base wage of $150 an hour.
15: We're heading down into Edmonton and then down into Nisku and Leduc. And then we're going to go over and up around the Henday towards Spruce Grove, Atchison, and then over through Spruce Grove. And then we're going to finish in Spruce Grove.
14: They'll be picketing outside the Air Products hydrogen plant in Sherwood Park. And Serva says the wage demand amounts to a 20% increase. An Alberta Mountie has been acquitted of illegally using a police database to assist the High Commission of Rwanda in Ottawa. Constable Ili Natuji was charged under the Criminal Code and the Security of Information Act in the alleged 2022 breach. The presiding judge determined there was a lack of evidence in the case and cleared Natuji of all three charges. 20 to 30 officers and civilian staff were involved in the extensive investigation. Edmonton-born actor Michael J. Fox says the state of the Canada-U.S. relationship is sad and pointless, but he believes ties between Americans and Canadians on the human level remain strong.
16: It's frustrating. It's saddening, but I think a lot will change will come in the next couple of years. I think there'll be some selective backtracking.
14: The actor and activist joined 50 other people in Ottawa today for an Order of Canada ceremony. Fox, who was invested as an officer of the Order of Canada in 2010, was promoted to the companion level. And checking 880 CHED Time Saver traffic, here's Justin Durbin.
2: We're moving pretty well around the city this afternoon, not seeing too much in the way of major delays. We do have some daytime work wrapping up on the southwest leg of the Henday, westbound in between Rabbit Hill Road and Twilliker Drive, so careful through there. And we do have a stalled bus to watch out for, 178th Street, northbound around 87th Avenue. Northbound, you'll need to stay over to the right. 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With 880 CHED Time Saver Traffic, I'm Justin Durbin.
14: 880 Ched weather, cloudy day today and 16 degrees, dipping to 3 tonight. Tomorrow, mainly sunny and 16 degrees, and Sunday's bringing back the sun and 19. In Edmonton, it's 12 degrees. I'm Lamise Smiley. Your next newscast is at 3:15 on 880 Ched.
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0: opinions. Courtney Theriault has a microphone. Get into it on the Courtney Theriault Show here on 880 Chan. Edmonton's News, Today's Talk.
1: All right, final 60 minutes on this Friday edition of the Courtney Theriault Show. And yeah, a little Weird Al. It's always a nice way to roll into the weekend. And of course, Weird Al talking about television. And this is a question that I've had, that I've asked myself a lot. And I want to dive into this, but I want to ask another question before we get into it, which is, what is your most watched television program? For many Canadians, the most watched television program is the Netflix homepage, right? Because there's a new survey that's come out that pinpoints that we spend on average 13 minutes a day flicking through streaming services homepages. If you do the math on that, we waste 80 hours a year trying to make up our minds. You know, one of the key reasons undoubtedly is that, yeah, we just have too many streaming services, and that often, you know, we forget, well, which one has that show I want to watch, right? But then there's the fact that sometimes we just don't have the capacity to make a decision. There's a lot at play here as to why we procrastinate when it comes to trying to pick a television show. And to walk us through what's going on in our gray matter, joined now by the director of the Toronto Decision Neuroscience Laboratory and an associate professor of psychology at the University of Toronto, Sendri Hutchinson, with us this afternoon. Sendri, appreciate you coming on.
2: Thanks for having me.
1: Yeah, because this is something that I think afflicts a large number of Canadians, at least those of us that have a multitude of streaming apps. And I guess we'll just cut to the chase. Why is it so darn hard for us to pick a TV show?
2: Oh, I mean, I think there are probably just as many answers to that as there are TV shows. What I would say is, first off, we know that the brain doesn't handle choices where there are many, many, many options very well. Mm-hmm. Our attention is limited. We aren't always that good at telling apart small differences. So, you know, whether this show or that show will actually be all that much different in the end for you. Sometimes it's just hard for our brain to tell. A lot of the work that I do suggests that, you know, making a decision isn't a mathematical equation where you just add up the numbers and then choose which one is bigger. It's noisy. It's, I sometimes make the analogy to like television static or radio static, where you're trying to decide what's better and you can kind of see the picture, but it's corrupted by a lot of static. It makes it hard to choose. And that's especially true when you've got a lot of options. We know that when people have lots of options, they actually tend to make poorer choices. And they opt out of making those choices in certain cases. So sort of paradoxically, having more options sometimes leads you to just not make a choice.
1: Weird. But yeah, so I guess, you know, choice is both a blessing and a curse that way. Well, I want to dive into a couple of thoughts that I have around this and pick your brain about this, which is, I'm always fascinated because I find myself down this rabbit hole on a regular occurrence, which is that, you know what? Oh, here's this brand new critically acclaimed sci-fi series that's totally up my alley. It's sitting right there. All I have to do is hit play. But there's The Office, and I wouldn't mind watching that episode again for the 15th time. And then I'm just stuck in neutral. What's going on there?
2: Well, I think there are a lot of things going on there. One is the sci-fi show. Even if you have been told, oh, this is great, it's really up your alley, there's still a lot of uncertainty associated with that, right? I can't tell the number of times I've started watching a show and somebody said, you're going to love this. It's exactly, you know, the kind of show that you like. And then I watch it and I'm like, I don't actually like it. And we also, again, we know that that we don't like uncertainty. Right. We don't like the possibility that we will have wasted time on something that isn't good. And so sometimes we'll take an option that maybe is, you know, on the, you know, assuming the sci-fi program was amazing, watching The Office won't be as amazing as that. but you're very sure about what you're going to get, and you're very sure you're not going to end up wasting your time. So I think sometimes we opt for the familiar. And then, of course, I think sometimes we, especially these days, we can just be exhausted.
1: Yeah.
2: And I think new television shows, even if they are exciting and entertaining, they also take mental capacity to, you know, you actually have to watch it, right? If you don't watch it, you miss the plot point.
1: Yeah.
2: Whereas something with The Office, you've seen it five times already.
1: Yeah, and I mean, to that point, right? Like, as I think about coming home at the end of the day, and it's just easier to click on that because I've been spending the entire day making decisions, right? Deciding, you know, what segments do I want to have on my show today? And I want to have a segment about how difficult it is to make choices when it comes to picking a TV show. And now I don't want to have to make the choice to pick a TV show.
2: I think this is a little bit the curse of our modern day, you know, Netflix superabundance of shows. In the past, you would just turn the TV on and you had, you know, three stations and you watched whatever was on. And now we feel almost like we're obligated to try to maximize the enjoyment that we have when we're watching because there's so much choice. But sometimes I think it's just fine to turn on something, you know, and make dinner.
1: I wonder, too, because we know that one of the other sort of ways that, you know, we kind of just use our free time up is we'll use the scrolling, right, on Twitter or whatever social media app that we use. And I think to myself that there is kind of a bit of a parallel, just me scrolling through the Netflix page versus me scrolling on Twitter. It feels like there's probably a parallel there, too. And maybe we kind of sort of just want to mindlessly scroll through these images of shows that maybe we feel good about, things that we've watched 1,000 times before, but we don't want to necessarily watch it for 30 minutes.
2: Sure. I mean, I think that's an interesting idea, and I think it is a possibility. We do know that people can derive pleasure from just imagining doing stuff. And certainly imagining watching TV shows you like, you know, in some sense, it's like Diet Coke, right? You get all of the enjoyment with none of the time spent. So it might be a little bit like that.
1: So, I mean, so here's the thing. How do we go about maybe addressing this? How do we become a little bit more forceful in saying, you know what, we're more decisive? How do we go about saying, I'm going to make up my mind. I'm not going to waste 13 minutes every single day trying to pick a show.
2: I think one of the, at least in this case, one of the possible answers to this sort of goes back to what I was saying before, where I think we have this tendency to assume there is a right answer and that we really need to find the best show to watch. But we know that you can actually change your criterion, right? You can say, I'm not trying to find the best show. I'm just trying to find a show that's good enough. And I think that might help you get out of this trap of saying, oh, well, do I know that this one is the right one to watch right now? Is this really going to optimize my time? Just pick something that's good enough and go. So that's one. I think the other is, you know, we know the power of habits. And, you know, one of the nice thing about these shows that go on for 11 seasons is you can build habits around them, right? You can say, okay, I'm not even going to try to figure out which show to watch. I'm just going to watch this show to the end. And so that just becomes your evening ritual. And of course, once you finish the show, you're back in choice territory. But I'd sort of say those two things. Build habits around which shows you want to watch and just, you know, lower your standards a little bit. Find a show that's good enough.
1: Here's the thing, right? Because I was thinking about this, which is that if it's 13 minutes that we waste on an average day, you know, why don't I take 13 minutes? Why don't I take 10 of those 13 minutes, throw on Euphoria, and if I hate it, nothing's been lost, right?
2: That's another option, right? Don't worry so much about the risk. I think you're sort of saying something similar to what I'm saying, which is just pick something.
1: Yeah.
2: Just pick something, and if it's not great, find something else.
1: There you go.
2: But don't spend your time just debating. Debating.
1: Yeah, because as far as consequential decisions in life go, this is definitely near the bottom of the list.
2: Isn't it lovely to have a decision that isn't that consequential?
1: So you're right. Absolutely. It's nice to have it be inconsequential, and we should start treating it that way and save ourselves a few minutes along the way, 80 hours in a given year. Hey, Sindri, this is a fun conversation, and great to pick your brain about what's going on in our brains when it comes time to pick a show on streaming.
2: Yes, great questions. Thanks for having me.
1: There you go. That's Sindri Hutcherson, director of the Toronto Decision Neuroscience Laboratory, associate prof over at the U of T as well. If you got thoughts on that, 780-451-8800-439-74-8255.
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7: A weapons complaint sent a Northwest Edmonton High School into lockdown for about 2 hours today. Ross Shepherd School's doors were locked and students and staff remained in their classrooms with lights off. Police gave the all clear at around 2:30 and the lockdown was lifted. Dallas-based chain Chili's is taking its brand from the dinner table to your closet. The U.S. casual dining chain has launched a new clothing line called the Suburban Collection. Chili's has 3 Canadian locations, all in Alberta. Scientists in Argentina are trying to crack a troubling whale mystery as unusually high numbers of baby whales are washing up dead along the Patagonian coast. Researchers say bacterial infections could be to blame. Just ahead of ADD Ched Time Saver Traffic, I'm Lamise Smiley.
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12: We are moving around the city at a good pace this afternoon, but keeping our eye on a couple issues. We do have a stall in the west end, 178th Street, northbound heading towards 87th Avenue. Northbound traffic, stay over to the right. It looks like crews dealing with a call in the turn lane from Yellowhead, eastbound to go onto Fort Road, northbound. Eastbound and northbound, you'll need to stay over to the right. Don't wait for a cold snap to find out your furnace needs help. 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With 880 Chad, Time Saver Traffic, I'm Justin Durbin.
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0: right, it is time for us to check in on the business update and a closer look at today's markets. 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
1: Good afternoon. We had a good finish to the trading week on Friday with the TSX gaining 347 points to 35,502. Now, in fairness, despite the strength of the Friday market, we did end down 0.8% on the index for the week. The Dow gained 251 points to 51,177, finishing the week down 1.3%. Oil fell $1.78 to $91.11 a barrel, and we had the Canadian dollar down 14 basis points to 70.16 U.S. Lots of very interesting stories this week, not the least of which would include Micron Technologies. They make high-bandwidth memory, which is part of the infrastructure in the AI build-out. Fantastic quarterly results, fantastic forward forecast, but the problem is that the stock is up over 270% on a year-to-date basis, and really we saw a lot of profit-taking on the day those results came out, and the stock finishing down 0.7%. But I would say that it did provide fuel to the NASDAQ, who was a positive performer on a weekly basis. President Trump rejected a peace proposal by Iran this past week, and he said that he wants to resume strikes after the midterms. In support of that, the U.S. did move a third aircraft carrier towards the region. We'll have to see how that plays out. Chinese refiners, also suspended exports of some of their fuel and oil products, in particular diesel fuel. That put some pressure on oil markets this week, although taking some pressure out of the system was France proposing a 50 million barrel release of diesel reserves in the European Union, and also 50 million barrel release of crude by the IEA. Lots to keep our eye on next week as bond yields unfortunately finished the trading day on Friday by moving higher.
0: All right, there you go. A look at what's happening on the markets today with our pal David Popowicz right there. I did want to let you know, we do have a winner for our John Williams Edmonton Symphony Orchestra experience. Someone did text in, Shane texted and say, I'm pretty sure that they played that Superman theme at the end of Star Wars, right after they blew up the Death Star and everyone gets their medals. Yes, it's not Star Wars, but Shane is on to something there with respect to that. Here is the music again, in case you missed it earlier.

0: Yes, and indeed, as Shane was alluding to, that is John Williams' interpretation of the Superman theme song, the original film starring Christopher Reeve, I believe 1978, 1979. I can't remember the exact year, but that was the ballpark for that track right there. Lots of you were able to guess the correct answer, but the name coming out of the hat and winning those tickets is Jen. So big congrats to her. We were just talking about streaming before the break and how it is that Canadians just have a hard time making a choice. We get home at the end of the day, we plop our butts down on the couch, we fire up one of the 15 streaming services we have, and we start scrolling through those 15 services, and we take 13 minutes before we decide what it is we're going to watch. That's the average, according to a new survey from Roku. It adds up to about 80 hours a year that we lose on this. And here's the thing, it's actually even worse. For viewers under the age of 35, you could waste as much as 47 minutes a day. That's an entire 1 hour program once you remove the commercials from the equation. Gone. Because you can't make up your mind of what you want to do. So anyway, I was curious, because again, I always say there are too many shows. There are way too many shows because of all the streaming services we have now. And I was kind of curious to see if there was anything that I should get caught up on as we're talking about streaming shows, because it's been a lot of reality television lately for me. It's been Big Brother. Congratulations going out to Rick Devens, by the way. Gotta love a middle-aged white man with curly hair and works in media. Good to see that segment of the population represented on reality TV. Traitors, Survivors, so all that. But I wanted to see what the most streamed shows right now are. And I'm going to ask Layla and Derek, I'm going to tell you the top-rated streaming shows in Canada. And I'm curious to see if, A, you've ever watched it, or perhaps, B, more specifically, if you've ever even heard of it. Okay, here you go. Here are the top number one show, Slow Horses.
1: I've never heard of it.
2: I've heard of it, but I haven't watched it.
0: Okay, Mobland.
2: Oh, yeah, I watch it every week.
0: Okay.
2: Yep.
0: Layla?
1: I've never heard of it.
0: Niggly.
2: Ooh, I don't think so.
1: Never heard of it, no.
0: Okay, and Ted Lasso.
2: Oh, I watch it all the time.
1: I've heard of it because Derek talks about it all the time. But yeah. Never watched it, no.
2: Yep.
0: All right, well, there you go. You need to get caught up on Slow Horses and Niggly.
2: Okay.
0: Okay.
1: What is Slow Horses all about?
0: Yeah, well, I'll tell you more about that. Yeah, okay. Slow Horses, it's a Gary Oldman show. I think it's a spy show, if I'm not mistaken. But anyway, just a couple of the most watched stream shows here in Canada. We're going to take a little bit of a pause. When we come back, we're going to finally dive into that conversation. Do we have just 6 weeks to live? Find out on the other side of 2:30 or 3:30.
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10: Aiden Ganim joining you for a look at sports. The Edmonton Oilers feeling an interesting win out in Vancouver against the Canucks. Sure, they nearly lost the 8-2 lead they originally had, but they hung on and got a 9-7 final and pick up 3 out of a possible 4 points in the opening 2 games. Definitely still some work to do. Defenseman Jake Walman didn't have the best game in the world, a -3 plus minus and a penalty. He knows that there's another level to his game.
11: I don't know. Sometimes that just happens. I think I'm working hard and trying, certain situations just got to dial it in and 100% of the time just remembering, the things that we've trained for and stuff like that. So, get back to it as quickly as possible.
10: The Oilers get today to recalibrate. They get the other team from the Pacific Northwest tomorrow in the Seattle Kraken in Rogers Place at 5. The faceoff show begins at 3:30 right here on 880 Chat. In the MLB, the wild card round is officially settled. The Atlanta Braves ended the Philadelphia Philly season last night. Things now move on to the divisional series starting tomorrow. And in the NFL, Thursday night did not disappoint. Deshaun Watson showing that he can still be a pretty serviceable quarterback in the NFL after putting up 268 yards and a touchdown. Cleveland Browns managed to take down the Pittsburgh Steelers 27-24. Browns continue to turn heads this year with an impressive 3-1 record leading the AFC North Division. 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
12: This is Global News. It's 3:30. I'm Lamise Smiley. It was a tense couple of hours at a Northwest Edmonton high school today. Ross Shepherd School went into lockdown at around 12:30 following a weapons complaint. Students and staff stayed inside locked classrooms with the lights off until police gave the all clear at around 2:30. Families were notified through school messenger with more information to follow from the school division. A new RCMP unit in Fort McMurray is putting the squeeze on financial criminals. Police say their financial crime unit has laid more than 80 charges since launching in April. Investigators have identified millions of dollars in losses and say some local scams are connected to criminal networks in Canada and overseas. Police are working with financial institutions, FinTrack, and other law enforcement agencies to track the money and disrupt the schemes. And checking 880 Ched Time Saver Traffic, here's Justin Durbin.
13: Starting off with some good news, looks like that issue on the exit from the Yellowhead eastbound to go onto Fort Road northbound has been cleared up. Everything's open and moving through there. Still dealing with delays in the west end. We have a stall 178th Street northbound towards 87th Avenue. Northbound stay right. And some volume already on the White Mud westbound as you make your way towards the Rainbow Valley Bridge construction. 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With 880 Chad, Time Saver Traffic, I'm Justin Durbin.
12: 880 Ched weather, cloudy skies today and 16 degrees, cooling to 3 tonight. Mainly sunny tomorrow and 16 degrees and sunny and 19 on Sunday. In Edmonton, it's 13 degrees. I'm Lamise Smiley. 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
1: Chad. Final 30 minutes of the show, and I guess I'll offer up a little bit of a mea culpa and appreciate people offering me a little clarity as for one of the top-rated shows on streaming. I mentioned before the break that I had not seen the show called what looked like Neigley. But as folks on the text line have let me know, it's Neely. It's N-E-A-G-L-E-Y, but it's L-E-Y, but it's pronounced Neely as in Cam Neely. So there you go. T-I-L, the things I learned. Thank you for that. Appreciate that. I have the best listeners. You guys are so thoughtful. Let's dive into the conversation that we kicked off on the show here back in the 1 o'clock hour, talking about bucket list items. And there was a recent survey of British travelers that they asked them, what's the top bucket list item for you? And here you go. The number one bucket list item for British travelers, the Northern Lights. Huh. So I guess that's it for us here in Alberta. We've done it all. We can just kick the bucket. No worries anymore. The rest of the top five, in case you're curious about it, American road trip, African safari, exploring the Great Barrier Reef, and cruising Norway's fjords. So, of those, which would you do if you just had 6 weeks left to live? Because I ask, because we might have only 6 weeks left to live. You see, back in 1960, Science, which was one of the world's leading science journals, penned a piece called Doomsday.

0: behind this prediction? What did they write back in 1960 in Science Magazine?
1: Well, what they did is they looked at what the population of the Earth had been for the last 2,000 years. They looked at some, you know, credible numbers for what it had been. And then they extrapolated the numbers into the future. And they said by 2026, the numbers are just going to increase, keep increasing. And this is, I think, kind of their comical conclusion, was that it would approach infinity. And they warned that we would squeeze to death. On November 13th, 2026.
0: Okay, that's not. We've been asking people how they'd like to go, and I can tell you right now, no one has texted in or called in to say that they want to be squeezed to death. That sounds, yeah, almost satirical to your point. Here's the thing, though, because as I was taking a look at this, there was a point in time, and maybe this is why there was so often that we were seeing this article be brought up time and time again, heading into the mid and early 90s, there was some validity to what these guys had proposed, right? The numbers seemed to back that up to a degree.
1: That's right. So this is an American engineer named Von Forster and his team of graduate students. They came up with this equation to explain what the population had been in the past and where it was going. And of course, when, you know, they call this article Doomsday, and it seems kind of comical and satirical. But then when letters to the editor came in complaining about it, saying that it was ludicrous, they defended it very seriously and explained the equation super seriously. And the funny thing is that the math worked, and the math kept working through the 1960s, 70s, and 80s. It kept working to the point that their equation offered better numbers for what the population would be than other projections in the 60s, 70s, and 80s. It was only in 1993, halfway to doomsday from 1960, it was only halfway that it started to falter and started to kind of not be predictable. Yeah.
0: Yeah, well, I mean, and as you said, I mean, they put on a true defense, a real defense, you know, trying to walk the line a little bit between satirical and reality. The reality of it is the suggestions that they put forth to try and fend off this doomsday scenario where we would all be squeezed to death because we've multiplied to infinity, which I believe is the first time anyone has ever said that sentence. Part of it was that they said, hey, we maybe need to slow down the birth rate. And lo and behold, here we are.
1: That's right. I mean, they said there was another choice, that we could choose to live half as long.
0: Yeah.
1: They felt that most people would think that that wasn't a very viable alternative. So what they said was, well, you know, humans, the reason our population is going to get so big is because we are able to work together and prevent things like diseases and things like that. But we really have to work together now to figure out how to bring down the birth rate. I'm not sure we really worked together to make that happen, or it was a whole bunch, billions of individual decisions around the world, but our birth rate is about half what it was in 1960. So if they were still alive today, which they're not, unfortunately, they might take credit for that.
0: Yeah, well, maybe they chose to just live half as long, right? That was one of the options on the table.
1: That's right.
0: What I find fascinating, too, about this, and maybe it speaks to the broader fascination that we have as a society with doomsday, right? Because we've been talking about some of the previous ones, 2012, right, which is obviously famously marked in the Mayan calendar. It came to pass, no big deal there. But this one, like I said, it's been in the public conscious for 66 years, maybe obviously more so perhaps, you know, going back to the 60s, 70s, 80s. Maybe 90s to some degree. And even at some point, it wound up in the Canadian Parliament. There was a committee that looked at this. Why do you think there was so much investment in something that was written with a little bit of a wink, wink, nudge, nudge?
1: Why was there so much investment? Well, I think because they were super serious about it, and they never really, you know, they never said it was a joke. Even when asked if it was a joke, they insisted it wasn't. I think that was part of it. But because people were trying to figure out in this era what where the population was going, where the Earth was going. And like I said, the equation kept making sense. That reference you made to the Canadian Parliament, like, to me that was so comical when I came across it, was that it came up in discussion this when they're worried about pesticides in the 1960s. This guy came and explained, well, we've got to have pesticides because we've got to feed this growing population, which, according to this equation, is going to head towards infinity.
0: That's

0: A weird line to draw, perhaps to some degree, but interesting to see how that did play out. I don't know. You're a professor of history on this. What do you make of all the hubbubaloo that this article has been able to generate over the course of the last 60 years? And, you know, is there anything that you take away from it? Any lesson that you take away from it?
1: Well, I think one thing I would say is, you know, we've had 66 years coming up on this big doomsday prediction. I mean, it should be a motivation for all of us to get our emergency preparedness kit together. Like, we put it off and put it off. So get some water together, get some food together, maybe some batteries, some lights. What the heck? Have a party, kiss your loved ones, and then, you know, probably on the 14th, everything will be fine, but, you know, kiss your loved ones again. I think that's about the best we can do with this. I think it's going to be a little fun doomsday.
0: Yeah, and I mean, the thing it is worth mentioning, and I probably haven't actually mentioned it yet, is November 13th is a Friday, so it's ripe for having a get-together, a party, just like we did back on Y2K on December 31st, 1999, right, celebrating the new year, hoping that the new year would arrive. So what would you do? What would you do if this was, in fact, a real thing, if doomsday was coming to us on November 13th? What would you use your final 6 weeks for?
1: Oh, my goodness. That's a tough one. Well, I mean, I'd publish this article and talk about it because, you know, there's not going to be any chance to talk about it on the 24th. So that's one thing I would do. You know, just try to live life to the fullest, and maybe I will have a party on the 23rd.
0: Okay. Well, there you go. Well, hey, I was glad to help you fulfill one of the boxes on your bucket list by talking about this article and letting people know about the history of it. And, yeah, it was a fun conversation, Alan. And thank you so much for that. And, have a great party on November 13th. And hopefully the hangover is not too bad on November 14th.
1: Okay, good talking to you. All right.
0: There you go. That's Professor of History over at Western University, Alan McEachern. And so now you know exactly what was behind this prediction by a couple of authors and researchers in Science Magazine all the way back in 1960. The piece was called Doomsday, Friday, 13 November AD 2026, basically making the argument that the population was going to model out at such an exponential rate that eventually we would be basically to infinity. We would be populating the Earth to infinity, and there would just be no room for anybody else, that we would literally just squeeze together like one giant mass of flesh and choke ourselves to death, I guess, is the concept. So I think... Looking around the room right now, I'm in a room by myself. Layla and Derek are in the next room, separated by a window. I feel like I've got enough space. I do not think that come November 13th, we are going to populate the planet enough that we're going to be physically squeezed to death.
2: Yeah, I don't think so. I mean, would birth control just not be a thing? Everyone's just like, that was fun for a while. Let's just stop doing that. And then everybody has babies?
0: Yeah.
2: I don't know.
0: That's funny. Someone did say, and I think it's a celebrity. I'm not sure. I'll have to look it up. But someone says, they dropped the name, saying, I'd happily be squeezed to death by a certain individual. I don't know. Hold on. Let's see if we can find out who this is.
2: Maybe he means Betty White.
0: Okay. Someone who would like to be squeezed to death by... Yeah, anyway. But yeah, I could imagine that there are some people who would probably be... a few people on the text line who mentioned that if they had to go, if they had only, you know, a few seconds to figure out what they wanted to do with the rest of their life, it would be in an act of passion. Right. And I suppose some sort of squeezing involved there. So anyway, that was a fascinating chat. And you can still get in on this, by the way. 780-451-8800-43-974-8255. We will be back to wrap things up on this Friday edition of the Cordy Terrier Show in just a moment.
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7: A man is in critical but stable condition after being struck by a train in southeast Edmonton. Police were called to the tracks near 75th Street and Argyle Road around 9:15 this morning. Officers provided first aid before EMS took the man to the hospital with life-threatening injuries. An investigation is underway. RCMP are hoping some late-night dog walkers can help crack an arson case in Sherwood Park. Police say a home on Glengarry Crescent was deliberately set on fire on the Monday morning of August 9th around 2 o'clock. Police are sharing a surveillance video image from August 8th between 10:40 and 11:25 p.m. They're looking to speak with three people seen walking a dog on the street the night before. They're asking anyone who recognizes them to contact RCMP. French student protests are heating up with clashes continuing between demonstrators and police in Paris. Students are calling for better conditions and more funding. Around 400 schools have been closed across the country. Just ahead of 8:00 CHED Time Saver Traffic, I'm Lamise Smiley.
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10: Starting off with some good news, looks like we are clear of that issue on the turn from Yellowhead eastbound to go on to Fort Road northbound. Everything's open and moving. We do have some delays in the west end, a stall 178th Street northbound towards 87th Avenue, northbound stay right. And watch for a stall Argyle Road westbound heading towards 75th Street in the left lane. You'll need to stay right. 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With 880 CHED Time Saver Traffic, I'm Justin Durbin.
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1: All right, just a few minutes away from Flames now and Oilers now, and both teams involved in, shall we say, defensive lapses last night. Games in which the goaltending maybe wasn't up to snuff. And so coming up on Flames now today. The Flames licking their wounds after a tough night at the Dome. Pat's going to break it down, the good, the bad, and the ugly, and it's Friday. That means Eric Francis will join the show for Eric Francis Friday. And on the flip side, Oilers now with Bob Stauffer. Bob's going to check in with former NHL executive and player Brian Lawton. We got the Friday Frenzy, and we've also got 100% Hockey's John Shannon dropping by. And so that's what you can expect coming up on Flames now and Oilers now, that just on the other side of 4 o'clock on this Friday afternoon, as the NHL season officially underway in both Calgary and Edmonton. I did want to do just a little bit of house cleaning here. And with the respect to the show, the streaming program, Neely, as we're finding out here due to our crack research team, Derek Scott, it is an offshoot of the television show Reacher, which we know is immensely popular. So popular that apparently I did not know this character existed, but I will endeavor to rectify that. We did look up the name of the individual, by the way, that was referenced in a tweet about, or a text about what you would do if you only had 6 weeks left to live, and, you know, as we're all threatened to be squeezed to death come November 13th. Someone said, I'd happily be squeezed by, and the name was Angela White. I wanted to make sure I looked it up first to see, because I was unfamiliar with this person. And Angela White does what you think Angela White does. I'll just leave it at that. A couple other folks did text in, by the way, with respect to what they would do with 6 weeks if they had just that much runway left before they shuffled off the mortal coil. Cheryl says, if I had 6 weeks to left, 6 weeks left to live, I would plan and have one heck of a good party for my cousins and friends. Jennifer, this is a funny one. If I was guaranteed to have only 6 weeks to live, I would take up smoking again. After 24 years, I still miss it. And of course, I'd spend as much time as possible with my kids. So that was a fun conversation, everyone. And you know what? Tomorrow is not guaranteed, so maybe live the weekend as if you only have 6 weeks left to live. I do that every single day of your life, perhaps. It's a philosophy that we should maybe take more of. I want to thank you very much for having squeezed us into your day, into your week. Always glad to have you along for the ride. We'll be back at it again Monday afternoon at 1 o'clock. Of course, this little program does not come to reality, does not come to fruition without Talia, without Pat, without Derek, without Layla. Big love to them. Have yourself an absolutely splendid Friday night and weekend. And yes, we'll do it again on Monday.

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12: Aiden Ganim joining you for a look at sports. The Edmonton Oilers getting a day to recover after last night's game against the Vancouver Canucks. A big 9-7 win, but the issue of keeping the puck out of the back of the net remains. Devin Levi got his first start and struggled, but the chances he faced were grade A. Oilers defenseman Jake Walman knows they need to play better in front of their goalie.
13: Yeah, I think for sure when you have that many goals, it's a team thing for sure. Being tighter defensively, I thought we got a lot of new stuff going on, so trying to kind of get it all together. I think we're doing a great job of piecing it piece by piece kind of together, but you know, we're on our way to putting it all together, so that's kind of the thing we got to focus on.
12: It was a special night for one of the Oilers players. Owen Michaels has played in just two NHL games and last night scored his first goal. Coming from college to the NHL, dream come true.
14: It's pretty cool. 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And I'm sure they were watching, so they're probably fired up.
12: The Oilers are back at home tomorrow night. They'll face the Seattle Kraken, who just put a 6-1 beatdown on the Calgary Flames last night. 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
16: This is Global News. It's 4 o'clock. I'm Randy Kilburn. It's 13 degrees right now. We still might get to our forecast high of 16 before the day is out. 16 again tomorrow and 18 on Sunday. Hey, listen, if you have a son or a daughter or a grandchild that goes to Ross Shepherd High School, you may have already heard about this. But if not, got to let you know there was a lockdown at Shep earlier this afternoon. Yeah, it had to do with a weapons complaint there. Students and staff stayed in their classrooms. very quietly with all the lights turned off. Now, the police gave the all clear around 2:30. Lockdown was lifted. Oh, a follow-up letter is on its way to your home, by the way. Minister of Justice Mickey Amory is on his way to Denmark for a few days. He heads out to Copenhagen on Sunday. He's going to be back on Thursday of next week. He's taking part in the International Bar Association annual conference and justice sector meetings. It brings together more than 5,000 legal professionals from, well, governments, regulatory bodies, as well as law firms, corporations, academic institutions across more than 130 jurisdictions. Now, they're going to dissect lots of things like access to justice, artificial intelligence, and legal innovation, public sector, legal practice, criminal law, and the rule of law. Oh, hey, listen, Strathcona Mounties, Strathcona County Mounties, looking for some help from you. This happened back on the 9th of August, just before 2 o'clock in the morning on that Sunday. Firefighters out there got a call about a fire at a residence on Glengarry Crescent in Sherwood Park. Investigators are sharing a surveillance video image that they took between 10:40 p.m. and 11:25 that evening on that Saturday night, August the 8th, shows three individuals walking a dog along Glengarry Crescent. They appear to stop and speak with a couple of people on bicycles. Now, the police would like to speak to those individuals. They very well could have some information that might help in the investigation. An Alberta Mountie has been found not guilty of illegally using a police database to assist the High Commission of Rwanda in Ottawa. Constable Eli Natuji was charged under the Criminal Code and the Security of Information Act in the alleged 2022 breach. Now, the presiding judge determined there was a lack of evidence in this case, cleared Natuji of all three charges. 20, maybe even as many as 30 officers and civilian staff were involved in the extensive investigation here. Edmonton firefighters reminding you to handle lithium-ion batteries safely. You know, when they get damaged, if they're improperly charged or unsafely disposed of, they can pose a pretty darn serious fire risk. Assistant Deputy Chief Justin Lalamand has some suggestions for you.
5: Charge your device on hard, flat surfaces, away from flammable materials like beds, couches, blankets, carpets. Never charge a device overnight.
16: Yeah, you know, lithium batteries power many household devices, including phones, laptops, power tools, e-bikes, and e-scooters. Members of the G7 opening up the flow of oil to try to tamp down soaring global prices, even though oil dropped $1.76 a barrel on the markets today, closed at $91.11. Our country's the only G7 nation without a strategic oil reserve as an oil-producing nation and net exporter of oil. But the federal government said earlier this year it would increase oil production to contribute additional supply. Drivers in our city, you're going to have a few more roadblocks to navigate this fall. You surprised? City says construction continues right across the city with several projects causing closures, lane reductions among them. 99th Street's going to be fully closed tomorrow and next Saturday for paving. As well, the 112th Avenue Bridge over Wayne Gretzky Drive, it's going to close this evening right through to Sunday morning. All right, let's do some more checking on 880 CHED with Time Saver Traffic. Here's Justin Durbin.
7: Keeping our eye on a couple issues this afternoon. Looks like we have a collision on the northwest leg of the Henday westbound after St. Albert Trail. So careful as you make your way through. Might be dealing with a collision on the west Henday southbound just north of Stony Plain Road. And we have a stall being cleared up Argyle Road westbound towards 75th Street. Westbound traffic, you'll need to stay over to the right. This week at Save On Foods, the unreal deal is on. 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With 880 CHED, Time Saver Traffic, I'm Justin Durbin.
16: All right, 880 CHED weather. It's going to be a mix of sun and cloud the rest of this afternoon. Right around 16, they're saying, for the high. It'll clear late tonight down to plus 1. Sunny to start on Saturday. Then clouds creep in the afternoon tomorrow and a high again of 16. But nothing but sunshine on Sunday, Monday, and Tuesday. Up to 18 on Sunday, 20 on Monday, and 19 on Tuesday. Right now in Edmonton, it is 13 degrees. I'm Randy Kilburn. 880 CHED's Oilers Now with Bob Stauffer starts right after, well, two slaps of a Sherbrooke hockey stick.

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0: Welcome, everybody. Have a great Friday today. This is Oilers Now. 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We got Derek Scott, Kellen Kennedy. They are our technical producers back at the 880 Chad Studios. Aiden Ganim helps put the show together. Complete recap of last night's. Not quite sure what that was last night, but it ended up being an Oilers victory, 9-7 over the Vancouver Canucks, a wild hockey game to say the least. Former NHL executive, the man that started Octagon's player agency, man of international intrigue, Brian Lawton, today at 4:35. It is Friday frenzy for Friesen Brothers. That's right, Friesen Brothers. The roundtable will take place. We got Dolly out of Vancouver, Rick Dollywall, and the co-host at Jets Lunch on CJOB, Jim Toth, as well, to talk a bit about the Canucks and the Jets. 100% John Shannon today at 5:35 for our friends Bobby and Steve out at Legacy Heating and Cooling. We'll remind you that the River Cree Resort Casino hotline is 780-451-8800. 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Text us on the Ask Steve Fine Floors text line, 780-451-8800. 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We're on X. At Oilers Now, you can tweet me personally, Bob_Stauffer, Aiden Ganim, at Aiden Ganim _. We're on Instagram as well. I'm not on Instagram, but the show is at Oilers _now _. 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The Edmonton Oilers have scored 14 goals in two games to start year. That's the good news. The bad news is they've only got 3 out of a possible 4 points. It was a wild one last night out in the left coast as we go to the Audio Vault for Direct Workwear.
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3: Right wing to McDavid, to the slot. Kapanen goes right side in front, scores! Puck calls in, right on the doorstep. Shot off the arm of Lankin and battered off the side of the net by Joseph. In front, scores! Owen Michaels! First goal in the NHL. Now to Bouchard, a shot. Saved by Lankin, scores! Lankinen made the save. The rebound came out. Here's Shea. Scores! Ryan Shea down the left side. Here's Draisaitl. Scores! He banked it off of Lankinen and in from a sharp angle. And Ogren will get it to Connor. To the middle. Scores! Paul Connor to Howard. Can't get a shot. Now he does. Save. Rebound. Scores! Connor now to Besser, in on the right, a shot, scores. Brock Besser with a perfect shot off the post and in. His back pass picked off by McDavid. He comes in towards the net, backhand, scores! Short-handed goal, a short-handed breakaway, capping it in, the shot, scores! Dronik, a shot, saved by Levi, rebound, scores! Right at the side of the net. Right wing, Lekker Mackey shot. Saved by Levi. Rebound, they score. On the right, a shot. Bounces in front. Scores. That one went off the body of Rossi and in. Now to Rossi. Cross ice. One-timer scores. Pettersson from the right wing. Now to the point. McDavid to Draisaitl. Scores. Leon Draisaitl. Front of the net. It goes to Oleksiak. Scores. Oleksiak. To the stick side on Levi. And the Edmonton Oilers will hold on for a 9-7 victory here in Vancouver.
0: What was that last night? I mean, that was just a wild hockey game. How many of you are concerned right now? How many of you are factoring in, hey, the Oilers didn't have Nugent Hopkins, Hyman, Savoy, and Dickinson. Those are four of the Oilers' top seven forwards, if you include Dickinson as the number seven forward as a third-line center. Do the goalies got to be better? Yeah, they do. Both Tristan Jarry and Devon Levi, who I believe stands a good chance to get the start tomorrow. It was a tough one, to say the least. But Edmonton can score some goals. Here's Connor McDavid post-game, 8 goals in his first 2 games.
4: Well, yeah, offense has obviously never been the real problem around here. So, we're pretty good offensively. We understand that. As I said, obviously a weird game. You know, you'd like it to be a lot cleaner than that coming down the stretch. But ultimately, a win's a win in this league, and we found a way to get a big win and get our season up and running.
0: Yeah, there's an old saying, never critique a win. I don't buy that. I think you can critique that win last night. Here's McDavid on the Oilers. 14 goals, 4 and 13 against in the first 2 games.
4: You know, no one's in here being, you know, way to go here. You know, obviously we understand the game's got to look a little bit different, but I thought, you know, the first 40 is what it could look like a lot of the time and what it should look like a lot of the time. You know, guys working hard, tracking back, responsible with the puck, and just kind of rolling over them. You know, that 40 minutes we have to replicate night in and night out.
0: All right. Meanwhile, Mike Babcock, Oilers head coach, had these thoughts post-game last night and drawing positive from the opening 2 games of the season.
5: Yeah, what we did today is we cleaned up some stuff that we didn't do well. Our neutral zone forecheck wasn't very good, and we didn't sort it out in D zone as good as we should have. The previous game, that part was good, and we had lots of other parts bad. So we just tried to figure those out. But the reality is we won the game. We did a lot of things that were really positive. We want to build off those positive things, and we want to come prepared to play tomorrow. We have a good team in here. It's a big game for us. It's in our building. We want to play well.
0: There you go. That is Mike Babcock. It is 4:14 in oil country. When we come back, an interesting comment that might give you some insight into how things are changing and evolving with the Oilers organization with Owen Michaels. We'll get to NHL today after an 880 news clip.
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9: If you knew a student or a staff member at Ross Shep High School over near Westmount, got to let you know there was a lockdown there this afternoon for a couple of hours. Weapons complaint the reason. Lockdown lifted around 2:30 this aft. Couple of people hurt in a gas plant fire. This happened in southern Alberta. Fire broke out at the plant about 88 kilometers east of Calgary. Stars Air Ambulance spokesperson says a man in his 70s was transported to hospital. No details on his condition, though. And Edmonton-born actor Michael J. Fox being celebrated as a shining example of using one's talents to help others. He was promoted to the companion level of the Order of Canada today in a ceremony at Rideau Hall. Just ahead of 880 Ched Time Saver Traffic, I'm Randy Kilburn.
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13: Keeping our eye And a couple issues this afternoon. We have a collision being cleared up on the northwest leg of the Henday westbound after St. Albert Trail. So careful through there. We have a collision on the west Henday southbound north of Stony Plain Road. We do have crews on scene. It is busy through here. And watch for a stall. Argyle Road westbound towards 75th Street westbound. You'll need to stay over to the right. 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
4: That was a weird game. Very weird game. You know, just thought we'd clean up a little bit around our net. Thought the puck was bouncing around in there. And I thought it was positive, though. For 30, 40 minutes, it was, you know, what the game should look like for us, what it could look like for us. And then, you know, just a weird third period there.
0: Yeah, I mean, the Oilers absolutely kicked the snot out of Vancouver for, I mean, and at the point, what was it, 8-2, and the shots were like 15-4, something like that for Edmonton. Without four of their top seven forwards, and as I stated last night on the NHL Hockey and Rogers second intermission hit I did, they're going to add something as well. Assuming they can get some cap space to accrue here, they're going to need some bodies back right now, and that is a question. I'm going to suggest to you, do not be surprised to see Devin Levi get a start tomorrow. I think you'll see Emerson come in for Mooka Madulin. I mean, Mooka Madulin is minus six in his first two games. He looks a little light, and it got knocked in the goalie a couple times. So Ty Emerson, I think, is going to end up playing ahead of him in the third pairing. Wallman's got to be played better. He knows that. Bouchard has been fantastic to start the year. I mean, he's got 8 points in two games. He's had a hell of a start to the year. He's an elite player. They don't get scored on when he's on the ice. So lots of good things last night for Edmonton, but lots of frustrating things to work with as well. Now, one of the storylines last night was the first goal for Owen Michaels. So I'm going to take you through something that occurred last early July, right? The Oilers traded Sam O'Reilly. This was a prospect that Rick Pricey really targeted. 6'1.5 right shot center, probably projects as a third line center down the road, fourth line center to start. And the Oilers took the swing on Isaac Howard. But they had a backup plan to replace Sam O'Reilly. And that backup plan was Owen Michaels. And if you hear this next clip, Owen Michaels talking about the impact of Kelly Larson in his journey to get the NHL, he had this to say.
18: You know, Owen, not a lot of experience at center right now. Opportunity for you. And maybe you can tell everybody the story here, how critical Kelly Larson has been to you ending up in Edmonton, but also helping your career to get to Western Michigan.
19: Yeah, absolutely. Kelly Larson, he's an unbelievable guy. gave me an opportunity with Dubuque in the USHL. I was undrafted going into my age out year, and you know, he took a shot on me and gave me an opportunity, and you know, I'm forever grateful to him. And it kind of worked out. He's with the Oilers organization, and always nice to have a familiar face.
0: This is a guy right now that the coach is like, I mean, if you're listening to the show, 98% of you know the game. And the other 2% of you crap on Evan Bouchard. But for the 98% of you that know the game, and by the way, I think we're going to be down to 1% on Evan Bouchard by the end of the year. You know, you need guys in support roles that cost nothing, that you don't have to burn an asset on, that you're just signing out. And the Oilers have got a guy here, Owen Michaels, that the coach is like. That is the right shot. Okay, I'm not saying he finishes here in Edmonton. There's lots of injuries, but he certainly helped them out in the short term. It is 4:23 in Oil Country. 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Here is the young gun. Aiden Ganim.
20: Well, five games on the NHL slate tonight. The Detroit Red Wings open their season hosting the New York Rangers. Carolina Hurricanes host the Washington Capitals, first game of the year for the Caps. St. Louis Blues and Dallas Stars both open up their year tonight in Dallas. Vegas Golden Knights host the Anaheim Ducks. It is the Ducks' first game as well. And the Winnipeg Jets opening up their season at home for the Boston Bruins. Edmonton Oil Kings play at home tonight. They host the Regina Pats at 7, and the Bakersfield Condors start their season tomorrow. They go up against the Henderson Silver Knights at 7.
0: So Mooner and myself are making our way tonight. What is going on here? Holy crap. We are making our way tonight into go watch the Edmonton Oil Kings against the Regina Pats. Aiden Ganim, which two players are on the paths everybody's got their eye on for the 2028 NHL draft?
20: Well, I'd say Maddox Schultz and Liam Pugh, Bob.
0: Yes. That is, by the way, we're not the only ones for the Oilers organization going to watch that game tonight. We're really looking forward to it. But these are special kids, to say the least. The Pats have got an exciting team. Terry Peranich's son, Matt Peranich, is a puck-moving defenseman there. It's going to be a fun game tonight at Rogers Place when the Edmonton Oil Kings, looking to rebound after a tough week, take on the Regina Pats. So you can text us anytime, 780-451-8800. Jimbo says, Bob, really impressed on the Ashley Fine Floors text line with the play of both Michaels and Joseph. They could be two real big surprises. This text comes in saying, I'm glad Babs has said he thinks defense issue is coaching. Owen was bouncing after the goal last night. Glad we got the W. Never forget that. Again, you can text us. Carson says, Bob, Howard looked impressive. Love the shoot-first mentality. Not enough. You're right. I'm with you. Old Owen says, Bob, last night's game gave me goosebumps. I'm 50-50 as the team right now. I realize that there's injuries, but on one side I'm excited about the offense, but I'm also worried about the defense and the goaltending. Again, you can text us at 780-451-8800. Bob from Justice in Saskatoon. Speaking of Evan Bouchard, do we see a dust-up between Ryan Lindgren and an Oiler? Maybe Frederick or a call-up from Clattenburg from Justice in Saskatoon. You, my man, are old school, and I love it. That's all I'm going to say. All right, it is 4:26 in Oil Country. We're going to head off to an 880 sports update with Aiden Ganim, a news update coming up as well with Randy Kilburn. 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
20: Aiden Ganim joining you for a look at sports. The Edmonton Oilers fine-tuning things after getting a big win against the Canucks in Vancouver last night. Well, the team won. You got a bit of a vibe from the room that they didn't love everything about it, and that's understandable. Things fell apart defensively for the team again. Captain Connor McDavid.
4: Very weird game. Just thought we'd clean up a little bit around our net. Thought the puck was bouncing around in there. And I thought it was positive, though, for 30, 40 minutes. It was... what the game should look like for us, what it could look like for us.
20: Mike Babcock is known for being a very strict coach, wants things done the right way, and if it doesn't happen, he'll correct it fast. Oilers focused on hard defensive play in practice.
5: Yeah, what we did today is we cleaned up some stuff that we didn't do well. Our neutral zone forecheck wasn't very good, and we didn't sort it out in D zone as good as we should have. The previous game, that part was good. We had lots of other parts bad. So we just tried to figure it all out. But the reality is we won the game. We did a lot of things that were really positive. We want to build off those positive things, and we want to come prepared to play tomorrow.
20: Win's a win. Oilers start the year 1-0-1. They get the stateside part of the Pacific Northwest next. Oilers hosting the Seattle Kraken tomorrow. 5 p.m. puck drop. 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
9: This is Global News. 4:30, I'm Randy Kilburn. Now, you'd have to think that it was very likely a tense couple of hours at a city high school today. Ross Shepherd School, right over near Westmount Shopping Center, went into lockdown. Happened around 12:30, and it was all because of a weapons complaint. Students, staff stayed inside locked classrooms very quietly, turned off all the lights. Police did give the all clear around 2:30 this afternoon. Hey, have you heard about these crazy student protests happening right across France after the first demonstrations broke out in one of Paris's suburbs last month? Yeah, riot police fighting high school students. Hundreds of schools are closed in France. Reporter Lama Hassan's on top of this.
6: The students are fighting for more resources, better classrooms, saying that they just don't have enough teachers. Their schools are overcrowded. Their school buildings are run down. Authorities are estimating the damage running into tens of millions of dollars. French President Emmanuel Macron saying that he understands the anxiety and the anger of the students, but adding none of this justifies the violence. So far, the government has not come up with any concrete proposals. Students are demanding other unions to join more demonstrations that have been organized for next Tuesday. Lama Hassan, ABC News, London.
9: 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Here is Justin Durbin.
13: Keeping around a couple issues this afternoon. We have a collision being cleared up on the northwest leg of the Henday westbound after St. Albert Trail. Looks like traffic is moving a bit better through there. Still dealing with big delays on the west Henday southbound. We have a collision north of Stony Plain Road. Right now, southbound traffic backing up past the Yellowhead, so slow going through here. And we have a stall on Argyle Road, westbound towards 75th Street. Westbound, stay right. 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With 880 Ched Time Saver Traffic, I'm Justin Durbin.
9: 880 Ched weather, a mix of sun and cloud the rest of this afternoon. Still might get to 16. That's the forecast high. It's going to clear late tonight down to +1. Sunny to start the day tomorrow. Then clouds creep in the afternoon, a high of 16. Sunshine on Sunday and a high of 18. Right now in Edmonton, it is 13 degrees. I'm Randy Kilburn. Your next scheduled newscast is coming up at 4:45 on 880 Ched.
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0: And welcome back, everybody. 4:33 at Oil Country. Again tonight, the Edmonton Oil Kings take on Maddox Schultz, Liam Puyuh, and the Red Deer Rebels, the Regina Pats. These two guys helped Canada beat the United States 8-1 in the Hlinka-Gretzky final. They're not even 2027 eligible. They are 2028. And Maddox Schultz, many people think, will be the number one overall pick in that draft year. Of course, the 2027 draft will feature the captain of Team Canada and the Hlinka-Gretzky, Landon Dupont, who is currently attending Michigan. Tim texts us on the Ashley Fine Floors. Text line says, wasn't impressed with Devin Levi, but praying he could put it together. I have no faith in Tristan Jarry. And this text comes in saying, Bob, I thought Evan Bouchard should have been a Hart finalist, let alone the Norris, given that the goalies are around 900 or less. Well, they were way less than 900 last year.

0: 50-50 winning percentage. Everything should be perfect, shouldn't it?
1: Well, they've only given up 13 goals against, Brian, in the first two games. So there is that. I mean, that is just – how much of this do you think is just a byproduct of the fact that we had a shorter preseason?
0: Probably more than we're giving it credit for. It's an experiment. Nobody knows. Edmonton has probably, you know, it's been more shocking for them than some of the other clubs, only because, you know, bringing Mike Babcock in is all about helping this team to tighten up defensively. Of course, none of that's going to matter if the goaltenders don't play better than they have in the first two games.
1: And that's where I was going to go next, because you're a guy that got analytics guys hired in the National Hockey League. My understanding was, actually, if you go to Hockey Reference, they got Tristan Jarry at minus four goals saved above expectation through one game. That is impossibly hard to do. Levi last night, I'll ask the texters, like, how many were on Levi? How many of it was just bad luck? How many of it was bad play? I mean, we're not going to see Wallman and Mukhamudulin tomorrow. I can all but guarantee you that. I mean, there's got to be a change in that tandem. Mukhamudulin's gone minus six in his first two games. It's tough for lefties to play over in the right side. Looks a little light in front of the net. How much of this is on the goalies? And how much of this is just on the growing pain switching to a new system?
0: The goalies just haven't, you know, I would have loved to seen one of these guys kind of come out and have a great first game. You know, after Jerry didn't start the way that I'm sure he would have wanted to, I thought Levi might really step up and have a big game against the same team, albeit on the road. But still, that just didn't happen. And I really, not being on the ground, it's hard to get a feel for that. As far as how much was, you know, bad luck, you do have to keep in mind, and you've heard me say this many times about Evan Bouchard, if he's ever made a mistake, it's just one mistake. This is just one game for each guy. It's a long season. It's a marathon. It's somewhat shocking because this is the main problem, essentially, and I think everybody around the National Hockey League knows it, that the Edmonton Oilers are trying to fix. Now, of course, Freddie Anderson, not able to play. Everybody assumed he would have started at least one, if not both of these games. And that's the reality of the National Hockey League right now. It's not like certainly the teams of the 80s when I was playing and even early 90s, where you just had so much depth at every position. You know, the Oilers, to be fair right now, without Hyman, of course, in that second game, Dickinson, Ryan Nugent-Hopkins, Matthew Savoy, it's not their full squad. There's a lot of reasons why we could say maybe the goaltenders didn't start as well as they did, but at the end of the day, the team will continue to play. They'll continue to be judged. One of them will separate themselves. It's right there for either one of them. We'll see who has the intestinal fortitude to grab that position and run with it. But I think we'll be having a different conversation in 10 days, partly because what we're talking about, Bob, and partly because this experiment in the first year of a very short camp will be over by then.
1: Yeah. By the way, four of the Oilers' top seven forwards by my count. I mean, basically Hyman, Nugent, Hopkins, and Savoy are Edmonton's second line if they decide to play them together. And Dickinson's in the 3C hole. I mean, that is a significant loss to the forward units. And yet Edmonton still has scored, Brian, 14 goals in two games. And Evan Bouchard leads the NHL with 8 points. He's plus five. His team has a plus one goal differential. This guy's a pretty good player, isn't he?
0: Well, now you understand why I was so aghast that he wasn't on the Canadian Olympic team last year.
1: Yeah.
0: Because he really is that good. He's just one of those guys that's taken way too long for him to get his due. He's been a good player for a long time. We know what the weaknesses are. Of course, when you have the puck all the time, you don't look too bad defensively. And this has been a brilliant start for Evan and some other players on the team. And some of them, even guys that maybe we didn't expect. I thought Matthew Joseph was probably the best forward the other night out of the big three for Edmonton. I think that's a bright spot. I think Colton Dock can add a lot.

0: I think when Dickinson's back, I think Formanton has been a positive so far. So there's some good things happening. Obviously, whenever you win and or you don't lose, it's good in the National Hockey League. But I would imagine that Mike Babcock is hard at work trying to figure out what options are available to him as he tries to get, this entire team to really close down on the goals against.
1: Brian Lawton joining us, former GM of the Tampa Bay Lightning, started Octagon Supplier Agency. Brian, you know all about the importance of recruitment, okay? And we've had this discussion before, and ownership has to support the plan of management to spend. How many of the listeners right now, you can text us on the Ashley Fine Flores text line, want to see Edmonton trade their 2027 second-round pick and their 2028 first-round pick and add a top six forward? I'd like to know how many of you would like to see that happen. And some might say, stop, relax. We might need to make that those picks for a goalie. And I would suggest to you, let's just see what Freddie Anderson brings, and let's not overreact to a short sample size on both Levi and Tristan Jarry. But I do think, I mean, if you can add Nugent Hopkins, Hyman, and Savoy, and still get another top six guy on top of McDavid Drysdale, and that, and frankly, the emergence of Vasily Pekulzin, then you'd have some depth at forward. But if you're going to do that, Brian, you got to find players further down the lineup to replace. Owen Michaels, Western Michigan. Kelly Larson played a factor in recruiting him. Szymanski, out of Europe. And we have Toby Salmelainen there. Mariala, who had 60 points in 72 games. Some people thought he should have been kept on the Oilers roster based on a meritocracy. But you don't find these players. They got another guy, Tomáš Šabolka. Defenseman of the Czech Republic, starred for Czechs at the World Championship. You got to spend money from an ownership and management perspective to find these guys, do you not?
0: You do. And to be honest with you, Bob, some of the names you're naming in a normal year probably would have made the club. The problem is you just don't have the runway to get the types of auditions that players have gotten in the past. That's just going to be a change that everyone's going to deal with. It's going to force a lot of guys down that maybe could have made the club or should have made the club. And that's just the new world we're living in. You got to get used to it. But in terms of Edmonton, as far as, their program they're trying to run, they're desperately looking to add some quality players in inexpensive routes, i.e. not necessarily through their draft capital. So that's going to be critical for this team. If they want to be a Stanley Cup champion, and I do think even after this start, you can look at this club and say, man, they're just not, they're as good as anyone outside of the goaltending right now. So if they can put a real focus on that and shore that position up, and Mike Babcock can do the job that I think he'll do. I've been very vocal about, I thought Mike would be an excellent coach for them. I think he will be. But, we're just in the infancy right now. We'll see how it plays out. I think everybody can slow down a little bit and kind of reserve judgment until you watch at least 10 games because it's not uncommon for massive gyrations at the start of a season.
1: And by the way, the cap could be going. And you were the guy that told us, first of all, you told us Dave Tippett was going to be the head coach of the Edmonton Oilers about a month before Dave Tippett was named by Ken Holland the head coach of the Edmonton Oilers. You told us Leon Draisaitl's contract was going to be $14 million times 8 years. You said the cap was going to go up significantly. Brian, it's going to go up significantly again. Potentially, 2 years from now, up to $127 million? Will that create a have versus have not scenario with NHL organizations in the league?
0: I believe that it will. And not to sound strange, but I also was very, very outspoken last year that I felt like the cap was being slightly artificially depressed. And that's why you're going to see the cap go up so much now. That stuff's easy to figure out. That's just numbers. That was pretty obvious to me when, the good news is when the cap is going up like that, it means as a business, the National Hockey League is rocking and rolling. At the same time, when you're a manager, it's incumbent upon everybody to have, a good pulse on what's happening so you can make the appropriate moves. This was by far one of the strangest summers I've ever seen for NHL clubs.
1: How about the Tristan Lunau contract yesterday? I mean, Anaheim is going from not paying Mason McTavish and slow playing Leo Carlson to advance paying Tristan Lunau. It's crazy.
0: Yeah, that's called finding religion. I'm joking, but, and I felt bad for Beaker. I really did. I talked to that group a bit, and it didn't show well for them, but I think there's a lot more to unpack there than people know. And that's not uncommon in the NHL. When you're a manager, people are going to take shots at you from every direction, whether or not they know the full story. As I like to say, don't ever let the facts get in the way of a good story.
1: Sounds like politics. You know, we had the Prime Minister on Tuesday. He's still an Oilers fan, so we like him for that. We'll keep you got to decide as a listener whether or not you like him or not, but we like him because he likes the Oilers. Brian, we love having you on the show. Thank you for your time.
0: My pleasure, Bob.
1: That is Brian Lawton. The number one pick of the 1983 NHL draft. He would later start Octagon's player agency before becoming the general manager of the Tampa Bay Lightning. He currently, he's a businessman. Let's just leave it at that. We will tell you that guests and Oilers now receive gift certificates to Japanese Village. It's a true celebration for the census. Quality ingredients and an unmatched grill side experience. 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We'll take a quick news timeout. You're listening to Oilers Now.
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6: If you have someone who goes to or works at Rush Shep High School over near Westmount Shopping Center, you're going to want to know there was a lockdown there this afternoon for a couple of hours. Weapons complaint, the reason, lockdown lifted around 2:30. RCMP in Strathcona County looking to get some help from you, hopefully. This has to do with an arson investigation they're involved with. It happened back on Sunday, August 9th, just before 2 o'clock that morning. Firefighters got a call about a fire at a residence on Glengarry Crescent in Sherwood Park. Another Alberta Mountie has been found not guilty of illegally using a police database to assist the High Commission of Rwanda in Ottawa. Constable Eli Natuji was charged under the Criminal Code and the Security of Information Act, but the judge in the case said, hey, lack of evidence cleared Natuji of all three charges. Just ahead of 880 Ched Time Saver Traffic, I'm Randy Kilburn.
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9: We
3: we are still dealing with some pretty big delays on the west leg of the Henday. We have a collision southbound just north of Stony Plain Road. Crews on scene. Southbound traffic really busy through here, backing up past the Yellowhead, so expect some big delays. We have this collision being cleared up on the northwest leg of the Henday, westbound just after St. Albert Trail. The collision outside the city on Highway 21, south of 14, around Township Road 514, north and southbound blocked and being detoured. 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
1: All right, 451 in Oil Country. Bob Stauffer with you out of the home office, and I expect Ty Emerson in tomorrow for Shakir Makamadulin. Let's go to our Oilers Now injury report brought to you by James H. Brown and Associates, Alberta Injury Lawyers, the heavy hitters of injury law. Trent Brown, a two-time CFL All-Star, probably the best player I saw play at the U of A. We missed Trent. Nathan was kind enough to show up at our client event with the head coach, Mike Babcock, Sunday out of the River Cree. Trent's been battling a bit of late, but we're with you, Trent, all the way. I know that. And to the injury report. All right, it's extensive. In goal, and that's a factor. Freddie Anderson out with a lower body injury. Not expected back until like December, according to Mike Babcock, the head coach of the team. Alec Regula has had some patella challenges. He had surgery on one knee a couple of years ago. He's still out a while. He's just getting up to full speed. He is skating. Matthias Janmark is also skating. He had off-season shoulder surgery. Zach Hyman, described as an upper body injury, a couple of weeks. Ryan Nugent-Hopkins, described as a lower body injury, a couple of weeks. Matt Savoy, lower body injury, placed on LTIR. Which means he's going to be out at least another month. So there's some significant players there. That is the injury report. Do you want to mention you're invited to join us to exclusive road trip to New York City? 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That's right. 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Again, I think we got four spots left for the New York road trip. 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I also want to mention we do have a Montreal-Ottawa trip as well that is close to sold out also. 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We will have John Shannon. 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And we've got Friday Frenzy for Friesen Brothers. Rick Dollywall out of Vancouver. Jim Toth out of Winnipeg to talk about the situation. Those are good. How about the Flames right now? I know we got Aiden Gannon back at the 880 Chad Studios. I mean, the Oilers, okay, no one's happy, right? No one's happy. They got 3 out of a possible 4 points. They've scored 14 goals. Harvey Line's like, what the hell's going on? Imagine being in Calgary last night, getting pumped 6-1 at home by Seattle.
13: Yeah, especially in the final home opener in the Saddle Dome, too. I think a lot of people are forgetting about that, too. That game had much more implications than a face value opening night in the NHL, Bob. And, I mean, it stinks to see, because I'm kind of in the same boat as you. I want to see both teams do good. I want to see the Oilers do better than the Flames, but I want to see both teams, you know, in contention here. So it's tough to see, man.
1: All right, let's go to Haji on the Ashley Fine Floors text line. Bob, the goalies were not good, no denying that. But Wallman, Mooka Medulin, and Shea lost entirely too many puck battles in front of Levi last night. If that's the physicality these three D-men are bringing in the net front, then it doesn't matter what system Babcock employs. Teams will figure out that parking is free in front of the Oilers' tenders, and shots will be taken from everywhere with the desired outcome to be rebounds. It's frustrating watching the Oilers all-stars selling out to make shot blocks, and then Wallman pulls a flamingo on one goal and a Matador shot blocking on a few other shots. I realize the score is a factor, but clearing the front of your net should be automatic as breathing. You're not the only one that's directed some stuff Wallman's way today. James from Calgary says, I'm not concerned. Lack of real training camp is showing itself around the league. This team will round into form, and once injuries subside, they will be fine. Goalies need to play better, but the sky isn't falling yet. This texter says, Bob, Kasperi Kapanen was fantastic last night. And James from San Gouda says, Bob, you're back in shape. You might have to lace up the skates. That one comes to us from James in San Gouda. No chance of that happening. Jason from San Gouda, not James. Jason from San Gouda. We have an 880 Sports Update, Aiden Ganim, then off to the news with Randy Kilburn. And when we come back, Friesen Brothers, Friday Frenzy.
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13: Aiden Ganim joining you for a look at sports. Edmonton Oilers getting ready to go for another game after a big win against the Vancouver Canucks on the road last night. High scoring would be an understatement, and something that this team has talked about before. While winning, if you give up the amount of goals the Oilers have over the last two games, it's not really much to be excited about, allowing over 13 over the last two matchups. Connor McDavid spoke about it.
15: You know, no one's in here being, you know, way to go here. You know, obviously we understand the game's got to look a little bit different, but I thought the first 40 is what it could look like a lot of the time and what it should look like a lot of the time. You know, guys working hard, tracking back, responsible with the puck.
13: There were times in that game where the Oilers looked really solid defensively. They'll need to be able to do that for a full 60. It's the coach's job to make sure his players are held accountable throughout a game. Head coach Mike Babcock knows it.
16: I really liked their game in the first. I liked it for half the second, and then I didn't like it at all. So we got to learn to play a whole 60, not just 30.
13: The Oilers get a win and have 3 out of 4 possible points through two games. Definitely steps in the right direction, but the defensive play needs to be better. They get the stateside part of the Pacific Northwest next. The Oilers hosting the Seattle Kraken tomorrow. 5 p.m. puck drop. Faceoff show gets going at 3:30 right here on 880 CHED. 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
6: is Global News. It's 5 o'clock. I'm Randy Kilburn. 13 degrees at the moment. Going to get down to +1 as the overnight low. Mixed skies and 16 tomorrow. Sunny and 18 on Sunday. Listen, if you have a son or a daughter or maybe a grandson or granddaughter that goes to Ross Shepherd High School over near Westmount Shopping Center, 111th Avenue, you may have already heard about this. But if you haven't, well, got to let you know. There was a lockdown at Shep earlier this afternoon. All had to do with a weapons complaint over there. Students and staff stayed in their classrooms very, very quietly with the lights turned off. Police gave the all clear. Right around 2:30 this afternoon, the lockdown was lifted. Oh, a follow-up letter is on its way to your home, by the way. What a crazy, crazy scene in France this week. Have you heard about this? That country's prime minister held a crisis meeting with government officials today. It's in response to student protests gripping that nation. Hundreds upon hundreds of high school students rallying again in Paris today. Police responding to that with tear gas. The teens are saying they're angry over under-resourced schools. Reporter Lama Hassan is keeping an eye on just how this story's unfolding.
17: The protests spearheaded by high school students breaking out in one of Paris's suburbs. Students throwing rocks and projectiles, riot police fighting back, firing tear gas and deploying water cannon. Police have arrested more than 5,000 people. Most of them are minors. More than 400 schools across the country have now closed. The students are fighting for more resources, better classrooms, saying that they just don't have enough teachers. Their schools are overcrowded. The school buildings are run down.
6: All right, back here now. I've been hearing and seeing a lot about the homeless encampments in Edmonton. There's a group from here wanting a lot more done to help those individuals. Global's Joel Gottlieb has all of the details.
18: Edmonton's River Valley Conservation Coalition calls the city's temporary shelter prohibition inhumane and is calling for changes to the city's public spaces bylaw. The coalition wants the city to establish a few dedicated encampment sites for homeless people with clean drinking water, washrooms, trash cans, and a safe needle disposal site. The coalition estimates Edmonton's homeless population at 5,000 with shelter space for only half of them. Joel Gottlieb, Global News.
6: All right. Well, pipeline talk flowing, isn't it? But so is Alberta separation talk. Now, up in Wet Buffalo earlier this week, that's where the prime minister announced that new pipeline that he says is in the national interest. Mayor Sandy Bowman from Wet Buffalo says the push for Alberta independence, though, is just as strong up there as anywhere else in Alberta.
19: It's all over the place, as anywhere. I think that's the sentiment in the province. There's a lot of loud people on both sides.
6: Yeah, the prime minister says the announcement sends a message, but not everyone's buying it. But when and if it's built, Pacific Link is expected to move another million barrels of oil a day from here. Oh, listen, if you're a fan of Jimmy Kimmel, but even more so of the Beatles, have a listen to this story. Here's reporter Mike Dubusky.
20: Paul McCartney is headed to Jimmy Kimmel Live. The legendary Beatle is tonight's special guest, capping off the late-night talk show's week in Brooklyn, New York. He'll be chatting about his latest solo album, The Boys of Dungeon Lane, which is getting a special edition release with bonus tracks on October 7th.
6: 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Here is Justin Durbin.
3: Keeping our eye on some delays on the west leg of the Henday, we have this collision southbound just north of Stony Plain Road. Crews on scene. Southbound traffic, you'll need to stay left, but it is backed up past the Yellowhead, so really busy as you make your way through. We have a collision 34th Street southbound just south of 38th Avenue and a collision outside the city, Highway 21 south of Highway 14, around Township Road 514 north and southbound blocked and being detoured. 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With 880 Chad, Time Saver Traffic, I'm Justin Durbin.
6: Okay, 880 Chad weather. A mix of sun and cloud the rest of this afternoon. Going to clear up late tonight, though, down to +1 for the low. Sunny to start tomorrow, then clouds in the afternoon, a high of 16. Nothing but sunshine on Sunday, Monday, and Tuesday. 18 the high on Sunday, 20 on Monday, 19 on Tuesday. And then a mix of sun and cloud both Wednesday and Thursday next week. The high, 14, which is the average high for this time of the year, 14. Right now in Edmonton, it's 13 degrees. I'm Randy Kilburn. Your next scheduled newscast is at 5:15 on 880 CHED.
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1: 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We are going to head off to the River Cree Resort and Casino hotline right here, right now, and hook up with Rick Dollywall from Donnie and Dolly out of Vancouver, and part of the Jets broadcast. He does their show, Jets Lunch, Jim Toth. We'll start with Rick. Hello, Rick. How you doing?
21: How you doing, big dog? Always a pleasure to be with you, Bob. Edmonton's best.
1: Well, some would debate that. We've got Jets Lunch, CJOB, Winnipeg, Jim Toth. Hello, Jim. Long time no talk. How you doing?
21: Bob, always a pleasure, and I'll double down on Rick's kind words and say I'm just glad you're still hosting this show and not modeling the way you look these days. Congratulations, and thanks for having me.
1: Yeah, yes. Well, you know, when people, anyways, we're having fun with it, to say the least. People don't get the Bobby Sands joke. Nobody's got a sense of humor around here. It's actually Dennis Miller line. Okay, Jim, I got to do this. I got to start with Rick first because the Oilers just played two wild, wacky games against the, I sound like Bryn Griffiths there, two games against the Vancouver Canucks. Rick, somehow the Edmonton Oilers scored 14 goals in two games and only won one game. Somehow Vancouver, the lowest scoring team in the NHL last season, scored 13 games and only won one game. What in the hell was going on in those two games? You tell me, Dolly.
21: So Vancouver was supposed to have problems scoring goals this year, right? Well, thanks to Edmonton goalies, the Canucks looked like the Oilers of the 80s, okay? This wasn't supposed to happen. The people in Vancouver are in shock that they scored 13 goals in two games. Shooting percentage for the Canucks in the two games, 28%. Like, thank you, Edmonton goalies. And can I tell you something else? The people of Vancouver would like the Canucks to play the Oilers goalies for the rest of the year and set records. Like, it wasn't supposed to be like this, Bob. This is the team that finished 32nd last year. One of the reasons they couldn't score goals, but the one thing they showed last night, Bob, that the people of Vancouver are very happy with, they were down 8-2 at one point. And I'm not going to lie to you. I took the dog for a walk, and I said, you know what, enough of this stuff. And, you know, bang, I come back. There's a couple of more goals. They never gave up. They never gave up, and they made it a game. But I have to be honest with you, Bob, the 13 goals was really nice, but the 14 goals against, Manny Malhotra wasn't happy. And guess what? He made changes at practice today. Jake DeBrusk may be a healthy scratch against Calgary tomorrow. He was the extra man Jake DeBrusque practiced today. Manny's sending a message. Manny sent the message. He put Rossi on the wing. He put Carter up on line one from line four. He kept the D the same. The goalie's the same. But he's not happy with the amount, how easy it was for the Oilers to take that 8-2 lead. That's their home opener. And you get outshot 14-2 in your home opener? What the heck was that?
1: No, hey, Rick. Team.
21: Yep.
1: It's not like Edmonton didn't have their third, fourth, fifth, and sixth best forwards played either, by the way.
21: I hear you. And you guys had no – who didn't you have in the lineup last night? Ryan Nugent from Burnaby, Hyman, Dickinson. You guys had a lot of guys missing. But no team comes to Vancouver the last 2 years and says, oh, my God, we're going to Vancouver. It's going to be a tough out. Holy smoke, we're playing the tough, bad Canucks. 9 wins at home last year, only a few more the year before. Vancouver is too easy to play in. It's a problem this regime's got to fix. 14-2 the shots. The Canucks didn't get their first shot till the 14-minute mark, and one of their shots was from over the center red line. So,
1: well, Rick, if it's any consolation, my man, the Oilers have only scored 26 goals against the Canucks in the last 4 games and 15 goals in their last 2 visits out to Rogers Arena. I want to switch focus and bring Jim Toth in. Jim, goaltending's not that big of a deal. Come on, relax. Everybody needs to chill out. You know, you can have one of the best goalies in the world, and you're going to have them forever until you don't. What can you tell us about Connor Hellebuyck? And is this all a strategic play by Kevin Sheveldayoff? Because we're hearing that Connor's itching to play. Does he expand his list if Sheveldayoff punts this down the road? What do you think?
2: Well, it might be because the Jets haven't played a game yet this season, but they watched the Jets fans watched the Canucks and the Oilers. And the first game, they wanted to trade Connor Hellebuyck to the Oilers because they need goaltending. And then after last night's game, they want to trade Connor Hellebuyck to the Canucks for some scoring, maybe Carter straight up. I don't know. But what I can tell you about the situation is, gentlemen, is that everybody's on bated breath here waiting for this game tonight. The debut of Stuart Skinner and, of course, claiming of Clay Stevenson on waivers. But we heard all summer what may or may not be going on, and then we saw the draft, and no deal was done, and then we got into August and saw the public request, and then we heard around training camp that the request was originally made back in April on exit day to be traded from the Winnipeg Jets. What I discovered at training camp this year, when we had Kevin Sheveldayoff on, and we had Josh Morrissey on live, and seeing them face-to-face, is, and then hearing Kyle Connor speak, they're hurt. This is a close-knit family here in Winnipeg, and I know every team talks like that, but really in Winnipeg it is. This is a core that's grown up together. They've re-signed. They've gone into free agency and stayed, and they all thought they were in this together. What stood out to me from the summer that I didn't realize is that they're hurt. They took this personal. Kevin Sheveldayoff takes this like a divorce. We had a contract or got married 2 years ago, and all of a sudden you're telling me that you don't believe in me anymore and we want to leave. He was hurt. I think some of his closest friends, Josh Morrissey, didn't say as much as Kyle Connor, but Kyle Connor literally said, personally, if you ask me to have one bad season and think it's over, that's silly. There's a lot of good hockey players still in that room, and we still believe. When asked if Connor Hellebuyck could ever come back, he said, fired back, come back and play a few games or come back and recommit to the organization he wants to leave. So that told me how hurt they are. Now, that being said, they've moved on. I don't think there's any chance Connor Hellebuyck comes back and ever plays for the Winnipeg Jets. I've heard the same thing as you, Bob, that he's very upset that he's not playing hockey now and wants this done. But Kevin Sheveldayoff has more weight on this trade than any other trade he's ever pulled off. It's not about trading the MVP. It's not about trading your best player. It's about keeping the rest of that core believing in what they believe in, and Connor Hellebuyck doesn't. If he doesn't win this trade, it's not like he lost the trade. It's like, well, we didn't win this trade. One guy wanted out, and now a year later, we had another losing season. He's not only trying to win this trade, he's trying to keep this core believing in what they all still believe in, except for Connor Hellebuyck. So there's a lot of weight on this, and to be honest with you guys, talking to him about a week and a half, 2 weeks ago at training camp, I don't think he's going to blink. He wants to win this trade, and he's more than willing to wait to see it happen, and they move forward without him.
1: All right, we're going to go to break here. When we come back, and Dolly, I brought this up with you a couple of weeks ago, but I'm going to have to ask Jim about the American angle and whether or not that played a bit of a factor in this. 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
6: Strathcona County Mountie investigators looking for help from you. This is in regard to a fire on Glengarry Crescent out in Sherwood Park. Happened a little before 2 a.m. back on Sunday, the 9th of August. Pretty sure it's arson, investigators say, and they're hoping you may have an idea as to who. Police here in the city not saying very much about this, though. But a lockdown at Ross Shep High School on 111th Avenue, just west of Grote Road. Weapons complaint the reason. Doors were locked, lights turned off, students and staff kept safe for a couple of hours before the all-clear was given, right around 2:30 this afternoon. Tell you, high school students across France protesting, demonstrating, destroying, fighting, say they've had enough of the poor conditions they're subjected to. Police using tear gas, thousands arrested, and most of them minors. 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About 200 independent rig welders took their trucks to the highway. They're calling for higher wages, better working conditions. 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
3: We are still dealing with some pretty big delays on the west leg, the Henday, as you make your way southbound just north of Stony Plain Road. A collision there, crews still on scene. Southbound, stay left, but traffic still backing up past the Yellowhead. We do have some volume working its way through on the west Henday northbound through here, so careful as you make your way in this stretch of the city. Watch for a collision being cleared up, 34th Street southbound just south of 38th Avenue. And we have this collision outside the city, Highway 21, just south of Highway 14 to Township Road, 514 north and southbound blocked and detoured. 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With 880 Chad Time Saver Traffic, I'm Justin Durbin.
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1: Right, it's 518 in oil country, and we are in our Friday frenzy for Friesen Brothers. 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Here we go. Here's the stat. We're two games into a season, and the Edmonton Oilers, according to HockeyReference.com, are at -8 goals saved above expectation. That's four a game, folks. Absolutely. All right, Rick, you know where I'm going next with Jim Toth, right? You know I'm going to ask him the American question. And I preface this by saying, Jim, that I had the Prime Minister on the show on Tuesday. He was in our building, and he's a proud Oilers fan, and you know, he's got a lot of support from a large segment of the Canadian populace, though not everybody loves him, especially in this province. So I'm not necessarily an American hater, and I'm a guy that thinks a deal needs to be struck with the U.S., and I also think that the American players absolutely should have celebrated winning their gold medal. They were lucky, because I was in Montreal when the U.S. was better than Canada in the Four Nations, and the Americans deserved to win that game. And frankly, Canada was lucky to win the Four Nations final when McDavid scored in overtime. But we all know Canada kicked the Americans' ass in that gold medal game. They just didn't win the game. Anyway, circling back to this, how much we're hearing that was there vitriol that was sent the way of Connor Hellebuyck? Was he met? Like, we know there was a little bit of this with Brady Tkachuk in Ottawa. Do you sense this played a factor at all in Connor Hellebuyck's decision to say, now's the time for me to leave?
2: Well, I'll tell you one thing, gentlemen. The most hated man in Winnipeg isn't Connor Hellebuyck. It's Nathan MacKinnon. Because a lot of Jets fans feel if he would have buried that wide-open net goal in the gold medal game, we wouldn't be talking about any of this. going back to what you said, I do think there is some. Yes, for sure, he got some criticism. And the Jets even flew their in-person team reporter, Sarah Lesky, to his home in Michigan to kind of temper some of it and do an interview with him. And he talked about how much he loves Winnipeg in Canada. But he's also a very proud American, and I've been on our show since this happened. Look, you don't have to like the president, and I know many people don't. Unfortunately, he's a toxic individual that does this kind of stuff. But if a guy wins a Medal of Freedom and wins a gold medal and he chooses to go to the White House, I'm not going to hold it against him. And if a guy doesn't choose to go, I'm not going to hold that against him either. So I'm kind of diplomatic that way. But that being said, I don't care for the president. I don't care for the kind of individual he is. And I don't care for his politics. But I can separate things. I like to think I have some common sense that a proud American gets to meet the president and then get bestowed a Medal of Freedom, despite who the president is. I can see how that would be a very proud moment for him. But I also understand the world we live in. I also understand the immediacy of social media and the toxicity of it. And I get that a lot of Jets fans wouldn't like that and can't separate the two. Did they hear about that? I'm sure they did. I really do. But is it the reason he wants out? It could be. I don't know. I don't have that insight, but I find that a hard stretch. Go to Philadelphia and lose five games in a row. Go to New York and not win a playoff game or let in seven goals or have a playoff run like you did last year against St. Louis in St. Louis and find out what you're going to get on social media. I think it's a factor for sure, but I also think it's a bigger picture of the fact that I think that he has an opportunity to cash in as an American athlete that most American hockey players will never get. Our commercials industries and companies going to fly to Winnipeg to shoot commercials and do endorsements with Connor Hellebuyck? I doubt it. I don't know if that's part of it at all. I take him for his word. The Jets made a mistake last year. They relied on too many veterans that were too slow and couldn't keep up. And at the opportunity to change it in the midseason, they didn't do it. And so what Connor Hellebuyck said around the team isn't wrong. They needed to get younger. They didn't try to change it midseason and call some guys up and see if they could get faster. And he saw way too many shots and not enough bodies being moved in front of him than he has in any other part of the season. So I think it's a combination of all this. But the bottom line is, I think he and his agent, Ray Petkow, overplayed their hand by going public with it. You have 5 years left on a deal. And the last thing I'll say about this and the Americanization of it, gentlemen, is I don't think there's a GM in Canada that's going to be happy to let stud American hockey players sit around for 2 weeks at the Olympics and talk about what they like about the game and how Jack Eichel and Matthew Tkachuk got out of their cities and they won cups and you can do that too. And then Brady Tkachuk does it and then Dylan Larkin asks for one. I think that Connor Hellebuyck, that I don't know personally but have gotten to know when asked if he likes Winnipeg, would say, yeah, I love it there. I enjoy every part of it. And I could also see some of his American teammates going, really? Because you could fish here and you could hunt here and you could do this there and you could do that there. So I think it's a combination of all of it. But at the end of the line, 2 years ago, he said he wanted to be a Jet for life. And it's 2 years later and one bad season. He might have the foresight to go, it's over for this core. And that even if they bring in the young guys like they are tonight against Boston in this season, it could work or not work. He might have that foresight. But I think it's a combination of everything I just mentioned leading up to him going, it's time for me to go south and let me capitalize on both being, you know, who I am, Medal of Freedom, hockey player, and also maybe a better chance to win. Do you think the Buffalo Sabres are better than the Winnipeg Jets? probably. They made the playoffs last year. They have a brighter future. Maybe. We don't know. But he's expanded his list and stuff. For whatever reason, he doesn't want to be here. And the only part I won't side with him or kind of see his viewpoint on is you committed to 7 years and you're 2 years into it, or 8 years and you're 2 years into it. I could think him and his agent would have a much better play after this season if they had another losing season and missed the playoffs. To do it after winning, finishing second in the West and fourth overall, then the next season winning a President's Trophy, to having one bad year where everything just didn't work out. I don't think management's dumb enough to not realize their mistakes of speed and youth and all that. So yep. To want out at this season, I think that's his mistake.
1: I got to tell you something, Rick. There is way too much reason and logic in Jim's argument, and that is something that obviously is heard on Jets Lunch that is not heard on Oilers Now or on Donnie and Dolly.
2: Yeah. Well, I'm in the minority here, gentlemen, so they might hear it, but it doesn't get a good reaction.
21: Hey, guys, you know what was big in Vancouver radio today, Bob? It was Vasily Podkolzin. And let me tell you something. Three goals in two games.
1: You know, I see him like almost every day, right? Like he's
21: okay. Bob, let me go here because you text.
1: You got
21: me.
1: A minute? Go for it. You got okay. A minute? We got to roll. You got a minute?
21: Everybody rips talking for Podkolzin. Stop it. Boudreaux healthy scratched him. Green healthy scratched him. Podkolzin was an organizational failure. He was not one coach's failure. He went down to Abbotsford, and there were three or four coaches. Everybody in this city is happy for the kid. He finally put it together. Unfortunately for the city of Vancouver, he put it together in Edmonton and not Vancouver. But stop blaming Tocchet. Boudreaux did it. Green did it. Everybody did it. It was an organizational failure by the Vancouver Canucks on Podkolzin. It was not one coach, Bob. It was the whole organization that failed that kid.
1: All right. I get the final word on this. All you need, and you'll both appreciate this. Right now, Vasily Podkolzin might be the third or fourth most popular Edmonton Oiler.
21: Yep.
1: He is a Russian in a city with 350,000 Ukrainians. Okay?
21: Yeah.
1: They love him. Now,
21: they love him.
1: He stays out of the politics. He stays out of the politics. But people here appreciate hard work and balls, and he has lots of both. They love the guy. I'm going to tell you right now, Rick, if he ends up scoring, and how about this? The Oilers got him extended to three, like first of a three-year deal, under $3 million bucks. It's a home run. Jim, thank you for joining us on Oilers Now on Friesen Brothers Friday Frenzy. Likewise to you, Rick. Thanks a lot, guys, and we'll hook up down the road.
21: All right, guys. Well, thanks a lot.
2: Yeah, and gentlemen, I appreciate it, and I want to thank both your organizations for proving Nets do not need to be bigger in the NHL. That's the other argument I've always hated. Have a great weekend, gents.
21: Yeah, you too. You too, Jim.
1: Oh, that is funny, funny stuff. All right. It is 5:27 in Oil Country. Let's head off to an 880 Sports Update with Aiden Ganim. Come back with John Shannon.
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13: Aiden Ganim joining you for a look at sports. The Edmonton Oilers feeling an interesting win in Vancouver against the Canucks. Sure, they nearly lost the 8-2 lead they originally had, but they hung on for a 9-7 final and pick up three of a possible 4 points in the opening two games. Definitely still some work to do, though. Defenseman Jake Walman didn't have the best game in the world, was a -3, and also had a penalty. Knows there's another level to his game.
9: I don't know. Sometimes that just happens. I think I'm working hard and trying, certain situations just got to dial it in and 100% of the time just remembering, the things that we've trained for and stuff like that. So, get back to it as quickly as possible.
13: The Oilers get today to recalibrate. 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Faceoff show begins at 3:30 right here on 880 Chet. In the MLB, wildcard round is officially settled after the Atlanta Braves ended the Philadelphia Phillies season last night. Things now move on to the divisional series starting tomorrow. 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
6: This is Global News, 5:30. I'm Randy Kilburn. Maybe you saw these folks. Around 200 independent rig welders hit the highways around Leduc, Sherwood Park, Fort Saskatchewan today. They're calling for higher wages and better working conditions, and what they've done is stop work on all of their contracts. Welder Zach Fleming says their rates have been stuck, you know what, for 26 years.
10: Expenses have gone through the roof, so we can't afford to do it anymore. I mean, the guys that are employees doing the same job that we do, supplying nothing, we can't even pull half as much as those guys do.
6: Yeah, similar protests were held right across the province today, as well as in BC, which is actually where the protests began. Edmonton-born actor Michael J. Fox says the state of the Canada-U.S. relationship is sad, really, and pointless, but he also believes ties between Americans and Canadians on the human level remain quite strong.
11: It's frustrating, it's saddening, but I think a lot will change will come in the next couple of years. I think there'll be some selective backtracking.
6: Yeah, selective backtracking, he says. The actor and activist joined 50 other people in Ottawa today for an Order of Canada ceremony. Fox was promoted to the companion level today. Checking 880 Chet Time Saver traffic. Here is Justin Durbin.
3: We do still have delays out there on the west leg of the Henday southbound. That collision just north of Stony Plain Road still causing issues. We do have crews on scene. Southbound traffic, you'll need to stay left, but traffic backing up past the Yellowhead. We do have some delays for northbound traffic as you make your way through. We have a collision 170th Street southbound heading towards 111th Avenue, so careful there. And watch for delays on the White Mud westbound traffic backing up from the Rainbow Valley Bridge work all the way past 111th Street. Now until Wednesday, visit Shoppers Drug Mart for the bonus redemption of event to get more for your points. 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With 880 Chad Time Saver Traffic, I'm Justin Durbin.
6: 880 Chad weather, a mix of sun and cloud for a while tonight. Then it's going to clear up later on, down to +1 for the low. Sunny to start tomorrow, then clouds do creep in the afternoon, and a high of 16. Sunny and 18 on Sunday. Right now in Edmonton, it is 13 degrees. I'm Randy Kilburn. Your next scheduled newscast, it's at 5:45 on 880 Ched.
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14: Doing great, Bob. How are you?
1: Good. So you do CJOB in Winnipeg? And you do, yeah. Donnie and Dolly out in, out with Czech TV with Don Taylor and Rick Dollywall. I love Rick. He's got big energy. And who knew that Jim Toth was such a wordsmith? These are two interesting. I mean, hey, I know the show's called Oilers Now, but you know, you got to have your pulse on the four Western Canadian markets. And, you know, it's going to be an interesting year. I mean, the Jets.

0: maybe they'll get to 30. But, you know, they've pronounced rebuilds, and now they're going to have to try to entertain their fans somehow, some way, with work ethic and enthusiasm and youthfulness. Vancouver, in the two games that they have played against the Oilers, I think have probably exceeded what Canuck fans expected out of the hockey club. Calgary's in a similar boat. You know, they're not going to be very good. They're working their way to having a better team when they get to the new building next year, but it's a work in progress. I think the Oilers are still the best team in Canada. They will be, despite what we've seen the last two nights. And then that leaves Winnipeg, and I think Winnipeg's in no man's land, Bob. They're, you know, they have some good players, but they're still not as young as they should be. They're still not as fast as they should be. And they have an issue with the Hellebuck situation, which will get rectified at some point in the next 2 months. But it might be too late in the season for it to have a lasting impact on what the Jets need to do in order to be a playoff team.
1: Should there be concern about Winnipeg? I mean, they're owned by one of the wealthiest families in the NHL, the Thompson family. That said, don't know how much of that's just seed money that True North goes and turns around and runs the club, because they have limitations in their building and their market. That's not to insult anybody listening from Winnipeg. We speak pragmatically here on this show. That's just the reality of the situation, John.
0: It's the smallest arena in the NHL. You know, so they have challenges. There's no question about it. The one positive they have going for them is they have a robust TV deal regionally with TSN, and they have great TV numbers, Bob. You know, they're impressive when it comes to television. So that those are positive situations. Corporate dollars are a challenge in Winnipeg. Do I think it's an issue? It's only an issue if David Thompson decides that he wants to sell in order to get what, you know, that $1.5 billion, you know, $1.6 billion that he could if he sold the hockey team. He doesn't need to do that. That's not a problem for him. He wants to give back to the community. They're in revenue sharing right now, so that's a bit of an issue, and they need to sell out more. You know, they need to, you know, they had 2 years ago in their President's Trophy year, they had 6 sellouts all season long. They had 9, I think, last year. You know, they need more sellouts. But no city has been affected by the economy and COVID in the last decade more than Winnipeg. And so those are the challenges that, you know, the Jets have on a daily basis.
1: John, are we going to see, if the cap does indeed go to $127 million in a couple of years, are we going to see true haves and have-nots again in the NHL?
0: We're pretty close to that now, aren't we? We really are in so many ways. You know, it's funny, we had Bill Daly on the podcast this morning, and we asked him the question. I mean, you don't have to pay to the cap, but there are pressures that you deal with on a daily basis that, you know, those types of things become market value for you. So you do, there is an expectation that you pay to the cap. You know, in Edmonton, there's an expectation that the Oilers pay to the cap. They don't have to, but, you know, Oilers fans are demanding. And, you know, with what they have done with the arena, what they've done with the franchise overall, there's an expectation that that will happen.
1: John, I work for the club. You know this, but in fairness, our fans step up and pay, too.
0: Well, no, but that's what I'm saying. That creates the expectation, Bob. You know, and we also know the bigger factor in all this is that, you know, Edmonton is not a heavily corporate city, and so from that perspective, you know, this is driven, and the passion in Edmonton is driven by the fans. It's not driven by Bay Street. It's not driven by Fifth Avenue in New York. It's driven by good old-fashioned hockey fans from Grand Prairie and Lloydminster and all through the city that pay good dollars to go watch the Oilers play. So there is an expectation and there is a demand.
1: Yeah, I mean, I saw that love last Friday. You know, I think you're well aware.

0: aware of the fact that I, you know, I guess officiated slash emceed Cal Nichols' celebration of life, and just the outpouring of respect and love for Cal and what the Edmonton Investors Group had done. And then again on Tuesday when the Prime Minister was in town, first stoppage, you know, first commercial timeout of the first period, same thing, you know, a standing ovation for for Cal. And it just, people, it's deeply ingrained in Edmonton, in oil country, and it's deep. There's really no other way to say it. It's kind of unique, isn't it, John?
1: I don't think there's any other city in the National Hockey League like it. There isn't. There really isn't. And it's a combination of entrepreneurial spirit from a guy like Darryl Cates, and passion from the community like the Green Bay Packers. And so you have that combination where there is a real belief that what is happening at Edmonton is because, not just because of Cates, not just because of you know, Jeff Jackson and Stan Bowman, but a lot of it has to do with what the fans have brought to the dance.
0: 100%.
1: That's a partnership that every other city can claim, but it's not like Edmonton. I'm lucky enough. I've been to every city. I think I understand ownership in every city. I think I understand fans in every city. There is nothing like Edmonton.
0: All right. So you're pretty, I mean, you said Winnipeg was the unknown team. You think Edmonton's the best team in Canada. Some people say, Stoff, John, there's some red flags here. This team gave up 13 goals in their first two games.
1: Yeah.
0: I might bring up the fact, and I brought it up last night in the intermission hit I did, like, hey, with all, and it was 8-3. It was 8-2 when I headed down, but it was like, they are doing this without basically an entire second line and their third line checking center. And I'm pretty sure if, as long as there's not continuous injuries during the year, they're going to accrue and probably add another top nine, probably a top six forward. This probably is going to be a pretty good team at some point this year. Do you not agree?
1: Yes, I do. I also think it's going to take time for Mike Babcock's coaching style to get through. You know, just because he's had a 2-week training camp and two games with his veterans and now two more games with the veterans, that doesn't mean they understand everything. That doesn't mean that they don't, you know, fall back into some ugly habits that, you know, you and I have seen over the last 15 years. You know, it takes time. You know, in baseball terms, you know, and you know your baseball, Bob, in baseball terms, they talk about wait till the first 40 games. Don't make any decisions until 40 games into a baseball season. So
0: right.
1: That's basically a quarter of the season. I mean, we shouldn't even be talking about ebbs and flows until game 25. Because by then they will understand what Babcock wants, and it will just be it will be rote as opposed to just words coming out of Mike's mouth. You know, 100%. This takes time. This takes time in order for this to happen. And anybody that thinks otherwise, particularly with the injury situation, you know, I mean, when you don't have Hyman, when you don't have Nugent Hopkins, you don't have Jason Dickinson. I mean, gosh, as I said on the pregame show last night, I felt I was talking about the roster going into the playoff series against Vegas. You know, I mean, you know, so it's a tough situation to deal with. You know, I mean, injuries are injuries, and right now they got the bug. They'll be fine. The Oilers will be fine. Ryan Shea will be a better player 20 games from now than he is right now, and that's a bonus. You know, all these young guys will be better. You know, Matt Savoy's going to be close to be coming back by then. That's a positive. There's, you know, tell me what they are on game 84, and then we'll decide whether we need to panic or not. But I don't think we'll need to panic. I think they're the best team in Canada.
0: John, you alluded to Bill Daly. Tell people about 100% hockey.
1: Yeah, so today the deputy commissioner was on. We talked about tons of stuff about the CBA, about, you know, whether he had his jersey tucked in while he was doing the interview, expansion, the collective bargaining agreement, if they can open up, if everybody likes training camps, everybody likes the testing. We talked a lot about media and television, about what the NHL's doing right and doing wrong. It was actually a fun hour discussion with Bill. Bill and I are good friends, and we don't pull any punches at times. So it was a pretty good discussion. I think it's an enjoyable hour for people if they have time.
0: Well, I think fans in oil country will always be thankful for Bill that, you know, he rigged things so the Oilers can end up getting Connor McDavid number one and back in 2015.
1: No, I think that was Bill Scott's socks. Bill Scott was the guy on site in Toronto that night, Bob, as you recall, yes. And he was wearing fancy
0: Lucky
1: socks.
0: Bill Scott.
1: Bill Scott socks.
0: Great stuff. Great stuff, John. Thanks for joining us.
1: Cheers.
0: All right, that's John Shannon. 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Modern measure, a defined fit, a defined style, a defined you, right in the heart of Ice District in Edmonton Tower. MDRN Measure. They can make me look good. Imagine what they can do for you. Back with this day in Oilers history. We'll work in a couple texts to close out Friesen Brothers Friday Frenzy.
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6: Now, this might be a bit of a challenge to think about hitting the slopes with your board or your skis, especially with a really terrific forecast here for the next several days. But Marmot Basin, just outside of Jasper's, focused on getting their season going, say they're ready to open on Friday, November the 13th. Nothing to be afraid of, Marmot operators say. Independent rig welders across the province and in BC, they weren't scared about what they did today. About 200 of them drove their trucks along highways from Fort Saskatchewan through Sherwood Park, Leduc, protesting. They want rates to go up. Say they've stayed the same, those rates, for 26 years. Province's Justice Minister, Mickey Amory, he's only going to be gone for 5 days, off to Copenhagen, Denmark, for a conference there. Leaves on Sunday. Not much teaching being done at high schools in France the last couple of days, tell you. Students there protesting learning conditions, protesting right across France, fighting with police who've had to use tear gas. They've arrested thousands, most of them minors. Just ahead of 880 Ched Time Saver Traffic, I'm Randy Kilburn.
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9: Dealing with some big delays on the west leg of the Henday. We have that collision being cleared up southbound just north of Stony Plain Road. Southbound traffic, you'll still need to stay over to the left, but traffic still backing up past the Yellowhead, so really busy through here. Watch for some delays if you're on 170th Street southbound towards 111th Avenue. That collision's been cleared up, volume just working its way through, and still busy on Calgary Trail southbound towards the White Mud, and then again around 34th Avenue. 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With 880 Chad Time Saver Traffic, I'm Justin Durbin.
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0: 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Again, you can text us at any time on the Ashley Fine Floors text line at 780-451-8800. Craig says, Bob, Shannon is a smart guy. I didn't know that John Shannon had his cousin text the show. That's great. Bob, Vasily Podkolzin is the best trade Stan Bowman ever did as a GM. The Oilers got Vasily for a fourth-round pick. Well, sometimes one man's junk is another man's treasure. Again, hey, how about this? Bob, out of the 403, just so you know, Bob, this is from Chris. Mark Carney is the most popular politician in Alberta, according to the last poll. Love the show and Friday Frenzy. There you go. Again, you can text us at 780-451-8800. Bob, it looks like you left half of yourself behind. Got to say that I'm loving Podkolzin's game. He's 100% relentless on all pucks and shooting more. His confidence is high. This text comes to us from a fellow fart arse on a weight loss journey in the mean streets of Sherwood Park. Well, I know when I think of the mean streets of Edmonton, yes, indeed, I think of the Sherwood Park chain because they used to kick our arse back in the day when I was growing up, the chain gang, where they had pretty good teams. Let's go to this day in oil country, Oilers history, brought to you by New West Travel. We've got the exclusive road trip. The last time I checked, they're down to four spots available for the trip to New York City. You watch the Oilers play three games, stay five nights in downtown New York City. Full details at newwesttravel.com. Here's Aiden Ganim.
14: Well, Bob, on this day in 1960, Glenn Anderson is born in Vancouver, British Columbia, drafted in the fourth round by Edmonton in 1979, and went on to play 12 seasons with the Oilers, winning five Stanley Cups and cementing a Hall of Fame career for which he was inducted in 2008.
0: It's also Freddie Anderson's birthday today. 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Tomorrow, on Monday, Frank Saravalli, Mac T on Mondays for contract equipment and the Condors Report. Those will be our three segments that we're going to do. We'll have a recap of the Oilers game against the Seattle Kraken. Pre-game show tomorrow, face-off style, 3:30, puck drop at 5 p.m. Cam, myself, Rob Brown, Brendan Escott, Aiden Ganim, all part of the Oilers Radio Network. Jack Michaels, Louis DeBrusque, and Gene Principe on NHL Hockey on Rogers. Up next, sports at 5:58 with Aiden Ganim, and then Randy Kilburn will have a news update. We've got the Ben Mulrooney Show coming up from 6 to 8 and Best of Inside Sports from 8 to 10. 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
14: Aiden Ganim joining you for one last look at sports. The Edmonton Oilers getting a day to recover after last night's game against the Vancouver Canucks. A big 9-7 win, but the issue of keeping the puck out of the net remains. Devin Levi got his first start and struggled, but the chances he faced were grade A. Oilers defenseman Jake Walman knows he has to play better in front of the goalie.
26: Yeah, I think for sure when you let that many goals, it's a team thing for sure. Being tighter defensively, I thought we got a lot of new stuff going on, so trying to kind of get it all together. I think we're doing a great job of piecing it piece by piece kind of together, but you know, we're on our way to putting it all together, so that's kind of the thing we got to focus on.
14: It was a special night for one of the Oilers players. Owen Michaels has played in just two NHL games and last night scored his first goal. Coming from college to the NHL, dream come true.
27: It's pretty cool. 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And I'm sure they were watching, so they're probably fired up.
14: Oilers back at home tomorrow night. They'll face the Seattle Kraken, who put a 6-1 beat down on the Flames last night. 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
6: Is Global News. It is 6 o'clock. I'm Randy Kilburn. 13 degrees right now. Take it down to +1 as the overnight low. 16, the high tomorrow. 18, the high on Sunday. Well, a new idea for homeless camps is on the table, and it's already drawing quite the response. The Edmonton River Valley Conservation Coalition wants the city to create dedicated encampment sites with clean water, washrooms, garbage, and safe needle disposal. This group is calling Edmonton's temporary shelter ban inhumane, saying sweeps can leave people without tents, can take away their blankets, even prescription medication. Coalition Chair Christine Kowalchuk says people without housing have a right to camp, particularly Indigenous people. She wants at least one designated site down in the River Valley.
1: So rather than criminalizing people, why not support them? Piloting a few encampments